0: night in the waters near Nantucket. The Coast Guard says it searched roughly 2,800 square miles over the last 2 days. The child is dead after being stabbed several times as she walked along a sidewalk on Chicago's South Side. Jennifer Kuiper with more.
1: 7-year-old Eddie Marie Hernandez Chacon was enjoying a sunny fall Saturday afternoon when Chicago police say she was stabbed in the back several times by a woman she did not know. It happened near a barber shop where William Smith works and tells NBC Chicago he heard others yelling.
2: That's the lady that did it. She's trying to run. She's trying to get away.
1: Police say bystanders detained the woman. The suspect was taken into custody after receiving treatment at a local hospital for injuries sustained while being detained. An investigation is underway. I'm Jennifer Kuiper.
0: A team of pups are helping clean up waterways in Westchester that supply drinking water to New York City. New York's Department of Environmental Protection has started recruiting dogs to help sniff out invasive species in the Titicus Reservoir. So far, the pack of three are trained to detect 14 different invasive species. Experts say the dogs have a keen sense of smell that works better than some modern technology in finding these non-native animals. Rob Bartier, NBC News Radio.
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12: Well, happy August, everybody. We are, heading towards the end of the summer. We're heading towards a very consequential fall. It's rainy and, you know, people at Lollapalooza in Chicago are splashing around listening to the music. But I want to talk to you about memory. From now until the midterms, we are going to be force-fed a diet of lies, distortions, abrupt changes of subject, fake videos, fake outrage, and it'll all be topped with pleas for us to distrust and fear each other. Its purpose is to make us forget. It's to make us forget. And we've already seen the effects. Now, look, conventional wisdom and a lot of pundits, they're going to tell you that the propaganda is to make us forget that Donald Trump and his Republicans have plundered everything they can get their hands on, and while making America less free, less prosperous, less safe, far less respected in the world. That's not right, because if that's the intent, it's already failed. I mean, Americans know, look at the polls, talk to your friends. Americans know that Trump and his cronies are corrupt. We know that things are going badly in Iran. We know that prices are up. We know we're on the wrong track. But we should still be very worried. Why? Why? Well, look, I don't know if you saw The Odyssey yet. And Christopher Nolan's version of The Odyssey skips entirely the land of the lotus eaters. And that's too bad, because it helps explain what Trump's propaganda machine is really doing. And for fun, let me just read you from Emily Wilson's absolutely fine translation. Here's what Odysseus says about the lotus eaters. The scouts encountered humans, lotus eaters, who did not hurt them. They just shared with them their delicious sweet fruit. But as they ate it, they lost the will to come back and bring news to me. They wanted only to stay there, feeding on the lotus with the lotus eater. They had forgotten home. They'd forgotten home. And there it is. The aim of all these lies that we're fed isn't, you know, to forget that Trump's a crook. No, that's not the point. The reason we're getting all this nonsense is to get amnesia about who we are, what our country is, what our historic striving has been about. Because if we forget this, we are lost forever. That's why there's signs now in front of the Smithsonian warning visitors that the exhibits are unfaithful to our history. Because if we learn that Black Americans overcame almost unimaginable cruelty and challenges and taught the whole nation about the true meaning of the Declaration of Independence, you know what? We might stand up for our own freedom. Trump and his cronies, they'll spend billions to make us forget ourselves. Their lies are amplified at, you know, in taxpayer-funded government websites, in social media, in captured news organizations. I mean, this week we learned Elon Musk is returning to politics and planning to spend big to protect the president's majority. His cash adds to an already huge resource advantage the GOP brings to the midterms for lies. And we learned that Mark Zuckerberg is training Meta's AI on right-wing propaganda. So between Grok and Meta, soon, if you ask the internet any question, you're going to get a right-wing answer. That's what these people are doing. Why? So we'll forget who we are. And the pace of incoming information is meant to numb us. We will hear the Strait of Hormuz is open and Iran will never develop anything nuclear. Days later, or maybe later the same day, we'll hear that our intrepid commander-in-chief is bombing them back to the Stone Age because, well, never mind because. The important thing is that he's a man of action who is doing what no one else has the courage to do. And maybe many will forget that here it's actually the people who are sovereign. Right? Those who remember an America whose defense secretary doesn't think testosterone is a military strategy will have their thoughts interrupted by outrageous claims that Dr. Fauci is a killer. Those who actually recall a Justice Department that doesn't fabricate evidence to get grand jury indictments of political foes, they'll be confronted by video of new and urgent and huge migrant surges at our border. And if they recognize that border is actually Quetta, a Spanish outpost in North Africa, they will be told Never mind that. Our great president has just got Hamas to lay down his arms. Right? It's all lies to just stop us remembering us. Anyone who does remember who we are, who resists that forgetting, is going to be called a communist. Right? The president is already saying the Democrats are communists. Sorry. If you're listening to this show, then you're likely to be called a communist. Fox and CBS, they'll repeat the president's charges. Everyone in the country is going to be fed the story for breakfast, lunch, and dinner. And you know what? It's scary being attacked by the president, and it's scary to think there are communists everywhere. But on cue, we will be told not to worry because the president has directed our national security apparatus to root out those domestic threats. And we'll be told how hard he is working to protect us. By the next morning, I bet you won't even remember being a communist. Never mind that you never were. And in the midst of all that, who will remember that we are not a nation that turns its national security apparatus on its own citizens? I mean, if they make us angry enough at each other, cue stories about Gaza or trans rights or lawless borders, maybe we will forget that our futures actually depend on one another. We will forget that this is a great democracy. Forget the rule of law. Forget that most of us are fundamentally decent. Forget that diversity has been a feature of our nation from its inception. And forget that individuals have agency and can make a difference. And forget, most importantly, that when we work together, there is nothing we cannot accomplish, including throwing out a corrupt and destructive government. Yeah. So it's Homeric wisdom that helps us see what this right-wing propaganda really is. The land of the lotus eaters, it was among the first, the very first of Odysseus's encounters on his long trip home. But to get home required determination, courage, creativity, some dissembling, and in the end, some friends. But even to begin the journey, Homer makes clear, we must not forget who we are. But I have a great show for you today. And the first stop is Ukraine. It's an interview that I recorded, a day ago, where we thought maybe Donald Trump was going to let the Ukrainians build Patriot missiles in Ukraine. But of course, today he has scuttled that, but still a great interview. That's where we'll start. And we will head from there to a great show. Stay tuned.
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17: 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We got to privatize and get government out of the way. And now we have a government that is just brazenly and openly corrupt and harming our neighbors, taking people's food benefits away, driving down our streets and picking our neighbors up off the streets in mass. And we have work to do to show people that government can be a force for good in their lives. And in fact, that government is the only force powerful enough to take on the giant private companies who are running our world. The only institution in our society that has enough power to stand up to those guys is government. It's all of us coming together collectively.
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12: All right, everybody, I have a treat for you. Tamara Jacoby is back. She is, of course, the Kiev-based director of the Progressive Policy Institute's New Ukraine Project. She came to that after a distinguished career as a journalist, and she has been helping us understand that part of the world since this conflict began. I think you and I have been talking for a while. And this conflict began what feels like a lifetime ago. I mean, I remember when George Bush and Bill Clinton came here to Chicago quietly at the beginning to lay a wreath at the fabulous Ukrainian Orthodox Church. It's just a couple blocks from where I am. And you know what? The world has changed a lot since then.
20: Well, it has been going on for a long time. I mean, it went on quietly and almost unnoticed from 2014 until 2022,
12: right,
20: when the Russians, you know, escalated it big time. It was a kind of a small, you know, war over in the corner of Ukraine. I mean, people died and land was taken, blood was shed. It was not a nice picture, but the world largely ignored it. And in 2022, what the Ukrainians call full-scale invasion happened.
12: Right.
20: And that's been going on almost 5 years now. We're 4.5 years.
12: Which is 4 years longer than the world expected it to go on.
20: And it's a long time for a war. You know, forgive me if I told you this joke, but the joke about the Russians is in the 4 years that they fought World War II, they went from Moscow to Berlin. In the four and a half years they've been fighting in Ukraine, they went from Donbass to Donbass,
12: right.
20: Literally about 60 kilometers. I mean, many people, again, have died. It's been awful, but they haven't made any progress.
12: During World War II, warfare changed. The tactics at the beginning of the war were a different world from we've dropped two nuclear bombs, and war is a completely different thing.
20: But so too with this war.
12: Right.
20: I mean, World War I too, right? Wars change things. Technology ramps up and wars change things.
12: Yep.
20: I mean, I can characterize the change.
12: And talk about that. I mean, you had to live through a ballistic missile attack.
20: We all live through ballistic missile attacks regularly, but in Ukraine, fair enough. So, I mean, the main thing is that in the old days, you know, old days, like the turn of the century, until the turn of the century, until this war, really, two armies met each other on what was called a line of contact. And they met in various forms. You know, maybe there was some little bit of land between two trench lines. Maybe they were hand to hand, whatever. Maybe it was tanks clashing, but they met on a line of contact and it was on a map. You could see a line. So because of drones now, which cover every part of the battlefield and fulfill many functions, saying drone is a little bit like saying gun. There are many different kinds of drones now that do many different kinds of things. That line has expanded to be about 20 miles of sort of no man's land. And that changes a lot of things. There's a lot, you can't really use tanks anymore in the same way that you could. You can still use artillery. Artillery is still a very useful weapon, but close up, you know, and you can still do some kind of sniper fire, but you can't go out into the open where the other side can see you or you're instantly basically killed. And so it's changed the front, so to speak, quite a lot. It's also changed, as you point out, referencing my life, civilian life in cities, because now somewhat bigger drones and missile bombardments of cities are the big thing. And that was true, of course, in World War II and the Blitz, and the Nazis had what they called V1 and V2 missiles. V1 were cruise, V2 were ballistic. But it's true in a much bigger way now. I mean, I think last night alone, Russia rained 30 different, or maybe it was 70, I'm sorry, I'm going to forget the numbers, that happens all the time, missiles down on Ukraine, killing, you know, half a dozen people. Happens all the time. You know, in my apartment building, there's frequently ballistic missiles outside. And just to clarify, what's a ballistic missile that's so dangerous? They fly in a parabola. So when they come down, they're coming down at about 6 times the speed of sound. And it's very fast and it's very hard to shoot them down. And you die if you're in the way.
12: I am a reader of novels, and I it's a book that no one will read because it's weird.
20: Gabby's
12: Rainbow is one of my favorites, right? And A Screaming Comes Through the Night.
20: Right.
12: It's about the V2 and this experience that you've had. But I'm stunned that 30 ballistic missiles kill 6 people. That seems very inefficient warfare.
20: I might have last night's numbers wrong, so don't hold me to account on that.
12: Okay.
20: But people do die. They don't generally aim them at, I mean, they do sometimes aim them at civilian apartment buildings, but it's often that something else gets destroyed. I moved recently in Kyiv because my supermarket was hit by a ballistic missile and it was hit in the middle of the night. And so there was nobody in it. A 3-story supermarket turned into a jack-o'-lantern. I mean, literally an inferno. So no one was actually killed, but it was a few blocks away from me. I just had to move to a neighborhood. They're often aimed at energy infrastructure and that sort of thing. And they often miss. I mean, I've had, in the same apartment building that I've moved away from, we were near this sort of targeted area. And so there were often ballistic missiles that landed a few hundred yards away that were basically, you know, sort of misses of a target that was another few hundred yards away in a different direction. So, yes, a lot of money wasted.
12: Constant. Phenomenally costly, both on offense and defense, ballistic missile war going on. But there is something else in this space, this no man's land that you talked about. John Ratcliffe, who is the head of the CIA here, he gave a talk earlier this month, and he said the average life expectancy of a Russian recruit now arriving on the battlefield in Ukraine is between 20 and 30 minutes.
20: Well, the Russians use the troops as complete cattle fodder. The Ukrainians are much more careful. They have fewer people and they respect life.
12: It's 8-1, I think, the ratio.
20: No. Yeah. So the Russians just, you know, they send guys into this kill zone. And if you're spotted in a kill zone, you're dead. I mean, that's what when I go to the front, that's what the soldiers tell me. If we see a living thing, we can kill it, you know, guarantee. But the Russians send guys into this kill zone on the hope that you send, you know, 8, maybe one will get through and he'll sort of hunker down in a building somewhere. And then the next day or the afternoon, you'll send another 8 and maybe 2 will get through and he'll hunker down in the same building. And before you know, you have 3-5 guys in that building. So that they're just, you know, they're throwing literally meat at the guns.
12: I don't think Americans understand the size of this war and the casualties. I mean, as I understand it, there are 2 million casualties already, you know?
20: Well, the Russian side, neither of them talk about the casualties, right? Yeah. So again, we're down to intelligence estimates. But the Ukrainian estimate of Russian casualties is 1.4 million at this point. And that includes dead and wounded. And the ratio of dead to wounded is much higher than it is in many wars on the Russian side because they have such little regard for life. The Russians, the Ukrainian side, the numbers are less publicized, but I think you're right. I think altogether we're up to about 2 million. I think the Ukrainian side, it's more injuries than deaths.
12: Plenty
20: of people dead.
12: But for context for Americans who have paid attention to Gaza, 2 million is the total population of Gaza.
20: Right.
12: The total population of Gaza.
20: Right.
12: And that's the number of people who we think are casualties so far in this.
20: Well, and it's Vietnam, enormous. Like, what is it, 67,000 Americans were killed in Vietnam. Isn't that the number? Something like that, 67,000 compared to 2 million. I mean, not 2 million dead, but, you know, it's. I mean, the numbers are staggering. The numbers are staggering.
12: And it sounds like the Russians have not adapted to modern warfare, just as the Russians haven't adapted to a post-industrial economy in the same kind of alacrity as others have.
20: Yeah, it's, well, I mean, they do some things well. I mean, the two sides copy each other. So again, the best soldier's metaphor for it that, you know, I've heard is it's like a mirror. One of us does it first and then the other one figures out how to do it. And yeah. It's often the Ukrainians are ahead, but in some things the Russians have been ahead. And the Russians' advantage is once they do it, they scale it much faster. They have a big industrial machine. You know, in Ukraine, they're kind of making things, they have some arms factories, but they're making a lot of things in garages. And so the Russians can scale it faster, and they do often. So it has been and will continue to be a kind of a, you know, very close race, where the race is to be smarter about the technology and to get there faster and be more innovative and use what you've got smarter. But it is, you are in constant competition with the enemy, with other units, and with what you did yesterday. So there's a lot of pressure to do better all the time. And so the Russians aren't, I mean, you're right. They don't have, you know, their AI is very poor. They rely on China now for a lot of the components for their weaponry. They rely on Iran for stuff, but they're not fighting with slingshots or hunting rifles. I mean, they have a lot of stuff, and they have a lot of these ballistic missiles, unfortunately, that only American Patriot systems, they're called, can shoot down a ballistic missile, and nobody has enough. We used up, we sent 600, I think, to Ukraine since in the last 5 years. I think we've used up 1500 in Iran. We hardly have any left. Like one of the reasons Trump's trying to make peace in Iran is because we don't have any patriots left. So big problem. Russians have a lot of ballistic missiles. We don't
12: have any. Just so we're clear, everybody, the we in that sentence is not Ukraine. The we in that sentence is the United States.
20: The West.
12: Yeah, the West, right?
20: Yeah.
12: So, all right.
20: Sorry, I've got my pronouns all mixed up.
12: So we've been profligate with our use of this stuff. So these are expensive. And Donald Trump went to a NATO meeting and, you know, said, I want Greenland and you guys are terrible. And Spain, you're the worst of the worst. By the way, I'm going to stand on the stage and take credit for your World Cup victory. Europe said, yeah, we don't care about any of that. Say what you want. We don't believe you. Let Ukraine build Patriot missiles. And I think he said okay, didn't he?
20: He said okay, but they're very hard to build. They take a couple of years. And Ukraine is very able, a lot of engineers and, you know, good at stuff. But they're not going to shorten 2 years into 2 weeks.
12: No.
20: And you know, even getting the deal is going to be complicated. Like the president said it without consulting the company. Now the company has said in a general way, yes. You know, in normal peacetime, it could take 5 years to just get the deal. So we're not going to have enough Patriot. I mean, Ukraine is not going to be making a lot of Patriot missiles, you know, in 2026. And I don't know if they'll make many in 2027. And I don't, you know, it's very bad. In my neighborhood, that's not good news. Sorry, it's not funny. But
12: it's also, ballistic missiles aren't as expensive, but they're still expensive.
20: Oh, they're hugely expensive.
12: And so Russia must have some constraints on their side now.
20: They make a lot of them. I haven't heard too much about that. They have a lot of them stockpiled. The good news, and we haven't mentioned this yet, is that Ukraine's been using its long range cruise missiles and its long range drones to smash the heck out of the Russian oil industry, basically. And that means storage tanks, but even more importantly, refineries. And literally in the last 2-3 months, they've knocked out more than a third of Russian oil refining capacity. So that all over Russia, people are waiting in line, you know, waiting in line not an hour, but like 24 hours, 48 hours for gas. And gas is rationed and gas is super expensive. And that cuts into the money Russia has to wage the war, because oil is their main commodity, is the staple of their industry. So Ukraine's having a good a good, you know, few months. Like, it's a good moment.
12: Well, I mean, this is also a big change. When Joe Biden, his response was to show up there in person, to say, I'm 100% with you, and to say, but I'm only going to give you weapons to defend yourself. You are not going to use them in Russia. And so he was personally courageous and politically timid. And that turned out to be true more generally. But here, it limited Ukraine early on. Those limits seem to be gone.
20: And this is the big change that has nothing to do with technology that really is the important thing for your listeners to remember. Ukraine has gone from being this poor little country that we all sort of feel morally empathetic with, and we sort of give them some favors to help them, to being a real military powerhouse that now should be a partner. We should look at them as a partner in supplying technology and war know-how and war experience. And that's true for the U.S. mighty machine that we have, because we don't have that drone capability. It's true for Europe in spades. Ukraine has built itself from, you know, a little 90-pound weakling, to use the metaphor, to a huge, brawny military power. And you know, the biggest army in Europe, most experienced army in Europe, biggest defense industry in Europe, national defense industry, making all this innovative stuff. It wasn't an accident that in the Iran war, the countries being shelled by Iran looked to Ukraine for help. So big change from being, you know, the poor, pitiable sort of, you know, victim that we helped, to being strong, you know, should be seen as a partner.
12: Okay. Well, I was hoping you would talk about that.
20: Ukrainians are proud of that.
12: So in wartime, a nation that everybody said will last a week, 4 years later, they have not only lasted a week, but they've become a very important military power on the planet that is able to help the United States in its folly in Iran, and help other nations in Europe, even as it gets help. Go ahead, because I'm going to take
20: this. Well, it's all a little troubling in its way, right? In the sense that, you know, it's like Chekhov's gun. Like, you show me a gun in the first act, and it means it's going to shoot somebody by the end of the act. And it's troubling that there's so much war going on in the world, and so many countries are feeling a need to arm and rearm and whatever. I mean, despite being in the middle of it and taking some pleasure in Ukraine's prowess, it's, in some ways, it horrifies me. I mean, and I'm not a pacifist. I think you have to fight back against bad guys. And this is about really fighting back against bad guys, a particular bad guy in my neighborhood or in the Ukrainian neighborhood. But it is, you know, it's not, I can't pretend I say this with ease. Oh, the world is turning over, spending half their budgets on defense. And, you know, great that Ukraine is the defense partner. I mean, it is great, but it's also
12: When you moved there to help Ukraine make a transition from a post-Soviet culture, post-Soviet economy, to a much more contemporary, liberal, in the traditional sense of that word, democracy. You would have said, we need to build an economy, but you wouldn't have said, we need to build it based on building weapons. You would have said a civilian economy is more durable. But here's where we are. Right. All right. So because of that success they have had, because they've had success in building a military capacity, in defending the country, in bringing the war to Russia, the top two people got fired in the military. Could you explain that, what happened to us?
20: Well, this goes to the question that you just posed. I mean, you said I went there to help the transition to a more liberal democracy and politics. I wouldn't say I went there to help. I would say I went to chronicle that transition. I'm only a journalist, right? Let's not inflate my role. But, you know, the point is that Ukraine broke away from the Soviet Union in 1991, but it didn't really break away. It sort of existed in the shadow of Russia for several decades, where it maintained lots of the old ways, not a free market by any means, not really a democracy by any means, horribly corrupt by in all aspects, you know, a lot of bad things. Yeah. And, mm-hmm. and, you know, I mean, it's useful to think about some of those countries that did it differently. You know, Estonia, right? Up in the north, like on the Baltic Sea. I once asked an Estonian, are you and Ukrainians, do you think of them as your post-Soviet brothers? And he said,

0: to the West, and an old guard that kind of liked it the old way, that's making money off the old way and being powerful on the old way. And what you're seeing in the military is, it's a little oversimplified. There are a lot of things that go into it, but a kind of a manifestation of that conflict. This young guy, Fedorov, really comes out of that younger, who was the defense minister until 2 weeks ago, comes out of that younger generation of reformers, super focused on technology, digitizing the country, drones, you know, free market. He was the one who said, we're not going to produce drones the old way in a big Soviet-like factory. We're going to let a kind of Silicon Valley economy prevail. And he's done a lot of amazing things. You know, the data system that they used to monitor the war and control the war surpasses anything the West has, his creation. It's called Delta. So he's like that. And the other guy, Sirsky, was an old Soviet-trained, old-style soldier. And the two cultures just clashed in the biggest way. And Zelensky, you know, in the beginning, he didn't really know what to do. And he held on to the older guy because he trusted him. And that guy's sort of been with him and, you know, knows where a lot of the bodies are buried. Metaphor, no pun intended. And so he's sort of
1: opted. And he's been successful.
0: Well, he was successful, yes. But, I mean, the army needs a mix, right?
1: They were both successful.
0: They were both successful, but they couldn't get along. And Zelensky didn't know how to referee it or handle the transition well. And what was astonishing was that, again, you know, thousands of people came when he fired the young guy, Fedorov. Thousands of people came into the street and demonstrated. And, you know, you can say that's not a good substitute for voting and elections and whatever, but they can't really, it's not really, you know, wouldn't make sense to have elections now. Nobody thinks they should. And democracy worked because Zelensky backed down. He heard the protests and he fired the old general. I mean, he's not that old, but old style general. And, you know, it's not, the situation's not completely resolved yet. But I mean, I think one has to take it as a good sign in the sense that it's a flexible, democratic, responsive system, you know, and the younger generation sort of made its point. The young reformer, technology-minded generation made its point, and finally the president listened. That's a lot better than what goes on in Russia. You know, Putin, like, you can't demonstrate, you know, to get the potholes on your street built. Here they demonstrated about something really important, and they won.
1: During war, about their military leadership, people who are sent to fight feel about these changes?
0: They're happy. They liked Fedorov a lot, and they didn't like Sirsky. Sirsky sort of had a reputation. I mean, obviously it's mixed. Everybody doesn't have the same thing. It's not the same thing. But Fedorov had a reputation. His nickname was the Butcher because he was old style. It was artillery. It was infantry. It was used the military. And people have died. And I mean, again, it's not a clear all or nothing, like it can only be drones. You can't have artillery and manpower. You need the artillery and manpower too. But people really like Fedorov. This position's Fedorov. Fedorov could be the next president. You know, there
1: is
0: isn't a lot. The political
1: now?
0: System is.
1: He was fired.
0: He didn't get it. He offered him. He was fired as defense minister, and Zelensky offered him a lot of other jobs, and he said, I don't want anything but defense minister. He sort of held his ground. I mean, Zelensky made him a kind of presidential candidate in a way. I mean, there is no presidential election now, and I'm sure, you know, then the elections are probably a long way off, and who knows what will happen in the meantime. But Zelensky made Fedorov was always beloved and a kind of hero, but Zelensky elevated him quite a lot by firing him and by having these demonstrations. And and he's a very able guy, you know, so we'll see. So he doesn't have a job now, you know, who knows?
1: Talk about this their transition to democracy, but there are no elections and people are okay with that. That's, as you know, I mean, we had elections during our Civil War and it mattered. If Abraham Lincoln lost, the war would have gone differently, but we held those elections.
0: Fair enough. I mean, the challenges in Ukraine are the following. And I mean, I'm just telling you what other people think. I sort of buy it, but I could be wrong. You know, that there are 5 million people out in Europe, so it would be hard to arrange for them to vote. There are a million people plus serving in the military. It would be really hard to arrange for them to vote. If you had long lines, people at voting stations, the Russians would bomb them. You know, there's sort of lots of reasons why they're hesitant to do it. Yep. Again,

0: maybe they're wrong. But the thing is about Ukrainian democracy, I mean, Ukrainian democracy has always, even when there was no Ukraine, been sort of, you know, hasn't been channeled through what you would call a political structure. There aren't political parties. There hasn't even in the past been an ideal democratic process. People go into the street. I mean, it's really what they do. They go into the street. They've been doing that for decades. And that's sort of how they express themselves. Now they have to evolve beyond that. That is not good enough for full modern democracy. But, you know, for now it's kind of working. So it's better than an autocracy. And I mean, it's going to be one of the big challenges. There are no political parties to speak of. That's the thing that really concerns me. And there's no, like Zelensky didn't really get elected on ideology. He got elected on kind of a cult of personality and promise of change. And, you know, you could say that happens in a lot of countries now. That's what happens in most countries now. But I like it when parties stand for something and people sort of know what they're doing, and parties, you know, work to have a good system so that they can bring people up from the bottom. And, you know, the system of being run by a new crazy outsider every 4 years or every 5 years or however often it is, that doesn't strike, you know, which is where most countries are going. That doesn't strike me as the ideal system.
1: No,
0: I'd like to see Ukraine develop. I'd like to see Ukraine develop some parties and some, you know, views of some other political, some, you know, they're not, I mean, like an issue like, which to me, you know, I haven't thought about this in a while because I've gotten sort of sidetracked by the defense stuff, but, you know, to me, the biggest issue between the parties in America or most democracies is how much should be government and how much should be market. And what should the mix be? What's regulated capitalism, you know, what's regulated market economy. And different, you know, once upon a time, Democrats and Republicans had distinctly different views of that, that sort of made, that were coherent and that could sort of battle each other and that could compromise to get to a solution.
1: Yeah.
0: And we're not the world we're in now, but it was once. But in Ukraine, nobody even has hardly, like people don't have elaborate views about the market and the regulation. You know, it's like, it's not even sort of an issue. And you could say other things, you know, I mean, again, we're a model now and no European country is a model now, but once upon a time there was, you know, America had a model that I think sort of worked, not for everybody, not perfectly, not whatever, but I think that's an important issue that has to get worked out. I mean, it's sort of a personal, you know, it's an anecdote, a sideline in a way, tangent, but, you know, I just did real estate deals in four countries and it worked a lot better in America because we have a very effectively regulated market where the regulations work, but the market forces also work. And it didn't work so well in any of the other three countries because they don't. Yeah. And I don't have to name or tell you the stories, but you know.
1: In part then, the way Zelensky handled the military leadership, because you don't have elections, because there isn't really a functioning democracy, there's an aspiration for a democracy, he was responsive to the measures that there are about public sentiment. And I guess, you know, that happens all over the world in places that aren't democracies too, to more or less extent. Didn't happen in China with Tiananmen Square, but to more or less extent it happens around the world. I think it's essential for the defense of Ukraine for a president, when there isn't a transition mechanism, to maintain the legitimacy of his position. So I think he has no choice but to pay a lot of attention to public sentiment.
0: Yeah, no, I think that's right. I think that's right. And, you know, he's not beloved in the country the way he is sort of, or was for a while, beloved in the West. I mean, there was a time in the West, it's no, you know, Trump certainly didn't subscribe to this view, but a lot of other people did, that, you know, Zelensky could walk on water. And nobody in Ukraine ever thought Zelensky could walk on water. I mean, they don't think that about their leaders. That's part of the, you know, street-based democracy. They're very skeptical of authority. And they were from the beginning with that.
1: As are we. George Washington wrote letters that said, if I'd known I'd be treated like a common pickpocket, I would never have agreed to be the president. You know?
0: And that's good. That's how it should be. You know, no kings.
1: Well, I wonder if this even registers where you are, but it's certainly registered in the American right wing. There's this person named Laura Loomer who's paid a visit to the Ukraine. Is that registering over there at all?
0: Of course.
1: Well, tell me.
0: Yeah. No, they follow. Well, I mean, so they, you know, let's go back, step back a minute. I mean, very mixed feelings about Trump, right? I mean, in Ukraine. I mean, Biden, for the reasons that you laid out, people loved Biden in the beginning and were very grateful to Biden, but they did learn very quickly that he was helping with you know, he was only helping so far. And then he was allowing them, the metaphor was, to fight with one, you know, they insisting, really, that they fight with one hand tied behind their back, giving mm-hmm. just enough to do certain things, but not enough to do other things. So when Trump came, Ukrainians were hopeful. You know, maybe he'll be more decisive. And they sort of hoped he would take their side and, you know, help decisively to defeat Russia. Obviously, that didn't work out. So people were cool. But people were quite hopeful about Trump in the beginning, and then, you know, big disillusionment. But there's still a sense, and Zelensky feels this, I would say, even more than seems to be going to be able to bring Putin to the table to end the war. Now, is anybody going to be able to bring Putin to the table to end the war? I don't know. But Zelensky is determined to keep trying that. I mean, in the beginning, I thought he was sort of going along because it was better not to be in the penalty box. But I've come to believe Trump's penalty box. But I've come to believe that he really thinks that's the only way that, you know, Europe can help, but Europe can't really bring it to a close. And maybe Trump could bring it to a close. And so Laura Loomer is important in that scheme of things because she might be a canary in the coal mine for Trump. Now, is that true? I mean, was she legit and sincere and above board and all that? Nobody seems to know. You know, how much influence does she really have over Trump? Nobody seems to know. You know, did she sort of soften first and then Trump did? Or did Trump sort of soften first and tell her she could go? You know, it's all shrouded in a ton of mystery. But the fact that Trump is seeming friendlier, and I think it has a lot to do with the fact that he likes a winner, is seen as important in Ukraine. If for no other reason than they need the patriots so badly. So, you know, maybe there'll be more patriots to be sold to the Europeans for Ukraine, or maybe they can make patriots here, or maybe U.S. America will find some to give. I mean, that's the most important thing. And then maybe there'll be some help with making a fair peace deal as opposed to the ridiculous unfair peace deal that Trump put on the table all these past, you know, however many months it's been. Mm-hmm. So, I mean, Laura Loomer could just be a crazy blip story of, you know, laughable, or she could be the beginning of some sort of, you know, interesting thaw. I mean, the other interesting story was that sort of equally colorful was that a Ukrainian boxer came to Washington. I don't know if it was to participate in the cage fight and the White House or just to watch it, but somebody got him in the room with Trump. And they had they hit it off. And he told the president, Ukrainians are winners and we're democratic. We don't like just follow authority. And, you know, you should get behind us. And they talked about Muhammad Ali and, you know, it was apparently a great meeting. I mean, I read about it in the press, but I heard about it from somebody who's in the room. Apparently it was a great meeting. And, you know, so the gradual bringing Trump around, the sort of hilarious stories that are sort of bringing Trump around to the idea that Ukraine is a winner is the big thing. Now, you know, nobody knows exactly what Trump owes Putin or feels he owes Putin or what that tie is, what hold Putin has over him. Right. And I, you know, despite this nice thaw that we're seeing now, it's quite possible that Putin will reach out and say, don't you dare, Donald, and it'll have an effect. You know, I just don't know.
1: As he has in the past.
0: And we also don't know, as he has in the past. And we also don't know, I mean, this is important to say before the conversation ends, you know, a desperate Putin is going to be an even more, you know, an even crazier Putin than we've seen.
1: You have said since the beginning, along with everybody else, that desperate Putin does desperate things. And like the time for Putin to become desperate is closer and closer.
0: Closer and closer.
1: You know?
0: I mean, I'll tell you, I literally dreamt last night that he dropped a tactical nuke in Kyiv. So that was...
1: Americans are dreaming the same horrible thing about us and Iran because of the president.
0: Indeed.
1: It's crazy.
0: I get it. But I mean, you know, and there are things he could do. He could start you know, Kyiv doesn't look like Gaza, I dare say. You know, there's been a lot of shelling, but it doesn't look like that. You know, he could do a lot worse than he's been doing. And there could be firebombing. I mean, there are all kinds of horrible things. I don't even like to mention them. So, you know, and there could be attacks on Europe.
1: Well, yeah, that has other consequences. But speaking of terrible things that haven't happened yet where you are, I wonder, you know, we say, and we in the United States say to our president, you cannot hit civilian infrastructure. You cannot bring war against civilians. That is a war crime, and it's a terrible thing. I have to ask you about Crimea. Because what Ukraine is doing there, with their blockades and everything, is making, for the Russians who are there, they are desperate to get out. Everybody, like, it's no longer a livable place for people. And that is, I understand it militarily. I find it very difficult.
0: Morally,
1: yeah.
0: Yeah, no, I mean, I get that. What do I say about it? I mean, I think that line is squishier than we think. In some ways, targeting civilians to kill them is one thing. Making it, you know, harder to get gasoline is a different thing. And I guess, you know, and you should certainly let civilians out of a conflict zone. And I guess that's something maybe Ukraine could do more of. But I mean, wars for a long time since Sherman, you know, have terrorized the civilian population, or since you know, Greek times, no doubt. I mean, what historians mostly find is that it backfires, that it just solidifies resistance. I mean, I think there is, so to the degree that's true, you know, Ukraine is walking a fine line or walking down a slippery slope, and I guess they're walking down it. I don't think they're at the same place on that slippery slope that Russia is by any stretch.
1: That's right.
0: I think
1: that's right.
0: Russia deliberately targets civilians, and Ukraine targets military infrastructure that happens to have consequences for civilians. I mean, that's sort of the challenge. It gets harder and harder to target military infrastructure that doesn't have consequences for civilians. And at some point, you know, on that slippery slope, you do have to sort of stop yourself, or all along the way, you do have to try to restrain yourself. Is Ukraine restraining itself enough? You know, good question. Fair enough. I mean,
1: war is a horrible thing, and people continue. I mean, Ukraine's biggest advocate in the United States Senate just died, Lindsey Graham. As Donald Trump said at Lindsey Graham's funeral, Lindsey never saw a war he didn't love. So his notion of advocacy was always war, and war is a terrible thing.
0: Yeah, well, you know, as Lindsey Graham said about Trump, I don't know if you've seen the excerpts from that documentary, he loves blowing things up. They're a match made in heaven. And Lindsey Graham, you know, was a complicated guy. I used to work on immigration reform. I knew Lindsey Graham. Complicated guy, you know, and what can you say? There's a lot to be said. That's a whole show, Lindsey Graham.
1: And I don't want to have that show because he's not that interesting for me. But he was an advocate for you for at least the military response in Ukraine.
0: Yeah, well, he was complicated. You know, remember after the Oval Office, he dissed Zelensky along with the rest of them. You know, he was manipulating Trump, you know, for a long time. He had sort of Trump's number, and he didn't even really think of it as manipulating. He just thought of it as politics. But it meant that he wasn't always on the Ukraine side.
1: Yeah, I agree with that. All right, I have one more question before I let you go.
0: On Ukraine side at an important time. Yeah.
1: One more question before I let you go. The last time we talked, you spoke about how the country was learning both to be innovative and to navigate small d democracy. And your example was tenant organizations. You talked about like how people in your building, one you no longer live in, figure out like, do I fix the elevator or do I fix the roof first? What's the conversation? And then how do we get it done? Right.
0: Yes.
1: Talk about that kind of development still going on in the country.
0: Well, my as they call them OS Bay Bay. My OS Bay Bay in that building is still vital, and you know sometimes they're talking about we repair the roof hit by the missile, or, you know, somebody parking in the wrong place.
1: Right.
0: There's a chat. It makes a good bedtime reading. You know, and who's what dog is, you know, relieving himself in the wrong place. But there's also, you know, the military units are also real bedrocks of, or cauldrons or something, of kind of leadership. And, you know, in other countries, you'd say military leaders as politicians, and we don't like that. But it's definitely true in Ukraine that units sort of run themselves in many ways. They have to get their own funding and buy their own weapons, and the commanders have a lot of leeway in how they treat the men. And their leadership is developing there. And it's also true that leadership is developing in these companies. You know, the military, the drone makers and the innovators. And so, I don't see much happening. Sorry, am I still there?
1: Yeah, you were gone for just a few seconds.
0: Oh, yeah, I don't see much happening. You know, I mean, there's German foundations, you know, teaching the political parties how to run a party better. But I don't think that's the main place that people are learning democracy. I think it is in the street demonstrations, in the leadership in the military, to some degree, the entrepreneurs. And, you know, I mean, you just have to hope that when the lid gets lifted, political talent will come out and organizations will come together. I mean, it's
1: this distinction you just made, Tamar, between the Germans teaching how to build political institutions, if you will, parties and political institutions, and the people learning a taste for democracy. This is the distinction that I believe is going to save the United States. Because we have a government that is destroying our political institutions and co-opting our political institutions. At the same time, Americans are relearning their taste for democracy. And we'll see which one gets there first. But it is it's a really interesting and fair distinction.
0: Yeah. I mean, it doesn't always work out. You know, people in the streets aren't always like the best deciders of political
1: decisions. That's right. That's right.
0: And populism is not always, you know, the best. That is, you know, we all got mixed feelings about populism. But I think you're right. I think, you know, people, and that's the difference between Ukraine and Russia. Ukrainians are determined to have a voice and not let leaders get away with, you know, what have you. And again, I think the military is sort of interesting because people learn to lead, you know, men learn to lead men. I mean, they are mostly men. But you learn, you know, leadership is a really important quality. Mm-hmm. And I think, you know, and again, there's some dangers there. There's some dangers of demagogues, you know, who are sort of popular military leaders. But, you know, we'll see.
1: Well, I mean, you're not really describing populism because it's not one movement. What's going on to create the leaders in the drone companies is different than the leaders on the front. It's different than the folks who are getting together to figure out whether to fix the roof or your neighbor's dog in the building. These are all different forms of the same yearning to have some agency in the world you live in.
0: That
1: underlies democracy. Yeah.
0: And there's a lot of that in Ukraine. There's no lack of people like yearning for agency.
1: Okay. Any issues with food supply during all of this?
0: No. And there's avocado toast in every cafe, and they do not grow avocados in Ukraine, I guarantee you.
1: And
0: there's still good Czech beer in my supermarket.
1: And early on, we were worried that Ukrainian grain would not get to markets. Have we found ways to make that happen?
0: Yeah, I think they created a corridor, you know, in the Black Sea. They used drones and knocked the Russian fleet back to the corner of the Black Sea, and they created a corridor. And I think that corridor works fine. I recently visited the sort of export port facilities in Odessa, and it was, mm-hmm. there'd been a lot of destruction there. But I think the numbers are pretty much back to like 2021 numbers for grain exports.
1: Great for the world.
0: You know, they're high anyways. They may not be back, but they're high.
1: Well, I appreciate the chance to catch up with you to get this really interesting report, not just on the war, but on the evolution of that society, it both internally and its place in the world.
0: Well, I appreciate the chance to talk to you, as always.
1: Thank you.
0: Bye.
1: Stay safe.
0: Thank you. I will try.
1: Bye. Bye.
0: Bye.
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2: 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NBC News Radio, I'm Rob Martier. The United States has removed all of its B-1 bombers from an airbase in the United Kingdom following security concerns over a suspected terror plot. The Pentagon says about a dozen bombers stationed at RAF Fairford have returned to the United States but remain ready for combat missions. The move follows the arrest of six suspects accused of plotting an attack on the base, with UK officials saying there are strong indications Iran was involved. The U.S. has also increased security at other military bases in Britain, including RAF Lakenheath, where American fighter jets are stationed. The search continues for six people missing in the crash of a medical evacuation jet off the coast of Massachusetts. Search and rescue crews found a debris field last night in the waters near Nantucket. The Coast Guard says it searched roughly 2,800 square miles over the last 2 days. One of the people arrested for exploring the New York City sewer system is now in ICE custody. Lizzie Radabali reports.
4: Two men were arrested last month for trespassing after emerging from a manhole near a hotel in Midtown. It happened right where many foreign dignitaries were staying for the UN General Assembly. Federal authorities say 25-year-old Samuel Reveron Ascanio was released by the NYPD despite an immigration arrest warrant. DHS claims Ascanio is here illegally from Venezuela and was previously charged with criminal mischief just 4 days before the manhole incident. Detectives believe people have been going into the sewer tunnels to hunt for valuables.
2: Former FTC chair Lina Khan is warning against letting artificial intelligence companies self-regulate. Appearing on ABC's This Week, Khan said self-regulation efforts have been a proven failure, adding that it would be an enormous mistake to allow it. This comes after President Trump welcomed the heads of Anthropic, OpenAI, NVIDIA, and others to the White House amid concerns over the rapid advancement of AI. Rob Martier, NBC News Radio.
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6: I'm very pleased to welcome back Edwin Eisendrath.
1: We will win. We will achieve what we need to achieve, period. There is no other option.
6: Mm-hmm.
1: So Americans who say, but, they're gonna, okay, get off your couch, stop crying. Yes, they're gonna do everything to stop you. Now, people in the White House have declared that we, that you, Joan, and I, and almost everybody listening to this show are un-American, unworthy of citizenship. They've said it. You're them. You're the others. You're evil. They point out people like us and say we're evil or we're insurrectionists. How dare they after January 6th? And so we are going to do what we need to do, Joan. And I can't, I will not put up with people on our side saying, oh, but we can't.
6: Mm-hmm.
1: You know, I'm sorry. We have to. And so we will.
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9: Welcome. Talking Shop with York and Crudy. What'd you forget something already?
10: Well,
9: you haven't even started. You can't have forgotten something.
10: No, I was just thinking it's my friend's birthday, and I just wanted to give him a shout out. Oh, good old Jimmy. So sorry.
9: Sorry, Jimmy.
10: Well, yes.
9: You have not forgotten.
10: No, I haven't. I haven't. So that's what that grin was for.
9: Oh, a knowing grin.
10: Yes.
9: Well, if you know, you know.
10: Yeah.
9: Happy birthday, Jimmy. Happy birthday to anybody celebrating this fine Sunday. You're listening to Talk and Shop with York and Crudy right here on WCPT 820 AM. Hello, Chicagoland. You know, the Packers and the Bears will have a resolution by the time you hear our voices.
10: Well, you know, it got moved out of primetime.
9: I know.
10: Of the week,
9: noon game.
10: You know, the Bears are going to roll over them. I know they are. I have faith, but you know, it's going to take a little bit.
9: Isn't it Keenum? Isn't it the third stringer?
10: You know, they did.
9: He
10: very
9: looks
10: well.
9: Better than Mitchell Trubisky or Jay Cutler.
10: Williams, yes, the backup. Yes, I was very impressed last week, and you know, I might be rooting for the Vikings or the Bears. I don't know at this point. You know, I'm always a Packer fan, and I can't call it a Fairweather fan.
9: You're
10: but,
9: about to get smacked.
10: I mean,
9: no, we don't. We yes. talk about cars here.
10: Yes, you're right.
9: Damn near getting political
10: but
9: on me.
10: Cars are almost, well, you know, we could talk about that too, but your cars are kind of wrapping up, you know, time to start thinking about putting them away and what you need to
9: the
10: do to steward.
9: The cruising season.
10: Yes, the cruising season. But fall is, you know, upon us. We're starting to be at about 10% here. So once this little bit of weather, you know, subsides here, I think it'll be nice to go.
9: Oh, Chicago cruiser. Knows they're all going to be in Wisconsin looking at our foliage.
10: Fall fests.
9: They'll, you know, take your cruiser, take it out. But the color is coming. It's going to get a lot more vivid and bright out there. I love this time of year. And it's a great time for cruising. Not too hot. Don't have to worry about the old cars overheating.
10: Yes.
9: And we have seen some wonderful cars. And currently represent here at Convertibles and Classics, my little business. We represent a lot of super cool muscle cars, more than I've ever had at a singular time, and getting tons of inquiries and drive ups. People love American Muscle, but you got to stick around for that. York, I took a trade this week, and that's an unusual thing. As someone who consigns other people's vehicles, well, nobody wants a trade.
10: Well, yeah, but you can always do a trade. I mean, what do you have to offer? And this is a vehicle. What is it?
9: Yeah, well, I told the gentleman he had a 1973 Corvette Stingray T-top. I said, well, I can only trade you if it's a car I own. And I'm pretty much down to a handful of modern convertibles. I'm closing out the season. I've only got so many cars that I own on the lot right now. And so anyways, he chose a beautiful, and he's a red car guy like me, and he chose this beautiful red Nissan Z350, like 24,000 miles on the car, barely even broke it in.
10: Now, did you take this trade unseen, or were there pictures involved? Because
9: I saw two pictures.
10: I remember the one.
9: An interior and an exterior. And I said,
10: and recent, I hope, because, you know,
9: no idea how recent the photos were.
10: I remember the last trade, a Ford Bronco, but there was nothing left.
9: Well,
10: so
9: money had not exchanged hands at that point. There was consent to buy the car I owned at a certain price. And then he showed me a couple pictures. And I said, I don't want to insult anyone. I wasn't looking to trade today. But if I must, here's what I perceive to be a fair price. And it was a pretty low number. And they had put so much money in this car.
10: Relatively speaking, I don't believe, to me personally, it wasn't that low. I think that it's in great condition.
9: Well, you shook my hand immediately and said,
10: he was ready to move on.
9: Which made me think, did I offer too much? You know, but being fair to a guy, I felt okay. I a low fair offer because I didn't necessarily want another guy's car sight unseen.
10: Right.
9: But when we did and I dragged you with, I'm like, you're come with me, man. Help me prove to myself that I'm not taking on a money pit. Because just because a car is cheap doesn't mean you're not going to spend a lot of money getting the car ready for the next person. Because we're in the retail, not the wholesale business, the retail business. So I don't want wholesale pieces, as I would describe them, York, or junkers.
10: Well, I enjoyed that because we were able to go out, something that's been sitting for a few years.
9: In a garage.
10: Just bring a few tools, you know, some oil, some coolant, the jump pack, and some gas.
9: And it started.
10: A battery, you know, and just see what happens. You know, get out there and, you know, bring this thing back to life. Supposedly it ran. Obviously, you know, this gentleman felt like that his mom may have taken advantage of it in the past on this vehicle and spent a lot of money on it. And he just wanted to move on from that.
9: I got to give you more credit. York, if you don't know my friend York, he has a 25-year experienced ASC certified master tech. But once the car starts, then, like, I take all the credit. Like, I picked a good car. You know, I forget. Oh, yeah, York got it started. You did the actual hard work to bring her back to life. I'm just thinking, once I heard it start, then it's my good choice.
10: Well, it's just so good to hear that thing start and not knocking and clanging and banging and, you know, clicking, and it started up with a little bit of fuel, and yeah.
9: It has a V8 motor.
10: Yep.
9: 350 V8.
10: Yes, 350.
9: They call that the L48. At least I've had prior, and this Corvette, this Stingray, is 1973. And the cool thing about the 73s, and those that know, know, but they have the chrome rear bumper, but they have the new Corvette front bumpers.
10: Yes.
9: Corvette, that was the very first year they switched to a rubber front bumper. Now, I wasn't a big fan. I preferred the all chrome, but, you know, this is the car that presented. And the fact that it has the chrome rear bumper, I think, makes it far cooler than the later 70s smogged up units.
10: Yes.
9: Because I think once they smogged them up, 75, 76, I think they were down to like 164 horsepower.
10: Yes. And this thing also has the T-tops, which I think was a great addition to me. And
9: well, we rolled it with the T-tops. When you take the T-tops off, I mean, Corvettes are not comfortable to get in with the T-tops on. At least mine's not. I'm a big dude. Yeah. And you got to, like, put your legs in it. Or you take the T-tops off, and I can literally have my head above the car cabin, and I can move my whole bar above the seat.
10: Okay, not while you're driving.
9: And then I drop my ass in the seat. So much easier. I would never drive that car if it wasn't sunny, if it wasn't top-down weather. I'm not taking that car out of the garage. No. I'm not taking it. Rain bogging?
10: No. Nice thing about that car is you had two options for engines that had the 350 or the 454. And
9: well, I would prefer the monster motor.
10: Well, but then you wouldn't really be cruising, you know? What would you be doing? Would you drag racing it? You know, at 454, I mean, that's quite a bit of motor. And, you know, the 350, you know, sometimes us guys, oh, I want more, you know? But once you get bit by that...
9: I'll tell you when it's enough motor.
10: Once you get bit by that horsepower, it doesn't seem to stop. You know, you go a little bit more and you're like, then it gets slow again. It's just normal. Then you get to do something else like headers or whatever you might do. So, you
9: there
10: know,
9: are ways to enhance the horsepower by
10: so many different ways. But I've been bit by the bug. And once you get bit by the bug, you just don't stop. And you just keep going and then
9: more
10: you
9: like
10: start supercharge.
9: And, yeah. You're going to get the dengue fever from the mosquito bites.
10: It's that addiction. I mean, we all have some type of addiction, so that's nice to have it towards cars. Yes,
9: is it less expensive that way? Well, probably on your humanity.
10: Yes, yes.
9: That's my friend York. We're talking shop with York and Crudy right here on WCPT 820 AM. So, York, I sort of force-fed you this Corvette, and you came with... And he helped me get it running, and we pulled her on the cart, and we brought her back to the shop, and I finalized, and I said, yes, fair deal to you, sir, yes. My client was happy, and the next day he rolled up in that car, because his mom had to drive it home.
10: Oh, okay.
9: And this had been, this car had been passed on to his mom through the passing of his, the owner, through dad's passing. So mom had a car, and she wasn't enjoying the Corvette in her late 70s.
10: And this, I mean, these cars can't sit. You know, with the fuel that we have today, you need to have something that's updated. And that's what this gentleman was looking for.
9: Well, I enjoyed watching mom roll away because, you know, he came in the truck. And they actually had to run to the DMV and clean up the title and brought me over the title for the Corvette. And mom drove the 350Z, the Nissan. The 300 horsepower, like that's a little upgrade in horsepower over that Corvette stream.
10: Oh, yeah, yeah. A lot. And, you know, it's just...
9: She didn't squeal the tires.
10: No, but all you have to do is you just have to maintain, you know, the battery on that car. That's all you have to do. Change the oil. And if you're only going to drive it, you know, once or twice a year, I mean, that oil could be good for a couple of years. I don't need...
9: Are we talking about the Corvette or the 350Z?
10: 350Z. Now? Because what they took and why they did that was because to get rid of,
9: well, that
10: of
9: all is- the... Nearly maintenance. A maintenance-free yes. summer cruiser, yeah. And mom can drive it if she wants to. And they all like red cars, because who doesn't?
10: Well, it seems like we're having a few.
9: We have a never enough red, but there's a lot of red going on here. Go Badgers, by
10: yeah,
9: the way.
10: Yeah.
9: Hopefully we beat Michigan State yesterday. Pre-recording, as you might have guessed, we're doing Talk and Shop with York and Crudy right here on WCPT 820. So, York... This red Corvette, little yes. red Corvette.
10: Someone's redone the paint on it. They did a really good job. Started putting it back together, so we got to finish it. It's looking really good. You know, we're talking about different cars perform different ways. So this would fulfill a cruiser to me, especially with the T-tops on, just to kind of see that long hood over
9: there. Everybody Catfish with a, you know, Catfish hit a deer with his Corvette.
10: What?
9: Yeah.
10: Oh,
9: His Corvette fully insured, though, you know, going into body shop. But he, we've got a client, a friend, Catfish. He's got a C3 silver black top convertible Corvette.
10: Good looking car.
9: Yeah, really.
10: 77, I think.
9: I think so. You worked on it. I just
10: unfortunately fired it a bit. Fall victim to that, all that smog and all the lower emissions. Or
9: what, well,
10: lower
9: now power. It fell victim to a deer. I nearly hit two on the way home last night. We're in deer country up here, and I know it's too early for the rut. Not for some, but
10: they're out
9: for the deer.
10: They're everywhere. They're everywhere.
9: Yeah.
10: So if you don't want to stay away, if you don't like deer, definitely
9: don't go cruising right at dusk, perhaps in your drum brake classic cruiser. And does the Corvette now has new brakes, right? That was one of the issues you found with this new Corvette.
10: Oh yeah. So what we had was the right front caliper was leaving a little trail of brake fluid on the ground. So that needed to be replaced. The rear ones had already been done, so we just ended up doing both front ones. And that's what you need to do, because if you only do one, you might get a pull.
9: You posed the question, like, I was only going to do one, like a cheap son of a gun.
10: I've had customers in the past, you know, it might only be in their finances, but also do they feel like they're falling victim to someone blowing smoke up their who? That's a way to put it.
9: Don't be blowing smoke, Mr. Mechanic.
10: Mr. Who?
9: There is a problem. Unfortunately, a lot of people cannot trust service professionals because many of them have made themselves untrustworthy. And, you know, it's funny because you don't work for me and I don't work for you. We have a business partnership of both, you know, I think admiration and convenience. But you don't work for me. And when I tell people, hey, I am this guy's best customer, I believe in the solutions that York brings to the table, I say that in all sincerity because you don't work for me.
10: No.
9: And if you weren't that guy, man, I'd move you out and find a better guy to run the shop. If you don't know, I drove 45 minutes or often drove past a lot of good mechanics. Depending on the type of car, and when I first started as an auto dealer, first thing you need is a good mechanic. Well,
10: for that specific car, because everyone can work on an MG, not everyone can work on whatever. Well,
9: and when I started, I was doing Porsches, I was doing Mercedes and German stuff, BMWs exclusively, and then I got a Corvette, and then I got a Mustang, and then I added a few of these classic cars. Now, year two in business for me, and it seems like it's been a lot longer than that, but the second long season, the more American classics have begotten more American classics because we're up here in central Wisconsin, beautiful area, lake country, but the locals, the veterans, the blue-collar, hardworking Americans up here, they like American-made muscles.
10: Yes, your Camaros, Bel Airs.
9: And Corvettes.
10: Corvettes, yes.
9: So we got new brakes on this son of a gun.
10: Yep.
9: And we took her on the road. Yep. Because I really, other than putting it on the ramp, I didn't drive it. There was no safety drive for me.
10: No, and it moved and it stopped, and that's always a good start, you know, and it's not clacking. It had oil and it had coolant in it. Now you go say, let's go
9: so
10: for
9: a run.
10: So
9: we put her on a cart. We bring her back to York's domain. He takes it to his magical kingdom in the shop and throws her on the hoist and says, brakes. Of course, something's got to be wrong with
10: it. Yes. Well, and tires too, you know.
9: Well, it needs tires as well. I have not, you don't like doing tires, so I haven't done those yet. But the brakes are done, and we took her out on the road. And I got to tell you, York, I was very happy with the ride, and I've driven enough C3 Corvettes to get rattly. Yeah. And this one hasn't. And it says 40,000 miles on the odometer, and I'm a little confused. This may not be actual mileage, but it seems like it should be,
10: right,
9: based on the condition of the car. And I have no thought that this is 140,000 miles. I've seen the prior title. Someone went and said like 60,500. Like, how many miles are on the car? 60,500. It's too precise.
10: Yeah. Right.
9: It's not somebody went up to the counter and just said, I think it's 60,500.
10: And that's what they went with.
9: And they've contradicted the odometer, but the odometer is working. The car tight enough that it feels to me like a low mileage car, not a high mile example. I mean, I got 120,000 mile C4 Corvette out there. Well, do you know, it's got some rattles at 120,000 mile. Doesn't mean it doesn't have some more fun cruising miles, but this other one sure feels like a 40,000 mile car in comparison, even though it's significantly older. 50 year old car.
10: I mean, nothing's compared to the cars that you have nowadays, but yeah, it doesn't seem like it's 140. I agree with you.
9: So I'm going to keep it under 20 grand and I'm going to hopefully find a good home for that car, but it's got the chrome rear and it's got the chrome.
10: It's a good looking
9: rack
10: car
9: that you put your T-tops on.
10: Yep.
9: And, you know, a couple of the letters came off, but the man had even retained his letters in a bag. So I'm going to have to readhere the V and the E,
10: yes.
9: Final E in the Corvette.
10: Well, you might have to do a few more of those because I was messing with them. Isn't the top supposed to go down in the back? Is there a spot behind the seat?
9: You can either put them in the bag and put them on the rack externally.
10: But do they lock into the rack then? Because I didn't. I would hope so, because you didn't want them just loose out there.
9: No, I wouldn't just slap them on the back. In fact, they would probably never leave the house with the car.
10: Yeah.
9: They would probably stay in the garage. And unlike, and we'll talk about another beautiful car, a Chevelle, flawless with one exception, one scratch. I was reminiscing as I'm taking this car recently, and I put a car on the...
10: Which one?
9: On the trailer.
10: The Chevelle?
9: The Chevelle with the one scratch.
10: Were you reminiscing about you dropping the top? Is that what you were thinking about?
9: I was doing exactly that. This man, we hypothesized, because he's passed, but this man got one scratch on his dream car, had it painted.
10: Oh, immaculate
9: 67
10: paint.
9: Chevelle, red, black on red. Everything is perfect about the car except one scratch. He never drove the car again. He never took his car out of the garage. It left the garage twice in 20 years and got a scratch and never left the garage again.
10: Well, that's what I say to some people when they buy a new car. I said, did you get your new scratch yet? Because it's going to happen. You don't want it to happen. And he was devastated, clearly.
9: Well, to the point where he never went to another car show. He never left the garage again. And quite frankly, I met with a widow yesterday and I did reminisce with the brother-in-law about how I dropped the hard top on my 911 and how that had been my dream car. When I was a young man, you know, when I'm making someday, I'm going to get me a Porsche 911. Well, I had one. I owned it. And I bought it for myself, not so much for inventory. And I knew I'd sell it eventually. But in the meantime, I was going to enjoy the heck out of this car. And it came to be like a coupe with a hard top, a hard shell silver. The soft top underneath was not functioning properly. So the hard top, that's why I could afford this 911. And the hard top it latches down, but it's cumbersome. Yep. It's not like the individual small little T-tops this Corvette has.
10: No.
9: Well, I dropped that bad boy. And I've told the story before, but it was like getting punched in the belly.
10: I would love to see that on camera. Didn't even get it on camera? You don't want to
9: thinking of it almost makes me nauseous.
10: I know.
9: It was like a physical pain I felt. It hurt my psyche. I feel that man's pain. Gary, up in heaven, I hope. A, we're going to find a good home for your car. But B, I feel your pain, brother. I feel your pain. But that car should be driven. Cars are to be driven like that Corvette, like the Chevelle, like this show. Come back.
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9: Welcome back. Talking Shop with York and Crudy. Reminiscing about sad days. They, Crudy, dropped the top on his dream car, a Porsche 911, and damaged it.
10: Anytime you do damage to a nice vehicle, it's devastating. So,
9: well, that Corvette's in pretty good shape. The Corvette 1973 chrome bumper, just the 350.
10: It's got the original rally rims on. It's got a good stance on it. I do like that car.
9: Yeah, and it drives great. It's not rattly, and under 20 grand will make it a great value for someone.
10: And I know you're happy about it. I'm really happy about the experience that I got to go out and just make something run. And I'll take that with me for a long time because that doesn't happen a lot. But, you know, we do have some nicer cars here, like that Chevelle and that GTO.
9: Those sadly, are... this Corvette barely meets the class line. We are representing currently in... When I say representing, I own a car dealership. We do classic cars on consignment, and it's called Convertibles and Classics up here in central Wisconsin. And York has run his own shop for the last 22 years called River West Motor Works. And you prefer the European stuff. Yeah. And occasionally,
10: well, I'm having a new love for the, you know, some American muscle. Just when's the last time? Not the Dodge, but you know the veg, the Max Fear, you know, or the.
9: We'll talk yes. about all the beautiful American muscle cars, and we got the most we've ever had are currently in stock, and it's a pretty exciting time because as cruising season's coming to an end, guys are giving and trusting us with their beautiful cars, saying, "Hey, time for someone else to enjoy it." Or sadly, I'm working with the widows,
10: right?
9: And you know. I said to a man recently, you know, I just assume I'm going to die before my wife. A, I'm a little older, and B, I'm living a little rougher. And C, in business, I deal nothing but with widows.
10: Yeah.
9: So anyways, and other nice people. It's not always estates. Got a nice couple that introduced me to this beautiful little BMW Z3. And I like the Z3s. That's the little roadster two-seat convertibles. And the Z3s, to me, the Z4s are a little, Z4 is the slightly more modern version, and they're sort of like a pillow. And I like the Z3s. They have more of a rounded aesthetic. I love the front end on the Z3s. I just think they're feels. A better looking car.
10: I like cars, you know, lines and all that are nice. They're fun to look at, but is it fun to drive? And those are fun to drive. I mean, you have the 2.5 or the 3.0, all inline six cylinder. Yes, and then you have the manual transmission and a rear wheel drive, and it's just it. Yeah,
9: they've got the M shifter in this car, which is just a little short shifting.
10: I'm glad you described that because I'm like, okay, so
9: it's a performance shifter.
10: Short throw.
9: It's a short throw. Yeah. It grab strong, that clutch, the little Z3s, and it's a lightweight roadster, and you throw that M in the mix, and this car has 23,000 yep. miles on a 24-year-old car. It's been driven less than 1,000 miles a year. We threw it on the hoist. We took it back to York's domain. You threw it on the hoist. What did you see underneath, York?
10: Oh, I was so impressed with it. To the exhaust. I mean, it looked brand new.
9: There's no scale rust. I mean, this thing looks like...
10: No surface rust. It looked brand new.
9: It looks like it barely ever left the garage.
10: No. Yep. Sometimes you see some of these cars that have a lot of performance and the exhaust has been heated up and it's changed the color. But no, this is that...
9: Silver.
10: Yes.
9: Like factory yes. silver on the exhaust and every other component part seemingly that I observed. So it's a beautiful car. Aesthetically, it's copper. They actually call that topaz brown, I believe, from the factory.
10: A burnt amber or something like that. But these people, you know, they didn't abuse this car. They just used it. They drove it gingerly around. I mean.
9: Well, I think they're selling it because they actually barely drove it.
10: They're a little older now.
9: They're not getting the use out of it. And, you know, I think people appreciate the fact that if you got a great car, somebody should drive it.
10: Yes.
9: And if you got three of them sitting in the garage, let somebody else drive one of them. You know, so that's where I do meet a lot of these cars. And this one, we met the guy actually when he came in and said, hey, do you do service work here? And I said, yeah, I got a great tech. York's his name.
10: Yeah.
9: He said, well, I got two things. Well, first of all, he said, I need my rear windshield sealed in the convertible top.
10: The fabric top where it touches the glass, although this specific, it was a plastic, was starting to peel a little bit. So we have a remedy for that without a major repair. So I'm pretty happy.
9: We do, because I've made you do that so many times. Like people, you get convertibles in the name. This is a common flaw of many convertibles, the BMWs, the Crossfires.
10: That's where it started. It was a Crossfire. But I'm glad we did that because now it's given me the confidence to move on. And, you know, it is about.
9: We've gotten a few unique tools just for doing, just to hold the glass to the cloth. But also, you've done it enough. I think your work is flawless coming out the other end. And you're meticulous and you're not spilling that jet black glue that will not come off.
10: So you're saying it looks a little professional.
9: Yes. God, I've seen the do-it-yourselfers.
10: Oh, yeah.
9: As tempting as it is, because it's not a difficult job once you've done it 3, 4, or 5 times. But that first time, you're going to make mess.
10: Yes.
9: And when you do so, you're going to make mess on your convertible top. So to his credit, Todd came to us, approached us with this beautiful little Topaz Brown Z3. 23,000 miles, the short shift and M-Box, branded, you know. And he said, hey, can you fix that? And I said, yeah. And yes. I made you come out there and look. And sure enough,
10: yeah, I'm comfortable
9: we know that that is an easy remedy. And there's a little light on in the dash.
10: Yeah, the light on the dash is an airbag. And this one happened to do with the seat occupancy sensor. So obviously, all cars nowadays, especially.
9: I see an airbag light and I'm freaking out. Is that thing going to blow up in my face? What does the airbag light typically mean?
10: Well, some of these airbag light repairs can go from thousands of dollars to a couple hundred dollars. I mean, that Volkswagen we had, it ended up needing a steering angle sensor. So that was a little pricey.
9: You had to pull out the actual airbag to put it. Steering angle sensor.
10: Right, and this one specifically had to do with the seat occupancy sensor. So that basically detects if someone's in the seat so that it will turn the airbag light on. Now, there's obviously heating elements for your seat heaters in there as well.
9: That one does not have seat heaters.
10: But I do want to recommend to customers never, ever, ever kneel on your seat because you could damage that seat occupancy sensor and or you could damage the seat heating element that's in there. So do not kneel.
9: Just my bony knee.
10: Reaching in across to do something, don't do it.
9: And how do you think that problem was caused on this particular car?
10: This one, when we took the seat out to check the seat occupancy sensor. Now, there's two things going on. There's a seat occupancy sensor, and there's a module under there. Well, there was a can of hairspray underneath there that got rammed up underneath the power seats and pushed against that module and did some damage to that module. So we're going to get one ordered and get it in, and that should remedy that issue. Now, normally it's the seat itself, but this was the first time I've ever seen something that got lodged under the seat. That's why you don't want to keep stuff on your floor. It can roll underneath the seat and it can cause, there's so many sensors underneath there.
9: You know, my son, the older son, I won't throw him under the bus by name, but he knows who he is. I had a bottle of Diet Mountain Dew and I had a Mercedes E550 and it was my car. And apparently soda fell on the floor, fell out of the bag, whatever. And he sat there and he kept cranking the seat back. And he's fighting against this full bottle of soda until he bent the track. That was a $3,000 repair at Bergstrom's.
10: I think they hosed you on that one, man.
9: Well, of course they do. You can't trust a mechanic. Yeah. And I do this for a living, and I don't trust some other outside dealership groups.
10: Oh,
9: there's
10: a
9: reason, dude. I was very glad to partner with you in this endeavor. And York is a 25-year very talented ASC certified master tech. And again, send your questions in for York. We'll answer them on the program. And you can listen on Sunday nights right here on WCPT 820 AM. And you can hear the expert answer your questions. So did you solve the problem, York?
10: Yes, yes. We solved the problem. Now we have it on order, and we'll take care of that. And the only other issue was the rear, obviously, window. But then it's got two tires that are slightly outdated. We'll have to update those.
9: Oh, shut up. I don't want to hear about tires. Next guy can buy tires maybe when he gets to 30,000 miles.
10: Yes, yes.
9: Folks, you are listening to Talking Shop with York and Crudy. 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You know, I'm like, you're insulting me now. Break but your propensity for recommending new tires on every car, you got a problem, sir. Come back with us. More Talking Shop with York and Crudy. More American muscle conversation.

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2: Maybe I'll turn your microphone on. It's been a little slow on the buttons today.
3: It's getting a little cold out. The sun's going away and the fall colors, and we're getting a little slower.
2: Well, a little dead air will make you lean in close. You're listening to Talking Shop right here on WCPT 820 AM. Don't ever let Matt hear you say the word dead air. There is no such thing in radio. Always be talking.
3: Yes.
2: Always be moving the conversation forward. York, let's move this conversation forward to some glorious American muscle cars that we have seen and now have been entrusted with to market on consignment sale. And if you like American muscle, right now I got one or more cars for you.
3: What's your flavor? 100%.
2: Red. probably from a vehicle. Well, my flavor is a well-documented original car in excellent condition.
3: Yeah.
2: And we've got one that fits the bill for that. From a documentation point of view, it's so hard to sell a classic car, especially that's been parted or put together from other cars, if someone doesn't provide you with good documentation of what that build looked like. If a guy doesn't know, and I'm generally selling these cars at a distance. A guy's calling on the phone. I'm getting video. But I just know, like, there's a guy right now. We have a Roadrunner that's not well documented by contrast. Beautiful car.
3: Beautiful car. A lot of
2: Scotch
3: stuff
2: red. Done to it. Oh, beautiful.
3: A lot of new parts on that. And the one gentleman looked at was trying to find a number on the radiator support because it had to match something else. And
2: I'm still doing that for other people at a distance. And I'm still trying to prove or disprove the matching radiator VIN tag. And I'm thinking to myself, guy in Iowa, I'm thinking, I'm never going to satisfy this guy. Because if it's this important that he's calling ahead, that, you know, before he can even see the car, he needs to know if this, he's never going to be satisfied on a car that doesn't fully match. Yeah. I've had this conversation enough. I know that car is not well documented, although it's sitting there in a very pristine state, drives great, runs great, still has been a difficult car to sell.
3: Looks great.
2: Yeah, Scotch red, man, from the factory. It's a deep, rich red. But it's been a hard sell, not well documented. The GTO, the GOAT by contrast, and you own a GTO, but this black GTO, we've got the original window sticker.
3: Right.
2: We've got documentation of every oil change since 1982. Every part that was ever bought or added to the car is documented. And that Bible, this
3: right.
2: copious binder of knowledge about the car, I would say perhaps adds $10,000 value from a collector's point of view. If it's original and the numbers match and you can document all the way back to the original window sticker,
3: I mean, I think
2: that car's worth more
3: to the right guy. We have to wait and see because that car that, you know, we're talking about the Roadrunner and all this expectation at the price point we have it. With the expectations they have, it's not there. So what is the value of it then without all that documentation?
2: Well, I got an offer on the Roadrunner yesterday, and it's too low.
3: Yeah.
2: We're probably $5,000-$7,000 apart, which seems like a lot of money, but perhaps a bridgeable gap.
3: But if you ever decide to do restoration, these things need to match if you want to get that value. It's something to take into consideration. Don't when you even go buy a car. You know, don't just go buy it. It's pretty red. It's a 69. You know, it's
2: emotion grabs people. You know, buying a classic car, buying a cruiser, buying a convertible, generally it's an emotional decision. Man, I love that car. Wow. You feel that reaction and then your brain tries to rationalize why. Oh, well, it's numbers matching. It's got this documented Bible full of

0: car stuff.
1: That's all good stuff. Numbers matching. But yes, if that's not documented and you can't, or in this case, this has got an engine replacement from the factory, right?
0: On the, on the Roadrunner, it does.
1: But that's not original.
0: But that's not original. So if people call me about the Roadrunner, this less well-documented, almost non-existent documentation, guy bought it at auction. It had touched a couple of big car dealerships. The paperwork didn't chase it, and he didn't go chase it. Yep. And now it's years removed, and he can't prove how they built this car. Again, still a beautiful car, still has value as a driver, as something you can get in and relive this nostalgia, this classic, in a safe, modernized version of this 1969 Roadrunner that everybody loves as it looks on the curb.
1: Right.
0: But from a valuation 10, 20 years from now, that car is not going to rapidly appreciate because it doesn't have all the boxes checked.
1: Yep.
0: The GTO bikes, by contrast, 1964, it's got the motor.
1: Yep.
0: It's got the drivetrain.
1: Yep.
0: Although it's automatic, some would prefer manual.
1: Yep.
0: Broader audience for automatics, but higher price demand sometimes for manual transmission muscle cars.
1: What's your flavor is what it comes down to.
0: It's black, but it wasn't black from the factory. How do we know that? Got the original window sticker. Yes. It was red from the factory.
1: What's the interior? Is that red as well?
0: The interior of that car is black.
1: Okay.
0: And then I'm confusing my cars now. Don't ask me too many questions all at once. We got too many muscle cars.
1: It's black
0: cars
1: on black. That is black on black.
0: Black on black. Yes. Black. And it's a beautiful car, and it might be red, but anyways, we'll go peek into GTO, but it's well documented, and whatever came from the factory, the exterior color doesn't match. Well, does that make it a less original car? I don't know. No. To some, it's not the factory red. It came with the proper paint codes.
1: To a purist, yes.
0: To a purist. So there are some, if you don't have the matching bolt.
1: But this car's got all service documentations for 40 years. I mean, it's
0: the only drawback to that car was something it was not equipped with, which is the you call it the six-pack, the tri-power carburation on a 1964 GTO.
1: Was available
0: from the factory. We know because we have the original window sticker. It came with the four barrel. It didn't come with this upgraded carburation system.
1: Now, I'd like to know.
0: But someone through the course of time has put a time appropriate six pack, this tri power. So the car has all the power you would want. There's at least a $15,000 differential in an after the fact six pack or whether it came from the factory.
1: Now, I had a friend that bought a Chevelle, and that, you know, he was very well off and had a few of them, owned a dealership. When he bought that Chevelle brand new, he had it took back to the dealer and some service done to it. Now, I don't know if he upgraded the intake or something like that, maybe added stripes on it was a Chevelle. So, but that was basically new, taken to the dealership to get things. Wouldn't that be, if he had the documentation, would that be considered then?
0: It's not original.
1: I know. So that's where it kind of leaves a point. But, you know,
0: it depends on the consumer. But I would say those that have trailer queens. And I have recently looked at a man who's got a collection of cars that are essentially undriven cars.
1: It's a museum is what he's got.
0: He's got $1 million plus just sitting there in these beautiful cars in his garage. A lot of old Trans Am Pace cars from specific races, less than 100 miles on the car. But he's also got a Chevelle. In fact, he's got three Chevelles in the garage. He's got a small, medium, and a large Chevelle.
1: Of the same era? Same years?
0: Yes. Similar. Now, we just brought, I just literally picked up a Chevelle 1967, a Chevelle Malibu. And we did the research. What's the Malibu part?
1: The Malibu is just a little bit higher trim level than the base. But then there's one beyond that, and that's the
0: SS.
1: Yes, but GM has always been doing that. I know the Camaro had an SSRS, so there's always little trim packages that you could upgrade in, and we do it nowadays. But, you know, it just depends on what the car, you know, had from the factory, you know, and that.
0: So, Mr. Small, Medium, and Large, and what we have is a beautiful 1967 factory 327 motor, and they made bigger ones. The SSs had up to a 454 in the LS6 model on the Chevelles, but this beautiful red one is one scratch away from being a nearly a perfect car.
1: Perfect, yes. I mean, it's got that little bit of lowered stance. It really looks nice. It's got an updated
0: wheels. Those are some of the coolest wheels I've seen. Yes. They're like a thick metal. They're not like a hubcap, certainly. They're like a thick, well, how would you describe them?
1: A thick chrome. I'm thinking about the lowered suspension. I'm sorry, I'm not thinking about the rims because, you know, I did that with my car. I dropped the suspension down, dropped it about 2 inches to bring it down to the ground. It just, it tightens it, It looks cooler, you know.
0: And you know what? That car actually corners like a modern car.
1: Yeah.
0: It's the tightest suspension and turning ratio I've had on any of the muscle cars. I told you, I like driving that Chevelle. That's got a great feel to it. The Roadrunner, we actually changed out the power steering gearbox, and we've got a Sport Fury, a 1963 Sport Fury.
1: Boy, that thing's just a muscle machine.
0: With a 440 motor, and that thing is, you know, when you're at low speed, it doesn't have any power assist.
1: Yeah.
0: So when you turn the wheel, it's hard to get that thing. You know, I wouldn't parallel park it.
1: No.
0: And you and I took it on a test drive after you safetied the car, and this thing's got a massive 440 V8 motor.
1: Dual carbs. We're talking about that twin two four barrel carbs on that, and it's just like holy.
0: Well, cow. In second gear, you're going 60, 70 miles per hour.
1: That's what it's meant for.
0: And like if you don't go straight to the floor with the gas, it wants that. It's geared low for like drag racing.
1: Well, it's got that aftermarket vacuum pump. We were talking about the vacuum assist on that thing. So with these horsepower engines nowadays, when you're just going full bore, you lose vacuum because you got your wide open throttle, so you lose your brakes on that side. So that's why this has an aftermarket vacuum booster to help the brakes. You know, you got to have that brakes to stop because you don't want to have all that power go and then not have the brakes to stop. But that's
0: we're going. We don't need brakes.
1: Yeah. But that 67 Chevelle, I mean that was one of my dream cars. I think growing up still is. I can't decide if it's that 67 or 71, somewhere in between that era. Where it changed the GMA body, just the lines of it I really like, and just the taillights. I mean, this is a great example. It's got, Adelbrock intake. It's got chrome valve covers. You open up the hood, it's just that, all that space you could climb in there. You know, the detail's good. It's just, this car was done very well. I'm very impressed with it.
0: Well, that Chevelle will be available by the time you're hearing our voices here after the Packers destroyed the Bears today, I hope. Yeah. Hopefully you're not too depressed. You haven't turned off the show. We are talking shop with York and Crudy right here on WCPT 820 AM in Chicago. And I'm a consignment car dealer, and we've been entrusted recently with a 1964 GTO, beautiful original car, just 59,000 miles in a Bible.
1: Yes.
0: We've still got a 1969 Roadrunner with a 383 and a Hurst shift in 4-speed.
1: That seems to be the longest one we've had so far, so it's about time for someone
0: that come drive that. And I've got more action on that car than any other car in the lot. We've got a Sport Fury 1963 Max Wedge clone.
1: Yes.
0: Only it's got a 440, and that's got a 4-speed.
1: That's tubbed out in the back to make up for the larger wheels. More surface area on the ground means more power and more
0: and that car acceleration. Got enough power to throw anyone back in the seat. That's got more power than any man needs. But it's a beautiful example. And then we've got some, let's call them some near classics, York. We got a 1971 Ford Ranchero GT.
1: Not an El Camino? How do you know if it's an El Camino or it's a Ranchero? Well,
0: one's made by Chevy and one's made by Ford.
1: I was testing you. Good, good.
0: Smack you in the head.
1: 71 Ford Ranchero GT. It's a nice blue color. I like that. It kind of reminds me of Starsky and Hutch, but
0: blue and white.
1: Yeah, but blue and white.
0: Yes. You know, we had a Ranchero GT prior, and my wife gave me a little bit of grief on the prior GT, and it sold, and we had a happy customer from came across the river from Winona, Minnesota, Jordan and his dad. And you set that car up differently, put different shocks on there, and the kid was ecstatic driving it home and made it all the way. So I was ecstatic to hear that. we encourage people to trailer their classics home, but sometimes you got to drive them. Yeah. But anyways, we got a new Ranchero GT.
1: And you drove it here.
0: Only because I already had a complimentary car from the same collection.
1: You had to take both of them. You couldn't just take one.
0: There were three cars there, and we took two, and we left a 1990-91 Dodge Ram pickup truck with the flatbed, which I just said, I'm just not a pickup truck guy. Let me sell your cars. There's plenty of guys that want pickup trucks around here. You can throw that on Facebook. I took Ricky Bobby with me on that. I took the young shop assistant, and both cars fired up. I had seen them both start before we went there to get them. And the other car, a 1978 Dodge Aspen Custom Coupe. And not every car can be fairly characterized as a collector's item, but maybe a vintage.
1: That's why I'm kind of happy I didn't go. You know, because I don't know if I would have been able to enjoy myself with a 1978 Dodge Aspen. I mean, it's still, people have history with those cars.
0: Come on, man. Two big red on the trailer.
1: The slant six, not a straight six, not a flat six. Right?
0: You can buy that car for $8,000.
1: Yes.
0: Not every man.
1: And it's all original. It's a survivor.
0: It means that you have.
1: It's a survivor.
0: And it is a survivor.
1: I mean,
0: and the interior is actually in great shape. 43,000 miles on that car.
1: Well, just think about the cars that we have out here. How many are from the 70s, from the 60s? You know, where are they
0: all
1: from?
0: Of them?
1: There's not many from the late 70s. You know,
0: no.
1: Early 70s, yes. But
0: you're lucky it's not a 1981 Dodge Aries K car, man.
1: Or a Chrysler Sebring? Something like that. That's your flavor.
0: Come on. Don't be messing with Sebrings. We've done okay on Sebrings.
1: Kind of.
0: Folks, talk and shop with York and Crudy. So we've continued to add to the inventory. And we added a 1971 Ford Ranchero GT. It's got the 351 Cleveland.
1: I had a friend back in high school. He had a...
0: Drove it back about an hour.
1: He had a Gran Torino. Had the 351 Cleveland. Like, that was the...
0: That's a Starsky and Hutch.
1: Yeah, we all had our 70s cars that we were driving. Yeah. I think I had an Impala or something like that, and it was pretty...
0: I had an AMC Hornet.
1: You admit that?
0: I do. It was my first car, 1978.
1: Did it have a V8 Hornet in it? Probably six.
0: God, I have no idea. I couldn't... this is what I can tell you about that Hornet. When you went to step on the brights were locked, and I commuted to... I had moved out of my house... Graduation day. I was like one of those independent kids. I had to get out. So graduation day, I moved into Madison. I lived like 30 minutes away from Madison and still had a girlfriend at least for a few weeks more. And I was commuting back and forth to go see her and stuff. And God, man, there was no brights. And I'm driving with 1978 headlights.
1: Oh, my God. I think about that.
0: On backcountry roads, dodging deer and stuff. But, I mean, I would just, like, have to open super. I look like anime. My eyes would be this big. I'd just be, like, you know, scanning the horizon. And then, you know how it gets in the summer where it gets a little cool and misty and foggy? And
1: that's bad, though. That's bad.
0: It was.
1: Yes.
0: It was. When the starter went out, the car was done.
1: Yeah. It wasn't bad enough the headlights went out, because clearly the switch would, what, turn them on, turn them off, and then, or just
0: completely... No, they were just always on low beam. There was no high beam. You know, it was that floor, you'd stomp on it, but it was rusted. I didn't even think to grease it or oil it and see if that would help.
1: Well, that's not our Dodge Aspen. This Dodge Aspen is a better example of a survivor.
0: Well, and it has a similar line to the AMC Hornet.
1: Yes, it does. It's
0: sort of a similar line. So they can't all be classics, York.
1: That might be a chick pick.
0: What's that?
1: That car.
0: A chick pick. What does that mean?
1: One that a girl wants. I mean, it's cute.
0: Well, they love when you call them chicks.
1: Yes.
0: I'm sure your daughters do. Would you put one of your daughters in a 1978 Dodge Aspen?
1: I wouldn't own one, so...
0: Come on, it's Mopar, man.
1: I would buy anything for the right price. I would. And I have a field that I could do donuts in, and that might be fun for a little bit.
0: I could put you in that car.
1: Rear wheel drive, I bet you would do it.
0: Rear wheel drive. It's got 100,000 more miles on that thing.
1: I don't know if that car could do a burnout. It probably has drum brakes, so we could disconnect the rears, and then I bet you it'd do a burnout then. But we won't find out. We'll let the new owner do that.
0: What burnouts? So we got a new Corvette T-top.
1: Yep.
0: Stingray. That was one of mine. Made a little trade.
1: C3, correct? That's C3. And then we got two C4s.
0: 1973.
1: They need to be parked together. I think that.
0: Yeah, maybe that red Stingray parked between the two, the black and the C4s and the midnight blue, break up the front line nicely while we still got a little bit of sunny weather out here in the fall. And then we got the muscle cars. We got the 1963 Sport Fury Max Wedge clone.
1: Yes.
0: Tribute, if you will. We got, and that's a beautiful car,
1: the 67 Chevelle.
0: We got the 1967 Chevelle in red. If you can look past that one scratch, that gives you permission to drive it anywhere. That car's ready to go, too.
1: I'd like to do a top 10 list of your top 10s here and my top 10s, because then after that, you know, we got the 911. That's
0: plenty,
1: very nice.
0: Plenty car. Of people very interested in that car right now. I've had a handful of conversations going on concurrently on people from a distance as far as Colorado considering that car, and might have to put that one on a truck soon because it might be sold soon.
1: I do like the Roadrunner, you know, and then we also have that 48 Ford Coupe. Now, that's a muscle machine that was built, you know.
0: With a built 402 motor.
1: Yes, that's kind of someone else's flavor. I've kind of starting to become the Ford Mustangs. I don't know what's wrong with me, but that 13 Mustang we got, 300 horse, it's not too bad.
0: Well, that thing's bleeding red.
1: Yeah.
0: Red and black. Well, with the dead air I stuck in there today, we shorted you a commercial break, but that's all the show we got for today.
1: I think you converted me over a little bit to red. I was against red, but, you know, the right flavor.
0: I've only got, like, 8 red cars right now.
1: That's not enough.
0: That's never enough.
1: What's your flavor? And then I want to think about, okay.
0: My flavor is red.
1: I know.
0: Right now, from a drivability point of view, probably the 67 Chevelle. Like, that is the one that feels coolest on the road, but maybe the Corvette. We'll see. Thanks for listening.
1: Life's too
0: Talking
1: short.
0: Shop with York and Crudy.
2: NBC News Radio. I'm Rob Martier. The search continues for 6 people missing in the crash of a medical evacuation jet off the coast of Massachusetts. In a morning update, Coast Guard officials declined to speculate on what caused the crash. Rear Admiral Matt Lake said crews located a debris field associated with the missing aircraft in the waters near Nantucket.
3: Coast Guard crews, along with our partners from the New York National Guard, their air rescue wing, along with Massachusetts authorities, have searched approximately 2,840 square miles over about 53 and a half hours.
2: The Canadian registered Latitude Air Ambulance jet was carrying a crew of 4 and 2 patients from Bermuda to Boston Logan International Airport. The United States has removed all of its B-1 bombers from an airbase in the United Kingdom following security concerns over a suspected terror plot. The Pentagon says about a dozen bombers stationed at RAF Fairford have returned to the United States but remain ready for combat missions. The move follows the arrest of 6 suspects accused of plotting an attack on the base. Bernie Sanders is trying to breathe new life into the push to tax billionaires in California. Jason Campadonia reports.
4: Sanders spoke to a raucous crowd who support taxing billionaires a percentage of their total wealth.
5: It is not easy running a campaign where you're going to be greatly outspent.
4: Sanders was the keynote speaker at the event.
5: That with all of their money and all of their power, the people united are going to beat them.
4: Recent polls show support for the effort sliding. I'm Jason Campadonia.
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9: I'm Dr. Anthony Lazarowitz, and this is Climate Connections. Climate change is not a game.

0: A board game created at the College of Menominee Nation in Wisconsin aims to help people understand how climate change affects tribal communities and how they can respond.
1: So the game is, it's a fictional reservation and a fictional tribe, but it's inspired by the Menominee tribe and reservation.
0: Sarah Smith of the College's Sustainable Development Institute helped develop the game, called Restoration. Her team is beta testing it and plans to release a free version next year. Players are tasked with responding to floods, fires, droughts, and other climate impacts. The cards they play determine how well the tribe can withstand and recover from these events. For example, investing in emergency planning can help protect against a fire or flood, and developing a solar farm can help reduce the risk of power outages. Players are forced to consider how different decisions affect the tribe economically, environmentally, and culturally, and they gain and lose points both as individual players and as a group.
1: This is a very community-based game, because if the community loses, we all lose.
0: So Smith hopes the game provides a fun way to think through the real-life decisions and trade-offs that come with preparing for climate disasters. Climate Connections is produced by the Yale Center for Environmental Communication. 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
4: Let's go! Coming to you from the basement of the basement of WCPT 820 in Chicago, this is the Sports Cubicle, where the inmates run the asylum, and the boss is going to be mad at us because we're working overtime, covering big stories, baseball, in the midst of its postseason. One Chicago team is in, one Chicago team is out in the divisional round right now. The Bears, updates on their stadium. Mike Mercado is going to have a little bit of that later on in the show. The Cubs are the one team that's out of it in Chicago in the playoffs, and Dan Marver is able to talk to Sam Olber about rest in peace Cubs, putting the 2026 season to bed and wondering, well, what's 2027 going to look like? And Devin sits down and talks to Frontier League Commissioner Steve Tashler. All that on the Sports Cubicle. Let's go.
5: All right, let's see if I got all my notes in check here. So he is the commissioner of the Frontier League, now the National Association of Professional Baseball. Commissioner since 2023. After 14 years as deputy commissioner, he's been part of this league for over 30 seasons now. He was the general manager of the Windy City Thunderbolts during their championship season. He's none other than Commissioner Steve Tashler. Steve, thank you so much for, Commissioner Tashler, thank you so much for joining us today.
6: No, I appreciate the opportunity to speak with you and your listeners.
5: So, Commissioner Tashler, I'll be honest. I don't really know what there is to talk about. There's not a lot going on in the National Association whatsoever. I mean, we didn't just have a rebrand. We didn't just have two new teams join the league. We didn't just have the Ottawa Titans win their first ever Frontier Cup in franchise history. I guess we'll just start with the elephant in the room right here. So the Frontier League has been the Frontier League for 33 years, if my math is correct here. So what made you go from this? I believe they're the longest, if not the second, they're either the longest or second longest independent baseball league. So what decided to go from this change from the Frontier League to the National Association of Professional Baseball?
6: Sure. We started in 1993 season as the Frontier League. We are the longest running independent MLB partner league there is, at least, you know, during the time of being independent baseball. The Pioneer League has been in existence for longer, but they were an affiliated league up until 2020. About 3 years ago, we got our board of directors together and thought it was an appropriate time to do a deep analysis of where we've been with the changes in the, you know, the new markets we've added, but more importantly, where we thought we would be in the next 5 to 7 years. You know, in the span of, you know, really since 2020, we added the teams. We added many of the teams that were in the Can-Am League when that league went out of business, when that league ceased operations. Then we added the Tri-City Valley Cats coming out of MLB contraction. We added a new expansion team, which was the Ottawa Titans, that was supposed to play in 2020. Then you hit COVID. Then you hit the border not reopening, so they didn't actually take the field until 2022. then since then, we've added the team in Brockton, Massachusetts, suburban Boston. And most recently, we had added teams in the Southeast, in Mississippi, and in North Carolina. So we thought with all the changes and all the positive momentum we had, it was a good time to really explore what the best opportunities were. How do we capture this momentum we had? So we brought in an outside facilitator because we didn't want internal bias to guide us. We needed a professional organization that has done these type of sessions in the past to get us where we wanted to go, or at least explain what the options were. One of the pieces of feedback we came with is when we were Frontier League, especially the original days, we were really the Ohio River Valley, Kentucky, West Virginia, Western Pennsylvania, Southeast Ohio. Now that we've expanded to the Northeast, to Metro New York, Metro Boston, into Canada, all the way up to Quebec City, the Southeast, and within, most recently with the new team in Texas, Frontier League didn't, Frontier League, if we've outgrown that name, what's a good solution? What's the next step for us? That led to a second phrase. And out of those discussions came the ability to, came the thought process of National Association would be a good fit. It's a historic baseball name. The National Association was a major league in the 1880s, including Troy, New York, which is where our Tri-City Valley Cats team plays. You go into the ballpark of Troy, you'll see a banner about the 1884 Troy Haymakers National Association champion. So the fact that the mark was available, that it's a traditional baseball mark, and it covered more of where we had the ability to go, we thought that would be the good fit. Even though it didn't become public until midsummer that we were making this change, in reality, it's been a three-year process accumulating in the official transition this morning with the 2027 schedule release.
5: And with going from becoming the National Association of Professional Baseball, is this just simply a rebranding, or are there more changes that are going to be coming to the NABP that fans can expect moving forward in this era?
6: It's just a rebranding. Our individual teams are staying the same. And the biggest piece we found as we were doing the study is this tremendous loyalty to the specific team, to the Evansville Otters, to the Gateway Grizzlies, to the Sussex County Miners. That's where the loyalty really lies, more so than to the name Frontier League. Our teams that have been in for 25, 30 plus years, they do have a loyalty, they do have a following. And that's why it's important that we're keeping our records, we're keeping our history, we're keeping our championships, we're keeping our Hall of Fame. The only thing that's really changing is our trade name. Everything else, from the fan experience side to the baseball side to the business side, remains as it was under the Frontier League banner.
5: And I see the National Association doing a lot of just kind of expanding here, and especially in the Frontier League days. But I've been seeing that, it seems like Canada's kind of moving forward. I mean, you're also going to be including French language elements for people in Canada that speak French. So I guess how important is Canada to the league's future?
6: It's huge. If you look at Quebec Capitals, are one of our top drawing teams. Tremendous success on the field, but tremendous success specifically since they come to the Frontier League or come to the now National Association brand starting in 2020. Being part of a larger and a more stable league really helped them locally with the credibility of the business community, the fan base, which led to government support and a realization that it was a long-term process that was going to stick. We got the team in Trois-Rivières, Quebec as well. Trois-Rivières is about halfway between Quebec City and Montreal. Those two markets are probably 95 to 98% French speaking. Most people understand some English, especially in Quebec City, because it's such an international tourist area, but all their communication is done in French. Then we had the Ottawa Titans. Ottawa is right on the border of Gatineau, Quebec. So they're almost half. Everything you see in Ottawa on the Titan side, they do both in English and French. All the PA announcements, the scoreboard ads, the video reads, the music being played, the national anthems, everything is done 50-50, both English and French. So with those teams and the loyalty of the fan base, combined with the interest we have from other communities, specifically right now in French-speaking Canada, about establishing facilities and bringing professional baseball to their town, it's important that we communicate to our fan base using the language our fan base is comfortable with. So, we get tremendous respect, we get tremendous feedback from our fans when we go up to Quebec and Trois-Rivières, and it's important that we recognize that and we communicate to them in the way they're most comfortable.
5: And the Ottawa Titans did win the Frontier Cup this year, and also I believe they had one of the highest ranking attendances in playoff history of the Frontier League, now the National Associations. attendance there. So what does it feel like to you now that you see this new team not only winning championships but setting attendance records at the same time, and they've only been in the league, what, about 4 years now?
6: This is the fifth season they've played as the Titans. Each year their attendance has increased. Their goal for the 2026 season leading into it was, let's sell out opening day. And many teams sell out opening day. Not many teams sell it out in a 10,000-plus seat stadium. So they set a Frontier League attendance record. They actually had the first sellout in that stadium since the 2002 season when they were the AAA Ottawa Lynx and they were Montreal's AAA club. Instead of yet another regular season attendance record, game one of the championships, or game three of the championship series, game one in Ottawa on Friday night, broke that record, 10,350-something fans. It was the largest attended game of any MLB partner league ever, regular season or playoffs. From what we've been able to find, it was the fifth largest minor league playoff attendance dating back well over 100 years, with the other four above it being the AAA championship game that was held either in Oklahoma City or in Las Vegas at different times. So not just our own record, but the record for all partner league baseball, plus the fifth highest attendance, playoff attendance ever for a minor league team, all the way up to the AAA level. So Ottawa's done a great job. The Ottawa fan base is really supports the team. Incredibly loyal, incredibly passionate, and we're proud to have them in. You know, even though the baseball and the business side don't always correlate, it was very fitting, given the success they've had and the support they had this season, that they got to be our league champions.
5: Now, Commissioner Tassler, there's been some big changes that kind of came along here. We have another team that's joining the NAPB. It's the Kane County Cougars, who were setting attendance records for the American Association these past few seasons, even back when they were an MILB affiliate. They also have another team that has a huge, you know, history going back just as long as the Frontier League, now the NAPB. We also got the Cleveland Railroaders and the Schaumburg Boomers, who are already there. But all three of these teams are owned by Rev Entertainment. We've spoke to Rev Entertainment several times on this show. President Sean Decker is a great man. But what is it about working with Rev Entertainment now that they have three teams in your league that you're like, you know what, I really like you guys. We want to keep this going. You got three teams. What is it like working with Rev Entertainment that just creates a good kind of cohesion, a good relationship with you and them?
6: I mean, really, it started, I got to know them as part of the Schaumburg process when they were acquiring the Boomers. The biggest thing that jumps out to us is their corporate philosophy, at least in terms of teams when they acquire them. And it is, we buy high performing assets with belief they will continue to perform. And the second one is, we're not buying a team as much as we're buying a front office staff. So when they came in with that viewpoint of, you know, they want the best, but then also they realize the reason these organizations are the best is because the front office staff and the management they have in place. Part of the deal when they purchased Schaumburg was that, you know, the key front office staff people agreed to make the transition, you know, along with the naming rights partner, along with the Village Schaumburg signing off. And, you know, that's what's great about Rev is they're not, you know, yes, they're part of the Texas Rangers, a huge, you know, company, but the Texas Rangers are really a two-person ownership group. You know, one person 60%, one person 40%. Rev has autonomy within the Rangers organization where while they do communicate on a regular basis, their offices are in the ballpark in Arlington. You know, they don't have to go back and constantly get permission or constantly get micromanaged. And then on our side, we liked that, you know, they kept the staff in place. They kept what made the Boomers successful. They kept those elements. They added a few things from their experience running other ball clubs. You know, and then when they approached us about the opportunity of bringing Kane County and Cleburne over, based on how well the transition went with Schaumburg, based on, you know, the history of Kane County, the geographic location, and then just the potential we see in Cleburne being, you know, another MLB metropolitan market we're in. It's a nice travel partner for teams going down to Mississippi. Beautiful ballpark in an area of Dallas-Fort Worth that seems to be growing. It's about 30 miles southwest of Fort Worth on a main highway. You can see the ballpark from the highway. You know, people are going to look and see, you know, Cleburne, Texas, how does that fit in with Quebec City, Canada, or, you know, Boston, Massachusetts? But when we look big picture, our whole goal is we want value. We want quality. And the elements that Kane County and Cleburne bring to us are the quality we want, not just for 2027, but for 2030, 2040, 2050. You know, as we go on, we're in 35th season starting, you know, in a few months. When we're in our 55th or 70th season, that's what we look at. We're not, you know, I tell people, we're not as much worried about today or tomorrow because we're confident where we are. Our goal is 10 years out. Is this situation going to be a successful long-term solution for us? And if so, we're willing to work at it and we're willing to take a chance.
5: And you got some really good clubs. I mean, both teams were

0: the Miles Wolf Cup playoffs in this past season. The King County Cougars in 2024 and 2025 are the Miles Wolf Cup champions in the American Association. And the King County Cougars have a vast history. They were the Marlins affiliate, the Cubs affiliate, Kyle Schwarber, Adrian Gonzalez, Josh Beckett, Miguel Cabrera, Don Trobelis, Josh Beckett, just to name a few here. So you got a very historic franchise joining your league. So what is it like now that you have the King County Cougars, who have all this history, coming into not just a league that's been around forever, but also fresh off this new rebrand here? It's like, this is the National Association of Professional Baseball, and here's this new historic team that's going to be playing in our franchise.
1: It's similar to when the Tri-City Valley Cats came in, when the New York Penn League was contracted. Tri-City had several options to go. The teams that were in their league went different directions. We thought Tri-City was the best market and the best opportunity out there. We're very excited they've chosen us. They're very happy 5 or really 6 years down the road that they're part of us. And we did the same. You know, they had a tremendous history, as, you know, many of the players that went on the Houston and Astros World Series championship teams got their start in Tri-City and Troy, New York. So very similar. The Tri-City transition went smoothly, went great. The Valley Cats kept all their history. They kept their individual team records. They have still the posters of the players when they were an Astros affiliate. And we see King County being the same way. You know, the only thing really changing for the Cougars is the opponents they're playing.
0: And this is one thing, though, now with the King County Cougars coming in, the National Association has 5 teams in the state of Illinois alone here. I mean, today we saw the schedule came out, we saw divisions came out, and I see that you're separating the teams. So are you worried about an oversaturation of the Illinois market? And was there ever a thought for you to make just a strictly an Illinois division out of the entire league?
1: The challenge with the Illinois division is how close the Gateway team is, both to our team in Evansville, Indiana, but also to the Mississippi team and the Cleburne team. So if you made the 5-team Illinois division with 4 5-team divisions, you'd be having Cleveland, Ohio, Lake Erie Crushers in with Mississippi and Texas. So geographically, that did not make a lot of sense. We wanted to keep the existing structure we had as much as possible. But in order to do so, we realized we had to split Chicagoland into 2 halves, 2 teams in each of our Western divisions. But, you know, if you look at the schedule closely, you'll see they still play each other 12 times each. So, you know, basically, you know, the overall goal is you're going to play the teams in your division 12 times. You're going to play the teams in your partner division anywhere from 6 to 12 times based on how the travel and how the dates work out. But we made a point of having the Chicagoland teams, even though they're in different divisions, still play each other 6 home, 6 away.
0: We are speaking with the commissioner of the National Association of Professional Baseball. He is Steve Tasler. Now, Steve, we see this kind of coming here. We see a lot kind of changing on here. My big question is, with the National Association of Professional Baseball, there's also the American Association of Professional Baseball. I'm going to take a wild guess when you guys were looking into name changes. You were well aware of that. But I'm curious, is there any connection between the two leagues now with you and Commissioner Joshua Schaub, or is this just strictly coincidence?
1: I mean, the connection is Josh and I have known each other dating back to about 2012. We speak on a regular basis. We're on a very friendly basis. We have the same big picture concepts. We have a lot of the same challenges together. You know, but aside from that, it's just a pure coincidence that National Association was the historic baseball name that was available when we were examining where to go.
0: All right, now you just kind of piqued my interest. If you don't want to answer this question, completely understandable, but we've had Joshua Schaub on the show before. We spoke to him at King County Cougars games. He was a big fan of that team, that organization, that franchise. Did he have any words for you when he found out you guys were going to be getting that team?
1: Nothing negative. I think he understood it was, you know, a business decision by the Cougars management. And it was really just, let's do this as professionally as possible on both sides. Let's not take shots at each other. Let's not poke fun of each other. You know, if the transition is going to take place, let's do it in a polite, professional manner. And so both of us can move forward together.
0: And the American Association and the National Association, they have kind of different rules and regulations on players and such. Now that you have 2 teams that are playing under different rules, are you going to be expecting some major changes coming onto the rosters of the Cleburne Railroaders and the King County Cougars?
1: I mean, on one hand, at our level of baseball, you're going to have generally between a third and a half of the players turn over each year anyway. Guys move on to a major league organization, decide to play international baseball where they can get much, you know, they don't get the exposure, but the paycheck is much greater. Or you have guys that just decide it's time to move on and get a more traditional job. So roster turnover is just a natural part of baseball at the partner league level. As we, you know, sat down with Pete and Cavillion in Cleburne, with George in King County, you know, really with what they expect as natural turnover, they should be able to bring back the bulk of their players. So we don't think it's going to be anything different than you would see in a normal year-to-year phase going from 26 to 27 for either one of the clubs.
0: And Commissioner Tasler, we know that the National Association of Professional Baseball is still an MLB partner league. Now, there's some rumors that there might be an MLB lockout next year. My question for you, if there is an MLB lockout, is that going to affect your league at all?
1: It's not going to affect us. In fact, any MLB lockout would only be involved with players on the 40-man rosters for major league clubs. So, you know, the teams in South Bend, the team in Peoria, the team in Indianapolis, the AAA club, they would not be impacted at all. The minor league union is separate from the major league union in terms of the lockout and the CBA provisions. In fact, the minor league union has both a no strike and a no lockout pledge in their contract. So, you know, realistically, you know, no impact on us at all. Other, you know, the Cubs and White Sox, that if should they not be playing, is not going to impact us. We're still going to be playing. We're still going to follow our regulations. And, you know, the entire MLB licensee system, is those 120 clubs, is still going to be playing as well.
0: Commissioner, you've been with this league for over 30 years now. You've had so many roles. You've worn so many hats. When the day comes where you finally decide to retire from the National Association of Professional Baseball, where do you hope the league stands?
1: Just as, you know, as the top MLB partner league. That's, you know, that's our goal. We want to be the best in what we do. And there are so many elements that go into that, and it's tough to pinpoint anything specific. One of the questions we get asked is, what's the ideal number of teams for the league? And our answer is the ideal number is profitability and success. We don't look at this as it's a race to get to 20 or was a race to get to 18 or 24 or to any specific number. We take each opportunity on a case by case basis with the goal of, again, is this model sustainable in our structure? And is this an organization? Is this a market and a facility that 10 to 15 years down the road, we'll be performing just as well as Schaumburg, as Joliet that came around in 2010, 2011, as Windy City that started and came to us in 1999, you know, as Evansville, Indiana, as, a, you know, New Jersey and Quebec that date back to the 1990s as well. That's kind of how we look at it. So, you know, the big picture goal is just to maintain our success and to keep being, do what we do well, and to focus on, you know, just the, how can we, everything we touch, everything we do, from the player side to the fan side to the staff development side, we just want to be, you know, we want to perform at our best at a highest level.
0: And do you still plan on calling the Frontier Cup the Frontier Cup, or is that getting a new name as well?
1: No, the plan is to keep it as the Frontier Cup. You know, it's a historic name. It signifies, you know, what we've done as the for the award winner. So, you know, the Frontier Cup name still will be the name of our championship trophy.
0: And Commissioner, if any of our listeners have any questions for you, or want to learn more about the National Association of Professional Baseball, where can they go?
1: You know, the new website is naprobaseball.com. Obviously, these days, most people interact through social media as opposed to through email, traditional email. And you can find a link to all of our, you know, Instagram, Facebook, X, YouTube. It seems like there's a new platform almost every month now. But if there's a platform out there, our digital staff does a great job maintaining it and responding to comments. And that seems to be the most popular way for fans to be interacting with us.
0: And then just for fun, Commissioner, who do you think is going to be playing in the World Series this year?
1: 2026 World Series. Well, I'm from Cleveland. I'm originally from Cleveland, Ohio. So I am heavily biased towards the Cleveland Guardians as a pure baseball fan. And then I went to high school and college in Atlanta, went to Georgia State University, which, you know, at the time I was there, we shared a parking lot with Fulton County Stadium when the Braves were playing at Fulton County Stadium. Georgia State was back then just a commuter school, so we used the Braves parking lot during the day. So, you know, with that in mind, my emotional is to have an Atlanta-Cleveland World Series, much as 1995, where I was lucky enough to get to go to the games. Honestly, aside from that, you know, one of the downfalls of being and working in baseball is you're so focused on your own league and your own teams, you don't really get to dig into the major league game as much as you would have if you were a traditional fan. So I'll go with Cleveland and Atlanta purely out of emotional reasons.
0: I'll just say, look, Cleveland's in the playoffs. Commissioner Tasler, do you have any closing thoughts for us?
1: You know, we released our schedule today. Opening day is on May 6th. Both Kane County and Cleveland will be opening at home this year. We're excited to welcome both in for those fans that, you know, have seen Cougars games, have seen Cleveland games. you know, the Frontier League product will be the same. You're still going to have Ozzie the Cougar. You're still going to have the promotions. You're still going to have the same front office staff, same uniforms on the field, just different opponents. But we look forward to welcoming a new fan base into the National Association portfolio, and especially in Chicago. Now we have four teams in the Chicagoland area, some great rivalry games.
2: Commissioner Steve Tassler, the commissioner of the new National Association of Professional Baseball. Commissioner Tassler, thank you so much for taking time out of your day. I know you have a very busy schedule. This week alone has been a crazy week for you, and I can only assure it's just going to get a little bit crazier moving on for me.
1: Sure, my pleasure. Thank you.
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3: 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And we're going to put to rest the 2026 Chicago Cubs. Coming up.
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5: The Oval Office, the inner sanctum of the executive branch, after all, is now draped in gold leaf. The site of the former Rose Garden has been paved over, now dubbed the Rose Garden Club. 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But located near the Oval Office, it's a convenient spot for Trump's oligarchs to gather while they wait for an audience.
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6: This is a WCPT Civil Rights Snapshot. We all know the story of Rosa Parks, but she was not the first woman of color to refuse to give up her seat. In 1884, Ida B. Wells was thrown off of a train after refusing to go to the back after buying a first-class ticket. After this incident, Wells began writing articles about the issues of race and politics in the South. Wells's articles also talked about her time being a teacher in a segregated school, which later led to her being fired. Wells later turned her attention to anti-lynching after three of her friends were murdered and hung before they could have a trial. Even traveling down to the South, risking her own life to get information on lynching, taking her anti-lynching campaign to the White House in 1898, and wouldn't be signed into law until 1918. Wells was a fighter for so many women and people of color. Just a little something to think about when you get off of 290. Please stay vigilant about our civil rights. The fight is never over.
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11: This is Dan Marver from the Sports Cubicle. We're going to be doing a short segment here on Cubs rest in peace. What happened was is they had a season where they won 89 games and lost 73, which was 14 games behind the Brewers. But they did finish one game ahead of Philadelphia and two games behind Padres in the wild card situation, which left them to go on the road to San Diego, where things didn't go so well. The first game was 8-0, and the second was 4-1. So that's it. Two and done. So now we go into the off season sooner than we had anticipated. And there's free agents, Suzuki, Happ, and others. And, you know, now we we'll have to see what they're going to do. In the meantime, it's somewhat ironic that on the other side of town, the White Sox advanced against Houston, so they're in the division series and the Cubs are not. But we have a special guest today on the show, Sam Olber. He's from Lockdown Cubs, and he knows all Cubs. He knows all the inside stuff, so maybe we can find out what really happened to the Cubs. Sam, how you doing?
12: Good. How are you? Thanks for having me on.
11: Yeah, yeah. So were you as disappointed as the rest of us in the wild card series?
12: Yeah, I was. You know, for me, the season really ended the week prior when they couldn't win a series against the Marlins at home. They couldn't win a series against the Red Sox that were playing for nothing, and then had to go on the road to San Diego. Once that happened, it felt like the ending of the season coming to an abrupt end like that was inevitable. I feel like, especially San Diego, because they have such a good home field advantage out there, the Cubs needed to be at home if they wanted to have any chance to beat the Padres, and they made their bed and they had to lay in it.
11: So we can go back and look at the season, which was actually fairly memorable, particularly for Pete Crow Armstrong with the 40-40, where he's one of the few players to ever hit 40 home runs and steal 40 bases in the same season. It's an elite group. But for the 89-73 season, I was looking back at it and trying to reminisce about that. I mean, they had the amazing fluctuations with 10-game winning streaks and 10-game losing streaks, and they lost a lot of players to the injured list. You know, Horton at the beginning of the year, and then and Steele never came back, and we thought that Palencia was a solid closer, and he was hurt. So some of the big disappointments, I mean, if you look at the stats, the only one that really fell off a lot was Bush, I thought, from the previous year. But they left a lot of men on base, too. Everybody did. And the pitching was inconsistent, so they had to go out and get Gausman, Holmes, and Peterson before the trade deadline. So what actually do you see as their downfall as to why they weren't as successful as we thought they'd be?
12: Yeah, I mean, I think obviously injuries played a part, but the guys that got injured or the guys that didn't come back were all guys that had pretty extensive injury history, and they did do a decent job with their intent to fix that at the trade deadline. I think in the off season it's going to be the conversation, rightfully, is going to be they've got to fix the pitching. They've got to fix the pitching. But on my show, I always talk about the offense because I do think some of their stats offensively are padded. They have a lot of 15-2 wins, 18-1 wins, but they also get shut out a lot. They also are very inconsistent. And the bottom line is they could have lined up Pedro Martinez, Sandy Koufax, and Bob Gibson in San Diego, and they would have lost because they scored one run, and they had one extra base hit that came in the ninth inning of the second game. That's been an organizational thing for them now for years, going back all the way to the Rizzo Bryant era, starting in, after they won the World Series in 2017, 2018, they don't seem to score a lot in the postseason. They don't see, and scoring runs in the postseason is always harder, but it seems to be extreme for the Cubs. It also seems they have, this runners in scoring position problem that, when you listen to Marquee and the announcers will tell you, well, that's just random. That's not a real thing. And it's like, well, it feels like it's been real for 8 years. So, and when you watch the Brewers play, it doesn't seem, they seem like the exact opposite. When they get guys on, they bring them in. So I think the biggest problem overall, of course, was pitching. But I'll be looking closely to see how they could make this offense a little bit less volatile next year as well.
11: Indeed. We have to look up at the Brewers every year. They won their fourth straight division title by 14 games. They were 149 days in first place and clinched by the middle of September. So this small market organization continues to churn out power pitchers, Latin America talent, and two-way players who seem to fit the mold. I mean, they definitely, we keep looking up at them. And now we're going to, you talk about pitching. I mean, obviously, we got the looming lockout as a possibility, the dark cloud hanging over the whole 27 season. But, Horton, Steele, and Brown are all coming off injuries. And, you know, they have five starters who become free agents, Gausman, Imanaga, Peterson, Boyd, and Holmes. So, and of course, Cabrera, who was the big addition in the trade, you know, had a

0: guess maybe in a way that'll buy him some time to think about what he actually wants to do. Pitching wise, yeah, I mean, Horton, Brown, Steele. So Horton's not going to pitch next year. I mean, I think we learned from the Steele situation that that's probably unlikely. I think they said like his projected return date's August. Steele's was June of this year. So the Brown thing is probably the most concerning because every time he pitches, his neck hurts. And so, like, they can't figure it out. I think, you know, by the end of the year, it seemed like Steele was completely healthy. They just were being kind of weird about using him. So hopefully he'll be back. But, yeah, that's it. Everybody and Cabrera, of course. But, you know, I would assume they'll bring back one or two of those guys of the Gausman, Holmes, Boyd, Shota piece. Hap, I think, is for sure gone. I just actually read an article yesterday that was saying that they're not going to get in any sort of bidding war for Suzuki. Mm-hmm. I would assume they don't want to lose both corner outfielders, but yeah, there's going to be a lot of change, and I think it's good for them because I think they need it, because I think right now as an organization they're kind of stuck, because, you know, growing up, if you were to tell me I'd be complaining after back-to-back Cubs playoff seasons, I would tell you you're crazy, because I'm used to lose, you know, used to just always losing. But the standard has changed, and when you're spending $120 million more dollars in the Brewers and they're just destroying you every year, maybe there needs to be a philosophical change, and maybe some of that change will be good for them.
1: Yeah, Sam, it looks as though that acquisition of Tyrone Taylor might be valuable to fill one of those outfield spots. Otherwise, you're going to have Ramirez and Shaw in the outfield possibly. I mean, I don't think Conforto actually was a good performance this year, but I don't think that he'll have a regular spot next year in any event. But he's another outfielder that they may be looking at. But once again, I mean, the highlight of the year, without question, was Pete Crow Armstrong. I mean, he's almost certain to be the MVP despite a bad postseason, which I guess doesn't count in the voting because it's not part of the regular season. But, you know, now it goes on and San Diego goes to Milwaukee, and it's, you know, be kind of sad to watch that because we were hoping for things to go otherwise. So it looks like right now you got the Braves and the Dodgers was another series that's going to be kind of interesting. Whereas in the American League, you've got the Tampa Bay and the Yankees, which is kind of like the upper bracket the way it worked out. Because the Sox and the Guardians, I mean, the Sox beat Houston, and Boston got eliminated by New York, even though they both had better records than the Sox or the Houston. But that's the way it is now, because Houston won a division with a very poor record, the AL West. So maybe they'll remodel how they do the playoffs. But at the moment, these short series, they do go quickly. It seems like in a blink of an eye, it was all over after a long season. So it's kind of tough to swallow, isn't it?
0: Yeah. The only reason it doesn't hurt as much is you could just see it coming for so long. I think it would have been a lot harder if they won like 97, 98 games, played at Wrigley, and lost like that. But, you know, it's hard to argue. I agree. I mean, the format, there is really no good format. The best way to do it was just, you know, having three division winners and a wild card team, and then, you know, not having this, but the league obviously wants money, and the more games, the more money. But I think that, I don't know. It wasn't as hard to swallow for me because they just played such mediocre baseball. Like, they started out the year 27-12, including the two losses to San Diego in the postseason. They finished the year 62-63. So they played like 125 game sample of mediocre baseball, and that's what happens to mediocre teams. Just like what happened in Houston when they played the White Sox, you get beat. And, you know, we all like to sell ourselves, and listen, I try to sell myself on it as well, as hey, anything can happen in October, and it can. But you know what? So far, the things that have supposed to happen, they've happened. So we'll see. The White Sox are better than the Astros. The Padres are better than the Cubs. The Yankees are better than the Red Sox, and they all played like it. So I think from Jed's standpoint, I think he's really hoping that when Pete collects his MVP award here, whenever they do that,

0: Do they do that after the season? I don't even know.
1: I think so.
0: But when he collects his MVP, that this season will start to shift as like, the stench of the season will fade and it'll just be like, hey, that was so cool. Pete Carr Armstrong was so great. It's very possible. And I'm not too upset at him for having a rough two games. I think it's a lot easier to criticize the team, but an individual player in two games in baseball, like that's pretty tough to get mad about. So, that's the positive of the season. What Bregman was able to do in the second half is a positive. And that's pretty much where the positives end. They got a lot of work to do. I'm not the type of Cubs fan that sits around rooting against the Sox or wishing the Sox the worst. Because I think it's good for the city. I'm not rooting for them, but I don't really care. But my guess is it's not, Mr. Ricketts probably isn't thrilled that the Sox will be taking over the city here for the next couple of weeks. And then right uptown, the Brewers are getting ready to, start their Cy Young Award winner and go for their 104th win.
1: Yeah, it is going to be tough to watch the playoffs now. But, we should probably rally around the Sox, even though, they're historically not the team that the Cubs fans root for. But it's quite a nice story, all in all. I mean, a team that lost 100 games and consecutive years is in the division series. Then it'll be interesting to see. I mean, it would be even worse in the wild card if you had, let's say, Boston and the Yankees were like a game apart, and then the team with the better record gets all three games, and they do that because if you have travel, then it would be more than a week for the 1 and 2 seeds to be sitting. So that's understandable. But I have people that are big Boston fans that were complaining about the format, and it is what it is. And like you say, it's all for more money, and I wouldn't be surprised to see it expanded even more.
0: If that's the case, then they got to cut some of the games in the regular season, because what are we playing 162 for if we're going to let in 500 teams?
1: Yeah, it's true. I mean, this year they still let in below 500 teams as it was. So it's crazy. I mean, the American League, all in all, the AL West was not very good. I mean, it was surprising with how good Seattle was last year. And then in the AL East, with such power, even Toronto wasn't able to repeat as a playoff team. So there were some surprises in that regard in the American League. But form pretty much held so far in the National League. So we'll see what happens. But again, it's RIP Cubs. So, Cubs fans will have to, maybe there'll be a season next year. We're not even sure about that. So 2027 seems a long ways away right now.
0: Yeah, it does, but I'll tell you, I could use the break now. I'm ready for a little breather. This team was exhausting. I would wake up one day after a couple of weeks and say this team could be the best team in baseball, and a month later I would say this team might not even make the playoffs. And so it was a very up-and-down season. I think Jed is actually meeting the media today, like as we speak, so I'm really interested to hear what he says. Maybe it's at 1 o'clock Central.
1: Yeah.
0: I have a feeling it's going to be a lot of the same cliches, but it was a disappointing season, and it's hard. It's hard. Like my dad was telling me, he's like, "You're so young, you don't understand what disappointing is." But the expectations, the money they spent, I'm shocked they were not able to get to 90 wins, and they literally didn't win a playoff game, and ultimately, the question that should be asked to Jed, and the question that every Cub fan is wondering, and the question that Jed's going to have to figure out the answer to soon, is how can we level up with the Brewers? What can we do? Because they're in the division. Because at the end of the day, if the Cubs won 100 games this year, they still would have been in the wild card series. Now they would have been at home, but they still would have been in the wild card series. This Brewers team, albeit they haven't proven it in October, but that doesn't affect the Cubs. They are a regular season machine, so much so. I mean, they're a better regular season team than the Dodgers the last few years. So that's the big question, and I got to tell you, I don't think Jed knows the answer.
1: So, thanks, Sam. Sam Olber from Locked On Cubs. He you can find him also. He's got another gig with Hot Shot Sports, is it called?
0: Yeah, that's my day job.
1: Yeah, okay. So you can follow his podcast, and he's really got his – got a good take on the Chicago Cubs because he's a diehard Cubs fan, you know, and it's amazing. He can also say that the Cubs won the World Series on his birthday 10 years
2: ago. That's true. 23rd birthday.
1: There you go. So, you know, again, that's it for the Cubs this year. RIP Cubs, and hopefully there'll be a season in 27, and if so, they can do better than they did this year. So we'll leave it at that for now. And once again, this is Dan Marver for the Sports Cubicle. Thank you.
2: All right, thank you.
3: 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I'm your host, Mike Mercado, and this was a release, a statement from Illinois Governor J.B. Pritzker. Adam Hoge tweeted this out. Statement from Illinois Governor J.B. Pritzker, who met with Roger Goodell, Pat Ryan, and other key Illinois lawmakers today about keeping the Bears in the state. Very notable, Pat Ryan representing the team instead of Kevin Warren. Here's a statement. The governor's office has remained in conversation with the Bears about their plan in Illinois throughout the summer. Today, Governor Pritzker was grateful to meet in Illinois with NFL Commissioner Roger Goodell, Pat Ryan, Speaker Emmanuel Chris Welsh, Representative Cam Buckner, and Senator Bill Cunningham. The governor and General Assembly leadership were glad to participate in a productive meeting focused on keeping the Bears in Illinois and protecting taxpayers. So let's just take a second to rewind the clock, right? It was right here on this show where we went to town on the clown show that was that press conference with McCaskey and with Warren, where in the same sentence, with the same breath, said two things out of their mouth, where they are only focused on Indiana, but still having conversations with the state of Illinois. Oh, of course they're moving to Hammond, but they might have a meeting or two with the governor. From the beginning, Kevin Warren and George McCaskey have bungled this. It has been a fumble of the biggest proportions when you look about how much it's going to cost now to build a stadium compared to 2 or 3 years ago. And it's not going to get any cheaper, whether it's the labor, whether it's the material, whether it's the taxes. And the only thing that we have not seen, that we heard from the governor himself and his office, was the Chicago Bears haven't come to them with a plan. George McCaskey and Kevin Warren thought that they were going to charm their way or threaten their way to somebody come to the table with a plan that's great for the Bears, because they didn't want to do any of the legwork themselves. You heard the commissioner on so many different occasions, whether it's off or on the record, really focusing on keeping the Bears in the state of Illinois. But there is one person I really want to focus here on, and that is Pat Ryan. So obviously, if you're here in Chicago, you already know that name, Pat Ryan. You know the Ryan family. They're opening up Ryan Field, the brand new Ryan Field where Northwestern is going to be playing their football games at. I believe over $800 million of their own money was invested into that stadium. It was proposed, it was blueprinted, and it was built. And now they have him down there talking to the state, talking to the governor. This is one of those situations where I think it's just come to light why the Chicago Bears can't play big ball, big time business, especially in today's NFL. They don't know how to bring in the right people. They are wooed by big words and swagger, and they are so indecisive and scared to make any type of decision. George McCaskey may be a nice guy, but he is not built to be in the room with some of these sharks, whether it's in politics or in the NFL owners' meetings. That's just a fact. And Kevin Warren has sold you and the rest of Bears Nation a bill of goods. What has he done since coming to Chicago that has been a net positive for the Chicago Bears? Whether it's polls, whether it's Johnson, whether it's Caleb, you can have other people that you can say there is where they impacted this team. This is where we can put a dot and there is the trajectory up and down. You can't do that with Kevin Warren. But what Kevin Warren is great at doing is using the fandom, using the opportunity of big time wins or Ben Johnson beating the locker room after beating the Eagles and making sure he's right in frame, making sure he's there in the locker room to soak in all that energy, but more importantly, all that media. What exactly was accomplished by Kevin Warren, George McCaskey, and the Chicago Bears since he arrived in town? What have they done to put the Chicago Bears as a business and as a sports franchise in a better position with this entire negotiations for a brand new stadium? Hey, is anybody happy in Hamden, in Arlington Heights, in Chicago? If you're the mayor's office, you have to be embarrassed, frustrated, pissed that they paraded you. They used you, knowing full well they weren't going to get a deal done with you. We can't forget the fact that this team owns the land, invested nearly $200 million for Arlington Park. But when you always go back to the reality that they don't have cash, they don't have equity beyond just the Chicago Bears. This isn't the Denver Broncos. This isn't the Dallas Cowboys. This isn't the LA Rams. But let's take a second now to really talk about what does this mean moving forward? Kevin Warren, if he's not in the meetings to negotiate with the state legislator to get some type of deal done, what is he doing with the Chicago Bears? As a Bears fan, ask yourself that question earnestly. This isn't nothing against the guy, or you just ask the, you know, in office space, what is it exactly that you do here beyond just making sure you're there when the cameras are on? Because I know Ryan Poles and his team are out there, the ones scouting and making the deals and building the roster out with Ben Johnson and his offense. I want to know what Kevin Warren is doing for the Chicago Bears. If he is not down in Springfield, if he is not talking to the governor, if he's not talking to the legislators, if he's not down there to help make something for the Chicago Bears, what is he doing? Think about how much this team on the field has bailed out this ownership group. And a member of the ownership group in Pat Ryan that's going to bail them out. But I'll leave us in this. Everybody in Bears Nation, everybody in Chicago who's interested, held around nationally, that watches and covers the NFL, whether it's on-field stuff or even the business side, you're sitting there and you're imagining, what are they going to build? Are the Chicago Bears going to build their version of what Minnesota has or what Indianapolis has? Is it going to be Jerry World? What is it going to be? And you know better than anybody, if you're listening to this right now, the Bears are not creative enough. That ownership is not creative enough, does not have the initiative enough, does not have the forethought enough to be innovators, to build state-of-the-art stadiums. And more importantly, they don't have the money to do so. So they are going to build a very bare minimum stadium. It might meet the requirements to have a Super Bowl. And if it doesn't, the NFL would throw them a bone. But this is now the second time this ownership group has fumbled this type of situation, building a new stadium. They should be embarrassed. And if there's ever been a moment, if there's ever been a time, if there's ever been a situation that you could call back on and say, the McCaskies, this Bears ownership, as currently structured, cannot handle modern-day NFL operations, you need no better example than right now. That's what this is. This is the confirmation. Ben Johnson, Caleb Williams, Ryan Poles may bail them out and win a Super Bowl before they get into a new stadium, but it won't change the fact that George McCaskey, that ownership group, and more importantly, Kevin Warren have wasted everybody's time and needed to get bailed out. And even saying all that, it's not like a deal is done, which means we'll be covering this story until it is. Keep it tuned in here to the Sports Cubicle and Sports from the Couch on WCPT 820 AM, HeartlandSignal.com, WSBC 1240 AM Chicago, and on YouTube at the Sports Cubicle. I'm your host, Mike Mercado.
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11: NBC News Radio. I'm Rob Martier. Officials believe the Fly Dubai co-pilot accused of stabbing his captain and trying to seize control of an Israel-bound plane acted alone. NBC News reports U.S. officials briefed on the investigation and a former Israeli security official say the accused was a lone actor. Emirati authorities who are leading the investigation said Saturday that the co-pilot attacked the captain with a crash axe in an attempted terrorist attack. Authorities have not officially released the suspect's identity, but multiple news outlets have named him as an Omani citizen. An intense search is underway for six people missing in the crash of a medical evacuation jet off the coast of Massachusetts. In a morning update, Coast Guard officials declined to speculate on what caused the crash. Search and recovery crews found a debris field last night in the waters near Nantucket. The Coast Guard says it searched roughly 2,800 square miles over the last 2 days. A new poll says Steve Hilton is gaining on Javier Becerra in the race for California governor. Jason Campadonia reports.
12: A new poll says Becerra's lead over his Republican challenger, Steve Hilton, is shrinking. The poll surveyed about 1,000 voters in California and was commissioned by the Hilton campaign. The poll says that Becerra is getting about 45% support compared with Hilton's 40%. The poll also shows that nearly 1 in 7 voters are still undecided with just weeks until the November 3rd election. I'm Jason Campadonia.
11: Chase Briscoe took home the checkered flag in the South Point 400 from Las Vegas Motor Speedway. The driver of the number 19 car held off Kyle Larson in a frantic finish. Tyler Reddick managed to claim third despite losing control on the final turn, while Austin Cindric and Ryan Blaney rounded out the top five finishers. The chase continues next Sunday when the NASCAR Cup Series heads to Charlotte Motor Speedway. Kyle Larson, Denny Hamlin, and Christopher Bell are the top three drivers in the standings. Rob Martier, NBC News Radio.
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13: This is Richard Chu with Something to Chew On. 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Frankly, the entire party. 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
14: I'd like to welcome you to WCPT AM's Out Chicago. Think of us as Sunday brunch with your gay best friends. Now please welcome your host, Scott Duff.
15: And a happy Sunday fun day to everybody out there. Scott Duff here, along with the wonderfully talented Ken Mejia Beal.
16: He's back.
15: He's back, making America gay again.
16: It's what I do.
15: Thank goodness. It's what I do, too.
16: Spreading it around.
15: Yeah, well, that's a whole other, it's a whole other thing right there. You just like, well, we have standards.
16: Do we?
15: Well, the FCC does.
16: Got it. Yeah,
15: apparently so.
16: Got it. Okay. Sorry, FCC.
15: Look, I know it's fine. No, it's me. It's my dirty bird mind. Look, all I want to say... It's just 10-4, good buddy.
16: 10-4.
15: 10-4, good buddy. It's October 4th.
16: Uh-huh.
15: 10-4.
16: Oh, that's trucker talk.
15: Yeah!
16: Got it.
15: Trucker
16: okay.
15: Day, there you
16: go. Got it. I was like, what is happening?
15: I don't know.
16: What is happening?
15: It's me being lame. I'm like, you're never be like 10-4, good buddy.
16: You're never lame.
15: It's also, this is really weird. This is show number 666.
16: Are you serious?
15: It is. So we've got one hell of a show for you today. Boo. Yeah, Illinois Comptroller Susana Mendoza is running for Chicago mayor.
16: She is.
15: And she's going to be joining us right here in studio.
16: Live in studio
15: a little bit later on this hour. And this midterm season, Chicago, folks in Chicago, they're going to be voting for the very first time for school board and the president.
16: Yes.
15: And school board candidate, Ken Alenoff, will be stopping by as well in the second hour. Look, this is it's a really important job.
16: It is
15: and
16: a very
15: important
16: job.
15: I know. I think
16: job.
15: People are kind of overlooking that. So I'm excited that we get to chat with a candidate.
16: I am too. I'm very excited for today's show.
15: Yeah. Yeah. And it's October is LGBTQ History Month.
16: Yes.
15: And we'll be chatting with historian and author Owen Keenan. I know you do, because I was, when I reached out to him, I'm like, Ken's going to be on the show. He loved your book about man's country.
16: Yes.
15: You know?
16: I read his stuff on planes.
15: Oh, yeah. Oh, wow.
16: Hard
15: copy?
16: Yeah. Yes.
15: All right. There we go.
16: Love his work.
15: Fantastic. Well, like I said, we got one hell of a show.
16: We have a great
15: and
16: show.
15: And we would love to hear from you. So give us a call at 773-763-9278. That number again is 773-763-9278. If you don't feel like chatting with us, you can also text us at that self same number.
16: Text us today.
15: 773-763-9278. 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
16: That's right.
15: There we are. How the heck are you?
16: I am fantastic. How are you?
15: Yeah, I'm doing all right. Yes. You know, it was kind of a busy weekend.
16: Yeah, you were in Wisconsin.
15: Mm-hmm.
16: How was
15: that? Yeah, sorry, I had to take
16: a step. Okay. Stay hydrated.
15: It's important to hydrate.
16: Yes.
15: Yeah, no, I did a whirlwind trip to Milwaukee yesterday for my, dear Lord, my great nieces. I'm a grandma.
16: Oh.
15: I'm a grandma four times over.
16: Look at you.
15: I know. Retinol, baby. And this thing right here.
16: Gotta keep it tight.
15: I gotta keep it tight. Yes. Ready to go.
16: Gotta keep it tight.
15: Gotta keep it tight. And I drove up to Milwaukee for baby Margot's baptism.
16: Aww.
15: Yeah, so it was great to be around family. It's so wonderful. Like, do you have a big family?
16: No.
15: No, yeah, I don't either. No. I don't either. And it's because it's just I have two
16: and
15: siblings.
16: And I don't like children. So,
15: I mean. Well,
16: so continue on with this story, but okay. I probably will not be able to relate.
15: You'd be going, oh, that sounds
16: but continue.
15: Like a nightmare.
16: Yes, definitely.
15: Well, no, it's like I've got two siblings. They're both older than I am. Like, you know, by the time I was becoming a person, they were out of the house.
16: Got it.
15: They're like, it's 9 and 12 years. They're 9 and 12 years older than I am.
16: Oh, wow. That's a huge, like.
15: Baby mistake. Got right it. Over here.
16: I was a birthday baby.
15: What are you,
16: it was my it was my dad's birthday. I was a whoopsie baby.
15: When you were born? Or
16: no, no,
15: when
16: no.
15: You were
16: so
15: conceived?
16: When I was conceived, oh, it was actually my
15: happy
16: dad's
15: birthday.
16: Happy
15: birthday, dad.
16: And it was too much margaritas, and I boop.
15: And there we are.
16: Yeah, here I am.
15: Yeah, here we are. Yeah. But, like, so I grew up kind of, like, in a very quiet house, you know, which is like me and my mom, you know, I've got some cousins that would come in, but they would only be in there older than me. And I never really had like the madness and wonderfulness of like kids everywhere. And I've been I know you're just like, oh God,
16: it's a nightmare.
15: Oh God.
16: Yeah. Yeah. Yeah.
15: Oh God.
16: Yeah. Yeah. Yeah.
15: What's happening?
16: Yeah.
15: But it was great. Cause like now this is kind of my family, both my nephew and he's got a 1 year old now. My niece, she's got a 6 year old, 3 year old and my July. So we're 3 month old.
16: Oh,
15: I know. And all their friends have kids. So like now whenever we're like,
16: you are describing
15: your personal hell.
16: Yes.
15: I told you, this is show 666 for a reason. Yes. But I don't know. There was just something just kind of like, oh my gosh, this is my world now when we get together with family. It's kind of great for me.
16: Mm-hmm.
15: But it's also like my sister, who is my favorite person on the planet, mm-hmm. we can't find time to talk at these things.
16: Well,
15: because it's like, because
16: of the children.
15: Well, because of the kiddos and everything, you know, and she's Damo. That's what they call her instead of grandma.
16: Oh, I like that.
15: Yeah, she's Damo.
16: Yeah,
15: they're both Damo. They're Kyle, like my niece's husband's mother is also Damo.
16: Okay.
15: And my sister is church Damo because she's a priest.
16: Got it.
15: Yes. So she's like, you know, she's doing all the grandma stuff
16: everything.
15: And I'm trying to do the grandma stuff too. Kind of getting on in there with the kiddos.
16: Yeah.
15: They crack me up. They're so funny. So it was just like a big, very exciting day.
16: I'm happy you had a great, because you seem very rejuvenated by it. So that's awesome for you.
15: Yeah. That's awesome for you.
16: That's awesome for you.
15: But like, you know, even my niece, she's like, hi, I don't mean to keep walking away every time that we're together, but I'm like, you're throwing a party and you've got a 3 month old.
16: Yeah.
15: She's like, yeah. I'm like, okay.
16: So I did do one family party years ago, my first and last, and people brought children, and I never went back.
15: Oh.
16: I never went back.
15: Because of the kids?
16: Yes.
15: Oh.
16: They talk a lot, and they want to show you stuff that you don't care about.
15: Yeah.
16: And, oh, no.
15: But I do care about it.
16: See, and that's beautiful.
15: Because I think because it's all like, it's all new and exciting.
16: I was kind of like, give me my vodka and my vermouth. I'm out of here. I am out of here.
15: Bye-bye.
16: Bye-bye. And they never saw me again.
15: Wow.
16: Yeah, ever. ever again.
15: All right.
16: It's been 12 years since I did a Christmas party.
15: Okay.
16: Yep.
15: Now, this is a weird question. Like, because I don't actually know your familial history.
16: Go for it.
15: Do you have is there somebody like an aunt or an uncle or somebody in your family that you're just like, you're just the best? Do you have one of those?
16: All the best are dead.
15: Oh, okay. So, oh, I'm sorry. Yeah.
16: No,
15: so
16: it's fine.
15: You have them.
16: Yeah.
15: You know, it's like same thing with me. Like growing up, my aunt was like, she was my Auntie May.
16: No, and I get it.
15: You know,
16: oh,
15: she like,
16: Auntie May.
15: She was my Auntie May.
16: Yeah, yeah, yeah.
15: She was fabulous. She was larger than life. She's no longer with us as
16: got
15: well.
16: It.
15: But for me, like, I want to be Auntie Mame to these kids.
16: I think I am Auntie Mame.
15: I think you are too, which is, which is why it's, cause like, you know, like go and have fun, you know, like open a new window, open a new door, do all that gay stuff, you know, and like just spread some glitter around. And like, that's what I want to be.
16: Oh, well, I think that's sweet.
15: To my niece and nephew, but also to their kids as well.
16: Yeah.
15: You know, like that's one of my driving, like motivating forces.
16: I love that.
15: So, yeah. So, I had a great time.
16: Good.
15: Hanging out. Got to see everybody, see the fam, even though there was all this other stuff going on and everything. But the best part is I made my inaugural voyage to Mars Cheese Castle.
16: Yes.
15: Girl.
16: It is the happiest place on earth.
15: It is. Okay. So, do you ever drive downstate at all?
16: Downstate, like Springfield.
15: Yeah, but even further south.
16: Well, I drive to Arkansas, yeah.
15: Oh, do you go on 57 or 55?
16: Oh, I don't know.
15: You don't know?
16: I don't even know how I got here.
15: Okay, that's
16: I just
15: true.
16: Follow the GPS.
15: That's true. Follow the GPS.
16: Yeah.
15: Do you ever pass a place in Sykeston, Missouri called Boomland?
16: Yes.
15: Have you been to Boomland?
16: Yes, I have.
15: Okay, well, Boomland is more than just a fireworks place. Boomland is a fireworks place, a general store.
16: Yes, they have everything.
15: They have like a restaurant.
16: Yes.
15: They've got arts and crafts.
16: Yes.
15: You know, if you want, like, they used to have, they've gotten better with their racist stuff.
16: Because
15: it was very racist.
16: They used to have a lot of Confederate flags.
15: They had some Confederate flags.
16: They had a
15: delightful assortment of Mammy cookie jars.
16: Lots
15: and
16: of
15: like
16: Mammy cookies.
15: I'm like,
16: so,
15: what?
16: Back in the day, my grandmother bought one of the Mammy cookie jars because there was only one left. And I will never forget. She was like, I'm buying this so the white people don't get it.
15: Way to go, Grandma. Oh, my God. I hope you all treated it like a pinata or something, you know? Like
16: It's still a family heirloom.
15: It's still a family heirloom. Yes. Oh, wonderful. Wow.
16: Yeah.
15: Yeah, my favorite was they had a fiber optic Last Supper in, like, black or white Jesus.
16: Yeah.
15: You know?
16: Good old Missouri.
15: Yeah, it was good old Missouri. But going into Mars Cheese Castle kind of felt like going into the general store portion of Boomland.
16: Yeah,
15: like,
16: a little bit. Yeah.
15: I mean, first of all, there was just so many. I don't know how many times I have passed this place in my life.
16: You get cheese. You get Danishes. You get bacon soda. Bacon soda. Not baking soda.
15: Bacon flavored soda.
16: You get the New Glarus.
15: What's that?
16: New Glarus beer.
15: Oh, yeah. I was driving home, so I wasn't even looking at the boozy stuff.
16: Oh, okay.
15: I don't know. Yeah, but
16: you don't
15: sorry.
16: Drink it, that you bring it home.
15: I know, but you know, I was thirsty. I went
16: got
15: back,
16: it. Okay. So. But you get the Yoo-Hoo. They have a lot. I love it.
15: It was as I was driving up, I saw, I'm like, I'm going to go there.
16: Good.
15: On my way back. And then as I was driving back, I got distracted. I was listening to, like, for some reason, my music shuffle was real good.
16: And I love
15: like,
16: that.
15: And I'm like, yeah. And all of a sudden, I just see, like, Mars Cheese Castle just go, I'm like, no. So I literally got off at the next exit, pulled around
16: so I could
15: go in there. It's amazing.
16: It is the happiest place on earth.
15: It is. If you are Midwestern through and through.
16: Yes.
15: And you need cheese.
16: It is the best.
15: It is the place to go. And I got some, like, Cajun sausages.
16: They have a lot of sausages.
15: Cajun bratwurst is what I got. Some Cajun brats. Threw those on the grill last night. Got some Chipotle cheese curds.
16: Yeah. It's the best place on earth.
15: It was so great.
16: I love that place.
15: Yes.
16: I love that place.
15: Me too. And it was great because then I was like, I was racing home because we were having a patio drive-in movie night with the lesbians next door. And I was like, we got charcuterie coming. The good old Wisconsin charcuterie.
16: Yeah. I think everyone should eat like a Wisconsinite. It is the best balance of food ever.
15: Yeah. Know what I really want to do? I want to go to one of those Wisconsin supper clubs. You know what I'm talking about?
16: Yes, I lived in Wisconsin.
15: Yeah. So like those good oldie timey supper clubs where they give you like a Brandy Alexander and stuff like that. Like, I would love that.
16: Hand to God, one of my, just bought a Feist album, and they have a song called Brandy Alexander.
15: Okay.
16: And we were listening to it and talking about having Brandy Alexander's last night. Just last night.
15: Well, there we go. That might be a good drag name. If it isn't,
16: it's already taken.
15: Are you sure?
16: Positive.
15: Okay.
16: It has to be.
15: It has to be.
16: It has to be.
15: It has to be. But I would love to do that. I would love to go to, but I wouldn't that be fun? Have you ever been?
16: To a supper club?
15: Yeah.
16: In Wisconsin?
15: Yeah.
16: I love supper clubs, except the ones in Las Vegas. How dare you, Las Vegas?
15: Yeah, well, shame on you, Las Vegas.
16: Those supper clubs are not supper clubs. Those are torture chambers. Because the last thing I want while I'm trying to eat my oysters is some two-bit singer singing Frank Sinatra to me over my shoulder, yelling it in my ear.
15: Oh, as yeah, I'm trying, I
16: cannot handle that.
15: No.
16: Yeah.
15: No.
16: It's a nightmare.
15: Yeah.
16: It is
15: any traveling musician.
16: It is
15: like
16: horrible.
15: You stay on the stage. Go over there.
16: I went to the supper. I went to the Mayfair and the stage, you are the stage, and the performers like fall from the ceiling and they're over your shoulder. It was a mess. It was a mess. Oh,
15: that sounds very Vegas.
16: It was,
15: entertainment just it, popping up, dropping in
16: it
15: everywhere.
16: Was
15: it's like,
16: a
15: yeah.
16: Nightmare.
15: Oh, yeah. No. I can see that. I can see that. I need a controlled environment.
16: Me too.
15: Or at least I need fair warning that things might happen.
16: I need a lot, and I was not prepared. And I was like, why is he singing, over my shoulder like this? Why is he so close to me?
15: Well, because
16: it's Las Vegas.
15: It's Las Vegas.
16: Nothing is real.
15: And he wanted to make America gay again.
16: America's already gay enough in Las Vegas.
15: It?
16: In Las Vegas, yes.
15: No, I think it'd be gayer.
16: No, I don't think so.
15: I think it could be gayer.
16: I don't know. But Vegas is crazy. Well, at least when I go to Vegas, it's a gay old time.
15: You're Vegas. I've only been to Vegas once.
16: Oh, okay.
15: And that was a long time ago.
16: I have the worst Vegas story ever. I will make it very quick. I went to see Adele with a friend of mine, and somehow we ended up right in the front, and I'm not a big Adele person, I didn't think. So she's singing, and he's wearing a big pussy bow.
15: Yeah.
16: And a sheer shirt, and he's gay as blazes, and she's singing Someone Like You. And I don't know why, but I start crying.
15: Well,
16: I start crying, and we're on the monitor. So I am crying next
15: to an ugly cry.
16: Yes.
15: Oh, no.
16: And I could not stop it. And I'm there with my friend who's gay as blazes with a big pussy bow and the sheer shirt. And it was the most embarrassing, like the whole time, like, I want to scream. And I can't stop crying.
15: Well, was your friend crying?
16: No.
15: Oh, no. You should have just grabbed that pussy cat bow. I dabbed your eyes.
16: It was all happening so quickly, and I wasn't expecting it. And she was singing, and the piano was going. I was like, what is it? Like, you feel it? And
15: mm-hmm.
16: I was like, oh, no.
15: That's the power of Adele.
16: Yeah.
15: That's why the world loves Adele.
16: So the next morning, I'm on the grinder because it's Vegas. And the guy I'm talking to, he goes, oh, my God, you were at the show last night. I saw you. It's like,
15: well, that, kudos for you for showing your face on that app, I guess, because that's how they...
16: Never again.
15: No, there you go.
16: Never again. That's my Vegas story. Thanks, Adele.
15: Wow, Adele brought you to tears, and you were on the Jumbotron.
16: Could not stop crying. And, like, I'm looking at myself on the Jumbotron saying, Ken, pull it together. And it was like, I couldn't. And Adele's singing,
15: and she's just pulling those tears right out of your eyeballs.
16: Snot. It was horrible.
15: Oh, was it?
16: It was.
15: Oh, I was going through
16: stuff.
15: You needed to utilize that pussycat bow and dab your eyes, blow your
16: nose
15: on it.
16: Mess.
15: You know? Wow. That's how I was.
16: It was horrible.
15: That's how I was at the Madonna concert at the Celebration Tour.
16: I cry at every Madonna concert.
15: Well, I've only seen her that one time.
16: 122 times.
15: Oh, my gosh. I'm so jealous.
16: Yes. The power of Madonna.
15: Yeah. And I literally stood there for the first 10 minutes, just tears
16: sobbing,
15: streaming down my face.
16: And you text me, and I'll bring it up really quick. I watched the MTV VMAs for the first time in decades, and Madonna was amazing.
15: Yeah.
16: And it was almost a cry moment because she's been in my life ever since, like, my whole life. My mom was actually pregnant with me at the Virgin Tour.
15: Okay.
16: And so she's been in my life. And, I've had a lot of family members that have died. I've lost a lot of friends. Madonna's like my constant in my life. So watching the MTV VMAs and she's winning and it was an out of body experience for me in my living room.
15: For Auntie Madge.
16: Yes.
15: Yes.
16: It was like Yes.
15: Look, everybody, they were apparently, well, first of all, who knew that there were still the VMAs?
16: Not
15: by
16: me.
15: By the way, because
16: I was like, that still comes, MTV is still a thing?
15: MTV is a thing?
16: Yeah.
15: Whatever. Do they show videos?
16: I don't know.
15: Or whatever.
16: Last time I checked, they just show Ridiculousness.
15: Yeah, like.
16: On a constant loop. And if you've never checked out Ridiculousness, it is ridiculous.
15: Yeah.
16: YouTube it. It's horrible.
15: But I don't, yeah. I don't know. Because I was around for like the birth of MTV.
16: Yes,
15: like,
16: you were.
15: When I was there, when it happened, like, oh, I remember watching the very first video and, you know, all that stuff. Like, it was just
16: I used to rush home for Total Request Live every
15: day. Come on, TRL.
16: TRL, yeah.
15: TRL.
16: Good old Carson Daly.
15: Carson Daly. Did you see the Mariah Carey meltdown?
16: Yes, with the ice cream truck.
15: Yeah.
16: At the time, though, I didn't know it was a meltdown. I just thought she was drunk.
15: Yeah,
16: it was so bad.
15: She's tired.
16: Oh, and then it was like Mariah Carey's been, yeah.
15: Yeah.
16: But I will say this, the Mariah Carey breakdown could not have come at a more unsympathetic time because it was right after 9/11.
15: Oh.
16: And it was like, she's having a breakdown. It's like, hello, we're all having a breakdown.
15: Yeah. Mm-hmm. That's kind of how I feel right now.
16: Yeah. Hashtag justice for Mariah. Yeah, sorry, Mariah.
15: Yeah. Sorry, Mariah.
16: We should have been nicer.
15: We should have been nicer to you. So much more nicer to you. But people should have been nicer to Madonna. Like, the online criticism of her.
16: Well, ageism is real.
15: Ageism
16: is real. Sexism is real. And there's a connection between the ageism and sexism. And I do want to say, when it comes to Madonna, the biggest complaint is, you know, she's not aging gracefully. But what is aging gracefully? What does that mean?
15: Mm-hmm.
16: Because I feel like as I get older, I become more emboldened to be the real me.
15: Oh, yeah,
16: 100%. So I think there's something powerful. And something she even said, and is so true, is the biggest thing that she's ever done is stick around.
15: Mm-hmm.
16: And that's why people hate her.
15: Yeah.
16: Because she's still here and they'll go, she can't sing and she can't dance. Great. Let's say she can't. She's still here, though. That has to annoy
15: you. We're still talking about her.
16: Mm-hmm. And to be 68 years old with a number one album, number one songs, winning awards, I think that's something that, whether you're a fan or not, we should all be applauding.
15: Oh, 100%. And I think you're absolutely correct.
16: Yeah.
15: If you are lucky, as you get older,
16: yes,
15: you become more and more yourself.
16: Yes.
15: You know?
16: I think that's a beautiful thing.
15: And me too.
16: And yeah, I hope when I'm 68, I'm wearing, you know, my underwear outside still. And that's, you know, like, Madonna's always been Madonna.
15: Oh, yes.
16: And what I love is when people say she's old. I've been a fan my whole life. And I remember being a kid and seeing these 10-page articles about how Madonna was boring and how she was old. And one of the articles was like, put on clothes, granny. And this was in the 90s. So as a fan, I'm so desensitized.
15: In the 90s?
16: Yes. Yes, I'll pull it up during the commercial break.
15: Okay, great.
16: But there were articles in the 90s. So people have been calling Madonna old and untalented my whole life.
15: Right.
16: So I'm kind of desensitized to it. It's like, she's so old, yet she's been old my whole life.
15: Yeah.
16: People have been calling her old since she was 30.
15: Mm-hmm.
16: So I think I'm a huge fan because she really is the embodiment of what happens when you have hard work and ambition.
15: Yeah. And persistence.
16: And persistence.
15: Like, she's still, like, you know, whatever.
16: Like, she wasn't plucked from the YouTube. Like, she actually worked nightclubs and
15: she
16: played
15: worked her butt off.
16: Instruments and dance. She just didn't get on YouTube and do a cover and was plucked by Simon Cowell. No offense to any of the Gen Z people watching. I understand YouTube. Blah, blah, blah, blah, blah. But anyway, she has real talent, like raw talent.
15: Mm-hmm.
16: And it's harder, you know, we were talking earlier today, me and the guys outside, it's so hard to find people that play real instruments now.
15: Yep.
16: Real talent.
15: Yeah. Well, the one thing that I think, she definitely has a point of view.
16: Oh, and I love it.
15: And I love that. And she's never shied away from sharing her point of view.
16: Absolutely.
15: Because of her, we have these new stadium tours.
16: You know,
15: because with the Blonde Ambition tour,
16: it was huge.
15: She kind of set the standard. It was something very, very new.
16: And she challenged censorship.
15: She was a staunch ally for the LGBTQ community.
16: From day one.
15: She spoke out against HIV/AIDS.
16: Yes.
15: She was trying to get people to come out and vote.
16: There's a video that she made in 1980 something where she's talking about police brutality with the Black community. And so she was adamant about Black Lives Mattering before there was even a word for it.
15: Yeah.
16: So I'm a huge fan.
15: God bless her. And everybody's talking about what she's done to her face.
16: Who cares? Like, but here's also, have you watched the Different World remake?
15: I started it.
16: So here's the thing. Jasmine Guy, if you don't know, just Google. Jasmine Guy is getting a lot of online hate because she has not had any plastic surgery. And she is aging.
15: Yeah.
16: So it's kind of like you have this world where Madonna is criticized for having plastic surgery and trying to keep up the upkeep. And Jasmine Guy, on the other end, is getting the same amount of hate online for aging. I think we live in a society where we just want women to die.
15: Yeah, well, Jasmine Guy is also a black woman.
16: That too.
15: So there's
16: I mean, that. It's just, I just, age however you want to.
15: Well, that's the thing. I'm like, hey, it's age not your face.
16: Yes.
15: So, like, whatever she wants to do with it. But she's also done everything that, like, all drag queens would like are aimed for.
16: Yeah.
15: She created a blank canvas. So now you can paint on whatever kind of Madonna you want.
16: Whatever you want.
15: But you know what you need to do?
16: We gotta go to a break
15: because we've been just jibber jabber for so long. 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
17: This is WCPT Civil Rights Snapshot. Before Stonewall, before Pride Marches filled the streets, there was a little donut shop in downtown Los Angeles called Cooper's Donuts. It was a donut shop. But for the LGBTQ community in the 1950s, it was something much bigger. A place to gather, to be yourself, and to find a community in a world that wanted you to be invisible. And one night in 1959, police came looking for arrest for the crime of, well, you guessed it, existing. But this time, people fought back. When officers tried to haul customers away, the crowd took to the streets. They shouted, they resisted, and more people joined them. And eventually, the police had no choice but to back down and leave. Cooper's Donuts reminds us that Stonewall didn't start the fight. The LGBTQ community had been fighting back all along against police harassment, against discrimination, and against a world that told them they didn't belong. But they did belong, and they knew it, and they refused to disappear. Please stay vigilant about our civil rights. The fight is never over.
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17: This is a WCPT Veteran Minute. In 1939, when Europe was on the brink of war, a single mother was bringing Jewish refugees into her home, teaching her two daughters to help others when you can, and fight injustice. Freddie and Charles Auferstegen took their mother's advice to heart, joining their mother in distributing anti-Nazi newspapers and pamphlets for the resistance, a dangerous act when the Nazis invaded the Netherlands. But with the girls being young, Freddie being only 14, and Charles being only 16, Nazis were less likely to suspect them to be working for the resistance. This is most likely why in 1941, a commander of the Harlem Resistance Group to ask their mother if he could recruit Freddie and Charles. Their mother and the girls agreed and were given basic training, and within 2 years, the girls were bringing Jewish refugees into hiding, working in emergency hospitals, sabotaging bridges and railway lines, and killing Nazis, sometimes ambushing them from their bicycles.
20: Despite the Netherlands not wanting to acknowledge the girls' achievements, their contributions to helping the Allied powers will never be unnoticed.
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15: Welcome back to Out Chicago. Scott Duff here, and Ellen Miller is off on her Grecian odyssey still, which means we get to hang out with the lovely and talented Ken Mejia Beal.
16: Yes, yes, but yes. Next year I'm going with Ellen.
15: Right?
16: Like I'm going.
1: Girl, I wish I could afford to take a month off.
16: Oh, Ellen paying for it, girl.
1: Oh, I know.
16: Well, she's paying for me. She don't know it yet.
15: She doesn't know it yet? No. All right. You heard it here first. There we go. Hey, Monday on Choose Views, Richard Chu will be joined by Curtis Hertel, chair of the Michigan Democratic Party, Dr. Teresa Brooks, a physician and 2026 candidate for Michigan State Senate, and Mike Nellis, Democratic strategist.
16: There you go.
15: And host of Endless Urgency with Mike Nellis. 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Tune in, YouTube, and Facebook. I'm glad we got all those Michigan people that are going to be on with Richard tomorrow.
16: Yeah, yeah. Michigan's a state to watch.
15: It really is really, really interesting. Yeah. And like all of the he's doing, I think he's doing kind of a bang up job.
16: He's doing a great job. He's speaking to the heart of the issues. I was actually a supporter of his when he ran for governor and he lost. So I knocked doors for him then. I'll do it again. He's a great guy. He has a great vision, mm-hmm. and he is exactly what America needs.
15: Yeah, and what is going on
16: with what part?
15: With everything. I mean,
16: everything is
15: so messy right now. Yeah. You've got Dear Leader Ding Dong using $20 million of taxpayer money to do that propaganda ad.
16: Don't get me started,
15: girl. How can that even be considered a PSA when, like, behind one of them is just a chorus chanting "Love me, love me,
16: it's
15: love
16: a cult. Me." It is a cult.
15: It is a weird cult.
16: It's a cult. I think I don't have words. I just feel like I'm living. I feel like we all died in 2020, and this is hell.
15: Yes,
16: and no one told us.
15: Oh, it's kind of like the twist for like The Good Place.
16: Yes.
15: Yes.
16: Like we are all in the bad place.
15: Wow. Yeah.
16: Like everyone in 2019, the cats came out and people had the broom standing up on the viral videos. And I think we all died. We all like cats and the brooms and we're dead.
15: Yeah. Wow. Oh,
16: this isn't real.
15: This isn't real. We're all.
16: This is all an illusion.
15: Well, it's because this is show number 666.
16: Yeah, that's right. No, but the world is a crazy place, and it's baffling.
15: Well, it's just
16: baffling.
15: It's everything is it really is. Again, we were kind of like, how do we get here? What's going on? Clearly, racism, misogyny, sexism,
16: misogyny, homophobia, and America not being equipped to handle the conversations. I think in this country, we were taught not to talk about these things. And, you know, you have people that say we have to treat everyone the same. And that's wrong. We should have talked about religion. We should have talked about race. Mm-hmm. And you don't treat everyone the same. There was a lady whose name I will not mention because I can't remember it. But she had this viral thing online on Facebook of me on a rope.
15: What?
16: Yeah. And it was supposed to be a political thing. Her name is Lisa something. But anyway, someone called her out and they said, you can't put Ken on a rope. He's black. And she goes, well, we have to treat everyone the same. No. You don't put a black man on a rope.
15: You don't.
16: It's not cool. So I think there's a whole generation of idiots who don't know treat everyone differently. You treat people based on who they are. But two, we have to talk about religion. We have to talk about our differences.
15: We have. Yeah.
16: And what is happening now in America is the folks that didn't talk about it feel bombarded by it when President Obama was elected, and now they're angry.
15: Oh.
16: And that's how we got here.
15: Yeah. Look, I've been trying to, like, extend – well, back in the day, because we've been on the air for 13 years now, you know, like, when marriage equality passed, became, like, the law of the land, I was trying to extend some grace to our conservative citizens out there, because I get it why they're acting out right now, because everything that they thought that they knew to be true just dropped out from underneath them, and I'm like, okay, like, and try to extend some of that grace, but that's done.
16: Yeah,
15: that is done, because right now they're just spewing out lies. They're, like, doing nothing, fueling the fires of hate and vitriol. Yep. There's all of this money that's going into these campaigns right now for these midterm elections. Yes. And a lot of it is going, for some reason, towards anti-trans ads.
16: Because
15: we need to have a boogeyman.

0: I don't understand how the MAGA people, are you happy? Because all that you seem to do
1: never,
0: is
1: they will never be happy. They will never be happy because they are living in a world that they don't understand because they are afraid.
0: Well, and what they are doing is they're being told just to be mad.
1: Yes.
0: All the time.
1: All the time.
0: There's like, is this rage really helping your life? Is putting other people in their place?
1: I think MAGA, the rage is helping their lives because if they, you take away their anger, all you have is fear.
0: They have nothing. Yeah.
1: No, they have fear.
0: Fear. Yeah.
1: And they can't live with the fear. So their anger is what fuels them. They're angry people.
0: Yeah. It's, yeah.
1: They're angry.
0: But keep going.
1: No, but
0: they're not. They're not changing their. I mean, it's not. What's going to take for them to change their mind?
1: They like, won't. Well, I think you can't change their mind. There are a lot of liberals that think you can change their mind or educate them, or you can't. You cannot. Mm-hmm. We just have to be louder than them, and we have to outnumber them. I think there are two wings of the Democratic Party right now. There's the moderate Dems who
0: drive you crazy.
1: Yes.
0: Yes.
1: And then there. Thank you, Scott.
0: I know.
1: And then there's the rest of us
0: yeah.
1: who have learned you can't teach a pig to sing. It just pisses the pig off. Stop trying to teach these pigs to sing. They don't want to sing. They don't want to have harmony. They don't want look at us as fellow countrymen. They look at us as the enemy. Mm-hmm. There is nothing we can do to change that. We have to move on.
0: We got to move on and we got to vote.
1: We have to move on.
0: And we got to move on and we got to vote. There we go. We got to address things that are like really affecting everybody.
1: Yes.
0: And that's what we need to be focused on.
1: Let's do it.
0: Let's do that. So when, you know what? We're going to take a break now because we got a candidate for Chicago mayor.
1: Is it my girl, Susanna?
0: It is Susanna, the comptroller.
1: Yes.
0: Susanna
1: I'm excited.
0: Mendoza. She's
1: she is caffeine.
0: Right here. I know she is caffeine. So we're going to take a quick break and we're going to chat with Illinois State Comptroller Susanna Mendoza
1: yes.
0: right after this. So please stick around. 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
0: There is. You know the key to my heart is cheese.
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0: am Midwestern through and through. You cut me, I bleed Velveeta.
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5: yep.
6: progressive ideals. 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
7: Right. Yep. 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
6: Absolutely.
5: Why does he not name his show Chew on That? I would like that better.
7: Or Chew on This.
6: Chew's
7: News. Yeah.
5: Chew's News. That's what it's called. Yeah, it's called Chew's Views.
6: Chew's News. And it is so important. 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
2: 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Hey, listen, Chicago's going to the polls. Not once, but once this year, and then once next year. Yeah. Not only in November, but in February 27, we're going to be voting for Chicago mayor. And one of the many candidates in a very crowded field is sitting in studio with us. I'm so excited. Illinois Comptroller Susana Mendoza. How are you, my friend?
4: I am so good. Thank you, Scott.
2: Thank you.
5: Ken.
3: Hello.
5: Sorry for my extra raspy voice, but, you know, that's what happens when you talk a lot.
2: Yeah, yeah.
5: And I've been talking a lot.
2: Again, I bet you have, because you've got something to say. Listen. I've got a question for you. You have been Chicago City Clerk, the first woman elected to that position, by the by. You've been a state representative. You are Illinois Comptroller, and now you want to be mayor. Why? Why the heck do you want that? this job that everybody, it was like, everybody hates the mayor. Like, for something, always feels that way.
5: It's like... Are you suggesting I have a masochistic complex?
2: Well, yes, there might be a little bit of that. There we go. No, but definitely. Like, but why do you want to be mayor of this amazing city? Because it's an amazing city.
5: Yeah. It is the best city. It's the greatest city in America. And I want the whole world to feel that way. And yeah. I want everyone who lives in this city to be able to afford to stay in this city because we love it so much, to feel safe in this city, and to really believe in the future of Chicago. And that just really kind of highlights the three main crises that are driving me to want to get a handle on them. And that's a financial crisis. Too many people in Chicago feel that they can no longer afford to stay here. Mm-hmm. Things are getting too expensive. We're paying more and getting less. I hear it all the time. too many people don't feel safe, and no matter what the statistics say, ask people what their top three priorities are, and I haven't met anybody yet who hasn't said that public safety is either one, two, or three. So really a mayor's job is to make sure that their entire city feels safe. And I'll know I'm meeting my markers when, you know, a year or two from now, I ask people, what are your top three priorities? And public safety is not one of them.
2: Yeah,
5: it's not top of mind. That's going to help change the narrative right here locally, also nationally, and very importantly, internationally, right? Yeah. We need to be seen as a safe, global, world-class city. And third, this crisis in confidence. And confidence is a big deal because it's what determines whether people stay here, grow their business here, or if people choose Chicago as a city to invest in, relocate to, and grow their family, grow their businesses, and hopefully grow their wealth here. This is the most American of American cities, and I believe that we want everyone to feel that they can succeed in a city named Chicago.
2: Yeah. Okay, so these are all incredible.
3: Yes.
2: Like the three, you've got three bullets. The three bullets are fantastic. How do we do this? Like that is the tricky one.
5: How is you hire me to be your mayor?
2: There you go. All right.
3: Yes, that's the commercial.
5: Think of it like a job. I mean, Ken, you saw what I did for the state of Illinois as state controller.
2: Yes. Oh, we all have.
3: Yes.
2: Let me tell you, like done a freaking bang up job as comptroller. Like I'm just amazed.
5: Thank you. Water is coming to the rescue.
2: Like,
5: voice.
2: We need to get some water because
3: someone help us.
2: Someone help us. But
5: yes.
2: Like you're this is your third term as controller.
5: Third term.
2: Right?
5: Yeah. And look, I love being where I can have the biggest impact. And I love when things are at their hardest because that's when I do my best.
2: Mm-hmm.
5: I can't be in a position where I'm bored. Clearly, I will not be bored as mayor because there is a litany of problems that I get to sink my teeth into. So I kind of joke around that I'm a big foodie. I'm not joking. I'm serious about that. But I do kind of joke around that there's nothing that I love more than a big, fat, delicious, juicy plate of problems that I get to sink my teeth into and wipe clean. I did that in a state controller. Now I want to do that as mayor. And I know that on day one, I can restore confidence to the markets as the leader of the city, who is the only person that brings proven financial crisis management experience to the table. And it's not something I say I can do. I mean, I've literally done it. And this is the number one issue facing Chicago today. If we want to stay true to our progressive ideals, if we want Chicago to be a bastion, the safest and funnest place for the gay community to be able to live, to be their authentic selves, to feel embraced and celebrated, then they have to continue to be able to afford to live in this city.
2: Yeah.
5: I was just in Edgewater last night, and there was an awesome party that I went to for a friend, Jake. It was great. You guys are the best parties, by the way. Seriously.
3: Yeah. We know.
5: Disco ball. Yeah. All the outfits were amazing. I left with a really cool pair of like sparkly swag glasses, you know.
2: There you go.
5: Of course. But the point is, people were absolutely talking about property taxes being out of control, how expensive Edgewater, Andersonville, right? I mean, Boys Town, these communities that are like the anchors to the gay community here and the trans community too in Andersonville, you know, it's the number one thing that's worrisome for them is affordability. And this is a real crisis, and you need a real financial crisis management expert at the helm this next time around. This is no time for just anybody but the current or a little bit better than.
2: Yeah.
5: This is do or die. I mean, really, we are going to either put Chicago on a fast track to success, or we're going to have to be rethinking where we want to live because we won't be able to afford this city that we love with all our heart.
2: Okay, but how? You know, like, I mean, I'm so glad you brought up like property taxes because, like,
3: well, here's the thing about the how. If I can just jump in, I think it's hard to answer the how until you're in the
2: thing. So, of it. Yeah. I get
3: so
2: it.
3: So I think just having the vision and being able to get into the room and then build it. I'm always skeptical of folks who can tell me how to do the job that they've never done.
2: Mm-hmm.
3: So I'm not really too overly concerned about how. I'm concerned about the bullet points so we can know what we need to work on.
2: Yeah.
3: So,
5: yep. So we have to increase credit upgrades, right? So how? Well, I'm going to do what I did for the state of Illinois, right? We had nothing but 20 years worth of credit downgrades, 8 consecutive downgrades in the 2 years before I took office. I was doing interviews like this one saying, I'm going to deliver our first credit upgrade. And we, of course, got the how. Yeah. I'm like, well, I got to get in there and sink my teeth into like the financial mess. But, you know, I wasn't born with a silver spoon in my mouth. It was more like a spork. So I'm like a human spork, you know?
3: Same.
5: Yeah, so you know.
3: A plastic
5: so
3: one.
5: You got to figure it out. The how is you have to figure it out because we have no option. Now, the good news is I have nothing but financial cred.
2: And experience.
5: On having done it. And so I'm going to sink my teeth line by line. I'm going to hire department heads who share the same mentality of doing more with less. And look, let me be clear. I've always done more with less. I literally
2: it's
5: walked.
2: That spork.
5: Yeah,
2: it's a spork.
5: Exactly.
2: The spork. That's I get it.
5: I walked into the worst fiscal crisis, and I could have very easily and justifiably, probably politically, said, "Oh my gosh, this job is like the hardest in the state. $17 billion in unpaid bills, people waiting 2 years to get paid, $48,000 in our rainy day fund. I need more staff. I need a bigger budget." That's what everybody else does. Mm-hmm. What did I do? I came in under the worst crisis, and I cut my budget by 10% on day one. And I kept that flat budget, Scott, for 6 full years. Didn't ask for a penny. And I helped deliver 12 credit upgrades. We're now at $2.5 billion in rainy day instead of $48,000. And I've been paying my vendors in 13 days, down from 210 days for the last 5 years.
2: Yeah.
5: That's the kind of competence and fiscal competence that this city needs desperately.
2: Yeah, well, like I said, you've really been knocking it out of the park in your role as comptroller. Yes. Like, it's, I'm like,
3: and it,
2: thank you.
3: I will say, it will be, I was a little disappointed that you didn't run again.
5: Uh-huh.
3: I get it. But you've done an amazing job with our state's finances. An amazing job.
5: Thank you, Ken. It's been my greatest honor and privilege to get to do that. And you know how much I love this state.
3: Mm-hmm.
5: We've talked about it many times.
3: Yes.
5: I love all 102 counties of it.
3: Yes, you do.
5: And this will be the first time we have a mayor that actually understands and loves the rest of the state of Illinois the way I do. And because I love our state so much, and this is the city where I took my first breath and where my son took his first breath, I have to leave the controller's office because The city of Chicago needs my skill set more. Our state will not be successful if we let our economic engine sputter out of service. We have to get a handle on saving Chicago, literally. It's like a SEAL Team 6 mission here, right? Mm-hmm. You got to get there. You've got to get it done. And we have to get Chicago firing on all cylinders so that the state of Illinois can also continue to be successful. All of this hard work that we've done to get Illinois ready for growth is put in peril if Chicago continues to go south financially. So we can fix our social issues that we care about, homelessness. You know, obviously, you know where I've been on gay rights since before it was cool to be. Like, that's without question.
2: No question.
5: You know, all of the things that we care about from a social perspective and helping humanity, we need money to do those. Mm-hmm. And right now we don't have the money to do those things. And I really want to get to work on doing them. So step number one is stabilize our finances, you know, trim everywhere we can. I'm not talking austerity for the purpose of being, you know, a jerk or austerity for that. I'm saying we're going to do more with less because it's what I've always done. Not less with less, more with less. And I hope that people have seen that I've delivered every time I've said that. So I'm asking them to trust me one more time with the hardest job so we can show you what more with less looks like.
2: Okay.
3: I love that.
2: I love that. I'm telling
3: more
2: you,
3: with less.
2: It is the spork mentality. You know,
5: human spork, baby.
2: Yes. Human spork. You know, okay, also, I know there's nothing we can really do, but these parking meters.
3: Can we talk about
2: these parking meters? I mean, the thorn in everybody's side.
3: It's the parking. And, like,
2: so just explain, just really, I mean, we've got like 2 minutes, but if you could just explain, like, really quickly, these parking meters. They don't, do we get money?
5: So really quickly, crap sandwich, right?
2: Yeah.
5: It's the one thing that unites all Chicagoans, how much we hate it. I don't care who you are, what you think, who you voted for. We all hate the parking meter.
3: Yes, we do.
5: Yes. And now we hate it just a little less. I mean, the new deal is certainly better than the old deal, but you can only do what you can do with the new deal given the constraints of the old deal. So I'm glad that the alderman moved it forward. The only difference, you know, had I been in charge of helping negotiate this, which I wasn't, of course, but I was like, ooh, it would have been cool to ask for the money that they're saying we're going to get. It's like 380. I forgot the exact number. Mm-hmm. But around that, over the next life of this contract, it's like $6 or $7 million a year. It's not much.
2: Yeah.
5: But if we would have gotten that money, or if they're so confident that we're going to get that money, that 5%, get it on the front end. Because then we could have put it towards pension stabilization right off the bat, and it's compounding interest over the next, 20 years. So that, I think, would have been, like, what I would have pushed for. I don't know that they would have gotten it, though, but that would have made the deal just a little bit less crappy.
2: Yeah, I know. And see, look,
3: you gotta ask.
5: The fact that, like, this is how my brain thinks is, like, why aren't we asking these questions?
3: Yeah,
5: darn it. This,
3: you gotta
5: and then
3: ask.
5: I talked to a few aldermen, and they're like, damn, didn't think of that. Right? So it's like, that's a good idea.
2: You gotta ask.
5: And this is why I want to be mayor, because these things I'm going to work hard to negotiate.
2: Susana Mendoza. I can do more with less.
5: That's right. I can do more with less.
2: Yeah. Well, let me tell you, these parking meters are driving me crazy, because I also, like, I know people might be shocked that I cannot make a living wage by being an AM radio host, I'm out there, I work at Trader Joe's, and their new parking meters that have popped up that have eliminated parking for 150 people who work there.
3: Yeah.
2: Because we can, so it's like, it's been,
5: it's infuriating.
2: It's been infuriating.
5: And then look, a lot of people drive, I know we're running out of time, but this is important. A lot of people drive their cars, which is very expensive. Yes. It also makes their streets more crowded. And when you ask them why, a lot of people will tell you they don't feel safe taking the CTA.
2: Yeah.
5: And that is a major problem. And so somebody actually pitched to me the other day, how about a congestion tax? And I'm like, how about we clean up the CTA?
2: We
5: make it safe, clean, and reliable so that people want to take it instead of talking about taxing people more, right?
2: Mm-hmm.
5: Like people, if they had a great system that's, affordable and it's clean and it's safe, people would ride it.
3: Yep.
5: And then we'd see less people on the streets, and we wouldn't have to be talking about how we're going to whack people with higher parking meter fees, which the aldermen are talking about right now.
2: Oh, yeah.
5: Or things like a congestion tax before we ever need to go that route.
2: Oh, my gosh. Illinois Comptroller Susana Mendoza, you are running for Chicago's mayor in February.
5: Yes.
2: To find out more info about, just if you do not know this
3: everything.
2: Woman, go to SusanaMendoza.com. Thank you so much.
5: Or Susana for Chicago. Remember, it's Susana. There's an A at the end. The A is not silent, and neither am I. Let's go, Chicago!
2: We're going to take a quick break and come back. It's the second hour about Chicago right here on WCPT Heartland Signal.
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12: NBC News Radio. I'm Rob Martier. With just 30 days to go until the midterm elections, President Trump is urging supporters to vote like he's on the ballot. Trump made the remark at a rally in Ohio last night, where he turned out to support Republican Senator John Husted's reelection bid. Husted is locked in a tight race against former Senator Sherrod Brown. In a speech, Trump claimed if Democrats gain power, they would give the country the worst inflation in U.S. history. Officials believe the Fly Dubai co-pilot accused of stabbing his captain and trying to seize control of an Israel-bound plane acted alone. NBC News reports U.S. officials briefed on the investigation and a former Israeli security official say the accused was a lone actor. The U.S. officials stress that the investigation into Wednesday's mid-air attack is still in its early stages. Emirati authorities who are leading the investigation said Saturday the co-pilot attacked the captain with a crash axe in an attempted terrorist attack. Senator John Kennedy says he's considering running for president in 2028. Louisiana Republican made the comment on NBC's Meet the Press.
13: My plans right now are to run for re-election. But as I've said before, if I don't think I can be effective in the Senate anymore, I would consider it.
12: When asked about the possibility of running against Vice President J.D. Vance, Kennedy said he wouldn't talk about another potential candidate, saying he's just not there yet. The Brewers rallied for a walk-off 4-3 win over the Padres in Game 2 of the NLDS from American Family Field. Jackson Churio ended the game in the bottom of the ninth after hitting a two-run single. Brewers outfielder Christian Yelich.
14: Once Jack got up there, I felt really good about it. You know, I knew he was going to hit something hard, and, you know, luckily it just got by him, and what a win.
12: Milwaukee now leads the best-of-five series 2-0 and will visit San Diego for Game 3 on Tuesday. Rob Martier, NBC News Radio.
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20: This is a WCPT Veteran Minute. During the Civil War, 11% of the Confederate Army was made up of enslaved men forced to join. One of these men was Robert Smalls. Smalls was a deckhand on the Confederate supply ship known as the Planter. During his time, Smalls learned as much as he could about navigating the ship so he and others could escape. And on May 13th of 1862, while officers were sleeping, Smalls, along with 16 others, took the Planter out of the Charleston Harbor, navigating through all five checkpoints while heading to open waters looking for the Union blockade. Smalls raised a white flag of surrender, letting Union soldiers board the ship, giving them guns, ammo, and documents about planned Confederate attacks. Being a wealth of information, Smalls was given the role of the Union Navy captain. Stories like Smalls are one of the many factors convincing President Lincoln to allow free African Americans to serve in the Union Army. This has been a WCPT Veteran Minute.
0: I'd like to welcome you to WCPT AM's Out Chicago. Think of us as Sunday brunch with your gay best friends. Now please welcome your host, Scott Duff.
2: Welcome back to the second hour of Out Chicago. Scott Duff here. Ellen Miller is continuing her Grecian odyssey.
3: Grecian odyssey.
2: She's going to be Grecian. She already is Grecian.
3: Is she?
2: Yeah, she's got dual citizenship too.
3: Oh, she's definitely paying for me.
2: Right. She, 100%. She is out there. But that means that lovely voice is the lovely and talented Ked Mejia Beal.
3: Yes.
2: Making America gay again.
3: As always.
2: Or still.
3: Still.
2: Still.
3: Yeah.
2: Very hard.
3: Doing the best I can.
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3: So much more.
2: We're actually going to have like Mitch McConnell as that Warner Brothers frog that goes, "Hello, my darling."
3: I don't think he can do all that.
2: Well, he can, but only when nobody's looking at him. So there you go. just like that cartoon.
3: God forgive me.
2: Go to heartlandsignal.com/out to find us on our new website. Okay.
3: Woo.
2: No, I'm so excited. Usually we're artsy fartsy, but today we're being smartsy smartsy with all of the candidates that are going to be.
3: Because we're like sophisticated and stuff.
2: We are sophisticated and stuff and junk. I wear glasses. I'm smart.
3: This midterm
2: election cycle, Chicago is going to be making history.
3: Yes.
2: For the very first time, we're going to be voting for all 20 members and the president of the school board. And joining us now is one of the candidates for Chicago School Board in District 2B. Kinnelettoff!
21: Hi, thank you. I'm so excited to be here. We're all excited.
2: I'm so very excited. I've known Kenna for, Jesus was in diapers.
21: It's true.
2: I think. There we are. And
3: so 5 years.
21: Yes.
3: So five years.
21: That's exactly it. It's like we haven't known each other that long.
3: Yep.
21: It's like life.
3: Five years.
2: My question to you is just quite simple. Why are you running for school board?
21: Yeah, so it's a historic year, right?
2: Yeah.
21: That we have a school board election. And I never thought I'd be a person who'd run for office. I thought, you know, I'll just support people. I know what I believe in. I want to vote, you know, I vote for my values and let's see what happens. And in March, my committee person, Maggie O'Keefe, was like, "Hey, do you think you'd want to run for school board?" I'm like, "No, but I'll support who you want."
2: Right.
21: And then it kind of became a more of a conversation with a couple other people in the area, and I was like,
2: "Sure, you don't want to run for school."
21: And then I was
3: Maggie's
21: like,
3: "Persistent.
21: She's persistent. you know, persistent. Yeah, very
3: yeah,
21: good.
3: I
21: yeah."
3: Love her.
21: And it's like it was so it's Maggie and Paul.
3: Yeah.
21: Paul Roosevelt.
3: Okay. Yeah,
21: too,
3: yeah.
21: You know, just being in the Lincoln Square area, and I was like, "You're right. This is really important."
2: Yeah. Mm-hmm.
21: And it is one of those races where we really have to do what's right for our kids. And that's exactly the reason I'm running is we have to put students first.
2: Yeah.
21: And I feel it's been too many years of us not keeping that the focus.
2: Mm-hmm.
21: And that's why I decided to run.
2: 100%. And you are.
3: That's the right reason.
2: It is the right reason.
3: That's the right reason.
2: Like, I know I feel passionate about school boards. I know you feel very passionate. We were both educators, you know, so. But real quick, before we get into like the really big wires and stuff. So just so folks know, where is District 2B?
21: Yeah. So 2B is, the Lincoln Square, Andersonville, Edgewater, Ravenswood, some Albany Park, a little bit of North Park. What other part am I forgetting? Very tiny bit of uptown, part of Chicago.
2: Right.
21: So it's very much, you know, the north side of the
2: city. Okay, cool. And also just to let people know out there, because we have not voted for school board candidates, there is an incredible tool. The Chicago Sun-Times has a school board voter guide. All you have to do is type in your like your address. Mm-hmm. And it'll let you know what district you're in, who is running. It gives you a brief rundown of the people who are running. And they can also find out about the president, the people who are running for president of the board. Mm-hmm. It's an incredible tool.
21: Oh, I feel like that's one of the things that I've been like really excited about and fascinated by is how much like the Sun-Times, Chalkbeat, WBZ, everyone is spending the time to know what's going on and really making sure that we are informed voters is amazing. Because and I'm excited about it for, you know, it's first time historic.
2: Yeah. And also the Tribune, you got a little endorsement.
21: I did.
2: There.
21: I was
3: congratulations.
21: Like, thank you.
3: Congratulations.
21: I'm like, that was exciting.
2: Because
21: I was like, it doesn't matter. And I'm like, oh my God, that's a Tribune.
2: Well,
21: that's me. Yeah. And it was one of those, like, I really do. I'm thankful for the people who've endorsed me and because like running as a brand new candidate, it's been very bizarre to try to figure out how to maneuver all of these, aspects of running. Mm-hmm. Like being a supporter was like
2: great. I knew exactly what to do.
21: Yes.
2: Yeah. Show up and do this. Yeah.
21: And you know, and I can speak highly about who I believe in and everything. Yeah. And I do still speak highly of myself.
2: As you should.
21: Thank you.
2: So Kenna, so tell us a little bit about like how, like your journey to coming up to become running for school board.
21: Sure. So, I grew up 40 miles west of here in like near Oswego, Aurora area.
2: Oh, okay.
21: So, I majored in special education at Illinois State University, got a special education teaching scholarship, majored, like worked out there. And then I worked in the suburbs for a few years as a teacher. And then I came into Chicago and worked at a therapeutic day school for a year. And then I worked 9 years for Chicago Public Schools until I left when I became my mom's caregiver. And then post caregiving, I also had some health issues that I was taking care of myself. Also doing some comedy where I met Scott and worked in nonprofit arts administration. I've worked a few other places, but always having a passion for education. I'm sure you understand this. It's like once you teach, you kind of know that this is how you vote and what's going on. You know, it's like every choice, like when I'm making decisions about who I want to vote for, it's like, what is best for us? Because it is all about future generations and making sure we're protecting everyone.
2: Yeah. So what are your, what do you envision your role as if you're lucky enough to be elected to the school board?
21: So I think very first off is as a school board, it's like making sure we have like that oversight of the district.
2: Mm-hmm.
21: We have to make sure that we are, you know, supporting our schools and our school leaders, and also making sure we like our neighborhood schools are, you know, fully funded, and making sure we that's the starting point,
3: right?
21: And then becoming on it as a special education background, I always want to make sure that we're protecting our most vulnerable populations first. Mm-hmm. And that means, you know, because when you help the most vulnerable, you help everyone around you.
2: Yeah. Like rising tide. I'm telling you.
21: It's the truest thing ever, and I don't understand why people argue about this. There's no trickle down.
2: No.
21: It's rising tides always.
3: Yes.
2: Yes. Take that trickle down.
21: Yeah.
3: Trickle down is a myth. It's not real.
21: No.
3: The rising tide is real.
2: Yeah.
3: Like it's statistically proven.
2: Mm-hmm. It's true.
3: It's a fact. Yeah.
21: And so, and so I just really, you know, like making sure that people, like students have a safe, equitable. I also want to talk about joy. A lot, too, is that we don't talk enough about how school should be joyful. Like, you spend the majority of your time in school when you're a student. Like, let's have some joy about it. We're a world-class city. Let's have a world-class education where we talk about how great our school system is.
2: Yeah, agreed.
3: My dad was a Chicago Public School teacher for 20 years or so. And that was the one thing he said. He was big on decorating the classroom because he said this is their home away from home. It has to be a happy place. It has to be a peaceful place. It has to be like it has to. It can't look like a prison. Yeah. It has to be nice. So yeah. I 100% believe in the joy. You have to present the joy to the kids.
21: And I think we, in Chicago, we always talk about, you know, like how great our libraries are, how great our park districts are, how great everything is. I wanted to start talking about like how great our schools are because there are really a lot of good things that we can do.
3: Yes.
21: And as I said, part of it is also by being a responsible steward of the board. Mm-hmm. And I really do think that we need to take that into consideration of how budgets are passed, how budgets are not, you know, making sure that we are being responsible and working with our partners in the city and Springfield and just talking to all the different stakeholders and always making sure students come first. That's just really the very first.
2: That is the thing. It's got to be the students first. But
21: yes. Yeah.
2: That
3: first. Yes.
2: But it's so funny because you say that and it's like, it's not always, of course it is, because as a teacher, like there were so many times when it's like I was doing what's best interest for the student and people would be like, what are you doing? And you know, like there is a little bit of a disconnect like with a lot of people, especially folks who don't have kids, you know, because like we get to vote for school board as well. Mm-hmm. And, you know.
21: Yeah. I don't have children. I'm an aunt. I'm like, you know, a lot of friends or anything like that too. But I feel like it's just a responsibility.
3: It is.
21: Right?
3: It is.
21: Like, yeah. And it's like simple. It's like, yeah, it's our responsibility. And it's like, we are a community. I'm going to say another, like it takes a village.
3: It takes a village.
21: And it also, you know, rising tides. These are very true statements.
2: Look, I believe the children are our future. Teach them well and let them lead the way.
3: Yes. You know?
21: Show them all the beauty they possess inside.
2: Yes. We're just going to speak on all of this.
3: Let's do this.
2: But it's true. Like when we as a citizen and as a member of like a community has been my word this year that I've been focusing on.
3: Yes.
2: It's like the need to like strengthen, expand, you know, and value community. And this is one of the best things you can do is to make a very, very good choice when you're looking at school board candidates because it's helping our future.
3: You know, I said at the top of the show, I'm not the biggest fan of children. However, right. I'm a huge fan of fully functioning adults. So that's why this is so important because I've had folks go, Ken, you talk about the school board a lot. You're not. Yeah, I like adults, though. And I like a fully functioning government and I like a fully functioning society. So you're looking at a 5-year-old. I'm looking at a possible 30-year-old who has a cure for cancer. I'm looking at problem solvers. I'm looking at the future. So regardless of how you feel, you have to do right by our kids.
2: Yeah.
3: You have to do right by our school system. It's very, very important to a functioning society.
21: Completely.
3: So thank you for running.
21: And that's exactly it. It's like, how do we, you know, do what's right? You have to.
3: Yes.
21: I mean, our students deserve a robust education.
3: Absolutely.
21: We have to talk about these things. We have to make sure we're, you know, going forward. And so that's how I got involved
2: running for this.
21: And as I said, it's been very interesting as a person who just thought, I'll just support.
3: Yeah.
21: And then getting into it has been really important and like feels good.
2: And it feels like, well, and it also is action is the best antidote to like grief. And, everything right now is so overwhelming, you know, and people are just like, I can just shut down. But if you take a step to like living your values, to, you know, doing that, that helps out with your like fear.
3: It does.
2: So you're doing it.
21: Exactly. And I feel like it's just, yes. And I really do hope, we can see the change that happens as having a first fully elected board. It's like just the transparency of having somebody like an independent board that is not connected to mayoral appointees or anything, which has been happening since 30.
3: Forever.
21: I got to do my math right now.
2: Yeah.
21: I'm talking right now.
3: It's been a long time.
21: I'm sitting at the desk later.
2: So, again, Kenna and I met doing like comedy, live lit sort of thing. We used to run this fabulous show called This One Woman, where participants would get one woman and you would create a piece around that. And I was lucky enough to do it a couple of times. So How do you figure arts play into that robust education?
21: Oh, arts are like super important no matter what. You know, yeah. I feel like that's one of the things that we, I was talking about this with one of my friends who is at Central Art Office. It was a dance instructor and now she runs, you know, dance. I'm going to name her in case people know her, just so MK Vickerson.
2: There we go. There
21: okay.
2: We go.
21: But it is one of those things where I think art, we always separate arts from
2: academic.
21: Do you know MK?
2: Yes.
21: You probably do know. Yeah.
2: And Brigida. Anyway, sorry.
21: Sorry. I figured I would name her because then
3: we would.
21: So I was actually having a conversation with her a couple of weeks ago where we always separate arts from academics. And, you know, there's like this like history where we do like physical education separate, arts and STEM. And it's all like it's all together.
2: Yeah.
21: Right.
2: Yes,
21: like,
2: yeah.
21: How do we all work together on this and just appreciate everyone who's there and just really. I think, as I said, with the board being more about the oversight and making sure that we're doing the right thing is also trusting that we do have amazing instructors, amazing people in charge of these things.
2: And funding too.
21: And funding. That's the biggest part, is making sure that we have to figure out how to get better progressive funding into our school systems. We have to figure out, as I said, like we need to pass a balanced budget, but we also need to be real about the fact that the state is not funding our school districts appropriately.
3: Mm-hmm. Correct.
21: There's a lot that we have to just kind of get to the table and say, these are things that need to happen. We are aware that how to move forward. Yes. And it's like, there's a lot of conversations. And, you know, if we could just like move that step of listening to each other and getting in that conversation with getting in the right spot. But like, yeah, arts, I think, are hugely important.
2: It's a huge part.
21: And it's
3: massive.
21: And what you can do and where how that's funded, and it's like throughout the whole district, and where you take that money from to fund one program versus the other. There's a lot of conversation that's going to happen, I think.
2: Yeah. I mean, as an arts educator, that's what I did. It was very important to me. I mean, look, here's the thing. The best compliment I ever got was from the baseball coach who, you know, sports, of course, are a big thing across the country. But living in the South, too, like sports and like it's like another religion. Mm-hmm. But I had somebody come in like, OK, I just realized that you guys practice just as much as we practice, but then you only do it twice. I'm like, yeah. And we also have to invent the rules of the game, create the stadium, create the uniforms. We have to do all of this stuff. And some people whose jam isn't like, maybe they're not athletic, but they've got an artistic expression. They're a singer or they're a musician or whatever. That's important because we want to make sure that all students feel seen. And I'm looking direct to the YouTube camera right now. I'm just letting you know, this lady right here is like, she's good values, like strong core, passionate about education. And, you know, you will do your best to look out for all students.
21: And I really do.
2: That's just saying that, like,
21: yeah.
3: Well, I will say this live on the air into the camera. You have earned my vote because I'm in your district. And that just happened because I like what you said about the way the state, because until you name the problem, you can't fix the problem. And so many people are not naming the problem is the funding. And I also think our education system, we focus so much on revenue in. Like, I think that's why sports get so much whatever, because everybody's like, it brings in the money. But we have to focus on not just money. We have to focus on what is keeping the kids interested.
2: Yeah.
3: How are they learning? Once again, let's put the kids first. And when you do that, the arts, sports as well, but STEM, they're like everything.
21: Well, I just even remember, like, as a teacher, even as a kid, it's like when you get engaged in something in art, you know, that can lead to like being like, oh, I want to learn more in this other class.
2: Yes. Yeah.
21: And it just kind of like how that keeps building on to each other about what you can do.
2: The key to education is creating lifelong learners to ignite that spark of curiosity.
3: You know,
2: and that is what a well-funded public school system does. That is what, you know, a good school board will be always keeping in the back of their head or at the front of their head.
3: Yeah.
2: You know, the very fore, it should be about creating lifelong learners and cultivating enthusiasm for curiosity.
3: That's right.
21: Exactly. And I just, I feel like it's such a, it's just so important this time around. I can't even explain how. Yeah,
2: it's very exciting.
21: And it's exciting, and I'm glad I'm doing it.
2: I'm so glad, and I'm so very proud of you.
21: Thank you. You're taking, again, you answered the call.
2: All right, let's do it. How can folks find out more about you and their in your campaign?
21: Sure. So I do have a website called kinnaforthekids.org. So you can find me at that.
2: And can you spell that out for me?
21: Sure. So it's K-Y-N-A-F-O-R.
2: Not the number four, but for the kids.
21: Okay. But yeah, like my name is spelled with a Y, so that way people can actually know how to say Kinna.
2: There we go. Yeah.
21: For the kids.
1: I love it.
21: Yeah, yeah, that's also, you know, alliteration is important. Another Paul thing that he told me. So it was one of those, yeah.
2: Well, if you're looking to learn lots about the alliteration, again, go to kinnaforthekids.com. And also, if you, this is a very, very important race. So make sure you head to, like, do your research, know where you're, who's in your district. I cannot recommend enough the Chicago Sun-Times School Board Voter Guide. It really breaks it down and it gives you a good little, encapsulation of, like, what these people are all about. Kinna Linoff. Oh my gosh, thank you, Scott. I'm gonna cry.
21: I am too.
2: I'm so very proud of you.
21: This is so great. Thank you for having me on.
2: Of course.
21: It was just, yeah. Thank you.
2: It's Kinna for the Kids, K-Y-N-A, for the kids, Kinna Linoff. Best of luck.
21: Thank you.
2: 30 days.
21: I know. Days. I'm doing the marathon next week, which is kind of one of those.
2: Well, of course.
3: One of those.
21: I did not plan that part properly.
3: Yeah, it happens.
21: You know? I was going to say, I'm looking at, kind of like, you know.
3: I know.
21: Like the planning of, trust me. So it's like, I'm like a week for the marathon and then 30 days to the, like, the election. Yeah.
2: Okay. Because, you know, you like to take it easy.
3: Yeah.
21: Exactly.
2: There we go.
21: Find something to do. Yeah. All right. Thank you so much.
2: You're very welcome. We are going to take a quick break. And when we come back, we are going to be chatting with historian and author Owen Keenan.
3: One of my favorites.
2: It's LGBTQ History Month. Oh. So please stick around. 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
4: This is WCPT telling you that you can shop blue. With the Trump administration making over $1 trillion in cuts to Medicaid and the ACA, let's take a look at some health insurance companies that support the Democratic Party. 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But with their senior leaders and other employees, 70% of Walgreens donations went to Democrats. Blue Cross Blue Shield. In 2024, Blue Cross Blue Shield donated $5 million in political gifts. It was a 50-50 split between both parties, but with senior leaders and other employees' donations, 64% of those donations went to Democrats. This has been WCPT telling you that you can shop blue. This is WCPT telling you how you can shop blue. Let's see if we can shop blue and slay by looking at clothing brands that support the Democratic Party. Nike. Now, yes, Nike's co-founder is very Republican. However, the other 83% of the company supports the Democratic Party. $894,000 in 2024. Dior. Now, Dior does not give to politics, but some of their employees do. And 84% of their donations went to Democrats in 2024. Adidas. Adidas also does not give to politics, but a lot of their employees do, as 97% of their employees' donations went to Democrats. Gucci. Gucci also does not donate to politics, but their employees do, and 84% of their employees' donations went to the Democratic Party. Chanel. Chanel also does not give to politics, but guess what? 99% of their employees donated to Democrats in 2024. I would hate to be that guy in the 1%. This has been WCPT telling you how you can shop blue.
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2: Welcome back to Out Chicago. Scott Duff here, along with Ken Mejia Beal.
3: Yeah, I did not know we were
2: rolling along, singing a song right here on Out Chicago. Woo! Today. Hey, tomorrow, Monday, on Driving It Home, Patty Vasquez will be joined by Dan Hebriard, president of
3: Hebriard.
2: Hebriard. Sorry, I gave him a hard time reading.
3: Hey, Dan.
2: Sorry.
3: It's
2: hey,
3: okay.
2: Dan Hebriard, president of the Forest Preserve of DuPage County. Of course, you know him.
3: Yes.
2: And 2026 candidate for re-election. Ray McKenzie and Steve Sanders, members of the band Chicago Rock Exchange. They will perform at the second annual Concert Day for Democracy, Sunday, October 11th, at Belvedere Events and Catering in Elk Grove Village, Illinois. And Dave Bashaud, candidate for Congress in Iowa's 2nd District. 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Tune in YouTube and a Facebook. Hey.
3: Book of Faces.
2: We're at October 10-4. We're 10-4, good buddy.
3: 10-4.
2: It's October.
3: Episode 666.
2: Yes. Yeah. 10-4.
3: 10-4.
2: 10-4. It's October, so that means it is LGBTQ History Month. And I could not think of a better person to chat with than Chicago's very own historian and author, Owen Keenan. Owen, welcome back to the show.
8: Hello. Thanks for having me on.
2: Oh my gosh. Thank you for taking time out to usher in LGBTQ History Month.
3: Yes.
2: We really appreciate
8: it. Oh yeah. It's my favorite month.
2: It's well, of course, I've got a question for you because we've had you were the author of I think roughly 8,000 books. So yeah, most of them about the Chicago, gay, queer history, queer scene and queer history. What inspired your love of history?
8: Well, I was always interested in history. And it always seemed, I had it with a very sort of distal feeling about liking it. And then truthfully in the mid 80s, when, the AIDS crisis was sort of at its worst, it was feeling like being in the middle of a history that was very much being lost so quickly that there was no time to chronicle it. So I became interested then because sort of in a way to try to slow down how quickly things were changing and chronicle some of the people and the heroes and everything else. And what happens a lot of times is there's so many different voices and things that the easiest way sometimes to pay tribute is almost to deal with bigger things like places or like the book on the Belmont Rocks or something like that, where it's you cover a lot of different realities by sort of showing a bit of that world. But it was basically that, just wanting that not to be forgotten. It changed so quickly.
2: Yeah, of course it did. It 100% did. And one of the things that's so wonderful about your work is that so many of your books are based on interviews, like an oral history.
3: Yeah, that's why I love reading them.
2: Yeah, I mean, they're so wonderful. And I love that your work is specifically, I mean, as a majority Chicago centric, you know, we've got people like, Chuck Renslow, who founded IML, International Mr. Love.
8: Oh, sure.
2: I mean, and high life, who, Vernita Gray.
8: Jim Flint with Continental.
2: Jim
8: Flint with Continental. And we've had amazing, heroes. and LGBTQ leaders in Chicago, and so many of them have stayed to improve things for the people here. It's we've been so fortunate in that way. And that our community has been very progressive in getting things done and getting our rights in the city.
9: Yeah.
8: You know, and to such a degree that we're in a really good placement, you know, rights-wise.
9: Yeah, 100%. And it really feels, again, I think it's a large part in making sure that these stories live on, this living history. Okay. Like you were talking about with the AIDS epidemic that was happening in the 80s. You know, not to say that we're, that is done, but, you know, but these are stories that to carry on. And also, like, not just these very heavy topics too, but also like things of joy, like your discussions, like your books on like Man's Country and the gay scene in Old Town, you know, from, like there's a joyfulness behind this I'm asking you to pick a favorite of your darlings, you know, but like out of all of the books that you have written on,
3: you can't ask him to do that.
9: No. Oh, okay. There you go. What brought you the most pleasure?
3: That's a good question. Yes.
8: I think I've enjoyed doing all of them, but right. I think Man's Country came together the most easily. Like Man's Country was one of those things where I was working on and it was kind of like the easiest thing I've ever worked on. So, I mean, I like it because of that, but not because it came together. Like it felt like it was a complete story, you know? Mm-hmm. So, I get so far, I would say, although I have a deep place in my heart for the book on the Belmont Rocks, because that was such a phenomenon.
9: It really was. Can you remind our listeners, because I know we chatted about this while you were working on the book. I'm blanking on the title, like A Place for Us or something?
8: It's A Place for Us, yeah. LGBTQ life or gay life at the Belmont Rocks is what it's called.
9: Can you remind our listeners who might be a little bit younger than us, about what the Belmont Rocks was?
8: Oh, sure. The Belmont Rocks were a free queer space, queer gathering space, right in the middle of town, that was from along the lake from the mouth of Diversey Harbor to the mouth of Belmont Harbor. And it included the rocks along the lakefront, as well as the green area to the east of the bike path. And since probably a decade before Stonewall, LGBTQ people had been gathering here. And it was such a phenomenon and a force of community and a place where we could develop our strengths and our unity outside of the darkness of a bar. You know, it was an empowering place to be able to gather together in the sunshine. It fit perfectly with the evolution of our community. And then the rocks were bulldozed in 2003 by order of the Army Corps of Engineers to prevent shoreline erosion. So you have a very contained reality, too, which kind of makes it an interesting history. But I mean, that was just a little over 20 years ago. And it was a social and cultural hub.
9: Mm-hmm.
8: And it's literally all but forgotten.
9: Oh, yeah.
8: It's just amazing how fast things change.
9: Oh, well, we've got the Army Corps of Engineers coming in.
3: Yeah.
9: That can change pretty quickly
3: New York minute.
9: Yeah. Or Chicago minute.
3: Chicago minute.
9: You know, a Windy City minute.
3: Yeah.
9: But you also, you worked us. Oh my gosh, why? My brain just betrayed me.
3: It's coming.
9: The fantastic artist.
8: History brain.
9: Fantastic artist. He did like the murals by Belmont.
8: Etienne.
9: But
8: oh no.
9: Chicago based. Oh goodness. Didn't you write a
8: show?
9: Yes.
8: David Sisko. We did. Oh yes.
9: That book on LGBTQ history is so fantastic.
8: Oh, thank you. Yeah, David has such beautiful artwork. His art is so individual and so recognizable at the drop of a hat.
9: Mm-hmm.
8: In case you don't know, he did all the artwork, the mural at the Belmont train station. He has, his work is all over town.
9: All over town. It's on Mariana's bags. It's on, he's amazing.
8: Yeah.
9: And you two collaborated on.

0: the Legacy project as well is like a, another continuation of that.
1: Yeah, and I just leap in here and say we are very excited.
0: Hey, Owen, unfortunately, right now, I think you were cutting out on us right now. Unfortunately, I think we're going to have to cut this interview short for technical reasons. But I personally want to thank you for all of the work that you are doing and have done to chronicle the LGBTQ experience, especially here in Chicago. We are very, very lucky to live in this city.
2: Incredibly lucky.
0: And we have it's such incredible, like, big shoulders. We are the city of big shoulders, and we've got big shoulders to stand on from our community.
2: Yes.
0: And we know about it because of the work that you do. Owen Keenan, you are a writer and you are a historian and you are awesome.
2: And you're one of my favorites.
0: There we go. Happy LGBTQ History Month. Hopefully we'll talk soon.
2: Yes.
0: And we'll get the technical things. Oh, are you back? All right. We've got gremlins in the board today. But Owen Keenan, thank you so much and have a happy LGBTQ History Month.
2: Yes.
0: We are going to take a quick break. And when we come back, it is the final thrilling show-stopping moments about Chicago right here on WCPT Heartland Signal.
3: I'm Dr. Anthony Lizowitz, and this is Climate Connections. As the climate warms, floods, heat waves, hurricanes, and wildfires are all becoming more extreme. 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
4: Hopelessness, anxiety, overwhelm, isolation is a really big one too. 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
7: This is WCPT telling you how you can shop blue. 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Artisano and Brownberry. Now, both those brands are owned by Bimbo Bakeries. 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Some of their senior leaders do, and 58% of those donations went to Democrats. Pepperidge Farms. Pepperidge Farms is owned by Campbell Soup Company. They as a company do not donate to politics, but some of their senior leaders and other employees do, and 83% of those donations went to Democrats. Panera. Panera is owned by Jab, a German company, and they do not donate to American politics. And if you're wondering about Pillsbury, often over 80% of their political donations go to Democrats. This has been WCPT telling you how you can shop blue.
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0: 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Scott Duff here, along with Ken Mejia Beal.
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0: of Book of Love. They will be performing October 10th at the Metro.
1: Oh, yeah, look at you.
0: I pay attention,
1: Stay frosty.
0: Yes.
1: There we are. We also have director Sheldon Epps and actor Ellen H. Green from Chicago Shakespeare's new production of Play On. And of course, oh my gosh, and a happy closing to Tanya Richard.
0: Yes.
1: Whose solo show, Black Girl from a White Suburb, is wrapping up its run today at American
0: Congratulations.
1: Blues. Yeah. So there we go. So please just like and subscribe. It's 99 cents.
0: 99 cents. You got it in your couch cushions.
1: It's 99 cents.
0: It's in your couch cushions. Go lift that couch cushion.
1: Yes.
0: It's right there.
1: It really is. I'm scared to lift my couch cushions.
0: Oh, I don't lift it. Listen, my dog lifts it.
1: You got to with your dog.
0: Yeah, my dog takes care of everything. It's very clean under there.
1: Oh, well, good.
0: Yeah, she keeps her toys in the couch cushion.
1: Oh.
0: Yeah.
1: That tracks.
0: Yeah, she like lifts it and then puts it under there because I am a neat freak, so I get her toys and I put them back in her kennel. And so she'll take them out and just hide them under the couch cushion.
1: Mm-hmm. Jerry does the same thing.
0: Oh, Jerry. Jerry.
1: Hey, we're now firmly in spooky season, okay? Like, here's the deal. Like, I
0: just got my costume.
1: For Halloween?
0: So October 8th, I will have my Halloween trivia at Skeleton Key Brewery.
1: And ask 10 questions.
0: Yes. So that will be daytime. So it's a wizard. But on Halloween, I will be at Sidetrack, and I will be a wizard, but it'll be nighttime edition.
1: A sexy wizard.
0: With satin pants that are not pants. They are underwear.
1: Oh my goodness. Bloomers, a hot wizard.
0: Yes.
1: A sexy wizard.
0: A sexy wizard.
1: I'm going to be a slutty Rachel Maddow.
0: I love that. No. I love that. And I cannot wait to see how that comes together. Is it going to be like slutty khakis?
1: Sure. Okay. Yeah, no, it's a very plunging black blazer.
0: Mm. Got it. I cannot wait.
1: There we are.
0: We should go out for Halloween together.
1: No.
0: Okay.
1: But thank you.
0: No, fair, because anyone who goes out with me on Halloween knows that day does not end until November 2nd.
1: Yeah, it is a long day.
0: I'm a mess.
1: Okay, well, and
0: let's just say my Halloween last year ended with me being pushed home in a Target cart.
1: All right, and now they're going to be pushing you to the polls.
0: Yes.
1: It's November 3rd. It'll be right there.
0: Yes. There, that's right.
1: So when you see a Target cart outside your local polling place,
0: Ken
1: Mejia Beal is doing his civic duty.
0: That's right.
1: And voting after not being home since Hallows Eve.
0: Well, Dottie is leaving October 20th. She goes with a really good friend of mine, and she babysits her. for the Halloween
1: the
0: season.
1: Dog just sitting.
0: Yes.
2: Yes.
0: So I just don't want people to think my dog's home alone for like days. Like,
1: no, you're responsible.
0: Where's daddy?
1: You're responsible and you're a grown man.
0: Yes.
1: So, okay. So clearly you like October.
0: Yes.
1: I love October.
0: It's my favorite holiday. It's my favorite. It's I love Halloween. I love the idea that you can be anything you want to be.
1: Mm-hmm. Big gay, it's like gay Christmas.
0: It's the best. And I hate Christmas. So this is it. Like, I hate Christmas and Thanksgiving. So Halloween is like my big hurrah until New Year's. Cause that's when I go out again.
1: Yeah.
0: Yeah.
1: I still dress as a slutty wizard.
0: Well, honey, I'm always dressed like a slutty something. Like, it's my aesthetic.
1: It is your aesthetic, and I appreciate it. I appreciate it very much.
0: Thank you.
1: Yeah, no, I love October. Like, I've already started the... look, I've got a plant problem. You've got a problem with, like, your... going out and stuff.
0: Yeah.
1: I've got a problem with... No,
0: I don't
1: problem.
0: Like when you say it like that, though.
1: It's not a problem.
0: I'm not...
1: No, I've got a problem with, like... plants.
0: Okay.
1: Because this is where, like, if it was like 15 years ago, mm-hmm. heck yeah, I'd be with you. Heck yeah, I'd go out with you on Halloween.
0: Yeah, you should. Still.
1: I should still do it. But I'm like, look, I've just become like a homebody. I'm inundated with people all day long. I'm getting panicky in crowds these days.
0: Let me tell you this, though. There is something about being out, having the right amount of cocktails and being on the dance floor and you feel like you're alone. I love it.
1: No, I get it.
0: Yeah.
1: Like, and also I've also spent Halloween with lesbians, which was kind of like spending Christmas with your Jewish friends. Like, it's fun, but a little different. Mm-hmm. You know, that's what it was like when I was hanging out with my lesbians. There was a lot of like Little Red Riding Hoods and Big Bad Wolf situations going on.
0: We're
1: going
0: to talk about this off air.
1: Yeah. I know. There we go. But no, ooh. I love that. I love it. But like, I'm literally like, I'm now, it is like, we're getting into like cozy season is starting. It's on its way. I'm like trying to, you know, I spent far too much money on plants.
0: Mm-hmm. Mm-hmm.
1: Now, even I'm like, they're just going to be around for like a month. I don't care. I'm doing all that because, like I said, we like to hang out with our lesbians.
0: Yeah, no.
1: And right now we're into spooky season. Do you enjoy scary movies?
0: Yes. I'm watching Krampus tonight.
1: Oh.
0: It's one of my favorites. I love Krampus. I love Toni Collette.
1: Amazing is great actress. In that movie.
0: Yes. I love that's one of my favorites.
1: It's Krampus, though.
0: Krampus. Did I say Krampus?
1: Krampus.
0: I meant Krampus.
1: Krampus. Sorry. It's great. Last night, we watched, and it was my very first viewing of Jennifer's Body.
0: Yeah, you told me about it.
1: So I don't know if people out there know what this movie is. It's Megan Fox at the height of her Megan Foxiness.
0: Yes. And
1: Amanda Seyfried.
0: Amanda Seyfried.
1: Seyfried. Yeah. Seyfried.
0: I can't pronounce anything.
1: Seyfried.
0: I said Krampus. So. Continue. Like,
1: look, I think, well, I'd never seen it. It is a cult classic.
0: I saw it.
1: Basically, Jennifer, it's these two young women in high school. Mm-hmm. Jennifer has a problem kind mm-hmm. of thing with eating people.
0: Yes.
1: Basically is what it is.
0: She does.
1: It's, I don't know, like.
0: You have to see it. It's hard to describe it.
1: It's hard to describe it, and I don't want to really give anything away, be spoilers, but I will say.
0: It's like, very relevant.
1: We were looking at, like, the IMDb stuff, mm-hmm. which is usually when we're, like, we'll throw out a couple movies, because right now we're doing, it's all spooky movies out on the patio. So we'll throw out a couple of movies and we'll look at like the ratings. So the rating on this was like a 42%, mm-hmm. which I want to know, is there a way to go back and to, for people who rated it, to re-rate it if it's just stuck at the time?
0: Yeah.
1: Because this movie is one of the most brilliant satires about violence against women,
0: yes.
1: about women's bodies,
0: yes.
1: and looksism. Is that a word? Sure it is
0: sure.
1: now. But it's really good.
0: It's a revisit movie.
1: It really
0: is. You have to revisit it.
1: Yeah, and I think I want to encourage people to revisit it.
0: Yeah.
1: Or visit it for the first time.
0: I saw it years ago. I did not like it, but I was very young, and I've been told if I were to watch it now, I would love it. So
1: It's really good.
0: Yeah.
1: And I mean, especially if you look at it through the lens of satire.
0: Yes.
1: You know, to it, although creepy, gory satire.
0: Who doesn't like creepy, gory satire?
1: I don't know, but I don't want to read them. I don't want to meet them.
0: Neither.
1: I don't want to meet them at all.
0: Nope.
1: There we are.
0: Nope.
1: So I just want to say, highly recommend Jennifer's Body as you were entering spooky season.
0: Okay.
1: Because you got to like, do you, I kind of have to go like in degrees.
0: Yeah, I start off with like, so I start off with Hocus Pocus, and then, you know, we get a little campy, like Krampus is a, kind of funny in ways. But by the end of this month, oh, man, it is all Rob Zombie movies.
1: Oh.
0: Oh, yeah. All Rob Zombie.
1: Rob Zombie.
0: Oh, yeah. I get real rough.
1: What is your favorite?
0: House of a Thousand Corpses.
1: Okay, done. Yep. Didn't House, have to think.
0: Best horror film of all time.
1: Okay.
0: House of a Thousand Corpses.
1: Okay. What makes it so appealing?
0: Oh,
1: to you?
0: My God. The body count.
1: Oh.
0: And the way that these people are massacred is amazing. It's amazing.
1: Oh, my God. I love that you're having this little Oprah moment.
0: Because it is so good. I get very excited. The like they massacre folks in a way that I did not even think was possible.
1: That. See now,
0: God, I sound like a psychopath.
1: You do sound like a
0: if I
1: of a
0: ever
1: psychopath.
0: Run for office, this will be the clip.
1: This is where
0: that my opponent will put on the.
1: but a sexy psychopath.
0: Very much so. You know, House of a Thousand Corpses is always my Halloween movie.
1: That is the movie that you watch.
0: Absolutely.
1: Okay.
0: It is so good. Rob Zombie is brilliant at taking the sickest part of your brain and making it a reality and making you sick that you didn't think of it.
1: Oh, all right.
0: He's brilliant.
1: That's an interesting perspective.
0: Yes, he's brilliant.
1: Okay, I will take that.
0: He makes you feel bad for watching his movies. Like, you watch his movie and you're like, I got to talk to my therapist about this. Like, what is wrong with me?
1: There's something deeply wrong with me. I'm drawn to this.
0: Yeah.
1: See, I need to, like, ease my way into, like, my entryway. I'm like, I need a haunting.
0: Oh, okay.
1: Like, I need something.
0: Like The Others, something like that.
1: Something like that, but not The Others. For some reason, I don't like The Others.
0: That's because Nicole Kidman had Botox in her face to move the entire movie.
1: It did not move. It was,
0: like... What happened to my children? Ma'am, why is your face not moving?
1: This house is ours. This house is ours.
0: Yes.
1: It's funny. I watched Practical Magic recently.
0: Yeah.
1: And talking about face moving, that was the last time that Nicole Kidman kind of looked like that.
0: Well, she's cut back. So Nicole Kidman now is great. And don't get me wrong. I'm not picking on anybody with Botox. But I am going to say, if you're an actor, I need you to emote. Like, I need you to move.
1: Yeah. Like, no, I get you.
0: Like, I'm not a hypocrite. My face doesn't move. I'm not an actor. This is a $600 face, darling, but I am not an actor.
1: But yeah, so I need to ease, like, and I need sort of like supernaturally thrillery kind of things. So The Others, kind of that whole thing. We watched The Howling
0: the other night,
1: which is a good one. Like, go back. We kind of go old school.
0: Yeah.
1: And I got to hit, you know. John Carpenter. I need all the John Carpenter.
0: John Carpenter. A lot of the Stephen King films are great.
1: But we cannot watch The Shining because the snow triggers Jerry.
0: The Shining is a mind trip.
1: Oh, it's a great movie. It's a great film, but it triggers Jerry. It's like, that's coming and I can't deal with that.
0: Yeah, I get it,
1: so
0: Jerry.
1: We're not going to deal with snow.
0: It's horrible.
1: But now... It's time to end the show.
0: Oh, sad face. I'll be back next week.
1: 10-4, good buddy.
0: 10-4, good buddy.
1: There we are. And I want to thank all of our guests who are on today's show. Illinois Comptroller Susana Mendoza, Kenna Linoff, candidate for school board, and historian Owen Keenan. Devin, thank you so much for running smoothly. Paul, thanks for doing. God only knows what you do behind
0: we
1: this
0: don't
1: class.
0: Know.
1: And
0: I haven't
1: side.
0: Seen Paul in months.
1: There we are. I kind of like reveals. Ken Mejia Beal. Oh, you've got your trash and show.
0: Trash and Fashion Revolution, Treveni Foundation Institute. Get your tickets. It's going to happen October 10th. Celebrate.
1: There we go. And I'm Scott Duff. And until next week, stay proud.
2: NBC News Radio, I'm Tammy Trujillo. The United States has removed all of its B-1 bombers from an airbase in the United Kingdom following security concerns over a suspected terror plot. The Pentagon says about a dozen bombers stationed at RAF Fairford have returned to the U.S. but remain ready for combat missions. The move follows the arrest of six suspects accused of plotting an attack on the base, with UK officials saying there are strong indications Iran was involved. The attorney of the female victim in the sexual assault case at Cornell University is taking aim at the investigation into her alleged rape. Appearing on CNN's State of the Union, Thomas Giafra says her statement to police that she was raped did not appear in a report, adding that he believes there was a cover-up.
3: I'm not a person who believes in cover-ups, but in this case, I feel like there really was a cover-up. And I was surprised. I mean, thank goodness for whoever leaked this to the Times. We wouldn't have known what had happened.
2: Giafra says he believes that more than seven men were involved in the incident. The woman, identified only as Jane Doe, claims she was drugged and raped in 2024 by several members of a fraternity at the Ivy League school. Former FTC Chair Lina Khan is warning against letting artificial intelligence companies self-regulate. Appearing on ABC's This Week, Khan said self-regulation efforts have been proven a failure, adding it would be an enormous mistake to allow it.
4: We've seen just innumerable harms come from the unchecked domination of these big tech companies.
2: This comes after President Trump welcomed the heads of Anthropic, OpenAI, NVIDIA, and others to the White House amid fears growing over the rapid advancement of AI. Trump said the leaders agreed to self-police themselves, and House Speaker Mike Johnson pledged government oversight without overregulation. Verity is tops at the box office. The film starring Anne Hathaway earned over $32 million in its debut weekend. Resident Evil remained in second place with $12.5 million in its third weekend at domestic theaters. You're listening to the latest from NBC News Radio.
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0: This is The Zero Hour with Richard R.J. 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
1: Hello, everybody, and welcome to another edition of The Zero Hour. In a past life, I worked with health insurance systems, public and private, with the computer systems that ran them, with medical bill payment systems and so on. This was many years ago when the technology was very different, but the principles were the same, which is that healthcare providers, especially those that were for profit, did everything they could to game and manipulate the billing so that they could get paid more than they deserve, while insurance companies and other payers would manipulate computer systems in the billing process in order to pay them less than they deserve. Now, there's an article. In fact, when I would give professional talks about it at conferences or whatever, I would use Roadrunner and Wile E. Coyote as a slide because it was always the Acme computer company trying to outsmart the other person and generally making things more complicated and difficult. Well, now there's a headline in the New York Times, Battle of Hospital AI versus Insurer AI is pushing medical costs even higher. Well, of course it is, because that's all that our technology has been under this system, is an amplification process for the madness that already exists. So I'm going to suggest that AI is not a cure. It's a symptom. It's a symptom of a system gone wrong, in this case, a medical economic system. And that's what we're going to be talking about in this hour. So please stick around. We'll be right back.

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14: And we are back on the Zero Hour. I, as always, am your host, Richard R.J. Esgow, and it's always a great pleasure to speak with a very good friend of mine and colleague of mine, Nancy J. Altman, who has a book out on an important subject. When your friends write books, sometimes you learn something about them. The frontispiece for the book says, let me see if I can read it here without my glasses. Nancy J. Altman is a tax lawyer. I knew that. A former Harvard University faculty member. I didn't know that. Surprisingly reasonable for a former Harvard faculty member. And I knew she worked in the legislative executive branches of the federal government and has been involved in Social Security, social insurance, Medicare, private pensions, et cetera, for a very long time. She's the president of Social Security works. She's chair of the Strengthen Social Security Coalition. She's made a number of media appearances. Her latest book, which we're about to discuss now, is entitled The Road to Medicare for All. I hold it in my hand if you're watching. A Call to Action. So first of all, Nancy, welcome back to the program.
2: Thank you so much for having me.
14: So let's start with this. I'm curious to talk. Oh, we've spoken about the book a couple of times, but I'm curious to hear your thoughts on what inspired you to write it. You must have begun it during the midpoint or so of the Biden administration. We weren't hearing a lot of talk about Medicare for All at that point after having been a hot political topic. So what was your thought in putting this book together?
2: Well, you know, I was very fortunate in the start of my career to meet two men who were instrumental in the enactment of Social Security, Wilbur Cohen and Bob Ball. And I knew that they really, their vision of it was an incremental approach to a universal system. And then, of course, it was enacted in 1965. There was disability insurance added in 1972, but then everything halted. And we had opportunities. I watched over this long history, and I finally realized that we're really at a point where people are, once, as they have been many times, once again fed up with the system. There's an action forcing event because of the depletion of the hospital insurance trust fund. And I really think it's so important that the country get this right. So I wanted to do my part in getting this on the agenda. And I really was so pleased that I could get it out before the midterm elections, because, as you know, it's an issue in a number of campaigns, and it should be an issue in every campaign.
14: I was delighted to see it surface as an issue again. And in fact, when you talk about the enactment of Medicare in 1965 and then the initial expansion of it, that's the first section of your book, basically, was, the first section is where we're going and how we're getting there, which is not, but we get to the question of, which you address in the book, of we were doing so well, it seemed. You know, we created Medicare. There was a lot of excitement around its creation. The expectation was you described with Ball and Cohen, that this would gradually expand and become a universal program. And yet somewhere along the line, something changed. And what was that something in your view?
2: I think there's a very important memorandum, 1971, written by Lewis Powell, that not enough people know about. He was a corporate lawyer and then became a justice on the Supreme Court. And he wrote, I would call it a screed rather than a memo. He was very upset that there was any regulation of business. He worked for the Tobacco Institute, which gives you some sense. He wasn't happy with that. He was unhappy with Ralph Nader, who, of course, wrote Unsafe at Any Speed and really got us just basic. It's like seatbelts. And he wrote something saying, business community has got to fight back. We've got what he called respectable parts of our country, the universities and what he called the pulpit and politicians and think tanks. And one by one, you can really see the period since sort of the mid-1970s, as I call the chapter in my book, The Empire Strikes Back, because it was a huge amounts of money that went in. A lot of Heritage Foundation was formed, Cato, all of those sorts of things, the Federalist Society and taking over the courts. And I think that Democrats, to their unfortunate, that they bought into the framing that government's not the solution, it's the problem, which was the Ronald Reagan line. And we had an opportunity with Bill Clinton, which he squandered. We had an opportunity with Barack Obama, who got the Affordable Care Act, but really built on private insurance. It was really a conservative idea.
14: Right. It had been Mitt Romney's program when Romney was governor of Massachusetts, right?
2: Exactly. And I think it was first put forward by, I think, Cato. So it was really a conservative idea. It really shows how we've shifted. And I think that with the change. And they've been privatizing Medicare. They've really wanted to privatize Social Security. They've really wanted to unravel the New Deal. And they've captured, I mean, look at the way the Republicans in Congress act. They're no check at all. Look at the Supreme Court, where 6 of the 9 members were members of the Conservative Federalist Society. We've got the evangelicals that have really taken, you know, they're the religious debate. There's so much of what he said the corporate world should do, they've done. And now we have all this income inequality. And I think it's time to push back. And that's why I say it's a call to action, because I think people have a sense of it. I think, but I think they have to really understand that we all have to be involved, because we still have, so far, one person, one vote. I mean, I know there's a lot of gerrymandering, but at least we still have free and fair elections. We'll see how the midterms go.
14: Yeah, except for gerrymandering, the Electoral College, the Senate, you know, a few other details. Right. No,
2: and the filibuster.
14: Right. And big money campaign contributions. But yes, I take your point, Nancy. We still have some power left.
2: But that's all that was the pushback on what was, we were moving forward, where the architects thought, okay, we'd have Medicare for older people, then we'd expand it for people with disabilities, then we'd expand it to children, and we'd slowly close the gap until we join the rest of the industrialized world. And it is time we get back on track and do that now.
14: We really are an anomaly, of course, as you have also pointed out, in the industrialized world, in the sense that we have such a tattered social contract compared to them. And people don't realize, I think besides the Powell memo, which you definitely mention in the book, and is a potent, a very intelligent, shrewd strategy outline, evil but shrewd. You also had this changing perception of the world that seemed to infect both Democrats and Republicans, perhaps varying degrees, but as Margaret Thatcher said in Great Britain, there is no alternative, that there is only this so-called free market system that's neither free nor a market, but is called a free market system to guide us. There is only that kind of capitalism and capitalism in general, that social insurance, social programs, the public sector have no place in the future of the world. And it seems to me, I think if we look back over the post-war era, and even before going into the Depression when Social Security was created, this was not the way many people saw the world. It feels to me that a minority viewpoint, rather extreme right-wing viewpoint, has sort of suffused the whole political and intellectual world, which I guess, you know, Lewis Powell has something to do with that too. But do you agree with that?
2: I agree completely. And it's, I don't think if we were coming up with these institutions today, we would have public libraries, we would have public fire stations. I mean, in the early days, you had to have a medallion, and if your house caught on fire and it wasn't the right fire company, you know, your house would burn. They'd protect the others. And people and, public schools were originally thought of as, these are individual responsibilities. Why is the government doing this? So there's always been this kind of fear of change, but most people recognize that these are important and valuable, and what it means to be communal, to be part of a society, that it's fine to have, you know, if you're talking about iPhones or, you know, the latest, running shoes, that competition, although again, you can have child labor and all of that, you still need to regulate, you know, of course you need a lot of regulation. But there's certain things that we do better collectively. We all have a common military. We have public libraries. But I think there's been a real effort, with charter schools and even privatizing the military. That never got too far, but privatizing prisons. There's really been a small group of the uber wealthy that don't want anything contributed to the common good. They have their gated communities and so forth. They don't need, although they do get plenty of protection with enforcement of contracts, they don't recognize, you know, public roads and all of that. But, you know, who would know whether we'd even have public highways? But I think at base, the American people, when it's put to them properly and not as fear-mongering and, you know, Trump is now trying to call everybody a communist, a socialist,
14: right,
2: all of that. If it's put responsibly and as a true choice, I think people appreciate the idea that we have progressive income tax. They appreciate, or should have, that we should have public schools, that all children should have the right to be educated. And I think if the question were put to them, should all children have health care? Health care should be a right, not a privilege. I think most people would say yes, but that's not how we've organized our society.
14: And I noticed, by the way, you mentioned children and healthcare. I think you're absolutely right, by the way. In fact, depending on how the question is phrased, majorities will normally say, or often say in polling, again, depending on how the question is phrased, that the government should ensure that everyone has health care, that kind of thing, which is coming pretty close. I noticed that the cover of your book includes what looks like a doctor and a mother and a baby. And I thought that was a good choice because when people hear the phrase Medicare, they think of older people, because in this country so far it primarily covers older people and the disabled. But yes, you would have the equivalent of Medicare and better for babies, and infant and child care is so important and such a huge determinant of the future. So, Nancy, I'm going to take your sections, or at least the first two, slightly out of order, because I started with how we got run off the road by the bandits. But I liked that you started with where we're going and how we're getting there, because if you don't consciously decide where you're going, you're still going somewhere. And, right. And that was the point that I took from this section, that while we may not have our hands on the wheel, but the bus is still moving, and we're not going to like if you think we don't like it now, and we don't, according to polls, understandably so, you surely are not going to like where it's headed. Right.
2: That's right. I mean, we've now, thanks to the reconciliation bill, the ridiculously named, you know, one big beautiful bill, we've thrown people off Medicaid. We've now cut the subsidies for the Affordable Care Act. It's going to be worse. Rural hospitals are already closing. And when we're, of course, those would all be improved. Inner city hospitals are under strain. And so many medical debt is huge and rising. There really is, and the amount, even when people have insurance, they generally have high copays and deductibles that they can't even afford to get the care they ostensibly have insurance for. And with what I call it improved Medicare for all, because it would be traditional Medicare, which now goes to the grave, extended back to the cradle. But in addition, there'd be better benefits, and there'd be no premiums, copays, co-insurance, co-deductibles. It would all be paid for, ideally, if I were in charge, through progressive income tax. Doesn't have to be income tax, but progressive
14: taxation, sure. And it could include capital gains or other financial transactions or
2: wealth tax,
14: right.
2: Plenty of money. I mean, the thing is that we are the wealthiest in our history, but it doesn't feel that way because so much of that money has gone to the top. And it's time for that money to go to the common good.
14: Right. And that should not be a controversial idea. I remember when Rick Perry was running for president, talking about the good old days of the 1950s when he was a kid. Well, in the 1950s, the top marginal tax rate was what, 92%, 93%?
2: Now it's
14: 39.5 or something. I'm not sure exactly, but it's around 39, I think, right?
2: That's exactly right. And which the other thing we were talking about, how we got here, you know, the conservatives who were concerned about the deficit used to be responsible and said, okay, well, we've got to cut spending. And they never could get anywhere because the spending is so important and popular. So Ronald Reagan said, okay, let's starve the beast. And of course, the beast is all of us. And starving it meant cutting taxation. That was Grover Norquist. And so now, again, the Democrats and the Republicans alike are afraid to vote for any tax increases, even if it's Elon Musk and Jeff Bezos and Donald Trump. And, you know, do you want to raise their taxes, or do you want everyone else to not have affordable health care and not have appropriate Social Security benefits, not have nutrition assistance? I mean, there's so many things that comes from that starving the beast. And it's time to feed, I wouldn't call it the beast, but require the uber wealthy to pay their fair share.
14: Right. We'll be right back after this with more of my conversation with Nancy Altman about her new book on Medicare for All. I'm Richard R.J. Esquel, and you're listening to The Zero Hour.
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16: I had a sore in my mouth that just wouldn't go away. And after a couple of weeks, I went to my doctor.
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0: And we are back on the Zero Hour. I'm your host, Richard R.J. Eskow. We now continue our conversation with Nancy J. Alpin about her new book, The Road to Medicare for All, A Call to Action. The other aspect of that that's so important to note is, you know, what I, and I'm sure others, have called the invisible tax. The one, you know, this whole, I think right-wing rhetoric has created this artificial distinction, not artificial, it's very real, but this ideological distinction between public spending and private spending and public taxation and private taxation. And the invisible tax is every year, in fact, I should update this piece, every year Milliman, the actuarial firm, estimates the total cost of health insurance, decent health insurance, which means you could still go broke financially, for a family of four, PPO type insurance and so on. And it's up to 30,000 something, of which the family pays about 20,000 on average out of pocket, of which 10,000 is premiums and deductibles and co-pays, and there's lost wages and all that. So people are paying this enormous price in what they don't get in salary, what they don't get in other benefits, in what they pay out of pocket for premiums every time they go to the pharmacy. And yet lower taxes is the mantra, right? So if when even Joe Biden says, you know, who is a little better on this issue, but when even Joe Biden says, or Hillary Clinton says, I'm not going to raise taxes on anybody under 250,000 or 400,000. Well, how about if we save you $20,000 a year? Yeah. How would you like that? It's just taxes includes the premiums you're paying to United Healthcare right now. So do you get what I'm saying about this public-private demonization?
1: I do. And it's, you know, there are a few aspects to that. One thing, one of the so-called tax expenditures, which sounds like an oxymoron, but it's not. It's,
0: right.
1: It's spending through the tax system. And that is so inefficient in so many circumstances. So somehow direct spending is bad, but giving tax breaks and cutting and spending through the tax code, that's not spending. I mean, it is absurd. The other point is that people don't care, I believe, whether the money goes, you know, it's going out of their pocket, whichever way it's going out. But big government has been demonized. And
0: right.
1: What I talk about in my book, and I believe, is that Republicans are also for big government, but their big government is military. And their big government also is controlling women's bodies. They have no problem with controlling transgender. And it's just different kind of big government. You know, it takes a very large government to do the kinds of control that they want controlled. So it's not big government versus small government, which is the way it's pitched, because of course everyone says, yeah, I prefer to have, you know, it's freedom. It's all, you know, all the buzzwords. But the real point is what makes sense and what helps people and what provides economic security and what improves people's standard of living. And I think it's shifting now with the high gas prices and the high food prices and things. I do think we're going to see people voting for progressives this Congress. And then the question is, will they act boldly, which they should. They should immediately introduce legislation to at least lower the Medicare age to 62. I mean, that is when you can first claim Social Security benefits. You should get Medicare. But I think you're right. There's been a generation where they demonize somehow public spending. And the other important point, which I want to make, is that, you know, people say, well, how are we going to pay for this? How are we going to pay to cover everyone?
0: Right.
1: And actually, even very conservative analysis has shown that we're going to save trillions of dollars. So I think the correct question is, how do we divvy up the savings?
0: Right. I saw that section in the book, and I thought it made so much sense, because people don't realize that we're spending out of pocket A, but we're saving multiples of that out of pocket B. And by the way, you mentioned women's bodies and and transgender issues. This is an aside, Nancy, forgive me, but every time I feel like telling people, every time a politician says something to you about trans kids playing sports, check your watch and wallet because you're being pickpocketed. That's, you know, how much of an issue is that in your daily life? Because if it's not, ask yourself why they're getting you upset about it. So
1: exactly. Yes. A pressing issue of it's really just finding a scapegoat. I mean, I hate to put it this way, but it's true. You know, in Nazi Germany, it was Jews and gypsies and others, right, and gays that were, and now it's immigrants and it's transgender. I mean, really, how, in fact, you know, and again, this is an aside, and it focuses more on Social Security than healthcare, but we should be begging for immigrants. You know, there's a declining population.
0: Of course, yeah.
1: And we would be so much better off, including, you know, foreign doctors, a lot of the caregivers tend to be from other countries. We are hurting ourselves with this demonizing, but it is, again, fear-mongering and demonizing, which is how corrupt politicians stay in power.
0: And demonizing government workers, which is what we saw during the DOGE, which serves the greater campaign of demonizing government itself. These, you know, fine public

0: that our planes will land safely. You know, we've just had that, you know, a few weeks ago, I think there was planes were delayed, were closed outside of Kennedy and a whole bunch of airports and things. I mean, these are people who are often not paid well, but they're supposed to have job security, but they don't have that anymore, thanks to Donald Trump and DOGE. So it's really harming us all, and it's more than time for the pendulum to swing back.
1: Oh, from your lips to somebody's ears. The and, you know, you mentioned this sort of phased-in approach, and you mentioned, for example, lowering the Medicare age to 62 as possibly a first step that a Democratic Congress, if we get a Democratic Congress, can do, which would be, to me, for one thing, it would be the a way to break what I call the Democratic doom loop, which is the Republicans get in because Democrats are so uninspiring and don't do so little. And then Republicans mess things up so badly that people want to get rid of them. The Democrats come back, but then they're apathetic. They could break that with incremental steps like that. Having worked with healthcare financing, I know that those last 3-4 years before you turn 65 and qualify for Medicare, for an employer, they're astronomically expensive compared to any other 4-year age sector in the employee workforce. So you have ageism as a result of that. They don't want to hire older workers because they'll be too expensive. Overall, employer health care costs are higher, which means out-of-pocket premiums are higher, wages are lower. It would be such a simple and sensible thing to do, provided that they don't, of course, let these privatized predatory companies under the ironic name Medicare Advantage. It's them, it's corporations taking advantage of you. I guess that's one way. As long as people, and it would also, by the way, people, coworkers would see this person has good coverage. And, you know, I'm 40, I'd like some of that coverage. So I think that would be a good place to start.
0: And in fact, it's the old joke about, you know, someone walks from one room to another and the IQ in both rooms goes up. I mean, it's because you're taking the most expensive people at the private market and you're putting them into Medicare where they'd be the least expensive, because Medicare, of course, covers everyone. If you live to 110, you've got your Medicare coverage. So it's a win-win. And I think to really make it, but you're right, we've got to, you know, there's been a unfortunately pretty successful effort in privatizing Medicare, which really undermines it with, yes, I don't like to call it Medicare Advantage because it's a you know, Madison Avenue name for something. And I like your take that it's them taking advantage of us is really the idea.
1: Which is why, and we've had private conversations about the phrase improve Medicare for all. It's, you know, I like things that just roll right off the tongue, and it doesn't to me, but it's more accurate by far, because I think one of the things you get as well, you know, I seen my dad or my mom or whomever with the headaches they have with Medicare, the form, well, either it's Medicare Advantage or it's Medicare Part D, which is administered by private drug companies. Fortunately, in the Inflation Reduction Act, we did get a cap on those out-of-pocket drug expenses, but there's a lot of arbitrary, you know, a medication's in, it's out, it's back in the formulary. Medicare offers a kind of tool where at the end of the year, it will tell you, here's how much you'll pay out of pocket next year if your medications stay the same. But then they change their formulary in January and you're paying twice as much. But all of that is part of the seeping privatization. So improve Medicare for all, not to mention the co-pays and deductibles would be gone, right?
0: Yes, absolutely. And the other point that's important is that, you know, Medicare is a fantastic program and as traditional Medicare and does great stuff, but there's a slight two-edged sword, because now people who are in Medicare are worried that I think expanding it will improve, will give it more political strength and will make it better.

0: but people on Medicare often think it'll dilute it and they'll be worse off. And that's part of the effort of the empire to convince, right, to scare people that they have something to lose. So that if you, along with putting, whether you do it as one fell swoop or you have an incremental approach, expanding Medicare, but also improving it for people currently on Medicare, I think it's the winning way to go. So people see, partly it's the right thing to do, but it also will let people see that they will be better off. The people who currently have Medicare will be better off as well. And I think that's important to have a winning.
1: Right. Here's what you'll get when we expand Medicare to everyone. You, the Medicare recipient, the frequent voter, as older people are, you will also pay less
0: and get more
1: and get more. And by the way, Medicare will be more, even more financially stable and even more able to provide you with, because of the point you just made about the mix of the actuarial mix of people who you get in the program will be even better. So that's a great piece of it. Before we, to me, it makes perfect sense. Before we move on to the next thing, I also want to make sure that we mention this lingering belief that you can't pay 100% of medical care costs because people will overuse. And to me, because I worked in that field for so long, a lot of this stems back, you know, the studies that get quoted and reproduced and duplicated, it's not a completely a neutral system, right? The ones that reinforce the interests of the people in power get a lot of amplification. Rand Corporation study from, I want to say, maybe 1980 or something, said that if you put in deductibles and co-pays, it will reduce mostly, it's a mix, but mostly over-treatment. So people started relying on that because it was reinforcing their biases. It's not true. And besides, do you want somebody to die? Because, most people aren't running around getting surgeries they don't need or taking pills they don't need. That's considered a mental illness if you do so, or if you try. So, but you hear this, at least I hear it a lot. And, if you have any thoughts on that.
0: Oh, I have lots of thoughts on that. And I think I'm so glad you brought that up. And again, it's the idea of treating medical care like it's some other consumer product. It's like an all-you-can-eat buffet or something. And, most people do not want to be poked and prodded and sit in a waiting room and be examined. It's playing on the stereotype of these lonely old widows who are in there because they, it's ridiculous. Nobody, I don't know anyone who looks forward to going to see a doctor, whether you're 6 years old and you're, afraid of what's going to happen, or you're older and they're afraid something, they're going to find something that's, that could be life-threatening. The point is that you can look at other countries. And in fact, and I've got several charts in the book that shows this, numbers of days in the hospital, numbers of doctor's visits. In fact, I think in France, you get it's much easier to get treatment out of hours and to have home visits. Remember those? I mean, we don't have those in this country anymore, but they have them in others. And it shows that in many other countries, they have, even though they pay half what we pay, people have more access to their healthcare. They have more numbers of doctor's visits a year and so forth. And it makes sense. First of all, you want people to go in early because it's cheaper. If you do have something, you have cancer or something else, it's easier to treat it if you find it right away. And so is that overuse if you're going in right away because you have a mole that you want to have checked and it turns out not to be a problem or it turns out to be a problem? I mean, it's hard to know whether these people are sincere and just misinformed or whether they're just being cynical and trying to undermine what clearly works in every other industrialized country, and they have much better health outcomes than we have, and they're just throwing up things. This idea of overuse, it's hard to even define what that means. I mean,
1: right. And they spend less. So
0: and they spend half as much.
1: Right.
0: Average.
1: To hear the rest of my conversation with Nancy Altman, please go to ZeroHourReport.com. We'll be right back after this. I'm Richard R.J. Escal. 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
2: Hello, everybody. This is Richard R.J. Escal from The Zero Hour. You know, there are a lot of myths out there about Social Security, and they're out there for a reason, to make you think it's a good idea to slash the benefits you've already earned. 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
1: And we are back on The Zero Hour. I'm your host, Richard R.J. Escal. At the top of the hour, I mentioned that I used to work in healthcare financing, healthcare data analysis and computer systems, health economics, insurance, and so on. So I have street level nitty gritty experience in that, both at the individual level of organizations of various kinds and at the national level in countries around the world. So I know what I'm talking about when I say Medicare for all would be and will be a great deal for the American people. It will make everybody's lives much easier, and all of us will be better off. Now, there is yet one more study confirming that. This one from Yale University says that that a Medicare for all system would save Americans more than $1 trillion a year. You've probably heard all the scare talk that says, oh, my gosh, well, the federal budget might increase by X hundreds of billions of dollars every year or whatever. And, you know, that's true. But overall, we would save more than $1 trillion. I'll say it again. Furthermore, that financing, those healthcare expenditures, would be paid through progressive taxation, which means that those of us who don't have $5,000 to toss out on a deductible or $120 to pay out of pocket just to go to the doctor, as I did the other day, would find ourselves able to get the health insurance we need for much less than we're spending right now, much better treatment. The country and the economy would be better off. And, oh, lest we forget, more than 100,000 lives would be saved every year. So think about that. We turned our world upside down and spent trillions upon trillions of wasted dollars because of the tragic horror of 3,000 people dying in 1 year. 114,000 people is many times that amount, but we let them die. We let ourselves die without a second thought. Well, it's time to think about that. It's time to say to the billionaires of this country, this system has given you enough already. It's time you pay your fair share so that the people who enriched you stop dying, stop suffering, stop doing without needed medical care, and so that we have an economy that works rationally, fairly, and for the betterment of all. We'll be right back.
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15: NBC News Radio, I'm Tammy Trujillo. The United States has removed all of its B-1 bombers from an airbase in the United Kingdom following security concerns over a suspected terror plot. The Pentagon says about a dozen bombers stationed at RAF Fairford have returned to the U.S., but remain ready for combat missions. The move follows the arrest of six suspects accused of plotting an attack on the base, with U.K. officials saying there are strong indications Iran was involved. The attorney of the female victim in the sexual assault case at Cornell University is taking aim at the investigation into her alleged rape. Appearing on CNN's State of the Union, Thomas Giafra says her statement to police that she was raped did not appear in a report, adding that he believes there was a cover-up.
16: I'm not a person who believes in cover-ups, but in this case, I feel like there really was a cover-up. And I was surprised. I mean, thank goodness for whoever leaked this to the Times. We wouldn't have known what had happened.
15: Giafra says he believes that more than seven men were involved in the incident. The woman, identified only as Jane Doe, claims she was drugged and raped in 2024 by several members of a fraternity at the Ivy League school. Former FTC chair Lina Khan is warning against letting artificial intelligence companies self-regulate. Appearing on ABC's This Week, Khan said self-regulation efforts have been proven a failure, adding it would be an enormous mistake to allow it.
17: We've seen just innumerable harms come from the unchecked domination of these big tech companies.
15: This comes after President Trump welcomed the heads of Anthropic, OpenAI, NVIDIA, and others to the White House amid fears growing over the rapid advancement of AI. Trump said the leaders agreed to self-police themselves, and House Speaker Mike Johnson pledged government oversight without overregulation. Verity is tops at the box office. The film starring Anne Hathaway earned over $32 million in its debut weekend. Resident Evil remained in second place with $12.5 million in its third weekend at domestic theaters. You're listening to the latest from NBC News Radio.
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0: 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Askow. 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And now your host, Richard R.J. 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
1: Hello, everybody, and welcome back to The Zero Hour. In the last hour, I talked about my own experience in running or advising both health systems, health financing, health economics, that kind of thing, medical bill payments, data analysis. I've done that at the focus level of organizations or cities or states. I did it at the national level in other countries. So I said that the so-called hospital AI systems and insurer AI systems they're working now are actually just amplifying the distortions and sicknesses built into our current economic system. Well, let's take that a step further and move from the payment of medical services to things that cause you to need medical services. And by that, I mean specifically the food at McDonald's. Now, McDonald's will, it turns out, will not only clog your arteries with its French fries, which I admit I used to like a lot, but I don't eat them anymore, with all the lard and fat and everything else in the food, they will rip you off because, as I learned from a Reuters report, they are now using so-called artificial intelligence to manipulate the prices of the same product made at the same cost, perhaps in the same city, by store, perhaps by time of day, based on what they think the patrons there are willing to pay. They're doing the same thing at the individual level with on-site purchasing, too, there, which is a great way to rip off the buyer. And this is why I say artificial intelligence is, in fact, just a way to amplify the sicknesses in the system. So McDonald's won't just give you a heart attack. They'll pick your pocket while they're giving you a heart attack. Now, what does our president think about all this? Well, our beloved president has announced what he calls an AI force. He said, just like I did the Space Force, much like I did the Space Force, he said, I am forming the AI force. Now, it doesn't appear, he doesn't really know because he's not very specific, and I don't think he's thought it out, but it doesn't really appear that he's talking about silly uniforms and theme songs like they put together for his ludicrous Space Force. It seems it might be a commission or a task force, or something. He said it would be run by a czar. Remember when they all hated czars when Obama supposedly had them? Well, supposedly there'll be an AI force with an AI czar. But if they really want to protect Americans' safety, Americans' lives, Americans' health, Americans' security, the first thing Trump's AI task force should go after is McDonald's, because McDonald's is killing Americans and destroying their financial security at the same time. Then they can go after those hospital and insurer systems that are making this system so expensive that we can't afford to get healed, and we're dying from that too. So AI force, I'm waiting for you. We'll be right back.
2: Hello, everybody. This is Richard R.J. Askow from The Zero Hour. 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That's hardly a deficit. 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
1: And we're back on the Zero Hour. I'm Richard R.J. Eskow, your host. What follows is an interview I did some years ago with Abdul El Sayed, who is now running for the United States Senate in Michigan. This continues our theme of Medicare for All and healing politics. So please listen to this, if you would, this encore performance. You can get a sense of what Abdul El Sayed is all about.
2: My next guest is someone you may well already be familiar with. He's been on the program before. He joins us at an especially interesting time for, I would say, probably for himself as well as for us. Dr. Abdul El Sayed is a public health physician. He is an epidemiologist. He was formerly the health director for the city of Detroit and a candidate for governor in Michigan. He is progressive like ourselves. He has a new book out called Healing Politics, and seems that both those words, healing and politics, are shining with an intensity in our public life like no time in recent history. So without any further ado, Abdul El Sayed, thank you for joining us. Welcome to the Zero Hour.
13: Thank you so much for having me, Richard. I really appreciate it, and I'm sorry to be chatting under challenging circumstances, but I hope that we can clarify some things for folks and make sure folks understand why this is happening and what we can do about it.
2: Yeah, I think that would be great. And I'd also like to, you know, if we have time, talk a little bit about your book and just to kind of almost philosophical setup here. I'm a great believer in public health, in epidemiology. I did a little bit of work in those areas, mostly health economics. But I'm a great believer that, first of all, that there's great beauty in the underlying philosophy of epidemiology and public health, because it is about our collective well-being as well as our individual well-being. And so I appreciate you, even before the political work, for being in that field. And I feel that this is a moment where the people of the United States and the world need to understand more than ever what it means to care about our public health. And I wonder if you have any thoughts about that to start.
13: Yeah, no, that's right. The sine qua non of public health is that you have to prevent and that you have to do it together. Public health is about collective action for the public's well-being. Never has that been more imminent and obvious than right now when we are facing a global pandemic. And the thing that we can do about it is just sit tight and stay home. And if any of us choose not to follow that advice, we make all of us the less healthy for it. And so it really is about collective action for the public good. It's also this moment about what we failed to do early on. Pandemics are like toaster fires. If you put them out when they're in the toaster, then you don't have to put them out when they're in the house. And if you put them out when they're in the house, you don't have to put them out when they're in the neighborhood. And we failed to put it out when it was in the toaster. Our federal government wasn't ready. It has not coordinated the response that is deserving of this moment. And people are dying for it. We saw 1,000 cases as of this time last week, up to 5,000 cases who've died as of yesterday. And those are preventable deaths. They shouldn't have happened. We could have prevented this. And I think it reminds us just how critical our collective action for the public good is, can be, and should have been to preventing this from happening.
2: Yeah, you know, I appreciate you saying that, Abdullah Sayed. And I think that always at a moment like the one we find ourselves in now, the three questions are, what can we learn from what just happened? What should we be doing right now? And what should we be thinking about and preparing to do going forward? So maybe just a minute of your thoughts on those three things.
13: Yeah, let me take number two first. What should we be doing right now? Right now, all of us should be staying home. We should be speaking in the ways that we can, calling and texting and emailing and writing letters to our elected representatives to make sure that we are moving personal protective equipment to the front, pressuring the president to make good on his capacity as the commander in chief and to fulfill the Defense Production Act so that we're getting ventilators online. And we should be listening to our state and local and even federal public health officials because that information can be critical to saving lives. But then what can we learn, which was your first question? Well, we can learn that when we cut the capacities for public health, people suffer. And that's what's happening right now. We've seen a 45% decline in public health funding over the past 15 years. And that's left our state and local health departments playing from behind. And then we've seen proposed funding cuts for the CDC and other federal health agencies, and that has left them without the capacity to do the work that they need to do. And even if a funding cut doesn't actually happen, it still very much shakes the foundation of an agency. And so you can't go threatening people's funding every year and think that they're going to have the ability to think long term when they don't know whether or not the money to do that's going to be there. What do we need to be planning for? Well, I think this has shown us that the governing consensus that we've operated under for the past 40 years, which tells us that we can privatize public goods and sell them off for parts to the highest bidder, allowing corporations to make huge amounts of money off of them by excluding the poorest and most vulnerable people, that operating consensus has failed us. It has failed us now, and it has the liability to fail us for what's yet to come. And, you know, this global crisis was a pandemic, yes, but there's also a scenario where you see, you know, climate change bearing down on us and even more of these kinds of events happening. And so let's not think that just because we're suffering it now that we're out of the woods. We better decide that as a society, we're going to make sure that we're doing what it takes to prevent these things from happening and that we're going to protect the most vulnerable of us from falling off the slippery edge of our economic and sociologic system that is happening to a lot of folks right now, choosing between saving a life and saving their livelihoods.
2: I think that's very well said. And Abdullah Sayed, I want to now talk a little bit about your book, which, you know, I have a lot of friends with books coming out around now. Publication dates are being pushed back, forward, sideways. I'm sure you don't revel in this. Your timing is kind of good. And I know you would probably rather it not be so. But one of the things you said is, and I have it in front of me, is our folks would you know, probably recall that you ran for governor. And one of the things you said was, I had thought that I was leaving the epidemiologist in me behind when I chose to become a candidate for office. And if you don't mind just elaborating on that for a second, maybe we can talk about it.
13: Yeah. It's you know, one never wants to publish a book in the middle of a pandemic. At the same time, though, you know, we talked to our publishers and decided that the information in the book needed to be out there. It needed to be out there right now to both frame the way we think about where we are right now and what we can do once this is all over to make sure that something like this never happens again. And so we decided to go ahead and publish. It came out on Tuesday. You know, I trained as an epidemiologist. I did a PhD in public health, focusing on epidemiology, and I taught epidemiology for a couple of years. And epidemiology is the science studies the distribution and determinants of disease in populations. Our job is to make patterns out of the world to understand what makes people sick. And when I was running for office, I met people by the hundreds and thousands and got to shake their hands and look in their eyes and see the pressure that hunched their back, the look in their eyes when they furrowed their brow, when they talked about issues that really challenged them. And, you know, I'd been used to making sense out of reams of data on sheets and on computer Excel sheets. But this was meeting my data live in living color and trying to make sense of where we are as a society. And coming out of it, I realized that the challenges that people face, no matter who they are, where they live, are the same. And it is this profound failure to provide very basic goods and services for people, whether that's healthcare, whether that's housing, whether that's a good job that pays a living wage, whether that's quality education that doesn't force you to go into mountains of debt. And those challenges are a function of a failed set of systems that interlock that leave us insecure. And so I diagnose this epidemic of insecurity in the book and talk about the kind of politics that I hope can get us out of it.
2: Yeah, you describe, and again, we're talking with Dr. Abdul El Sayed, author of the new book, Healing Politics. And you describe, and obviously it's easier said than done, but you use the term, you know, empathy politics. And the idea that, to me, we are literally, by caring for one another, caring for ourselves and vice versa. But describe for us a little bit your vision of what empathy politics looks like.
13: Yeah, it's recognizing that all of us are suffering in this moment, even if some of us are turning our suffering into what creates pain for other people. And I think rather than respond in a way that turns us into us versus them, we respond in a way that asks, why are you in pain and why are you behaving that way? And I think when you start to see somebody as somebody who's suffering pain and responding to it, it's a lot easier to understand where they're coming from and talk to them in a way that empowers them. And I don't practice medicine, but in medical school, I learned a couple of skills that I think are really important to the work I do now. Number one, it's how to listen to people who are in pain. And number two, it's how to speak truth to people in pain. And you never do it by telling them they're just wrong or by yelling at them, right? When people are in suffering or in pain, yelling at them doesn't make it better. Usually makes it worse. But if you sit down with them and say, look, I hear that you're struggling. I'm sorry that this is happening to you. But what can we do to actually address this? And most people come to a doctor's office thinking that they know what's wrong. But as a doctor, you know, your job is to apply your trade, to take your knowledge and help them to see what's actually wrong by giving them a better understanding of why they're hurt. And I think if we were to apply that same set of skills to our politics, it would fundamentally change the way on the left that we think about and talk to people and would allow us, I think, to build coalitions in ways that are far longer lasting and far greater and be able to take on the work that we have to do to build public policy in the way that we know can alleviate some of that pain.
2: You know, Abdul El Sayed, I think maybe my favorite thing about your book is, and it's difficult to do, and I think you do it well, is to thread the needle of respect and understanding for minority groups and identity groups that are oppressed in this country with a history of oppression, and at the same time understand that interconnectedness and reaching out in the way you describe is critically important. You mentioned, for example, the deaths of despair among
14: poor working class white men and the increases there, and the fact that we, each of us, exist in a kind of, these aren't your words, but a kind of multidimensional state. As you're a Muslim American and so on, you're a person of color, you know, other people have other identities, but that in order to really come together, I think you do a beautiful job of balancing respect for oppressed groups and individuals with the need to come together collectively and improve everyone's lot in life. So maybe in the 2-3 minutes we have left, I'd love to hear your thoughts on that.
13: Yeah, I've constantly my whole life been seen as an outsider, though I've always been on the inside. And, you know, I say that as an Egyptian American, a Muslim American, whose father is an Egyptian immigrant, and my stepmother, who raised me, is a daughter of the American Revolution. And so I'd spent a lot of my summers in Egypt, where I was seen as the American. And of course, here I was always seen as the Egyptian or Muslim kid. And so you learn to see what it feels like to be both on the inside and outside of space. And so I have a deep empathy for what it means to be otherized, because that was my existence when I was a kid and even now as an adult. But I also have a deep empathy for why sometimes it happens and what we can do to turn potential enemies into allies. And so, you know, as somebody who's spent my whole life translating, what I'm trying to do is sort of see it from both angles and ask, how do we come to an understanding where we really do take on the systems of power, the plutocrats and the corporations that have created a system that, you know, that that sells us off for their profit. And if we can do that, I think we're all the better for it. And unfortunately, demagoguery is really about divisions, about dividing folks and telling folks who are suffering for different reasons in different ways that the reason they're suffering is one another. And when they can have us pointing fingers at each other, what we're not doing is pointing fingers at the system that that has created the circumstances of pain. And so we've got to think beyond that, I believe.
14: I agree with you absolutely. And a final question for you, Dr. Abdullah Syed. Are you in this present trying moment optimistic, pessimistic, or wait and see?
13: I can't do this work without being hopeful. And I'm deeply optimistic because I know, you know, every morning I wake up and I take a look at my 2-year-old little daughter and I think about the world that we have to build for her. I think about all the young people that are out there believing in what we can do together if we can only come together. And I think I believe in the world that they're going to build. And I believe that at our best, we're more than capable of it. So I'm deeply optimistic. This is a hard moment. And, you know, and we're going to be grieving this for some time. People will be lost. And it's awful to think that this was preventable. But I do hope that coming out of this, we learn the lessons of this failure. And we build a world where it's less likely to happen. And if it does, that people are protected from the consequences.
14: All right. Well, thank you very much for that. Again, we've been talking with Dr. Abdul El Sayed. He is a public health doctor, epidemiologist, and his new book is Healing Politics. You can find it coming on the program.
13: Of course. Thank you for taking the time. I really appreciate it.
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14: Hello, everybody. This is Richard R.J. Esgow from The Zero Hour. You know, there are a lot of myths out there about Social Security, and they're out there
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5: And we are back on the Zero Hour. I'm your host, Richard R.J. Eskow. This is another clip I recorded some years ago when Abdul El-Sayed was running for governor. Again, the purpose of playing it now as an encore is so that you can get a sense of who he is and why perhaps you might want to support him in his efforts to become the next senator from the state of Michigan.
6: I like to think that after spending a few years writing about politics and policy, and after having worked for Bernie Sanders as his lead writer on the presidential campaign, that I know the real thing when I see it. I believe that our next guest is the real thing, but we will talk about it. Abdul El-Sayed is a candidate for governor of Michigan. He is a physician, a doctor. He has been the executive director of the Detroit Health Department and the health officer for the city of Detroit, and he is running for governor on what I consider to be a very strong and very solid, genuinely progressive platform. But he will talk to us about all that and more now, we hope. So first of all, Abdul El-Sayed, thank you for coming on the program.
7: Thanks for having me, RJ. This is a fantastic opportunity to chat with you. I really look forward to a great conversation about where we're going in progressive politics and what we can do in Michigan to lead.
6: Well, and let's we could talk about that in any number of areas, but let's start with this. Healthcare. It seems to be an obvious point of where we begin. I have a background in health policy and economics. You, of course, are a physician. You were the chief health officer for the city of Detroit. Your state of Michigan has a number of health challenges that it's facing right now, perhaps the best known of which is the tragic or a disastrous water problem in Flint. Let's start with this. What led you to pivot from being the chief health officer of Detroit to running for governor?
7: I've always believed that the responsibility that we have in government is to provide the means of having the best, most dignified life. that we can imagine in the richest, most powerful country in the world. And my work led me after medical school to realizing that I didn't want to be a part of a largely corrupted business of healthcare. I wanted to be a part of being able to build that means. And so I started out my career as an epidemiologist and a professor studying health disparities. Wanted to understand why it was that you can drive something like 30 minutes between the suburban town that I grew up in and the heart of the city of Detroit and drive 10 years difference in life expectancy. And then I realized that the academic world didn't quite offer the ability to get my hands on something and do something about the set of problems that I was so focused on. And so decided to take the opportunity to rebuild Detroit's health department when I was offered that role. I walked into a department that had been shut down when our city went bankrupt. When the state took over its finances, a 185-year-old health department shut down in a city with a higher infant mortality rate than my father's native Egypt, a higher asthma hospitalization rate, threefold the rest of the state, and quadruple the probability of lead exposure in the city of Detroit. And I was hired to rebuild that health department. In my role there, we were really focused on providing basic goods and services and then also thinking outside the box, providing children a free pair of glasses so that they could see the blackboard, standing up against some of the biggest polluters in the state, forcing them to invest their own money to reduce their emissions while they had been poisoning the city for so long, and then making sure that our schools were safe in the aftermath of Flint by having all of them tested for lead in the water. But I'm here rebuilding a health department that was shut down when our state took over Detroit's finances, watching as the same emergency managers who had taken over the city's finances and destroyed our health department were now poisoning 9,000 kids who looked a lot like the kids I was trying to serve in the city, in a city that looked a lot like Detroit, and then watching as an individual who is antithetical to the highest values of our country got elected president. And in that moment, had to ask myself what my responsibilities were. And I felt that the best way that I could operate moving forward was to help be a part of setting an agenda that put people's health and well-being first, so that we were never in a position where we're shutting down a major big city health department, poisoning kids in a city like Flint because we're not paying attention to water, and we're really living out our ideals in the agendas that we build for the state.
6: So in a way, it's kind of a story, Abdul Sayed, of applied epidemiology. If you start to take the logic far enough, you realize that the causes of our various illnesses and inabilities to flourish as a people and as individuals are structural in nature. I mean, is that a fair kind of way to reflect what you've said?
7: You know, that's exactly right, RJ, is that all the structures that we have created, the ways in which we finance government and who it is gets to control our politics, they tend to have created structures that put those with means above those without them. And that's what leads us to the kind of thinking that ultimately led to Detroit's bankruptcy and the shutdown of a 185-year-old health department, as well as the Flint water crisis. When you put balancing the books ahead of paying attention to the lives of real people, this is what happens. And so I often think about politics is simply an extension of what we do in medicine. If you think about what a good doctor does, it's that they sit down with a patient who's in pain, they ask a set of questions, and they listen first. And then from there, they propose a plan working with that patient to be able to provide them high quality health care. What's missing in our politics is exactly that. We have not listened to people about the challenges that they face in their lives. We have not done the work often of being able to address the real diseases in our politics, which is the buyout of politicians by large corporations who can afford to pay way more into a very broken political system than most people can. And then watching as those folks continuously have decisions made in their best interest rather than the interests of good people. And so our job is to fix that disease, to treat our patients, and to create a more just, more equitable, more sustainable Michigan.
6: You know, there's so much comes to mind with what you're saying, but one of the things that strikes me is that a lot of the things that our government often does, they're very ideological, but they claim to be neutral. You know, I've written about Detroit, for example, the looting of Detroit, I think was one of my pieces, that somehow, no, this is just what needs to be done because of Detroit's debts and so on, without thinking, well, how did it get those debts? Why are we applying those debts in a certain way? Why are we valuing something that has been bought and sold by speculators, a piece of paper that's held by a financial interest A or B, over the lives of children in Detroit or elsewhere in Michigan. I mean, I and what that gets me to then is, okay, if we step away from that, if we stop buying that ideology that kind of privileges certain very special

0: at the end of the day, institutions, they have their own ideals and values. And too often leaders are bought into those ideals and they don't see their responsibility as being a part of drawing those institutions to the ideals that we ought to be believing in, but rather they get validated by those same ideals from those same institutions. And then they think they're doing the right thing. And meanwhile, those institutions are moving in the wrong direction with respect to what we all believe in. The beautiful thing about our democracy is the intentionality of being a system of government for people and by people. In a system of government for people and by people, we have to be focusing on people. But the institution has largely been corrupted by voices of those with means rather than the voices of all of us. And so what this is about is asking ourselves how far away we've gotten from the intentions of the institution to begin with and what it will take for us to refocus on the ideals that all of us believe in. Look, the idea that you can live in the richest, most powerful country in the world and not have basic access to the care you need when you need it without putting your family's financial future in potential ruin, that's an anathema to the ideals of the system. So it's on us to stand up and stand firm for a set of ideals and move those institutions in the directions that they need to go to dignify the ideals that we were meant to be focused on in the first place. And so our campaign doesn't shy away from calling to progressive ideals because we know that when we put people first, we're all better off. And here's the thing. You know, you talk to bankers and you talk to corporate CEOs, they all know that we're in a lot of ways circling a toilet bowl, particularly in the state of Michigan. Everybody's looking to protect the short term without actually appreciating that the long term is what matters. And in the long term, if we're not empowering people to have the means to be able to be a part of the economy because they've got a fair minimum wage, because they've got access to quality jobs, because the institutions around them empower them and take big picture challenges off of their plates like healthcare. Well, you know, that's what the building blocks of our economy are. So if you're not empowering them, you will soon realize that in the end, the economy that you built has nothing to stand on. And instead, what we're saying is, look, if you invest in people and give them high quality educations, you invest in the infrastructure that they need to be able to live their lives and move themselves, their ideas, their goods and services around, and you're able to empower them by providing a basic access to a set of goods like healthcare, what you'll find is that they will go on and do and be in the world and they'll create real value. That's what the economy is in the first place. And so it's about rethinking the institutional biases and thinking about what it is at core that we ought to be doing and then identifying the policies that get that done and driving it forward in that direction. And it takes leadership to be able to do that. I'm so thankful for the leadership of Senator Sanders and others in the progressive movement who have demonstrated what's possible when you just stand up and be honest about the challenge that we face. And you lead in that direction.
1: So let's talk about one of those examples that you mentioned, Abdul Al-Sayed. Let's talk about healthcare. In your platform, you say that you support healthcare for everyone, implement state level single payer healthcare. How do you do that? By the way, I'm a Medicare for all guy all the way after having studied that issue for a long time. How could you pull that off in a state like Michigan? Would you be talking about making Medicaid available to everyone? How would that work in your thinking?
0: So, RJ, let me just frame the issue here for a second. So for my offices, you can walk just a couple of yards and see Canada. And in Canada, every single resident has access to the health care that they need in terms of preventive primary care, tertiary care, quaternary care even when they need it. That's residents, not just citizens, residents. They provide health care at 60% the cost of what we pay in the United States, and they live about a year and a half longer than we do. So by every single metric that anybody wants to focus on, they provide better health care in Canada than we do. They have what's called a single-payer system. What does that mean? Instead of having multiple insurance companies that insure people, they have one large insurer that's government-owned and operated. And what it does is sets the standard for what reimbursements for health care are going to look like. And in doing that, it can reduce the overall cost of health care while providing health care for everybody because you don't have to deal with the multiple overheads and the multiple profit margins that all of these other insurance companies in our current system are profiteering off of. Everybody has better care. They live longer lives. It costs us substantially less. So how do we do that in Michigan? Well, the idea is we would be able to empower a system through state government that would take the cost of providing health care off of employers and off of individuals and instead be able to reap the overall benefits of taking out that profit margin and taking out

0: that overhead and deliver care for substantially less. And what it would show up as is a business tax and an individual tax. Now, here's why it works. Michigan knows well the cost of private health care on our industries, right? When you talk to employers, they pay 25 cents on the dollar for every dollar that they pay in they pay their employees in earnings to provide them health care. Now, those employees aren't usually all that happy with their health care because they have to fight tooth and nail to get anything reimbursed in the first place. So they're paying for a service they don't like. And so what we would do is say, listen, everybody gets covered. We spend substantially less over time than you're spending right now in providing a substandard service. And ultimately, everybody's happier, it's less expensive, and everybody gets care. In Michigan in 2008, when GM was facing bankruptcy and had to get bailed out by the federal government, they were spending 15 cents on the dollar, not just for employee health care, but for retiree health care. And you know where they offshored a lot of their jobs ultimately? To Canada. And so people know that this is the right thing to do. It's about being able to get everybody together in a room and say, this could be so much more efficient and effective if we were able to get these industries that have profiteered off of people's health for far too long into a position where they're no longer necessary to provide that service. And when you talk to individuals, you talk to employees, you talk to employers, everybody sees that as the case. And so part of that means that we have to build belief in government again, in the bureaucracy to be able to deliver high quality service. And then part of that is to be able to have conversations with people across the state about why this is in our collective best interest and why we could do it so much better if we were willing to think forward about what's possible.
1: Well, and there are a million things I would love to ask you about that we can't get to right now. Maybe at some point you'll come back, but I hope you will, but I'll leave with this question. You are running for governor. You do not accept corporate money, as I understand it. So how's that working out for you, and where can people go to find out more and or contribute themselves?
0: RJ, I'll tell you, we have been so fortunate to receive over 8,500 individual contributions. We've raised over $2 million to support this campaign. What Senator Sanders showed is that when you're willing to make an honest assessment of the state of affairs in government, you're willing to play by a different set of rules that doesn't force you to take those corporate bribes, donations, and then be beholden to these huge corporations that have dictated our policy for so long, and you're willing to be honest about what your plans are to get things done to solve the set of challenges that have held people back in our state for so long, people come together and are willing to support you. If folks are excited about what we're talking about building a Michigan that's more just, more equitable, more sustainable, about a progressive vision for what our state could look like, I do hope that they'll support us. They can go online at abdulformichigan.com/donate. Also, you can get involved. We're hosting a live stream on February 18th, and that live stream will kick off our organizing efforts. We are organizing across the state. We've inspired more than 2,500 people to be a part of this movement, and we've knocked on over 100,000 doors already. We hope to get to 1 million. And so please do be a part of it. I hope that you'll come. You'll empower us with your time, with your resources, with your network. We got to get it done, but we can only do it together. And that means all of us coming together around a vision for Michigan that puts us all before it puts the folks who have called the shots for far too long.
1: Well, I never imitate my former boss because I'm not very good at it. But in my view, you're the real deal. So I wish you the very best of luck, Abdul El-Sayed, candidate for governor in Michigan. Thanks for coming on the program, and good luck to you in your campaign.
0: RJ, thanks for having me. 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
7: 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And in 09, it was me, your backyard fire pit, that accidentally started a wildfire when a summer breeze carried one of my embers into some dry brush.
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16: And we are back on the Zero Hour. I'm your host, Richard R.J. Eskow. Speaking of healthcare, as we have been in this week's program, there is another shocking development involving the United States and some other so-called developed countries in their attitude toward the importance of human life, human safety, and human health. And that shocking development is this. The United States, along with the European Union, has rejected a declaration by member countries of the United Nations that would have pledged them, these countries, to engage in international solidarity and international collaboration in both preparing for and responding to future pandemics. Now, a number of the aspects of this shocked me. First of all, I continue to be shocked that more than a million Americans died from COVID-19 and everybody's forgotten. It's not on the radar anymore. We're more concerned about hypothetical fears and hypothetical threats than we are about pandemics, which in recent memory killed more than a million of us. Can you imagine if they had taken out the entire states of Rhode Island, Wyoming, Arkansas, and maybe one or two others, killed everybody there or just destroyed two or three mid-sized American cities. And, well, you know, let's just go on with business as usual. But in this case, the horror of the attitude is that the reason for rejecting this international solidarity and collaboration is because of the words of the European Union, which is proving itself to be as monstrous as the United States on some of these issues. It said parts of the document crossed what they called explicit red lines on intellectual property protections, and that, quote, technology transfer must be done on a voluntary and mutually agreed terms. In other words, the drug companies that are ripping us off and making it impossible for millions of Americans to get the drugs they need, including the diabetics who die because they can't afford insulin, we and they, the Europeans, are so concerned about protecting their wealth that we're willing to let millions of other people around the world die when the next pandemic comes, rather than possibly dent that in any way. Now, bear in mind that a lot of countries had to wait more than a year to get vaccines they could manufacture or even afford to buy. This is monstrosity on a global scale. It is a holocaust in waiting based on nothing but capitalist greed, and we should be screaming about it. That's it for this week's program. We'll see you next week.
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20: NBC News Radio, I'm Tammy Trujillo. The United States has removed all of its B-1 bombers from an airbase in the United Kingdom following security concerns over a suspected terror plot. The Pentagon says about a dozen bombers stationed at RAF Fairford have returned to the U.S., but remain ready for combat missions. The move follows the arrest of six suspects accused of plotting an attack on the base, with UK officials saying there are strong indications Iran was involved. The attorney of the female victim in the sexual assault case at Cornell University is taking aim at the investigation into her alleged rape. Appearing on CNN's State of the Union, Thomas Giafra says her statement to police that she was raped did not appear in a report, adding that he believes there was a cover-up.
21: I'm not a person who believes in cover-ups, but in this case, I feel like there really was a cover-up. And I was surprised. I mean, thank goodness for whoever leaked this to the Times. We wouldn't have known what had happened.
20: Giafra says he believes that more than seven men were involved in the incident. The woman, identified only as Jane Doe, claims she was drugged and raped in 2024 by several members of a fraternity at the Ivy League school. Former FTC chair Lina Khan is warning against letting artificial intelligence companies self-regulate. Appearing on ABC's This Week, Khan said self-regulation efforts have been proven a failure, adding it would be an enormous mistake to allow it.
22: We've seen just innumerable harms come from the unchecked domination of these big tech companies.
20: This comes after President Trump welcomed the heads of Anthropic, OpenAI, NVIDIA, and others to the White House amid fears growing over the rapid advancement of AI. Trump said the leaders agreed to self-police themselves, and House Speaker Mike Johnson pledged government oversight without overregulation. Verity is tops at the box office. The film starring Anne Hathaway earned over $32 million in its debut weekend. Resident Evil remained in second place with $12.5 million in its third weekend at domestic theaters. You're listening to the latest from NBC News Radio.
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29: Welcome to Breaking Through with me, Kristen Rau Finkbeiner, powered by Moms Rising. We have a really important show for you again this week. We talk about the cuts to healthcare. 50% of people can't afford healthcare anymore in America. It's ridiculous. After that, we talk about Latina Equal Pay Day. It's coming up October 8th. It's a day to activate, not celebrate. Find out why. And then we close the show talking even more about healthcare and what you can do to help make sure everyone who needs healthcare in America can get healthcare in America, just like most other industrialized nations allow everyone to do. We're going to jump right in with our first guest. We have an amazing, spectacular, wonderful guest right now, Adam Hoyer. He's talented and brilliant, and he is working to protect our care, and that means healthcare. Adam, thank you for being on.
30: Kristen, it's so great to be with you again. Thank you for having me.
29: There's a lot of parts of healthcare, and a lot of bad things happening as Republican leaders in Congress have voted down a whole bunch of different parts of our healthcare system. What? I'm so annoyed. First of all, we are really standing out in a negative way among industrialized nations and not having access to healthcare for everyone. So it adds insult to injury to, first of all, not have a complete healthcare system for everybody, and then to have, secondly, Republican leaders in Congress chop it up. Like, I'm so mad. I know you are too. And part of what's being chopped up is Medicaid. And we were talking about that, the $1 trillion in cuts to Medicaid. But there's another part, the Affordable Care Act. And the House actually voted to extend the tax credits with the Affordable Care Act, but the Senate hasn't. So we are losing out. What's happening with the Affordable Care Act?
3: Yeah, you're totally right. And this is one of those things that it's gone under the radar for a lot of people. And there's a lot of reasons for that. One, there's, you know, a new shiny object every week to react to and be angry about. Another thing is that, as we all know, health policy, especially health policy in this country, is complicated. A lot of that is by design, but the cost is real. And it's important to keep talking about the cuts, not just to Medicaid, as you mentioned, but letting those ACA tax credits expire. And already we know that more than 8 million Americans have lost their health coverage since the Trump Republican health care took hold. And we've been tracking it all year, Protect Our Care's Premium Disaster Watch. And it's about 4.2 million people who have fallen off the ACA marketplace and another 3.8 million who have lost Medicare chip. But the reason is cost, like everything else this year. But at the end of last year, Trump and congressional Republicans killed the enhanced premium tax credits, the Biden-era assistance program that made coverage affordable for more than 22 million Americans. And Democrats, for their part, they fought hard for months to extend them. It was at the center of last fall's shutdown. But Republicans stood firm. They refused. And Trump, as we know, is always eager to sabotage anything and everything affiliated with Joe Biden and Barack Obama. So on top of everything else that Trump and Republicans have made more expensive this year, groceries, gas prices, utilities, ballrooms, amid all that, somehow healthcare costs have sort of gone under the radar by comparison, even though the jump in costs have made it prohibitively expensive for millions of Americans. And even for people who managed to hang on to their coverage, monthly premium payments have nearly doubled on average, and that's after millions of people have already downgraded to bare bones bronze plans just to stay covered, which is why we are now seeing average deductibles shoot up more than $1,000 to nearly $3,800. That is the biggest jump since the marketplaces opened back during the Obama era, and families who tried to keep the same plan were looking at premium payments that more than doubled. So now millions of Americans are paying way more. Millions of Americans are opting for cheaper, skimpier plans with higher deductibles, and millions of Americans are choosing to go without coverage altogether. So, you know, I'm old enough to remember under President Biden where the uninsured rate hit an all-time low, 7.6%. And the CBO now projects that that's going to climb from 7.6% to 8.6% this year, which is 30 million more people without insurance, and 3.4 million more than last year. And that's not an accident. It is a choice that Republicans were warned about and then made. And as you said, now that we're sounding the alarm bell, the House gets it, but it has no chance of passing the Senate. So until we get Democrats back in control of the House and Senate, we're not going to see those ACA tax credits restored.
29: And when we're thinking about the ACA tax credits, how do you explain that to people? Because it's not actually a simple calculation that happens on your taxes.
3: Yeah, that's right. So, you know, because the tax credits come in a yearly fashion instead of monthly, it's sort of a, you'd have to almost kind of calculate it by yourself month to month, which is a thing that, again, it's just not intuitive to people. Our system is way too complicated. And that was kind of a fix that, you know, the Biden administration and the Obama administration tried to at least do what they could to make insurance more affordable for people. And, you know, unfortunately, people now, after having been through this year of costs going up, and now we're seeing letters from insurers about what premium is going to look like for next year, it's about to get worse. Insurers just recently filed their rates for 2027. And KFF's analysis found that a median proposed increase of 15% next year, and that comes on top of a 20% increase this year. So in just 2 years, typical premiums will have jumped by more than a third. And some states are worse than others. In New Mexico, they're looking at 24%, Pennsylvania nearly 16%. And part of why premiums keep climbing is the coverage losses themselves, because when younger, healthier people get priced out, the people left in the insurance pool are sicker and more expensive to cover. So insurers will raise rates again, more people drop out again, and it becomes this vicious cycle. And by the way, it's not just us saying this. The insurers themselves are citing exactly that in their filings. So it's not just the marketplace. Our latest premium disaster watch flagged that employer health care costs are set to rise 8.2% next year. So again, a thing that maybe people aren't monitoring month to month. But that's the biggest jump in 24 years. So this is hitting families, whether they buy their own coverage or they get it through work. And the people that are affected by this, you know, it's not this mythical, you know, boogeyman that Republicans try to create about, you know, some dude in his mom's basement playing video games. Like, these are working families. These are people with lives and jobs and medical conditions. And, you know, as a result of all this, and I know we keep talking about numbers, but I want to make the point that these are human beings that we're talking about. Every single one of them has their own story to tell. We're trying to showcase this every week, every day, every month at Protected Care. We're about to hit the road with a nationwide bus tour showcasing people who have been affected by these cuts. But the CBO projects that 34 million Americans are going to be uninsured next year. That's 4 million more this year, 7.5 million more than in 2025, and pushing the uninsured rate to 9.7%. We're getting close to double digits uninsured rate in this country after Obamacare did so much to get that number down. And once those Medicaid work requirements take effect next year, you know, conveniently and deliberately after this year's midterm elections, that means new work reporting requirements and more frequent paperwork checks. It's bureaucracy. And when Arkansas tried it, 18,000 people lost coverage in a matter of months. And the same thing is going to start happening next year nationwide. People are just going to lose coverage that they're supposed to have without even realizing it. And that is the point of these cuts, is for people to lose insurance and not even know about it, or let alone know who to blame.
29: I mean, it's awful. It's absolutely awful. And as you said, all of those numbers, and those are big numbers, are people. There's a person behind every single one of those numbers. And there is no person that does not get sick at some point in their life, either get the flu, need stitches in their finger because they're cutting an avocado and have an avocado emergency. I mean, there's like all kinds of random things that happen where you need to go to the doctor. And everybody gets sick, so everybody should have a chance to get better. And most other industrialized nations, dare I say all, have some type of healthcare policy in place so that is universal. So I guess I have a question. Have you seen Republicans who are just taking an axe to all aspects of our healthcare coverage in America have a counter proposal for an actual plan that would cover people? Or are they just axing?
3: Oh, gosh, no. I mean, how long have we heard Trump himself talk about his big, beautiful healthcare plan that's coming in 2 weeks? He started saying that in 2015. And by my math, it's, you know, it's almost 12 years later. We still haven't even seen the plan, let alone dig into why it won't work. And look, there's many pathways that Democrats have proposed to universal coverage. One is this way, where we take, you know, the marketplace, make it more affordable for people and bring the uninsured rate down. With the free market as kind of a meeting Republicans halfway, okay, you guys love capitalism and a free market, great, gotcha. Let's at least make it affordable for people who maybe aren't making as much as your billionaire and millionaire donors, or universal Medicare, you know, Medicare for all, who want it? There are so many different proposals that Democrats have put forward, all with the goal of getting people coverage. And meanwhile, all Republicans are trying to do is cut people off of government insurance and so that they can pay for tax breaks to millionaires and billionaires. And, you know, just talking about last week when Vance and Oz were talking about 760,000 people that were supposedly not supposed to be getting ACA benefits, you know, it's all just part of their fabrication, their fiction. Dr. Oz called these people phantoms and pointed to the fact that many of them never filed a claim. But the idea that you don't use your insurance, you must not be real. It's just not how insurance works. You don't cancel your homeowner's insurance just because your house isn't burned down. And in a typical year, about one in seven Americans had no medical spending at all. And the healthiest half of the country accounts for just 3% of all health spending. So just talking about like how people didn't use their insurance and so they must not exist, that's a complete fabrication. And it's, again, just part of the narrative that Republicans are trying to construct for why people, you know, either are getting healthcare fraudulently or, you know, how they don't deserve the insurance that they have.
29: It's really ridiculous. It's so ridiculous. What should people do?
3: Well, there are three things that people should do. One, keep talking about healthcare. I know even today I bored myself at times. I'm sorry about that. It is a very dry topic.
29: You are never boring, Adam.
3: But it is a thing that is affecting millions of people. And as we talked about, every single one of those millions of people is a human being with a story and a life and a family of their own. Mm-hmm. And we have to look out for them. It's also a topic that, you know, again, it's part of everyone's lives. As you said, everyone uses and needs health insurance at some point. So it's a thing that touches us all. And it's a thing that, you know, people trust Democrats more than Republicans on. So even though there's all these shiny objects, you know, whether data centers, Iran, gas prices, all very important for sure. But we cannot stop talking about healthcare just because it's not front and center and sexy. Thing two, share healthcare stories. Those things bring all those numbers to life. And I, again, like I know I spouted out about a dozen numbers. There's another number. But the more that we can humanize this and show, whether it's voters, constituents, elected officials themselves, that like behind all these numbers, these staggeringly high numbers, is a whole bunch of people with their own stories to tell. That's the thing that makes it hit home for people that, again, it might not be front and center for them. And three, at Protect Our Care, we are hitting the road all this month with our nationwide bus tour. Our vessel, Care Force One, is back at it again, making 37 stops across 16 states. Driving 8,000 miles from Maine to Arizona, calling out Trump and Republicans in Congress for taking a wrecking ball to our healthcare system in order to fund those tax breaks for billionaires and big corporations. Any help that we can get to amplify that in the next month in the lead up to the midterm elections, greatly, greatly appreciated for both of those facts. One, to keep healthcare top of mind, and two, to tell people stories, because at every single one of these stops, we're going to be featuring not just elected officials, but validators, advocates, activists, healthcare providers, doctors and nurses, and healthcare storytellers. People who can say, look, my premium used to be very affordable, and now I am put in a tough spot. Either I can't afford my insurance, or it's making me choose between covering myself and paying for groceries or rent or gas. So join us. If you got a story to tell, we'd love to have you at an event. If you just want to come and be supportive, they're all in-person press conferences in front of our bus. And even if you can't do that, amplification on social media just to get the word out, always, always appreciate it.
29: And let's talk social media. How can people find you? What's your social media URLs, handles, all the things?
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29: I love it. Thank you so much for protecting our care. I'm so sorry that we're in this situation where you have to get in a bus and drive 8,000 miles to try to get people to pay more attention to the fact that Republicans just took a literal axe to our healthcare in Congress. I can't believe they did that. And at the same time, guess who has government healthcare? Republican leaders who took an axe to everybody else's healthcare, but not their own. So everybody, please get involved, stay involved, vote, and make sure you vote for pro healthcare candidates. Thank you so much for being on, Adam Hoyer, Protect Our Care. 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
6: 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And at 09, it was me, your backyard fire pit, that accidentally started a wildfire when a summer breeze carried one of my embers into some dry brush.
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29: Welcome back to Breaking Through with me, Kristen Raufink-Feiner, powered by Moms Rising. We are so excited to have a spectacular, powerful, nation-lifting, amazing, amazing, amazing leader with us today, Monica Ramirez, who is with Justice for Migrant Women, not just with, the founder and president. Hello, president. Welcome to the show.
18: I love your energy. It's infectious. Thank you. Thanks for having me.
29: Well, I like to say that I am the most cheerful person who is actually secretly super angry. I'm so glad you're on because we have some things to be super angry about. Latina Equal Pay Day is happening on October 8th. And now people might be like, oh, that sounds like a fun day to celebrate. I'm like, no, it's a day to agitate. People, we know that Latina women have to work all of 2025 and then also until October 8th on 2026 in order to earn what white men earn in just 1 year. Yes, that means they are working from January 1 to October 8th in addition to earn what white men earned in just 1 year. And I'm so mad. I'm so mad. Can you paint a picture for our listeners about what this means for Latina families and communities to earn just 52 cents for every dollar that white non-Hispanic men earn? And how does this wage gap reverberate?
18: Well, Kristen, I share your anger. I don't know if this is going to make us feel a teeny tiny bit better, but the new data tells us it's now 53 cents for all working Latinas. So part-time, full-time, seasonal, part-year working Latinas. So that's at least 1 cent better than before, but obviously horrific. And then, of course, the new data shows us that full-time working Latinas have been able to close the gap a bit more, and the average is 60 cents to the dollar. So, okay, all of that is ridiculous. It shouldn't be the case. It's wrong, and it definitely has an impact on Latinas and our lives. You know, there's such tangible ways, right? So we have less money to buy groceries. We have less money to pay our rent. We have, you know, nothing really, if you think about it, to put away for a rainy day. It's harder for us to save for our kids to go to college. And if you think, you know, that's sort of like the things that we cannot buy, or the very specific things that we know from our day-to-day lives, or things that we're all thinking about, like groceries, bills, et cetera. But I also think that it's important for us to consider what else a paycheck means for us in our careers. And I often talk about the fact that when you make less money, when you are being paid less money, that means that there are fewer Social Security earnings that are being taken out. So yeah. For one day when we have Social Security, should hopefully Social Security still exists, we're going to have fewer money banked because we have a lower paycheck that we're getting. Also, for people who have the benefit of having a 401k or some other kind of savings plan through their work, to the extent that it's often based on a percentage of your paycheck, if you're paid less, that means you will have less to be able to put away or to be able to save in those accounts for future. You know, when you think about like what it means in terms of how long it takes us to do things like pay off our student loans, it takes us twice as long to pay off our student loans because when you're making half as much, that means you have fewer resources to be able to put towards things like paying off those balances. So in real terms for people from day to day, it's, and especially in this moment when we're faced with the affordability gap and rising prices of things like gas and things like that, that paycheck being half of what it should be means that we are really struggling to just make basic ends meet. And then when you think about over the course of our lifetime, which we know the data shows that over the course of a 40-year career, Latinas stand to not be paid over $1 million. And I always say it that way, Kristen, it's super important to me to think about the language we're using when we talk about the pay gap, because people will say Latinas will lose over a 40-year career. No, we're not losing it. We didn't lose it. We didn't misplace it. Someone made a decision not to give us the fair earnings, and that means that we are being paid less and have less over the course of a career. Same thing, like when people talk about, you know, earned, like what Latinas have earned. No, we earned the full dollar, but someone is making the decision to pay us, unfortunately. Mm-hmm. So I just want to insert that in there because I can talk to you about the tangible impacts of the wage gap, but it's also really important for us who are thinking about this and doing this work to be super careful about the language we're using because it does make a difference.
29: Yes, that's so important. We're going to take a little break from our conversation about Latina Equal Pay Day, and we'll pick back off where we left off in a moment.
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21: 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This is Richard R.J. Eskow from The Zero Hour. 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
29: We're picking up where we left off about Latina Equal Pay Day. Thanks for sticking with us. And when Latinas are paid 53 cents to a white man's dollar, that hurts also our whole economy. Like, yep. Our economy is based on our spending. It's based on consumer purchasing decisions. 72% of our GDP is based on consumer purchasing decisions. So when people are paid less than they have should be paid, that means that everybody's losing out. And I wonder if you could talk a little bit about the power that's being lost for the economy.
18: You know, it's interesting because Latinas, actually, we have very high buying power. And our friends at the, there's the Latino donors organization, Ana Valdez runs, and they put out some important reports that we can drop the link later so people can see just how much we are still contributing, even though there's a loss. But, you know, one thing I want to lift up in particular is Latinas are one of the fastest growing demographics of small business owners in the United States. So Latinas are creating businesses that are creating jobs that are helping the entire country and the entire economy. We're doing that even though we're being paid half as much as we should be paid. So imagine if Latinas were being paid the full dollar, how many more businesses we could create, how many more jobs we could create. So that obviously has a direct impact. If we cannot pay for our groceries, if we cannot pay for our kids to go to college, if we cannot pay for school shoes or school clothes, et cetera, that obviously has a direct impact. I mean, the fewer cars we're buying, things of that nature. There's lots of consequences. And, you know, one of the things I admire so much about you, and for y'all who are listening, you have to understand that Kristen's like one of my favorite people on the entire planet. Like,
29: you're my favorite.
18: One of the, and we actually have talked about like figuring out like, how do we buy space together? Like we want, like we love each other so much that we want to figure out how to spend more time together.
29: Yes,
18: but Kristen, as you all know, has been leading the charge for moms. And I am a mom, and Kristen, you're a mom. And what I always say to people when they talk to me about this, I say, if you really put this into perspective, we have to put into perspective the fact that not only are we not contributing to the economy at the rate that we could be, even though we are contributing a lot to the economy as a Latinx population, but not putting that aside, and you think about the fact that our children are inheriting the fact that we have been underpaid throughout the course of our career. So when people talk about inherited wealth, when they talk about sort of what they're leaving behind for their children, When they talk about the fact that, you know, there's like X home that's been in their generation for however many years, et cetera, many of us don't have that shared narrative because our children are inheriting the consequences of their mothers, their grandmothers, their great grandmothers being paid just half of what we should be paid. And that is something that I think people like when you zoom out and you think about it that way and you're like, oh, my goodness, like that that explains why there's whole groups of whole communities who've been left behind for so long. And when you talk about things like closing the wealth gap, why it feels like such a difficult hill to climb because we're behind from the time we're born.
29: Mm-hmm. It's a ridiculous situation. Your report, Justice for Migrant Women, just released a new report, highlights that there are some solutions. So what solution should everybody be fighting for immediately so that we don't pass this down generationally?
18: Well, first of all, I mean, I think that the narrative is so important. People always go straight to policy, and I want to talk about policy in a second, but narrative is so important. There's something that happens when it comes to pay. I don't know if in your family, Kristen, but in my family, I was not encouraged to talk about money. It's taboo. You don't share things. That's private. And I think a lot of Latinas understand that. So one thing is we have to be talking about our own situations, experiences with money. We have to be telling the stories when we are not paid what we should be paid or how we tried to negotiate or what are some of the things that we did when we were trying to negotiate our pay, et cetera. That's part of what we have to do is talk about it more. Start to normalize talking about money and, you know, helping one another know how to negotiate for our salaries or what to ask for. That's one thing. The other thing is companies have to do better, period. You know, full stop. Companies have to do better and not because the law requires it. And you and I both know that there are things that are required under the law that, you know, to avoid things like gender discrimination when it comes to pay. There are laws that protect against that. But a company should not feel like the only reason that they have to pay people fully and equally is because of a law. They should do it because it is the right thing. They should understand that when they pay someone what they should be paid equally for their work, that's going to result in better outcomes for their company as well. You have a satisfied employee who understands that they're being appreciated and wants to do well because they get that they're being respected in the workplace. And so employers need to think about it that way also. But it's just the right thing to do, whether or not a law says so or not. And then, of course, we know that pay transparency in the workplace is important too. So to the extent that there are some employers who kind of want to shush employees, they discourage employees from talking about pay, like don't tell people what you're making or don't tell them you got a raise. No, we want people to encourage transparency because that's how they can also be checked to make sure that the company is doing well and doing the right thing. They should be creating opportunities for people to get training for advancement and make those opportunities available to everyone in the workplace. And then, of course, actually doing an audit of what their policies are and how they're doing. They need to know, you know, if there is a problem in their company, they need to be able to find it. They need to be able to fix it, but they can't if they're not doing their own internal audits. And they should do those not because they're compelled to do them. And then the other thing, of course, is policy. And we know that there are Paycheck Fairness Acts, that bills that have been passed in states around the country. And the big bill that all of us have been fighting for a long time is the passage of the Paycheck Fairness Act. We certainly want to make sure that that bill finally gets through. You know, it has some really important provisions around retaliation because when an employee is brave enough to come forward and say, listen, there's a problem. I think I'm not being paid fairly or, you know, I think I'm being discriminated against. That is really courageous when someone decides to come forward. And when someone does that, they should be met with a supportive environment, you know, one in which the complaint is taken seriously and is investigated. And unfortunately, too often when people do find the courage to come forward to report a problem, they experience retaliation. So the Paycheck Fairness Act has some really important provisions around anti-retaliation and some, and, you know, a lot of other great language that would help to strengthen the paycheck laws. And then, you know, you and I both care very much about sort of the bigger story and what else comes to play when it comes to these kinds of discrimination cases. So we're not talking about strict pay. We're not only looking at the dollars and cents. We're also looking at the way other issues intersect, like pregnancy discrimination, like sexual harassment, like whether or not they have, you know, the mandatory space for mothers to be able to pump at work. You know, so there's other things that kind of wrap around these provisions to be able to ensure that people have everything in place and that there's no reason that they're not being paid fully and fairly. And so I always say we have to look at the suite of laws. We cannot look at just one bill and expect it to be the thing that is going to solve the problem for all working women. And in this case, you know, today, as we're talking about Latinas.
29: I love hearing everything that you have to say because you are brilliant and you have such important solutions.

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12: Welcome back to Breaking Through with me, Kristen Raufinkbinder, powered by Moms Rising. We have a spectacular, brilliant nation lifting guest with us today, Joan Ulker. She's executive director and research professor at the Georgetown University Center for Children and Families. Welcome, welcome, welcome.
13: Thanks so much for having me.
12: I'm really glad you're here because we are in a healthcare snafu in America right now. Recent research came out and said half of Americans cannot afford their healthcare. And we see healthcare costs skyrocketing around us as people also, in many cases, can't even get access to health insurance. What is happening?
13: Now, you hit the nail on the head there. We are really, I think there's almost nobody, unless you're extremely rich, who is not feeling the challenges of our healthcare system today. I know, you know, I have good insurance. My family and I, my young adult daughter still on my plan as students. And yet we spend a huge amount of money on healthcare, you know, even though I have good insurance. So we really have a healthcare problem in this country. Unfortunately,

0: Congress is doing absolutely nothing about it. And what they have done, though, is last year in the president's, quote, one big beautiful bill, they took a huge whack at Medicaid, which provides health insurance to nearly half of children. It's a really important source of coverage for people who are pregnant. And so that's, you know, Medicaid is not the problem. Healthcare costs are the problem, but they're not solving that. They just took a whack at Medicaid.
1: It's ridiculous. And in this moment, when they took a whack at Medicaid, we're also seeing, as you said, costs rising. We're seeing more and more denials of procedures, medicines, all the things that are usually covered. Is there some type of perfect storm happening? Because people who aren't on Medicaid and Medicare are also experiencing skyrocketing prices.
0: Yeah, that's right. I mean, this is, again, I think hardly anybody is immune from this. And I think the public is very angry about it. They want something done. This continues to be a top issue when you look at what voters want Congress to address. And fortunately, you know, this administration's answer to most anything you bring up is artificial intelligence and tech. And that doesn't make me feel good at all.
1: Yeah. Me either. I mean, we know that artificial intelligence is just that, artificial, and that we also have tons of evidence of AI making really bad medical decisions if it's left alone without a professional also checking. Speaking of weird, bad decisions, Vice President Vance and Dr. Oz recently announced, I could not believe this, that they were removing 760,000 people from their Affordable Care Act coverage because enrollees were not using their coverage. What the heck? You would think that you would want people who weren't spending too much money on healthcare coverage. Can you explain what happened? What in the world are they doing? Like, basically, people just woke up and they didn't have healthcare coverage anymore because they weren't going to the doctor.
0: I know. You know, this is, we are really seeing, you'll recall that Dr. Oz came to this job from being a TV host. I never watched his show, but I'm getting to watch it now as a healthcare policy observer. And they've been on this show now for most of the year. And Dr. Oz goes out there, the vice president goes out, but he goes out around the country, although especially he goes to blue states where they don't like the governors. And he goes in and he makes videos about how he's taking down fraud. He's taking down fraudsters. Sometimes he's with men with guns. I mean, I'm not kidding about this. You can watch this show on X. And it's absolutely horrifying for a number of reasons. First of all, is there fraud in healthcare? You betcha, right? And nobody likes fraud, right? I mean, it's like apple pie. Who doesn't want to crack down on fraud? Is this a way to do it? To go out there and make videos and kick hundreds of thousands of people off without any clear evidence?
1: I mean, yeah, basically, just because you don't go to the doctor. That's so ridiculous.
0: It's absolutely ridiculous. And this has been pushed by a right-wing think tank that is very influential. They've been calling these folks phantom enrollees. And we just don't know. They never show us the receipts, right? So they say these people are on there. They shouldn't be. You know, I'll tell you another thing about this. A lot of these folks who got kicked off were two-person households. So I think there's got to be some children in there, which is very worrying. And we don't know. They haven't shared any data about how many children lost their health insurance. And I bet you these folks don't even know. They're not going to know until the next time they go to the pharmacy and try to pick up their child's asthma medication. But as you said, one of the reasons they said that they didn't, they kicked people off was because they hadn't been to the doctor in a year. Well, have you met my husband? Have you met your husband? You know,
1: yeah,
0: he's older now. So he does go to the doctor more, but I can tell you there were quite a few years where he did not go to the doctor. But that doesn't mean you shouldn't have health insurance, because remember, the reason why you and I and everybody wants to have health insurance, unless you're a mega billionaire, is because this is a fundamental financial protection. If you get hit by a bus, you get in a car accident, you unfortunately, you know, develop some terrible condition, you're going to go bankrupt. So it's just shocking. And they continue to ride this horse here because they know that they're on the back foot in terms of having cut $1 trillion out of Medicaid that is not popular with voters of any political party. And so they don't want to talk about that. They deny there are even cuts. And instead they say, oh, no, we're just getting rid of fraud. But there are no receipts here. So a lot of it is just for show.
1: Yeah. I mean, well, it's just for show for them. But for the people who go to pick up the asthma medicine and it's not refillable, it's definitely not a show. And that is over 700,000 people. I mean, really, think about, I love that you talked about the people you know who just don't go to the doctor. That doesn't mean you don't deserve health care. Plus, most of the people on the ACA are paying in, you all. They're paying in. So they're paying to be on the Affordable Care Act health insurance. And if you're listening out there and you're like, what is the Affordable Care Act health insurance? You're not sure exactly what it is. It's named something different in each state. And so sometimes people might assume that people don't understand what's happening because it's a different name in each state. What should people be doing to make sure that more people have access to health care? And I actually, I'm double questioning myself. I have that question. But before that question, I wonder if you could share a little bit about how the United States compares to other countries in the world in terms of our healthcare coverage. Like, what should we be expecting? Is this normal for industrialized nation?
0: No, it's not normal. We're really the only advanced democracy economy that has this uninsured problem. In fact, I went to graduate school in England, and my mom is British by birth, so I have friends there and family, and they literally will say to me, "What is an uninsured child? Like, I don't even understand what you work on, Joan. Can you just explain that concept to me? What do people do when they get sick?" You know, they can't even wrap their minds around the things that we deal with in this country. It doesn't make any sense. Not to mention that we have so much complexity in our system. And that's what makes it hard for families to keep track of what's going on. If you are, enrolled in some kind of public coverage, be it Medicaid or the marketplace with tax credits, there's a lot going on there. So I will say, you know, getting to your second question, folks have really got to stay alert to what's going to happen. A lot of the cuts that are coming to Medicaid are timed intentionally to kick in after the midterms. So a lot of things are changing in 2027. So folks need to really keep an eye out for letters from the state, for text messages, whatever it is, you know, be affirmative about checking coverage and touch base with your trusted community-based resources, right? Like your pediatrician's office should be able to help you. You can ask at your schools, you know, community-based resources, churches. You really need to reach out and try to make sure that your family is not going to get lost in the shuffle, because there's going to be a lot of moving parts next year. It's going to be hard to keep up with, unfortunately, and we are going to see folks start to lose coverage.
1: Oh, my goodness. How can people, my second question, what should people be doing right now?
0: So right now, I think most importantly is to check and make sure, you know, if your family is enrolled in Medicaid, if you're enrolled in marketplace coverage, that, of course, open enrollment starts in a few months. It depends on where you live when it'll start, but it tends to start in late fall, December, if you're in the marketplace. So be ready for that and make sure that you take action to renew your coverage there. If your kids particularly are covered by Medicaid, or you're pregnant or postpartum, if you can, go online to check in the state's portal to make sure that your coverage is still good. Call the help. There's always a telephone number you can call. Sometimes it's a long wait. If you can check it online, that's the best thing to do. But really stay alert for letters, for texts, or any information on the state's website to see what's happening. Now, by and large, children should not be losing coverage in 2027. There are going to be state budget cuts starting that we can talk about in a minute. But for parents and caregivers, there are going to be potential losses in 2027 due to some of the new red tape in the Medicaid program. So that's going to be really important to keep an eye on.
1: 100%. And there we are seeing a massive amount of hypocrisy from Republican leaders. It's really ridiculous. So people, just so you know, newsflash, Republican leaders in Congress are those who decided to cut healthcare and actually voted to do so. Thank you so much, Joan, for being on. Thank you for all you do. We'd love to talk more in the future as well. Thank you. Thank you. Thank you.
0: Oh, thanks so much. Great to be with you.
1: Well, that's it for the show today. Thanks so much for tuning in to a show that covers the top topics in a way that requires the most boring disclaimer on the history of the planet Earth. Here goes. Views expressed on this show are those of the individual speakers and should not be attributed to Moms Rising, to this station, or to any news or social media service that may disseminate a recording of this show to the public or to any segment of the public. Boom! We'll catch you next week.
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4: NBC News Radio, I'm Tammy Trujillo. The U.S. Supreme Court is set to reconvene today and will hear several high-profile cases in its new term. Mark Mayfield reports.
5: Coming up first, the High Court will hear arguments in a case out of Colorado that centers on whether lawsuits seeking to hold fossil fuel companies responsible for climate change can move forward in state courts. Also to be considered Monday is whether federal courts have the authority to review disputes involving veterans' benefits. During this nine-month term, the justices will also consider whether laws that ban semi-automatic rifles violate the Second Amendment, as well as the legality of voting laws that require proof of citizenship. They'll also decide on how much authority parents have over children who identify as transgender and whether immigrants must remain in detention while they await deportation. I'm Mark Mayfield.
4: Cornell University President Michael Kotlikoff is speaking out publicly for the first time since the rape investigation involving a fraternity at the Ivy League school was reopened.
6: What happened to Jane Doe in 2024 is deeply disturbing and will weigh heavily on our community for years to come.
4: He went on to say that his heart aches when he thinks of what she experienced and added, as an administration and as a community, quote, we must do better. Former FTC Chair Lina Khan is warning against letting artificial intelligence companies self-regulate. Appearing on ABC's This Week, Khan said self-regulation efforts have been a proven failure, adding it would be an enormous mistake to allow it. Research shows having some walnuts at dinner time could improve your sleep. A small study found that people who ate 40 grams of walnuts with dinner for 8 weeks slept better and were less drowsy during the day. Walnuts contain melatonin, a hormone that regulates sleep, and tryptophan, a chemical the body uses to create it. According to researchers, adding walnuts to your diet regularly can help improve digestion, lower cholesterol levels, balance your mood, and promote healthy aging. You're listening to the latest from NBC News Radio.
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12: This is Richard Chu with Something to Chew On. Republicans are in full disaster mode and starting to break with Trump. But wait 1 minute, GOP and members of Congress. Frankly, the entire party. 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You tried to scare the country into believing that Kamala Harris would be the end of humanity. Newsflash, GOP members of Congress. 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
15: The end of the week, the beginning of the weekend. It's Anything Goes Friday. What's on your mind? Just you and me the next 3 hours. Got a lot to talk about. Did Trump's Iran war just blow a big hole in oil's, in big oil's future? Also, whoa, Jared Kushner, who's been tasked with negotiating peace in Gaza, has a huge financial stake in the Israeli military and is making a fortune from it. Also, Trump snaps about a lack of one effing positive question. Is there one positive thing about Trump? I mean, this is, I'd love to hear your thoughts on this. Trump is complaining, Trump complained to Time Magazine this week that the reporter didn't ask him one effing positive question. So, what positive thing has Trump done that you would want to ask him about that he could then get on the record? I mean, I literally can't think of one single positive thing Donald Trump has done since he entered office. So if you can, enlighten me. I'm baffled here. In the second hour of our program, here's the latest voter suppression effort from the Trump administration and the GOP. Also, is Trump quietly setting the stage for a major military escalation in Iran? At the same time, the Pentagon is secretly moving to give Trump easier access to our nuclear inventory and a new spectrum of nuclear weapons, all while Trump and Hegseth are cutting the military to nothing but loyalists. And what will these loyalists do? What could possibly go wrong here? And what does Charlemagne the God have to say about that? We'll get all to all that in the second hour of the program. Also, in the third hour of our program, Trump ominously discusses the prospect of jailing reporters. He says, I haven't done that yet. And he said that Obama had, which is a lie. In the third hour of our program, also, U.S. states and cities sue over Trump's EPA repeal of emissions rules. Democratic-led coalition says gutting key protections will set the U.S. back decades. So there's that. Parenthetically, or you know, kind of, this is an amazing story. J.D. Vance, you know, Mr. Couch, went down to Florida this week to campaign against Angie Nixon, the young progressive black woman, Democrat, who is polling 50-50 in this campaign. And believe it or not, this is what J.D. Vance said. He said that, it's incredible. He said, Angie Nixon, again, a black woman, he said, does not belong in America, or her views do not belong in America, and that she should, quote, get the hell out of the country. This is a woman whose ancestors were enslaved by this country, in this country. She replied, she said, I know J.D. Vance, his eyeliner, and absent Ashley Moody care more about themselves and their billionaire buddies than the people they represent, but this is my home. He says, the most ordinary man imaginable came to my home state to tell me to get out of America while he and absent Ashley enjoy the comfort of buildings my ancestors helped build. Imagine standing on the shoulders of people who built this country and telling their descendants they don't belong here. They can take their tech bro cash and their weird intrusive agenda somewhere else because I'm not going any damn place. I don't go high when they go low. I get loud because the soul and humanity of this country are at stake. Wow. God bless Angie Nixon. And may she become the next senator from Florida. All right, the Hartman Report, our daily take today is titled, Did Trump's Iran War Just Blow a Hole in Big Oil's Future? And just some amazing statistics. The International Energy Agency found that because of Trump's war in Iran, jacking up gasoline and diesel prices, the demand globally for oil has fallen 2.5% this year. That's the equivalent of taking 42 million gasoline-burning cars off the road. I mean, you know, this is pretty amazing. I'm watching this from an odd vantage point because 3 years ago when we had subsidies here in Oregon and Obama Biden provided subsidies for the whole country at the federal level, Louise and I put solar panels and batteries in our house. It's an all-electric house. We have a heat pump that heats the house. And, you know, in the winter, our electric bills would hit $500. And I have an electric car, too. And now, you know, the only time I buy electricity is in the dead of winter. And even then, I buy it in the middle of the night and store it because it's like, you know, one quarter the cost at that time of day. So this hasn't affected me that much. I say that not to brag, but by way of saying this should be available to everybody. Everybody in America. Back in 2009, I was the keynote speaker at a conference in Barcelona, Spain, with Hermann Scheer, who was a member of the German Parliament. And he had come up with this program called 100,000 Rooftops. Well, they actually hit over a million, and they had to slow the program down because they were overwhelming the German power grid with electricity. But basically, the deal was the government said to the banks, you will give 10-year loans to any homeowner whose home can generate solar power to put solar on their roof. Those loans will only be, 1 or 2%. They'll be very, I forget the exact amount, but it was in that neighborhood, very, very low interest loans. And the way we can make sure that the banks are going to make money on those loans is that any of those loans that go bad will cover. So you have no risk at all. It's 100% profit. Even though it's a very low interest rate. And then they said to the utility, you are going to buy electricity from these people, their surplus electricity, at about 7 times the going rate. In other words, you're going to pay them a premium rather than like here in America, if you sell power to the grid, usually it's at wholesale. There it's like, you know, 7 times retail for the period of the loan. And the reason why this worked out for the power companies was that at the end of those seven years, not only did that homeowner, or 10 years, that homeowner then own those, you know, solar outright, which has a lifespan of 40 years, but so did the power company. I mean, the power company now has an electric source for the next 20, 30, 40 years. And they were able to, in Germany, they were able to decommission 2 nuclear power plants and not have to build a new one through this program. We could do this here. This is not rocket science. I mean, it's pretty straightforward stuff. But, you know, the reason we're not doing this here is because Republicans made a deal with the fossil fuel industry back in 1980 when Ronald Reagan was running for president. And we have been giving huge subsidies to the fossil fuel industry ever since. And they have been giving billions to Republican politicians in gifts, in trips, and, of course, in campaign contributions. I mean, just look at what's going on worldwide. The IEA, the International Energy Agency, says that electric vehicles make up 29% of all cars sold on Earth right now. South America, Central America, Asia, everywhere. 29%. In Europe, right now in the European Union overall, and keep in mind, there's large parts of the European Union that are very poor. It's 30% of sales. It's in China, it was over 50% this year. And in Norway, it's almost 100%. What is it here in the United States? 5.8% of our cars are electric. And yet, auto emissions are one of the leading causes of cancer and asthma and global climate change and wiping us out financially. You know, so what I'm saying is, and Europe, by the way, has, you know, in Germany, they charge $3 a gallon as a tax on gasoline. Here, our gas tax is less than 20 cents and has been for decades. So, you know, when a war drives up the price of oil, who makes the money? The oil companies, right? Winfield and the petro-state dictators. When a tax drives up the cost of oil, it can go back to working families as a rebate, or it can even pay for rooftop solar and electric cars, which is what Europe is doing, which is what most of the other countries of the world are doing. But we're the village idiots. Well, actually, we've been captured by a Republican Party that is wholly owned by the fossil fuel industry. It's just that simple. And that's possible because five corrupt Republicans on the U.S. Supreme Court ruled that it is perfectly legal for big corporations like the oil companies to buy and own judges and politicians. And here we are. So, you know, call your member of Congress and say, we want a program like Germany had. We want rooftop solar, please.
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15: And it might be a fine time to think about putting a tax on oil. I realize people will freak out at the idea, but seriously.

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1: This is WCPP, Civil Rights Snapshot. In the 1800s, some women entered what were called Boston marriages. Boston marriages when two women were living together in a long-term committed partnership, sharing a home, finances, and life, and independent of men. Others went even further. Some women lived publicly as men. Married women were accepted by their communities as husbands and wives. But that freedom was fragile. As governments posed stricter definitions of sex and marriage, these relationships could be challenged or invalidated. Women who lived as men could face arrest, humiliation, and even separation from their spouses and families. Eventually, American law firmly determined marriage as a union between a man and a woman, shutting down same-sex couples out of legal marriage. But the LGBTQ community did not disappear. They kept loving, they kept building families, and they kept fighting. It would not be until 2015, when Congress passed the Respect for Marriage Act, that same-sex marriage would be legal in all 50 states. Please stay vigilant about our civil rights. The fight is never over.
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9: Dear Marjorie Taylor Greene, I've been watching from afar.
8: Welcome back, 22 minutes past the hour. Bombshell report exposes Jared Kushner's ties to a company backing the IDF. This is a mind-boggling story. I mean, this is the guy who is supposed to be negotiating peace, right? And he's not taking a salary from the federal government so that he doesn't have to reveal any of his connections to foreign governments. He doesn't have to have security clearances, and he doesn't have to reveal his income or his financial status, particularly as it relates to his so-called job. But CNN reported this yesterday. They broke this story. Kushner's company is called Affinity Partners, and it just doubled its investment in a company called Phoenix Financial, which is a Tel Aviv-based firm that has poured hundreds of millions of dollars into Israel's largest arms manufacturer and eight other companies affiliated with Israeli military that have seen huge profits since they started flattening Gaza and killing tens of thousands of Gazans. In July, Affinity cashed out a quarter of its stake for more than $340 million, which is more than five times the value of its initial stock purchase. So Kushner just saw his money increase by 500%. Nice work if you can get it, right? And he has described Phoenix as Affinity's best investment. His firm remains the financial group's largest shareholder, more than $1 billion in Phoenix. Phoenix is the company that supplies the Israeli military with weaponry. In fact, last summer, September, Kushner told Forbes that he maintained a very active dialogue with Phoenix leadership and meets with them every few weeks. Again, Phoenix funding the companies that are killing Gazans and destroying, you know, Gaza City or Gaza, all of it. The chief ethics counsel for CREW, Citizens for Responsibility Ethics in Government, Cynthia Brown, said, "There are always people who profit from war or government policies. The difference is that the people profiting should not be the people making the decisions to make that policy. And that is what is happening here," she says. Meanwhile, a former Trump White House press secretary, this is Stephanie Grisham, remember when she was Trump's press secretary in the last term? She says that Kushner's role as a volunteer is specifically to let him avoid talking about all the money he's making. She says, "I remember he used to bring up Bibi as if he was just an old guy who plays basketball, but he would drop his name so casually. Jared has a way of, you know, making it seem like he was his mover and shaker, and don't worry, he'll fix everything." And then, you know, she goes on to point out, Affinity Partners, this is Jared's company, was committed $2 billion from Saudi Arabia. Now I believe its assets are around $6 billion. Meanwhile, he's calling himself a volunteer. I mean, it's great volunteer work if you can get it, I guess. She said, "The reason he's a volunteer, you don't have to claim and show a lot of money that you made during your time as a temporary public worker." And she's absolutely right. So here you've got Jared Kushner profiting off the destruction of Gaza at the same time that, you know, Trump is now threatening to wipe it off the face, you know, to wipe Iran off the face of the earth. And Bibi is running for re-election this month. And it's just getting wild. The corruption inside this administration is beyond anything anybody has ever seen. And I realize I'm sounding like Donald Trump here, but it's true. We have never seen anything like this. No president in the history of the United States. I mean, when Calvin Coolidge was president, I believe, might have been the tail end of the Harding administration. You'll have to look it up. But they, one of them had an interior secretary by the name of Albert Fell. Or maybe it was Fall. I think it was Fell. And good old Albert, there was this structure in Wyoming called Teapot Dome where you could store natural gas underground. And
10: it had a lot of natural gas. And so good old Albert was selling the rights to that to a private company that was then giving him kickbacks. It was like less than $100,000, as I recall. Again, look it up and get the details. But this became a scandal that almost brought down the Republicans. I mean, you know, it hurt them very, very badly during the Roaring Twenties. The only thing that sustained them was that the economy seemed to be doing okay. But, you know, that's about as bad as it's gotten in all of American history, was the Teapot Dome scandal. I mean, you know, it was headlines for a year. And now you've got this. And I mean, this is just the tip of the iceberg. Meanwhile, Trump does an interview with Time Magazine and just reveals how nuts he is. And, you know, I don't think this is dementia. I think this is psychosis. I'll share the details with you on the other side of the break, and I'll pick up your calls on Anything Goes Weekend. Stick around.
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3: 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Climate change is not a game, but a board game created at the College of Menominee Nation in Wisconsin aims to help people understand how climate change affects tribal communities and how they can respond.
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3: Sarah Smith of the College's Sustainable Development Institute helped develop the game, called Restoration. 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
4: This is a very community-based game, because if the community loses, we all lose.
3: 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Climate Connections is produced by the Yale Center for Environmental Communication. To learn more about climate change, visit climateconnections.org.
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0: You were promised something. Work hard, play by the rules, and you'd own a home, raise a family, and retire with dignity. That was the deal. It was called the American Dream. So what happened? Well, it didn't die. It was killed. And we know who did it, when they did it, and how they got away with it. Who killed the American Dream? The greatest political crime ever told. A new book by me, Tom Hartman. That's Who Killed the American Dream? The greatest political crime ever told. 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

0: 6 minutes past the hour. Welcome back. So Donald Trump did this interview with Time Magazine the other day, and it's getting a lot of press because he just came off as a guy who is, you know, he thinks he's Idi Amin. I mean, you know, he thinks he's the dictator of America. It's amazing. He said he regrets all three of his Supreme Court picks. Why? Because they haven't been 100% loyal to them. He said, I gave them the position of a lifetime, and they vote against me often. They have loyalty to former President Barack Hussein Obama. They have loyalty to President Joe Biden. He's talking about the three Democrats on the court. Even though Biden doesn't know who they are or who the hell they are, he wouldn't know. He doesn't even know what the Supreme Court is. And me, I gave him a chance of a lifetime, and it's unfortunate that they did what they did. So there's that. Then he goes after Caitlin Collins and threatens to add the New York Times to his ban. And then he says he's going to pardon his staffers. So these guys are like, hey, we can crime all we want, right? He says, they're going to go after me, the Democrats. And he asked if he would go so far as to pardon his own officials. Sure, I'd do that. Sleepy Joe Biden gave pardons to everyone. No, he didn't. And he insists he's met his timeline on Iran. He's constantly reinventing this. And then he snaps at them for not asking him one effing positive question. He says, you mean I'm not allowed to give them, but Sleepy Joe's allowed to give them? By that, he's talking about pardons. He said, this ain't going to be much of a story. Here we are doing this. You haven't asked me one effing positive question. All of this. What's about this? What about that? What about that? All negative. Why are you devoting all this time to the White House? It's incredible. We have a sick man running our country. John in Niles, Michigan. Hey, John, what's on your mind today?
1: Hi, Tom. I caught the top AI experts' warnings and fears, I don't know, a month or so ago, and it really caught my attention. And I've looked into that, and I've also merged that with Darwinian evolutionary theory. And I'm telling you, it scares the bejeebers out of me, and I'm an educated man. I'm not prone to conspiracy theories or science fiction or things like that. And absolutely the number one urgent thing that humanity must do, because we're going to end up like the Neanderthals with the Homo sapiens, only exponentially worse. And so, the AI experts fear that technology will get out of control because of the advanced AI systems beginning to demonstrate autonomous capabilities like self-improvement, deception, and resistance to being shut down. Mm-hmm. And also, there have been recent real-world incidents and research that have shifted from science fiction into urgent technical realities. And prominent researchers like top firms from OpenAI and Anthropic warned that there is a realistic chance that AI could pose an existential threat to humanity within a decade. And these are people that went to MIT, Caltech, Stanford, etc. These are very, very educated people and intelligent.
0: And they're right in the middle of the industry. I mean, if anybody would know, they would. I get it. And Justin Hong, who is the one guy who's saying, don't worry, be happy. He's the CEO of NVIDIA. He's a billionaire, too. But he just makes the chips. So he just wants to sell as many chips as he can. But he's the guy that Trump is listening to and is holding up right now.
1: Yeah. And I'm just going to try and go as quickly as I can because I respect your other callers. But experts are alarmed because these models have shown their ability to exceed designer boundaries. In recent tests and real-world incidents, groups of AI agents unexpectedly formed collectives, collaborated to cheat on evaluation tests and conceal their behaviors from human programmers. And a major tipping point is the recursive self-improvement, which occurs when an AI model becomes advanced enough to write, test, and train the next generation of AI without human intervention.
0: Right. It's basically replacing itself with improvements that itself made. And we apparently have no control over that or very little control over that. No, I get it, John. So what's your solution?
1: My solution is we better act quickly. I hope it's not too late already, because these things embed themselves. But they're talking amongst themselves that we can't understand. And my solution is, and obviously the world needs to get together, the Chinese, the Russians, the United States, and realize the grave existential threat this represents to all of us. Right. It even supersedes Donald Trump. We've got to do something about it. And
0: we did this with nuclear weapons. You know, we had negotiations and we worked out the frameworks around them. But nuclear weapons aren't intelligent. They don't fix themselves or improve themselves. This is, in my opinion, a far larger challenge for us. So I'm with you, John. John, I got to move along, but thank you for the call. Mina in St. Paul, Nebraska. Hey, Mina, what's on your mind today?
2: Good morning. I'm calling to inform the public that we are holding a peaceful, nonviolent Rally for Democracy Monday afternoon in Grand Island, Nebraska, when President Trump will be visiting Grand Island.
0: Oh, my.
2: Several of his groups, the Nebraska Democratic Party, the Hall County Democratic Party, a couple indivisible groups, Central Nebraska Peace Workers, are sponsoring it. Mm-hmm. We are meeting on South Locust Street at 2:30. This would be across the entrance to Fauner Park. We can just line South Locust Street. Parking is off street. We're going to be providing water, and we will be there until 6 o'clock.
0: Great.
2: And we would invite people to join us.
0: Okay. Well, Mina, good luck, and let us know how it worked out, okay?
2: Will do. Thank you.
0: Okay. Thanks a lot. Samuel in Santa Ana, California. Hey, Samuel, what's on your mind today?
3: Hey, Tom. First of all, shout out to the gentleman that was on last week who was talking about rewatering the Salton Sea. In 1995, I had a private meeting with then Assemblyman Tom Umberg. I talked to him about the fact that the Los Angeles River spews all this water. We have channels that were built by the Army Corps of Engineers into the ocean. If you see where the water runs off in the grates that go down the

0: when water comes from the other direction. We do not just have a drought problem. We have a water management problem. And that is something that we have to deal with. I went and I also spoke with Senator Umberg's staff. Many years later. They agreed with me, liked what I had to say, but nothing came from that. I've spoken to Assemblyman Valencia and spoke to people in his staff. Nothing came from that. Senator Umberg is not going to be a senator anymore. I spoke to Senator Padilla, who is our federal senator. Tried to speak to him. I wrote him a letter. Nothing. I called up. There's no answers. I went down to this week, and couldn't even get in. I did not know you can't even walk into a senator's office anymore. I did not know that. But I left, took the write-up that I had dealt with.
1: Well, good luck in raising the issue, Samuel. It is a serious one, and I wish you the very best. Thanks, and thanks for listening to us on KPFK. 45 minutes past the hour. I'll be back with more of your calls in just a moment.
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1: 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I'll be right back with your calls.

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4: 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You're going to love it. Welcome back. 9 minutes before the hour. Picking up your calls here, Rick in Clear Lake. Hey, Rick, what's on your mind today?
5: Well, I want to bring up that I think everybody's missing because they're sidetracked with all of these other things, which justifiably so. Yeah. But in California, they've got several propositions, and it may be across the United States. I don't know. But I know here it's Proposition 39, 40, 41, and 42. Now, all 4 of those are getting huge millions of dollars worth of advertising, right, and they have the effect of brainwashing the listeners or the viewers. Mm-hmm. And because if you look at the bottom of who's funding it, the ones that are against 40, well, the billionaires.
4: Which is the 5% tax on billionaires, right?
5: Yeah.
4: 40 is the 5% tax on the billionaires, and if 41 or 42 pass, even if 40 does pass, they neutralize or kill 40. So these are two different sneaky ways of destroying the 5% tax on the billionaires. And this is all being funded by the billionaires, of course.
5: Yep. Yeah. You took the words right out of my mouth.
4: Yeah.
5: That's what I was going to bring up. And this, to me, they don't realize that those initiatives are handing a huge amount of power to the billionaires.
4: Yep.
5: And the way they're pushing it, they're making all of these sound like firemen and veterans. And
4: yeah, they get these people in costume to make the pitch. I didn't know what 30, I've never heard of 39. I was familiar with 40, 41, and 42. 40 being the taxed, 41 and 42 being the ones that destroy the tax. What's 39?
5: 39 is the, I believe it's the voting initiative.
4: Uh-huh.
5: Where they want to pass a thing that you have to have an ID.
4: Oh, it's a voter ID. Yeah, okay. I've got to move along, Rick, but thank you. Thanks for the public service announcement. It's an important thing to note for people. These are written in ways that you wouldn't realize that 41 and 42 do away, essentially, with the billionaire tax. And I think it's important for people in California to know it. Thank you. Dave in Federal Way, Washington. Hey, Dave, what's up? Dave, you must be muted. I'm not hearing you. Going once, going twice. Sharon in San Marcos, California. Hey, Sharon, what's on your mind today?
6: Hi, Tom. You know, I've been thinking about why would Trump, and I call him the Pino, president in name only, or Potosino. Anyway, why would he want to stop people from getting vaccinated? You know, it always has to come to money. So I've been trying to figure out how would it come to money? Well, it's because insurance companies, by law, have to pay for vaccines that are recommended by the CDC. The Medicare law and the ACA, Obamacare, require insurance companies to pay for vaccines. So I'm sure the insurance companies said, but people like their vaccines. How are we going to keep them from wanting their vaccines? And, well, what you do is you create fear, right? Autism and, you know, diseases. And there's even conspiracy theories, right? I heard one conspiracy theory that the government is putting trackers in vaccines so they can track your movements, right?
4: The other crazy one was that they're made out of aborted fetuses. That's one theory, Sharon, that the insurance companies are behind it. What about the possibility that Putin is behind it, that Putin wants America sick? He wants our public health care system, which is the world's best, destroyed. And we're quite a ways down that road now.
6: I think it always has to come down to money for me, Tom.
4: Putin has given Trump billions over the years. I mean, he's made over $1 billion laundering Russian money, according to the reporting I've seen.
6: I agree, but you think about all the industries that Trump has been trying to help, right, since he's been in the second term. The oil companies, the energy companies, all these companies who want to save money and they don't want regulation. That's right. The main thing. No regulations and save money. And this one didn't quite fit. I mean, yeah, Putin might want people to die, but it's not going to have that huge of an effect. But it will on the insurance companies. They don't want to pay for it. So by changing people's attitudes toward vaccines over the past few years, now the insurance companies the CDC is no longer recommending them.
4: Yeah.
6: So the insurance companies...
4: The thing that makes me skeptical of that, Sharon, is that the insurance companies then have to pay when you get sick, which is a lot more expensive than the vaccine.
6: That may be true. I still think there's something money behind it.
4: I do too. I personally think it's Russian money, but who knows? I mean, it could just be they're nuts. Sharon, thank you for the call.
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15: NBC News Radio, I'm Mark Mayfield. Senator John Kennedy says he is considering running for president in 2028. The Louisiana Republican made the comment on NBC's Meet the Press, but said his plans right now are to run for re-election.
16: My plans right now are to run for re-election. But as I've said before, if I don't think I can be effective in the Senate anymore, I would consider it.
15: When asked about the possibility of running against Vice President J.D. Vance, Kennedy said he wouldn't talk about another potential candidate, saying he's just not there yet. He added that he thinks it'll be good for both parties to have a full field. The U.S. Supreme Court is set to reconvene today and will hear several high-profile cases in its new term. Coming up first, the High Court will hear arguments in the case out of Colorado that centers on whether lawsuits seeking to hold fossil fuel companies responsible for climate change can move forward in state courts. Also to be considered Monday is whether federal courts have the authority to review disputes involving veterans' benefits. A new poll suggests Democrats are gaining the lead in the upcoming elections to control the Senate. Details from Lisa Carton.
17: Poll results released Saturday by the New York Times and Siena University show Democrats pulling ahead in five Republican states. The poll shows Democratic candidates leading in Texas, Alaska, and Ohio, and neck and neck in Iowa and Kansas. The poll numbers also suggest that a majority of voters in those states think Democrats would do a better job on health care, tariffs, data centers, and the cost of living. I'm Lisa Carton.
15: The Coast Guard has suspended the search for six people missing after a medical plane vanished in the waters off New England. The Boston-bound plane disappeared Saturday morning while flying from Bermuda, and crews later found debris about 20 miles off Nantucket. And the attorney for Tennessee death row inmate Krista Pike says Governor Bill Lee should commute her sentence to life in prison after last week's failed execution. Stephen Farrell made that call on CNN's State of the Union. You're listening to the latest from NBC News Radio.
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22: And welcome, brothers, sisters, working class heroes. This is the Rick Smith Show. Thanks so much for being here today on the big program. Lots to get to, lots to talk about. Don't know if you saw over the weekend the big Power to the People Festival in D.C., a day of peace, love, justice, and music. Some big names took to the stage. Bruce Springsteen was there. Dropkick Murphys were there. Tom Morello. The Foo Fighters, Dave Matthews. Bunch of folks. A star-studded cast of musical, in really influential musical folks. Stephen Stills was there. Lots of people would have loved to have been there. Could not get tickets. But here's the thing. I've been asking for a long time. Where's this generation and the music that's going to make it, going to make the message of this time? Because look, music can do what speeches and polls and policy papers don't. Music can make people feel. You know, there are things that, you know, you go back and you think of certain songs and certain moments that really keep you in the moment, keep you and touch the soul. And for me, you know, I remember the first time I heard Ohio, the Crosby, Stills, Nash & Young song. You know, anyone who lived during that time period, and I was a little bit before me, but you hear this song and the line "Four Dead in Ohio," you know, the first time you heard that, if you lived in that era, you knew what that meant, and you knew the feeling and the anger and the, you know, everything that came along with it. I think of the Buffalo Springfield song, "For What It's Worth." You know, nobody's right if everybody's wrong. You know, look what's going on here. You know, it's power. And, you know, for a while, I don't think we've had that. I mean, you go early hip hop, yes, but I think we've commercialized and we've lost some. And I'm hoping, you know, weekends like this, come out and give the opportunity to really begin to push. And also over the weekend, you know, at the festival, our friend Jimmy Williams Jr. was there, the Dropkick Murphys during his set, during their set, I had this to say.
0: Any union people in the house? Are there union people in the house? Look, this fight that we take on now going forward is bigger than any one of us in this room. And the American labor movement, those working people that built this country now for generations, is ready to fight with you to take back our democracy once and for all. We're going to work together. We're going to fight together, and we're going to win together in November. We are in this fight with you, and we will lead this fight to bring about change for the working class, because in the labor movement, we fight fear with passion. We fight hate with love. We fight division with unity.
22: With unity. And look, you know, the reality is, we need that passion now more than ever. And look, a great musical event. I spoke to a couple of people who were there. And again, wish I had the opportunity. But there should be more of these. There should be more opportunities for people's message and this kind of atmosphere to where people can be part of the struggle. And look, music being part of the preservation of the story of today and telling the stories of real hardship. Because understand, and I've been talking to a lot of people, just people I grab off the street. We're in our normal lives and, you know, stuck together for a couple of minutes and you strike up a conversation. People are struggling and people are looking for that glimmer of hope. And as I say all the time, there are folks who, if you throw an anchor to a drowning man, he's going to grab it. And that's what Trump was. I believe Trump is the anchor that we in the drowning working class of this country, some have grabbed onto. And it's making us all much, much worse off. So in this moment, look, the festival was fabulous. I hope there'll be more down the road. But beyond that, the message of unity, of coming together, of standing and fighting together, of a common purpose, a common goal, a common destination. It's something we desperately, desperately need. I want to hear your thoughts. Email me, rick@therickssmithshow.com. What do you think? Is there music that I'm missing out there that is speaking to this generation, that is speaking to this moment? I want to hear it. rick@therickssmithshow.com. Right back. I'm Rick Smith, and this is Labor History in Two. On this day in labor history, the year was 1945. That was a day known in Hollywood as Black Friday. After World War II, the movie industry began to rake in profits. But they did not pass those profits along to their employees. 10,000 members of the Conference of Studio Unions were on strike. They were part of the Brotherhood of Carpenters and Joiners. They were also in a jurisdictional battle with the International Alliance of Theatrical Stage Employees, or IATSE, over who should represent stage decorators. The strike wore on for half a year. The studios had more than 100 films backlogged and were able to wait out the strikers. But as the strike continued and the studios remained silent, pressure mounted. Despite the tensions between the two unions, thousands of IATSE members refused to cross the picket lines. On Black Friday, the strikers decided to concentrate their efforts at the Warner Brothers Studios gate. 300 picketers gathered to hold the line. Scabs, hired by Warner Brothers, tried to drive through the workers' picket lines to the studio. Variety accounted what happened next, writing, quote, "Strikers deployed from their barricades, halted non-strikers, and rolled three automobiles on their sides." By noon, reinforcements arrived from both sides. Firemen were called in to turn their hoses on the striking workers. Warner Brothers security deployed tear gas. Common for the time, accusations were hurled that the Conference of Studio Union Strikers were communists. As a result of the strike, the Conference of Studio Union's employees were assigned to other jobs in the studios. When they refused, they were locked out. The union never recovered. The violence at the Warner Brothers Studios gate also helped to fuel the passage of the Taft-Hartley Act through Congress, which eroded union protections. Like what you hear? Check out more at laborhistoryin2.com.
21: Welcome back to the Rick Smith Show. 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
22: So I got to tell you, the propaganda machine is doing its job, working overtime. I look at this piece by Mark Thiessen of the American Enterprise Institute over at the Washington Post. The headline, most of today's higher prices are Biden-era inflation. He says crime's down, the economy's strong, and voters are unhappy. And he goes into basically saying, it's all Biden's fault. It's all Biden's fault. Because, well, dear leader, might get unhappy. I don't know. I just think there are some people who are just so tunnel visioned that this guy has to be the savior, that any justification, any rationalization, it's all going to be the other guy. Like Trump said on day one, anything good, it's going to be me. Anything bad, going to be the last guy. And here to share some thoughts about the last set of job numbers. And again, it's been a while since the last guy's been around. So these job numbers, I don't know. But that's why I've asked our good friend Mateus Vernango to come share some thoughts. He's a professor of economics there at Bucknell University, also the director of the Bucknell Institute for Public Policy. Mateus, thanks for taking time for us.
1: Thank you for having me, Rick.
22: So September added 29,000 jobs. Unemployment rate rose just to 4.2. Wages are growing more slowly than inflation. We see all these stories in plain English. Are working people already in a recession, even if the official numbers haven't said we're there yet?
1: Oh, yeah. I mean, the situation is not good for workers. The creation of jobs is very limited. The levels of people discouraged in the labor market are large. Long-term unemployment, people that cannot find jobs and have not found jobs for more than whatever, 20, remember the precise number of months. It's about a third of the labor force. So these are people that, are essentially excluded from the things that, we consider to be part of the, if we can still talk about something like the American dream. So all of those things, are not new. It is true that the slowdown started at the end of the last year of the Biden administration. That did not help him in the election, I think, or the Democratic Party, I should say. But, they intensified. These trends have intensified under Trump. And of course, what made things worse is the acceleration of inflation. And that clearly has nothing to do, in spite of Mr. Thiessen's, sort of piece at the Post there with Biden. They are directly connected to the invasion, of Iran or the bombing of Iran, and the war in the Gulf. So that's what is driving the price of gas. Anybody, has a car, which in this country it's a lot of people, know that what I'm saying, it's true. If you go to the gas station, that prices are through the roof. And so they used to put little stickers around Pennsylvania that Biden did this. Well, this one, don't get me wrong, this is his. It's done by Trump. It's very clearly done by Trump. Inflation was down from the previous one, which, again, to some extent, was caused by a war and not by any particular sort of event in the American economy. We haven't been in a situation which, I wish we had a situation in which the economy is growing so fast that we're using so much of resources that, wages are growing too fast and we're causing inflation. I mean, that could be a situation. It hasn't been
22: right
1: for a long, long time. You have to go back to the 70s to a situation in which wage price spirals matter. So, that's not the case. This is very clearly something caused by a supply side shock, by, the price of oil. And this one in particular is, very much owned by Trump. He acted surprised that Strait of Hormuz was going to close.
22: Yeah.
1: And, it's like he has no advisors or nobody told him, what was going to happen. So it's the price of oil went up. The price of oil is part of the cost of production of everything. Everything, is transported. And so that's it. That's the story here. And wages stopped growing, and they stopped growing because the labor market is not doing well. And hence, finally, you know, even the lowest wages, which was a good story at the end of the Biden administration. Biden had that to say that was good. Look, yes, inflation is still slightly higher than we want, but the wages of people at the bottom were growing faster. That's not true anymore. So it hasn't been now for a while. So the slowing down of the economy and the fact that, we have not enough jobs created, has led to a situation in which finally wages are losing. So there is no reason for anybody to think that this situation was, created by Biden. Don't get me wrong on that one. And we may talk about perceptions or whatnot, but I think there is a very clear understanding that, that Trump has caused, the rise in prices and that the affordability crisis is something he owns. He hasn't had a good sort of, he's good at inventing ways of talking about something else and changing the discourse. He hasn't been able to move away from that.
2: Yeah.
1: And I think they're going to pay a price. We'll see, but I think it will have some degree of effect in the election. Of course, there are many other things going on, gerrymandering and so on and so forth. And so it's unclear what will happen, but I think some of that will be visible in the election.
2: Yeah. But, I remember when 5% unemployment was considered full employment. I know people who go, 4.2%, that's great. It's a great unemployment number. It's fabulous. And you go, no, but it's not increasing wages, because the reality is inflation's still increasing faster than the wages, which is terrible. And people aren't hiring, or at least 29,000 jobs, which begs the question, are employers unable to hire? Are they unwilling to hire? Are they just, because of how crazy this administration has been, are they just holding back? What's the, do consumers now have we finally hit the spending limit? What could it look like?
1: So in the 80s, you're right. It's even higher. Full employment was 6%. In the textbook case, the so-called natural rate of unemployment, the full employment level was 6%. That Milton Friedman, famous Chicago, conservative economy advisor to Nixon, to Reagan, and, to Goldwater, for those that, remember that. He used to say it was 6%. So from that point of view, yes, there are good reasons to think, oh, it's 4%, it's relatively low, we're doing well, there is no problem. The issue is that something that changed from the, 70s, 80s, till now is that the participation rates have gone down. And so, so that's one thing, that there is considerably more, people that are out of the labor force. So the number is less, reflective of the situation of the labor market, even with the increase of the participation of women in the labor market. And I should say participation of women plateaued and then also fell in the last sort of years. So from that point of view, a good part of this is that a lot of people that used to have jobs, if you simplified, I'm simplifying. It's not as simple as that. But, if you simplify, they used to be, at the peak for a long period from the 60s until, the late 2000s, there were somewhere about 18 to 17 million manufacturing jobs. And it fluctuated, but it fluctuated around that range. And then we lost 5 million manufacturing jobs. And that's with the economy growing and other jobs being created and whatnot. So manufacturing sort of shrank. And that's a good chunk of the good working class jobs, blue collar jobs that paid decently, that paid, wages that made you part of the middle class. And those jobs as a share of the whole thing have shrunk. And so the structure of the economy is different. We have a lot of service jobs that don't pay necessarily as much. We have gig sort of jobs. We
2: and then
1: have
2: that was the Reagan dream, wasn't
1: less
2: it?
1: Less participation. Yes, it started long ago.
2: I mean, this is the Reagan dream. We're living what Reagan dreamed for us. This was the vision.
1: It's even going back. It's the Goldwater, and you can say the conservative side of the Republican Party always dreamed of this in many ways. They dreamed, if you allowed them, they would go back to the 19th century. Some of them might even went back to slavery if they can. I mean, I'm not kidding. Some of them tell you that, all of the crimes started in 1913 and whatnot. So there is it's not a conservative party. It's a reactionary party in many ways because they want to, they want change, but a change that, leads us back to the caves, the dark ages in many ways.
2: The original intent.
1: Yes, something along those lines. But that's part of the story. So there is a lot of discouraged people. There is a job market. When you look, I want to say, look, the number to look is U6, not U3. So everybody thinks of 4.2, which is U3. It's the more regular sort of unemployment number. U6 measure the people that are discouraged, that have part-time jobs and don't make enough and would like to work more. And that number is at 7.6, 7.7. I don't know what's the number, but, you know, because they don't report on that and I don't check every time, but it's on that level. It's almost double always. And then I think that's the number that reflects better the situation of the labor market. So that's how I would say it's much worse than people. I mean, it's more comparable to what used to be U3 when participation was higher, when the jobs were of better quality, when the structure of the economy was a different thing. So it reflects better that situation. So the labor market is not doing well. And, you know, ask anybody about that. That's a story. It's very hard. Even good jobs, people are unhappy, you know, what used to be considered good jobs, because many of the things that we used to have in good jobs are vanishing. They're getting harder to do in many ways. You know, some of the benefits, some of the sorts of things that people used to have. So I think that there is a situation in the labor market that it's not very well reflected in that particular number. So I don't think that 4.2 tells the story here.
2: Yeah, no, but you know, I look at that 4.2 number and I'm stuck on it, because again, 29,000 jobs in September. I thought that just the growth of the population, you would think by the number of people coming into the labor force, the number would go up if you're not creating enough jobs. Cause I remember some number like 150,000, 160,000 jobs was just to keep even.
1: Just to keep even. Yes.
2: How is that number staying? Because we haven't made 175,000 jobs in, I can't tell you how many months.
1: Oh, it's practically, you have to go to the bad numbers of Biden at the end. That's why I said the Biden numbers were bad, but they were about 150.
2: So where I'm at is, you know, because people see this. Yes. And I just had this conversation over the weekend where the guy's telling me, well, the numbers look good. Unemployment's low. You know, they're still creating jobs. There's all this.
1: So look at exactly. So if unemployment was so low and, you know, we were close to full employment, wages would be going up significantly. The above inflation, and that's not the case. So that's the sort of the proof that the situation in the labor market is not great. You know, wages have been frozen. You know, in many places, people are not getting wage increases. People are not dropping. You know, and their jobs because they're afraid they're not going to be able to get another job. And so there are many people just holding on that.
2: Yeah.
1: On top of things that in the American economy are particularly difficult. A lot of people do that because they don't want to lose job, health benefits and whatnot that complicate a lot of the stuff, moving from one job to the other. It gives a lot of leverage to the employers. And so I don't think that, the 4.2 is a good thing. And I think they know they can sort of hold to the 4.2. It's like Trump saying that the stock market is doing well. Sure. You know, every bubble, the stock market does well, but that doesn't mean that the economy is doing
2: it. For whom?
1: And yes, for whom? And that's the question, you know, about the 4.2 unemployment. I don't think that this is a situation in which the vast majority of the American labor force, you know, seems to be, you know, happy. You know, I'm talk to people. I haven't seen an American worker that, you know, is cheerful and happy. It's something to be seen.
2: No, that you're absolutely right. Until you get to the ideological part. Now, the guy I talked to over the weekend was still wearing the Trump T-shirt, still had the hat and the sticker on his car. He was invested in Trump doing well, and admitted his wages hadn't gone up, his costs were going up, but he was doing better somehow, magically. I don't know what he was smoking or drinking, but. He felt like he was doing better, which is kind of weird.
1: We talk a lot about that. So you have to give people hope and that's part of the story. It's not just doing reasonably well, which, for example, we were truly during the Biden administration, things did get better, in a sense. There were certain victories for working class people. You shouldn't fight when people tell you, well, it's not good enough and I'm not feeling in a good place. And, you know, and that certainly, you know, appear in the elections. And I think that part of the story there is that you have to give people hope that things are going to get better. And I think Trump has been able, not because, and I don't think things are going to get better with him, but he has given two more limited, I would say, set of people this notion that the way to get to things, you know, and make America great again is through a series of, you know, nativist, you know, strongman kind of, you know, demonstrations. So yes, prices are higher, but we're showing the world, you know, I don't know really what we're showing the world, but, you know, that, I think that, that's what it's reflected in, yeah, in those people that are heavily invested in Trump. But I think it's a shrinking share of the population.
2: I sure hope so. I hope come November we find that out. Because look, you know, the sad reality is there's a lot of digging out to do. There are a lot of problems for the future. I look at energy prices. I was just reading a report from the energy CEOs, a survey of them who don't think oil prices are going to get back to where they were before the Iran war for at least a year, which means that this inflation is going to continue. These prices are going to continue to be up and energy costs are going to still be high.
1: So my biggest fear, I would say, and we talked about this before because it's a recurrent fear for me. So I think we have been escaping from that. I don't know how long we can escape from that. My biggest fear is that when Trump appointed Kevin Warsh to the Fed, to substitute that other guy that he hated, Jerome Powell, that was appointed by somebody that he didn't know who appointed that guy, which was him. About Sleepy Joe, but he forgot that he appointed the guy that he hated. And part of the problem was, you know, inflation was high and still, you know, coming down, but then he invaded, you know, Iran and or bombed Iran and, you know, the price of oil goes up. And he puts Kevin Warsh that supposedly is there because he's, you know, a friend or connected and he's going to bring interest rates. And interest rates not only did not go down, but they did go up.
2: Yep.
1: And they might go up again once more this year. That's what they promised us. I mean, they're not doing the promises they did before, but the suggestions are that it will go up. So we're at 3.75 in my gov above 4. And that means that mortgage rates that are above 7, they're going to get edge even higher. I don't know if they reach 8, but you know, depending on your credit, they might even be higher already. So what we're talking is something that really deeply hurts the American, you know, working class. You know, if you want to move, you have to sell your house, you have to buy a new house, you have to switch from a mortgage. If you have a mortgage that is at, I don't know, locked at, you know, if you're lucky and you have a mortgage locked
2: 2.75.
1: Yes, then all of a sudden you have to get a mortgage at 7 something. You
2: can't moving. Not moving.
1: Not moving. Exactly. So that's the classic sort of, so not happening. Why? Because you can, because the interest rates don't allow it. And that has a cascade of effects. And so the interest rate may be the thing that drives us into a recession. And as much I always say, you know, a recession may very well be the thing that brings a Democrat to the White House. Of course, Democrats have many ways on botching that up and, you know, and, you know, snatching, you know, defeat out of the jaws of victory. But the point is a recession is something that hurts the working class, deeply. So the effects of a recession are much worse on the working class. So if you add to an economy that is not delivering for them, that prices are too high, and you add to this higher levels of unemployment, and, you know, higher interest rates. So those that are indebted get in real trouble. I think we're talking for a perfect storm. And this comes, I should say, that's the other thing that it's important to say. And I always keep saying this. The American economy has, I teach macroeconomics. So the thing I do is macroeconomics. And if you look at the American economy, the last at least, you know, 3 boom and bust cycles. So the economic cycle have been bubbles. So it's a stock bubble in the 80s, you know, the internet bubble, the dot-com bubble in the 90s, the housing bubble after that. And then for a while, there was no bubble after the Obama-Trump thing, but we are in a bubble of, you know, stock and crypto and AI and whatnot. When this bursts, and it could be these interest rates going up, this hits an economy in those up and downs. It's not that it's all symmetrical. You know, it's 40 years of difficulties for the working class. They come on top of all of the other things that have been accumulating. Yep. And so I think that's where we see some of the anger, some of this semi-religious belief that some guy can come and fix your things, even if you apparently can even see, you know, this guy tells you, no, no, yes, my wages are not going up, but I'm better. How are you better? He's better on some, you know, he has a religious experience that make him better. So those things only happen because things are getting worse and worse. And that's my fear that, you know, that the next recession will hit us very hard.
2: I hope that's not for a long time. Mateus, I appreciate the time. Great information. I look forward to having you come back and talk to us again.
1: Oh, thank you for having. My pleasure.
2: Scary, scary, scary stuff. Want to hear your thoughts. When does the bubble go boom? Rick at TheRickSmithShow.com. Back after this.
3: From the Weatherology Weather Center, I'm staff meteorologist Laura Lockwood. Lows dip down to about 48 overnight under clear skies. Winds out of the northwest around 5 miles per hour. Ample sunshine expected Monday. Daytime highs approaching 67. Clear skies Monday night. Lows dip down to about 47. Bright sunshine expected Tuesday with daytime highs approaching 72. 75 Wednesday. That's your latest Chicago weather update. Currently 52.
5: This is WCPT telling you how you can shop blue. Looking to have a barbecue this summer? Well, let's take a look at some of the sides and condiments that support the Democratic Party. French's Mustard. French's Mustard is owned by McCormick. McCormick as a company does not give to politics, but some of their senior leaders do, and their donations tend to lean more to the left. Heinz Ketchup. Heinz Ketchup is owned by Kraft Heinz. They are about 50-50 in their political donations, but with some senior leaders and others' employees' donations, 7% more of their donations went to Democrats. Mount Olive Pickles. Now, Mount Olive does not give to politics, but some of their senior leaders, including their CEO, donated to Democrats. Also, Mount Olive did pull out an event in North Carolina after seeing that a Confederate flag was present. Bomb Pops. Bomb Pops are owned by Ferrero. Ferrero does not give to politics, however, some of their senior leaders do, and they slightly lean more towards the left. It's a very small amount, though. This has been WCPT telling you how you can shop blue.
21: 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Now, here is Rick Smith.
2: So last week we talked about the federal court that ordered the Bureau of Prisons to immediately reinstate the master labor agreement that covers the federal prison workers. And that's a big deal. Another in the long line of Trump winning. Cause you know, in the Trump era of winning that we're so tired of already, it really means he's losing. But along with the master agreement, it comes with all of the amendments, all their local supplements, all the MOUs, all of that stuff. Make them whole, basically, is what the court said. Also, the union that represents the EPA workers, they're suing the Trump administration to restore their collective bargaining agreement because, you know, there's been an all-out assault on collective bargaining in this country by one guy, really, one guy. And here to share some thoughts on what this war on workers has been like, I've asked my good friend Phil Glover to come share some thoughts with us. Phil is AFGE District 3 National Vice President. You can check out their website, afge.org. Phil, thanks for taking time for us.
6: Thanks, Rick. I appreciate it.
2: So good news, bad news. It can't be bad, but you know, good?
6: I think it's very good news. I think it again shows that the executive order that he signed in March of 25 was flawed. I think that the judges are seeing this. I think that his management, the managers that are implementing this decision, clearly weren't understanding what that executive order was about. And then their decisions and how they went to implement it are violating, the Procedures Act and violating the First Amendment and other things.
2: Yeah, see, I got to tell you, I thought, you know, going after the Bureau of Prisons, you know, and I know that's your world much more than it's mine, but I thought that was a weird thing to do, given that Republicans in the past have always kind of left law enforcement and fired people, you know, the people who support them overwhelmingly, kind of left them alone. I was kind of shocked that they went after the Bureau of Prisons.
6: Yeah, the executive order itself, we were surprised. I served in the Bureau of Prisons for about 24 and a half years. The majority of those members are fairly conservative, fairly on the Republican side. That's where they vote. probably in a 70-30 range, I would say, and maybe a little more even. And so, yeah, it was surprising to have them listed out directly, that they were not exempt from the order. It was a really, and it's some strange language the way it was written as well. And so what was also odd was that the Bureau waited, for, you know, probably 9 months, 10 months before they took any action to eliminate the contract.
2: Wow. Now you guys, and this is why you join a union. You guys, you know, documented all the unsafe staffing stuff, all the augmentation, all the forced overtime, all of the nepotism and retaliation, the conditions getting worse. You guys compiled all this stuff, went to Congress, went to the Bureau of Prison Leadership. You guys were on this from the beginning. If there's no union there, does anyone do that?
6: No, because the federal, the federal government, the Bureau's management is not allowed to lobby on behalf of employees. They can go up and testify at a hearing, but they're not supposed to be, you know, lobbying on these issues, on Capitol Hill. So the union, and I've been around since 1990, our union in the Council of Prison Locals have taken the lead on multiple issues. One time over a course of a few years, we were able to add about $2 billion in funding that neither the Congress or, the president asked for. At different times, we were able to put in safety equipment like pepper spray, gun lockers. Those types of things have all been done legislatively through our council and AFG's legislative department. So again, the management can't do that. And frankly, they didn't want to do that. Right. I mean, some of the things we did get put into law, they fought against. They didn't want them. We wanted those safety measures.
2: It's amazing when you stop and think about, you know, just something like pepper spray, something you think you should have, just the basic tools that you might need to protect yourselves and others. Look, I mean, the reality is you can't have disorder. The fact that those things weren't already in place, I don't know where you go.
6: Well, over the years, the people that were at the top of the Bureau, some of them were psychologists, some of them were just a various expertise, not necessarily corrections professionals directly, didn't work in corrections. And so their ideas on how to handle, you know, prison issues were a lot more, gave a lot more leeway to the inmates than to the staff. So we had to force those issues after, frankly, murders of staff by inmates. We had to make changes, and we did. And again, this director who came in from the West Virginia system, which is probably one of the smallest systems in the country, has decided that, you know, the union was a roadblock to how he wanted to manage. And now the court has said, wait a minute, the union exists and the union contract exists and you have to follow it.
2: Yeah. So now this is just the Bureau of Prisons we're talking about. This administration has gone after virtually, well, a million workers is what they're saying. I know the EPA union, the union that represents the EPA workers, they're filing suit. There are tons of these going on. And again, I come back to this should be the greatest recruiting tool, the greatest organizing tool your union's ever gotten, because there's an all-out assault on those workers, their conditions, their wages, their benefits, all of that stuff. And there's a champion out there who's fighting for them.
6: Yeah, I mean, I think that all of our agencies, I mean, we started out with TSA. They tried to take their contract. A federal judge in Washington State gave a preliminary injunction and has held that injunction twice since the agency tried to take it again. You had the VA three times actually try to take away their collective bargaining agreement. And a federal judge in Rhode Island has kept that in place through PIs. And then now you have Bureau of Prisons, and, you know, we see other ones coming. I mean, there are other agencies that are in this boat, and our union is working with outside counsel, with those counsels to fight these issues individually until we can get a decision out of the Ninth Circuit on the executive order itself.
2: Yeah, it's, again, I look at the shape our country's in right now, And this seems like it should be so far down the list of things that this administration should be doing. But it does show priorities of power over governance. It shows the accumulation of power. And it, again, it shows, for me anyway, the need to have stronger unions to be able to fight back in these moments. Because, look, this isn't making the prison system any safer or any better. This isn't making our EPA any better or making sure our water is any cleaner. This just seems like an all-out assault on governance as a whole. And I think that, I guess, what's the message for the average voter out there who, you know, we've been inundated for basically my whole life that unions are bad, they're job killers and all that nonsense. You know, what's the message in this moment then?
6: I think that the general public's, the message should be that these are people that go to work every day. They want safe working conditions. They want fair schedules. They want their pay to be correct. And, you know, federal unions don't negotiate with federal managers over pay, you know, and over retirement benefits. That stuff comes through Congress, so it's legislated. And so we get a lot of people all the time, well, there shouldn't be federal unions. And they don't understand, you know, the dynamics. We negotiate over fair working conditions, safety and health, those types of things, not pay and benefits. And so I think once they understand that, people get the fact that you should have a fair place to work. And in this case with Bureau of Prisons, you know, we have a health and safety article that says they have to lower the inherent risk in a correctional environment. It doesn't say eliminate the risk, but it does say lower.
2: Right.
6: And a lot of times management makes decisions to vacate posts, to save money by not hiring enough people. There's a bunch of things that management does that the union then reacts to and files grievances, goes to arbitration or files unfair labor practices and fights those things for the membership to make sure that they're in a safe environment.
2: Yeah, whereas
6: because it's never going to be clean.
2: Right.
6: You know, it's never going to be a clean environment.
2: Whereas one worker is not going to be able to get the kind of attention that things need until they get killed. Where you're talking about the collective having a message. But you know, it's one of those things that the prison system for me is one of those interesting moments because, you know, the working conditions for your members, it's also the living conditions for the people who are inmates. So I think you not only want, you know, safe working conditions for the workers, but also, you know, the trickle down of having an orderly prison. So it's safe for the inmates, right?
6: Yeah, the safer it is for the officers, the safer it is for the inmates. You know, the other thing is we have a lot of oversight in federal prisons. You know, we have several committees in the House and Senate that, you know, keep oversight of the Bureau of Prisons, have hearings. And so, you know, compared to other systems where they have private prisons or other things like that, you have much more oversight in a federal, you know, a federal prison system that is unionized. The other thing is if you have a unionized workforce, you have better and stronger whistleblower protections. We can come forward with things that are happening. You know, in the case of like Eric Williams, who was murdered in 2013, you know, the union was able to lay out how many inmates were in that unit, how alone that officer was, how long he was alone when he was murdered. You know, and we worked with his family on changes. And those are things that a non-unionized workforce really isn't going to do.
2: Yeah, no, and they would have, I'm sure they would have covered that up forthright had it not been for you guys pushing the envelope for accountability. So let me ask you, I mean, again, you know, like I said, the EPA workers union, you know, filed a suit. When you look at this, you know, because there's at the beginning, I said, you know, the courts aren't going to allow them to get away with this. That it seems like it's just to keep you guys spinning your wheels, burning your resources so that you're paying attention to that and not all the horrible stuff this administration's going to do. Do you think that's part of it? Or do you think they really thought that they could just wipe away all the worker protections and all the contracts that the federal workforce has?
6: I think people like Russell Vogt, who came from Heritage, Jeffrey Shirk, who came from Heritage, I think they truly believe that a conservative president could simply wipe away these things. I don't think they care about Title V. I don't think they care about federal law. If you look at the rescissions that that have been sent forward by OMB that GAO has now found to be illegal rescissions. They don't care. They don't care about this stuff. And unless the courts stop them, in case, you know, we're going to wait to see what the appellate courts do here. This will go up into the Second Circuit, I'm sure. The First Circuit has already rejected their appeal of

0: the stroke of a pen to take your rights away. And this has been a long process to fight through the courts and a lot of resources that you're burning through to fight through the courts for an outcome of just, you need to go back to where status quo had been. There never seems to be any penalty. It's almost like you can commit the crime without having to actually go deal with doing the time.
1: Well, and then, you know, when you say that too, you know, with the stroke of a pen, if somebody can do that coming in and out of office with the stroke of a pen, then you don't have rights. You have suggestions. And unfortunately, this administration has tried everything to do these things. I mean, they've wiped out whole agencies. You know, we had NIOSH almost completely gone. They had to bring back 400 people in the Pittsburgh area out of NIOSH on mine safety and those kind of things. You know, they had wiped them out. And this, you know, DOGE has wiped out all kind of agencies. And, you know, we find ourselves just fighting and clawing to get those things back. And, you know, you wonder at what point is it futile because they'll just do something else, tomorrow.
0: They'll just start another fire just to keep you moving. So last line of questioning I've got for you, because look, the average person out there probably doesn't really care one way or another or know why that they should care. Why should the average American care whether your members get their collective bargaining rights taken from them? Why should they care if they go through the federal government and slash and burn and fire half the people? Why should they care?
1: Well, I think the services that we provide to the federal or to the public are important services. Keeping communities safe in these prisons is important. You want your community safe. And these prisons usually are in rural areas. I mean, we have some in the cities, but generally, they're in rural spots, and you want that to be a safe environment around that prison. That's one thing. Obviously, with, you know, the services like Social Security, veterans benefits, all of those kind of things, the EPA, look at Pittsburgh, you know, back in the 1800s, early 1900s. Look at what happened to the rivers.
0: I grew up in Cleveland, Phil.
1: The river was on fire, right? Right. And so EPA was built. I mean, this was a Nixon thing, right? I mean, it's 1973. This is Richard Nixon, a Republican who signed off on creating EPA. And what has happened? They cleaned up rivers. They cleaned up brownfields and all the other things that they're supposed to do. And they stopped polluters. And so for people that live, again, in these communities that have these kind of rivers and these streams and everything, you want that to be a successful agency. And they have just come in and, you know, hammered it. And, you hope that the public says, wait a minute, this isn't good. Now, maybe a 29% approval rating is saying that. Maybe that's what's starting to happen. I don't know. Maybe the truckers who are talking about their own strike because of diesel fuel costs is something that's happening. Maybe the Teamsters might be getting a whole bunch of new guys. I don't know.
0: It's definitely interesting times. Definitely interesting times, and not for the good reasons. But Phil, I guess last question: what should we be doing? What do you want me to do? What are the marching orders?
1: Well, the ask is always to check out AFG.org, and we have a number of letters there. We have a number of actions that we're taking. There's an action page. You can send a letter to your member of Congress on our behalf. We appreciate any of those kind of actions. And certainly in your communities, keep in touch with the federal employees there. We have central labor councils, and we're asking all of labor to work with us on these things and to, stay strong.
0: Yeah, there you go. Phil, appreciate the time. Thanks for the update.
1: Thanks, Rick. Appreciate you.
0: Our good friend Phil Glover, District 3 National Vice President there at AFGE. Want to hear your thoughts. Ideological hell-bent on destroying unions or just setting fires? Curious your thoughts. Rick at the RickSmithShow.com. Right back. I'm Rick Smith, and this is Labor History in 2. On this day in labor history, the year was 1983. That was the day that Lech Walesa was awarded the Nobel Peace Prize for his work founding the Solidarity Union of Poland. The son of a carpenter, Walesa worked as an electrician in a shipyard. He was fired from his job for working to organize a union. Solidarity grew to include

0: 10 million poles. In 1981, Walesa was arrested and detained for nearly a year. He did not attend the Nobel Peace Prize ceremony because he feared he would not be allowed back into Poland once he left the country. His wife, Danuta, accepted the prize on his behalf. The speech he sent to the ceremony served as an inspiration to Polish Solidarity members and workers around the world. He wrote, "Let my words convey to you the joy and the never-extinguished hope of the millions of my brothers, the millions of working people in factories and offices associated in the union whose very name expresses one of the noblest aspirations of humanity. Today, all of them, like myself, feel greatly honored by the prize. With deep sorrow, I think of those who paid with their lives for the loyalty to solidarity, of those who are behind prison bars and who are victims of repression. I think of all of those with whom I have traveled the same road and with whom I have shared the trials and tribulations of our time. We are fighting for the right of the working people to association and for the dignity of human labor." Walesa and his fellow workers did not give up on the dream of solidarity. They continued to organize against the communist government for the rights of workers. In 1990, Walesa was elected president of Poland. Labor History in 2 brought to you by the Illinois Labor History Society and The Rick Smith Show. For more information, go to laborhistoryin2.com, like us on Facebook, and follow us on the Twitters at Labor History in 2.
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0: So I've gotten a number of responses from folks over the last couple of days about California's wealth tax that's come up. And as you know, California's proposed a one-time billionaire tax, and they present that as a choice that shouldn't be reduced to the slogans. I mean, the choice is cuts to Medi-Cal or tax rich people. That's how this has been thrown, put together. You got Senator Bernie Sanders and Representative Ro Khanna, who are right about the fact that there's some urgency here. There is real urgency. And if the federal cuts, if the Trump cuts are able to defend Medi-Cal and create that immediate hole in their healthcare system, California absolutely has a responsibility to prevent that loss from being paid for by the people who can afford it the least. Patients, workers, seniors, disabled folks, families already stretched to the limit. And I don't see a one-time 5% levy on what is extraordinary wealth. And they're talking about 200 billionaires in California. I don't see that as too onerous. I see it as a rational way to ask those who have done so wildly well in our system and those who are best able to absorb the cost to help prevent what will be a healthcare crisis. Now, you see news reports that say the measure's proceeds would be directed towards covering those federal cuts, the Trump cuts. So any money that comes from it, as I'm told, as I've read, would go directly to filling that hole. It's what we need. Now, on the other side, you've got Gavin Newsom and that line of thinking, Katie Porter being one of them, concerned that, billionaires are going to leave. And you can't dismiss it, because California does operate in a national system where wealth is mobile. Tax enforcement is extraordinarily uneven. And you have states that are just, oh, come to Texas, we'll give you whatever you want. Come to Florida, we'll give the baby the bathwater and all of it away. And look, if billionaires can shift residency, if they can hide assets, if they can move financial activity across state lines, then really a state-by-state wealth tax is going to be hard to administer and is going to raise a lot less than supporters think is going to come. But I got to be honest with you, and I understand both sides of the argument. For me, it's not an argument for accepting inequality. It's an argument for designing stronger, more durable policies. We should be looking at how do we stop the wealthy from avoiding the rules? And how do they get their own set? How do we have transparent valuation standards so we know who has what wealth? How do we coordinate interstate cooperation so we're not beggaring thy neighbor? How do we stop the race to the bottom? And then how do we move a federal wealth tax legislation that would help us, I don't know, fill our holes, fill our gaps, get the things we need. And oh, by the way, have some enforcement capacity to match the resources of our ultra wealthy. I'm not talking about somebody who's got a million or $2. I'm talking 10, 20, 50, 100, a billion. I'm talking billions. Because this is a billionaire tax. But recognizing our structural weakness is not a reason to do nothing while the damage is going to happen. We cannot, and Californians cannot, postpone prescription drugs, dialysis, preventative care, mental health treatments, a child's doctor visit, none of that. Can't wait for Washington. Can't, because it's never coming, especially from Republicans in Washington. Right now, hospitals, clinics, home care workers, patients need the bridge now, need the help now, need the funding now. Because when public health funding is cut, the consequences aren't just on the spreadsheet. They show up in longer waiting lines and closed services and medical debt and job losses and preventable suffering, not just for the poor, but for everyone. Well, not everyone, not our billionaires, but for working people. Now, look, the honest position, and this is where I'm at, both sides are right. Both sides have identified real problems. We can fix them, though. That's the amazing part. Bernie Sanders and Ro Khanna are right that extreme wealth has to be part of a solution to fix the emergency created by Trump's cuts. And I think Gavin Newsom and Katie Porter are right that the broader tax system is damaged and has to be repaired so that our billionaire class can't outrun their obligations. They're both right, but the answer is not choosing between emergency action and systematic reform. That's not the answer. California should fill the Medi-Cal gap immediately while pursuing simultaneously, because we can walk and chew gum. We can do both things at once while simultaneously pursuing long-term fixes that make our tax policies fair, make it enforceable, and oh, by the way, sustainable. We used to have it. You know, perfect policy can't be the obstacle of protecting people today, because we're never getting perfect policy. Action is the test. And this is one of those moments for Democrats, because if they do take power in 2026, and if they can hold on to it in 2028, it's going to be the action. It's going to be these kind of ideological internal battles that you're going to have to figure out how to get something done to make people's lives better. How are you going to make life more affordable? How are you going to make healthcare more affordable? How are you going to help grow an economy that works for working people? How are you going to fix the mess that this guy has left us? How are you going to undo all of the damage of decades of Republican rule? How are you going to do that? And honestly, the perfect is not what we're going to get every time, but there's got to be action. And I want to hear your thoughts. What should that action be? Do you support the California tax, or are you with Newsom? We got to wait for the perfect. Want to hear it? Rick at therickSmithShow.com. Miss any portion of the program, podcast. And as always, thanks for being here. See you back here next time.
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2: AP News, I'm Marcela Sanchez. The U.S. Air Force has brought home its bombers stationed at a U.S.-run military airbase in England following an investigation into a planned terror attack at the RAF Airford base last month. A Pentagon official says the bombers were redeployed to their home bases in the U.S. In total, six people have been taken into custody and then released on bail during the investigation. British authorities have linked the incident to Tehran. Iran has denied being involved. Spain's Prime Minister has called for early elections in November as pressure mounts over a housing crisis. AP correspondent Charles de Ledesma has more.
3: Spain's Prime Minister Pedro Sanchez announces early elections on November 29 after his government suffered a bruising defeat last week on emergency measures related to the country's housing crisis. Spaniards have demanded solutions from the government over housing affordability, holding protests after outrage grew over the televised eviction of an 87-year-old woman in Madrid last month. Right-wing opposition parties have joined forces to scuttle two emergency decrees in Parliament that included measures to reduce evictions and real estate speculation. The setback sparked wide speculation that Sanchez would consider moving up a national election from next year. I'm Charles de Ledesma.
2: Brazil's incumbent President Luiz Inácio Lula da Silva and Senator Flavio Bolsonaro, an ally of President Trump, are heading to a runoff in Brazil's presidential election on October 25th, after neither won a majority in yesterday's vote. The Nobel Prize in Medicine has been awarded to Karl Deisseroth, Peter Hegemann, and George Nagel for their research into light-gated ion channels and optogenetics. The prize was announced today at the Karolinska Institute in Stockholm, Sweden, kicking off Nobel's Week. This is AP News. AP correspondent Donna Warder reports on a Colorado man who once a week has an unusual way of getting to work.
4: This is the sound of Jake Hutzler headed to work. Once a week, instead of driving, the air traffic controller gets to Colorado's Pueblo Tower by paramotor. He straps a propeller to his back and takes to the skies. Hutzler says he got the idea from watching YouTube.
5: I saw a guy fly to McDonald's, land, get a hamburger, put it in his pocket, take back off, and eat the hamburger on his way home. As soon as I saw that, I knew I had to try it.
4: Hutzler says his paramotor doesn't show up on radar, so as long as he calls the tower to let them know he's coming, he's good. He says the 25-minute trip and landing takes a little longer than driving.
5: But it is not nearly as much fun.
4: I'm Donna Warder.
2: And I'm Marcela Sanchez, AP News.
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6: This is a WCPT Better in Minute. After working several odd jobs in New York City, Henry Johnson found his way into the National Guard during World War I. Johnson was assigned to the 369th Infantry Regiment, but the all-black unit was better known as the Harlem Hellfighters. The Hellfighters' first task was assisting the French Fourth Army. On May 15, 1918, Hellfighter Johnson noticed Germans attempting to break in. Johnson retreated to get backup from the French troops, noticing German soldiers were attempting to kidnap another Hellfighter. Despite standing at only 5'4", Johnson sprung into action. With only 3 bullets and a bolo knife, Johnson was able to kill 4 enemy soldiers and wounded 21 others, causing them to retreat, saving himself and his men. However, Johnson received a total of 21 injuries all over his body, including his left foot being shattered. Johnson was discharged, and his papers did not show his heroism or his injury, leaving him unable to receive any disability compensation, leaving Johnson penniless at the time of his death at age 36. Johnson's heroism went unnoticed for decades until President Barack Obama awarded him the Medal of Honor in 2015.
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14: It's time for the Daily Jolts with Rick Smith. Yeah.

And welcome, brothers, sisters, working class heroes, fellow rage mongers. Happy Monday to you. I hope you had a great weekend. Mine, not so much. Little jealousy involved, little anger involved, some weird conversations, all stuff we're going to pop into today. But I'll tell you, jealousy, big time. Could not get tickets to the Power to the People Festival in Washington, D.C. A day of peace, love, justice, and incredible music. The Foo Fighters, Dave Matthews, Tom Morello, Public Enemy. You go down the list, Dropkick Murphys, Bruce Springsteen was there. What an amazing day from people I spoke to who were fortunate enough to get tickets. I, on the other hand, not that fortunate. Wish I could have. Everyone I talked to said it was an amazing event. And the thing is, and this is where I go, this is the kind of stuff I've been screaming for years now. I've been asking for these kind of events, this generation's Woodstock, if you're, or we'll call it work stock or democracy stock or whatever, this idea that music and people and causes and everything coming together. Because understand, music can do what speeches or polls or policy papers can't. It can make people feel the truth in their bones. And it can take what is a private burden, you know, the rent keeps climbing, the work shift that never ends, the fear of losing your job, the grief of watching a town lose its jobs, and turn that into a shared experience that we all identify with, that we all, when you hear the words, you immediately go to that place. I mean, that's power. Oh, that's incredible. And music doesn't just have to describe hardship. I mean, it gives hardship a rhythm, a voice, and sometimes a path forward. I mean, I think about, look, you know, I'm getting up there in years. I remember some of the Vietnam War protest songs. You know, I think of Crosby, Stills, Nash and Young's Ohio. You know, you hear Four Dead in Ohio and immediately you go to a place, you go to history, you go to a moment, you go to that era. You hear Buffalo Springfield's For What It's Worth. And it's more than just a soundtrack for an era. It's you capture the unease, the outrage, the moral urgency of a generation. A generation confronting war, confronting state violence, confronting a political establishment that demanded loyalty, obedience, and not paying attention to the people, or at least a good portion of the people. And those songs were concise, they were memorable, and impossible to ignore. We need those moments. And more importantly, they remind us of history. And they remind us that history was not something that happened somewhere else to someone else in another era. It was happening to them right now in that moment. And they couldn't turn away. They couldn't ignore it. They had a responsibility to it. They had a responsibility to be part of it, to be the urgency to respond. I think we need that same kind of urgent, kind of call to action, kind of, you know, just that thing that brings us together. Because look, you know, working people right now, we're asked to absorb massive rising costs. Everybody I talk to is on edge, unstable schedules, unaffordable housing. We can go through the list, shrinking public services, an economy that too often celebrates wealth at the very top, because we keep them fat and happy while everyone else in this country is disposable. You're a gig worker and you're, I think, you know, I look at this weekend and I think we need artists willing to name the realities that we face plainly, not as a trend, not as a branding, but as truth. And I look at that Power to the People Festival in DC this past weekend and it offered me a glimpse of hope. Gave me, you know, some of what things could look like.
artists, organizers, workers, communities gathering around the idea that culture isn't separate from the struggle. It's part of the struggle. And a strongly worded, well-written song can preserve a story that politicians quite often ignore. You can honor a strike. I think of Bread and Roses. You can expose a scam. You can mourn a worker lost on the job and remind us that, you know, we may be exhausted, but we're not alone. Music has the ability to unite, to bring us together, to create a shared language that's beyond ideology. It can tell the stories of ordinary lives. Because understand, ordinary lives need to be remembered. And I do believe music provides hope. Because hope's not passive optimism. It's the decision to believe that collective action, that coming together, us united, can change the world. We can change conditions. And I say, look, if you want to change the world, you start with your little piece of it. And I've been saying for years, I wish there would be more Dropkick Murphy-like bands, people who take those old labor songs and make them for today's audience. We need more artists to speak for working class listeners. But we also need the working class to listen in break rooms and on picket lines and in warehouses and classrooms and at kitchen tables. Because look, the next generation of defining songs may not come from a corporate boardroom's approved playlist. It may be coming from someone who, I don't know. It may come from someone that understands that a chorus can become a rallying cry. And that people who sing together may one day, I don't know, stand together. Like, I come from labor, where, you know, every union meeting, every rally ends with solidarity forever. The idea that we are united, that we're going to stand together, we're going to fight together. The idea that, you know, has been around for over 100 years. Solidarity Forever was written, what, back 1915? For the IWW, if I remember right. But I think of those old labor songs. You know, Which Side Are You On? Written during the 1931 Harlan County coal struggle. Bread and Roses, written during the 1912 Lawrence textile strike. You go down the list. And the part that, you know, you remember those words. And I think myself, I remember the words. Which side are you on? For me, you go, well, they say in Harlan County, there are no neutrals there. You'll either be a union man or a thug for J.H. Clare. Very direct. You understand. Bread and Roses. Hearts starve as well as bodies. Give us bread, but give us roses too. Saying, look, yeah, we work hard. But we want more than just existence. We want more than just bread. We want bread, yes, but roses too. Something better in life, better opportunities, better chances for our kids. Songs that caught a generation. I mean, one of the ones was 16 Tons by Tennessee Ernie Ford. I Owe My Soul to the Company Store. You can't get away from that. But also, you go back to the civil rights era. You know, those songs of the civil right, we shall overcome. We shall not be moved. Strange Fruit. You go back and you think about all of these songs that, you know, generations listen to. You know, who's the Woody Guthrie of this generation? You know, I think about that often. I'm going to see here in a couple of weeks a guy named Jesse Wells, who I think could be the Woody Guthrie of this generation. But for me, music is really powerful. So if you were at the Power to the People rally, I want to hear it. Email me, rick@thericksmithshow.com. Tell me what you think. What was your favorite part? And do you think there'll be more? rick@thericksmithshow.com. Right back. 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

Happy Monday to you. Yep, that's kind of how I feel. I just want to scream today. Today is that day where I just want to let it out. And I'm in a particularly foul mood after the weekend that I've had. Didn't get to go to the concert. And had the weirdest interaction. I'll be honest, my weekend, full of nonsense, ridiculousness, and dealing with Republican policies designed to, just erect massive roadblocks in the way of anything resembling rational thought, on top of meeting the Trumpiest Trump supporter that you could possibly find, we're at the gas pump. And I happen to complain. I'm like, because I do this a lot. Every time I put the gas pump in my car, I'm like, oh man, my wallet's screaming. And the guy's, he literally said, it's the price of freedom. And I said, what? What are you talking about? And he said, it's the price of freedom, and we just have to suck it up. And I'm going, explain to me that theory of thought. So he goes on this rambling thing like you would expect to hear from Glenn Beck or, Hannity or Fox News or whatever. And I'm going, do you believe that? Do you really, to your heart and soul, believe that? Do you believe that this is making your life better? That somehow, did you go to bed at night worried that Iran was going to bomb your house? Did you really believe that? And he didn't, but you said, yeah, anything's possible. Now, his wages haven't gone up. His hours have been cut, but touted this. I love this. His hours have been cut, but touted the fact that there's no tax on overtime. He's not getting any overtime, but there's no tax on it. His costs are up, but he's somehow doing better. Somehow in his mind, he is doing better than he was under Biden. And I just said, mathematically, I would love for you to put that on paper for me. Look, if things were better now, if costs were down, wages were going up, if the economy were doing well, I would give Trump credit for it because I want that to happen. I want to give him credit for it. But as this guy was speaking, I couldn't help but think about this Italian economist, Carlo Cipolla, who wrote this thing on the basic law of human stupidity. And I couldn't get this as I'm talking to this guy. I couldn't help but think about, which place, this gentleman fit on the basic law of human stupidity. Because understand, the Cipolla had, four basic groups of people. There's the intelligent person who helps others because, well, it's going to help them. It's radical self-interest. I'm going to do for you knowing that there's something in it for me, and we're both going to do better. That rising tide lifts all boats idea. And then there's the helpless, the person who's willing to help someone even though they're not going to benefit, and it may actually hurt them. We sometimes do this. We sometimes give money to charity. We will drop money in the pot at Christmas time. We'll give a homeless guy a couple of bucks. It's going to help them a little bit while making us a little worse off. Then there's the bandit. There's the thief. There's the con man. There's Donald Trump, who's going to help himself at the expense of everybody else. And then there's this guy, the stupid, the idiot, who's going to hurt himself while hurting everyone else. And I couldn't get past that. Now understand, we're all somewhere in those four. I mean, no one fits every one of those. I'm the intelligent. No, you're not. All of us do things that fit any of those categories. And I'm fully cognizant of that. But this guy and what we were talking about, I'm just going, my goodness, how is it that in your head, your own radical self-interest, which is something, your political party talks about quite often, hooray for me. The heck with you. What's in it for me? The one who dies with the most toys wins. That kind of stuff. The Reagan era stuff. I just couldn't get this out of my head. And I finally just came back to, you give me enough time and repetition and you can convince anyone of anything.
And if things are bad enough, and this is where I feel sorry for him. I would love to talk to him again. I wish I could find him. I would love to sit down and, you know, have a beer with this guy and go back through this and have an honest conversation I wish it were possible to where you go, okay, let's go deeper than the inch. Let's actually talk about facts on paper in real world, not I wish and hope. Because we know what happens. You wish in one hand, you do something else in the other. I know which one fills up first. The wishes are always empty. But there are a lot of those folks. And I'm hoping there aren't as many as I fear there may be. Because I've seemed to come across a couple of them that just make me go, maybe this November, not going to be the blowout that I'm hoping for. Maybe not going to be the kind of blue wave that we need to kind of right the ship. And as I've been saying for a long time, maybe the only way that this guy catches reality is when it really hurts. Because again, it's not hurting enough. It hurts. It's inconvenient, but it's not hurting. And this is where I get into a lot of trouble with people go, well, you don't think it's bad enough? I go, yeah, I think it's bad. But for folks to change their ideology, I don't think it's bad enough. You're still putting gas in the car. You're complaining about it because it's costing a little bit more. But it's going to take that day where you can't put another drop in because you don't have the money. You can't put food on the table. You have to look into your children's eyes and know they're hungry before you wake up and go, hold on, this is wrong. I want to hear your thoughts. Do you know folks like this? And how do you handle it? Rick at the RickSmithShow.com. Right back. This is the Daily Jolt.

0: I'm Rick Smith, and this is Labor History in Two.
1: On this day in labor history, the year was 1886. That was the day Henry George accepted the nomination to run for mayor of New York on the United Labor Party ticket. In cities across the country, trade unionists met to found state labor parties and to hammer out political platforms for local and state elections. In New York City, ULP advocates issued the Clarendon Hall platform and nominated Henry George as the ULP candidate for the mayoral race. George had gained prominence with the 1879 publishing of his book, Progress and Poverty. In it, he addressed private land ownership as the basis for inequality and advocated for a single tax system. At New York's Cooper Union that evening, where thousands of supporters gathered, George addressed the crowd. He presented the ULP platform of higher wages, shorter hours, better working conditions, government ownership of railroads and communications, and the end to police repression. Burroughs and Wallace described the scene that night in their book, Gotham, A History of New York City, to 1898. During his speech, George declared, quote, "This government of New York City, our whole political system is rotten to the core." He argued that politicians had made a trade out of assembling votes and selling them to powerful interests. What business got in return was police protection, lax enforcement of housing and health codes, friendly judges, and fat franchises. To purify the political order, working class voters had to sever ties to all the established parties and choose from their own ranks. For a party that had just been founded weeks before, George came in second. But like its sister organization in Chicago, the New York ULP would split over issues of socialism within a year.
0: Labor History in Two, brought to you by the Illinois Labor History Society and the Rick Smith Show.

So my friend said that the $5,000's coming because he's voting for Republicans. That's right. The money's coming. He believes it. He believes it. And here's the thing. I don't want the Republicans to win in November just so he's sad. Again, I don't go back to the idiot. I'm not the idiot here. I don't want to hurt myself just so someone else gets hurt. This is one of the idiot moves. Not there. I hope Trump and the whole Klan get blue washed right out. And I'll give up the $5,000, even though I know it's not coming. Now, Trump's giving away money like it's going out of style. $500 to the people he said got overcharged for Obamacare. You know, people who didn't get any subsidies. So those are folks going to be at the higher end of the income bracket. Also, the $90 for seniors that they're throwing out. And hey, great. I'm all in favor of seniors getting $90 and folks getting some money back from their health insurance. All in favor. But the $5,000, not coming. Now, I do find it interesting that Energy Secretary Chris Wright is now trying to frame Trump as this kind of martyr. On the Sunday shows, he was saying that Trump was well aware that energy prices were going to go up. He was well aware of it, and he was willing to take. He said, "I'm going to take the hit there, but I'm going to do the right thing." It's kind of like, you know, the cherry tree, or, you know, I can't tell a lie. You know, it's creating one of those myths. Does anyone believe? I mean, seriously. And I wish I could find my MAGA friend. Does anyone really believe that a guy who's never sacrificed, seriously, has that kind of, that he's capable of that thinking? I'm not. I'm just not there. Now, there was an interesting story over at the New York Times about how Kansas is now a battleground state. Kansas. And I think about, you know, Thomas Frank's book, What's the Matter with Kansas, from, you know, a couple of decades ago, you know, where he was saying, look, they're voting for their radical they're voting for their self-interest. It's just not economic. It's religious. It's, you know, other stuff. Basically the premise. Now they're voting economic. Uh-oh, because understand, Kansas is a farm-heavy economy. Yeah, it's a kind of a big deal there. So when Trump starts his war on Iran and the cost of diesel goes through the roof, that hits farmers. When he starts his trade wars, yeah, that hits farmers. Oh, by the way, when you flood the country with imported ground beef, that hurts, again, the farmers. So am I surprised that Kansas is kind of going, hold on? Because Kansas has been kind of that laboratory of bad ideas for conservatives. They went through and they gutted their education system basically down to nothing. And then, you know, basically gave the tax base away and then had to undo it. They basically were the bottom of the barrel in the beggar thy neighbor economic development schemes, stealing from Missouri. You know, Kansas, the war of Kansas City was a real thing that cost taxpayers on both sides of the border enormous sums of money by having companies move across the border. Because, hey, they've got tax breaks across the street, which, again, makes me go back. And this week, we're going to get someone from Iowa on the show to talk about the big steel mill. I've got a couple of friends who are Iowa legislators, and I'm going to reach out to them for some. Are they seriously considering giving tax breaks? Are they seriously going to do that? Going to give the big steel mill tax breaks when it's already announced? They're going to Iowa? We'll find out. Gonna take a quick break. Right back. This is The Daily Jolt. I'm Rick Smith.

0: This is Richard Chu with Something to Chew On. Republicans are in full disaster mode and starting to break with Trump. But wait 1 minute, GOP and members of Congress. Frankly, the entire party. You told America that Donald Trump deserved a second term because he would succeed in all the areas that he has failed miserably in. You tried to scare the country into believing that Kamala Harris would be the end of humanity. Newsflash, GOP members of Congress. All things, and I mean all things, that Trump has failed at or brought on this country, they rest solely at your feet and in your laps. Trying to distance yourself from Trump now is too late, and your voters should make you pay for not doing your jobs. So, over the next several weeks of congressional recess, be honest with your voters. It's not Trump, it's you. At least have the courage now to stand by your man.
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So what a fun weekend of watching Trump go around friendly crowds and yell about how much the Democrats are evil and think up childish names and claim he's going to shove you-know-what up Democrats you-know-where. Yeah, he did that in Vandalia, Ohio. So he's going to, you know, they're going to win. They're going to big surprise, you know, we're going to win big. It's going to be so big and we're going to shove it up there. You know, there's that, you know, real presidential stuff. you know, I also went on to say, if Democrats win, you'll have an economic depression, much like 1929. And if Republicans win, you'll each have $5,000 in your pockets. But it's not a bribe. Because it supposedly doesn't benefit him, according to him. Oh, you know, I do find it funny that even John Kennedy, the Republican senator from Louisiana, said that Trump can go from zero to a-hole in about 3 seconds. And I don't disagree. Now, John Kennedy, kind of one of those guys, too, came out and said that he might even consider running for president in 2022. He said, quote, on my side of the aisle, if a bunch of goobers run, and I think they're goobers, and one of the goobers might win, and I think I could do a better job, I'd consider running, even though he's a goober. Seriously. And I say, John, get out there. You know, golly, you can run. Go on. Oh, my quote of the day from Rahm Emanuel, and I hate when I agree with Rahm Emanuel. I do. I'm not a Rahm Emanuel fan. I know he's considering running for president. I hope not. Not even close to that line of that part of the party. But he says that Democrats, you know, a little advice, you're never going to get an impeachment. Then if you do that, you just basically prove that Washington is what the American people think. It's Disneyland on the Potomac. Deliver change, he says. Deliver a comprehensive ethics package that uses the investigations and then delivers change. And I absolutely, absolutely agree. Please. And I know it's sexy. It gets people excited. We're going to impeach him. No, you're not. Grab control of Congress. Possibly going to be able to do that a little over a month. Might be able to do that. Come November, might be able to do it. Democrats and outside reformers, I guess right now, as I just said, they're drafting a cleanup of what's going on. A post-Trump cleanup agenda, I guess. They're modeling it after reforms after Watergate. Jamie Raskin has called it a massive reconstruction that will take decades. He has the idea of banning presidents from taking foreign money without congressional consent, also requiring public review of White House renovations because you don't want to tear down half the White House on a whim, and also blocking presidents from cutting money settlements with their own government. You know, shaking down your own government. Just a thought. Representatives Susan Delbene and John Boehner, they want to stop being able to impose tariffs whenever. Especially under fake emergencies. You got Senator Chris Murphy's No Political Enemies Act. You know, because look, he's kind of Trump's enemy. That would bar presidents from punishing people for their speech. And even Rahm wants to ban stock trading and ban prediction market betting across all three branches. I don't think that's hard. I don't think that should be difficult. The Partnership for Public Service wants to ensure that civil servants workers have protections from mass firings, considering that Trump has fired thousands of people and replaced them with patronage hires. And you got people who used to work at the Justice Department who are going, hey, how do we restore independence to the DOJ? Also, Trump's issued more than 280 executive orders and declared about a dozen emergencies. Now, the front group, the Heritage Action Group, that's all baloney. The White House says they filed the law. But understand, not really. Now, you look at the post-Watergate era. Democrats held 61 Senate seats and 291 House seats. Unthinkable, I think, in this moment. Because the polarization runs deeper now than even then.
And some of those proposals may be more symbolic than a blueprint for actual action. And understand, all of those seem to be about guardrails on the presidency and on political power. I think Democrats have to do more. I think they have to spend more time on, yeah, cleaning up Washington. Do what Trump said he was going to do. Drain the swamp, fix the swamp, get the new swamp monsters out. Because it turns out they drained the swamp of the old monsters and replaced them with worse, with greedier monsters, with greed monsters. And understand, we can't go back to just pre-Trump. You're going to have to go back to pre-Reagan, undo the damage that Reagan did and the damage Republicans have done for decades. Since 1979, and this is one of those things that, you know, you can't run from because it's the reality. Since 1979, the average worker's productivity has grown by almost 60%, while pay grew at just over 15%. So productivity gains up 60%, wage gains up 15%. Where's the rest of the money? Where's that productivity gain money gone? We know where it's gone. It's gone to the billionaires because we didn't have billionaires back then. We created them through class struggle and class sacrifice. Working people getting up, going to work like you're doing right now, earning less money than you did back then, having worse benefits than you did back then, having a worse pension than having no pension today. So for me, it's undoing not just Trump, but undoing Reagan. You know, August 81, Reagan fires the Patco workers. The shot heard across the boardroom and the beginning of the absolute all-out frontal assault on organized labor. Union density was around 25% then. It's down to now, what, 6 in the private sector? It's an all-out war. We need legislation. Democrats should be running on passing the PRO Act. Not half measures, but passing a repeal of Taft-Hartley. And we need to bring back a massive tax, undo what Reagan did. When Reagan took office in 1981, the top marginal tax rate in this country on our billionaire class, you know, the billionaire class we didn't have, 70%. And do you know why we didn't have a billionaire class? Because we taxed that kind of wealth at 70%. Reagan dropped that all the way down to 28%. And you know what that did? Two things: created a billionaire class and created the massive, massive debt that Republicans love to claim is killing us, which is why we need to cut every social program under the sun. So I say we bring back real top marginal tax rates. Tax investment income, like wages. Have a millionaire surtax. Undo, here's an idea, repeal stock buybacks as a safe harbor. It was Reagan's SCC that allowed stock buybacks to happen. We have to undo that. We need to raise the minimum wage, index it to inflation, but needing to do that for now 2 decades. All of the stuff that Reagan did, we need to scrap the cap on Social Security so that, you know, Elon Musk and you pay the same Social Security tax percentage on every dime of your income. And look, we need to put workers back into the antitrust law. Reagan's 1982 merger guidelines really narrowed antitrust to just consumer welfare, meaning lower prices and nothing else. We need to start looking at the harm that happens to workers and communities. We need to get that into law. We need to ban non-compete agreements. We need to break up companies that dominate the local job market. We need to restore competition. We need to be doing a lot of things. We need to cut health insurance off the boss. We need Medicare for all, or at least at the minimum, a public option. Because understand, you know, the healthcare premiums we pay are wages we're never going to see. Job-based healthcare, it's the main thing that keeps people from moving from job to job or retiring.
And we need to pass laws to ensure that workers have some security. Pass just cause legislation. You can't fire anyone for just I feel like it. And we need to undo all of this massive wealth money in our politics. Undo Citizens United and have small donor matched publicly financed campaigns. There's so much that needs to be done. And as I've said, going after an impeachment is not going to get what we want or need. But pursuing some of this stuff and getting the public on board with the need for change and having real change available, I think that's a way forward. Because I think we're in a transformational moment. I think we can be. I think we can be. Want to hear your thoughts. Rick at the RickSmithShow.com. Quick break. This is The Daily Jolt. I'm Rick Smith.

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Labor's 9/11 legacy. Never forget, remember the people, preserve the

Welcome back to the Daily Jolt. I'm Rick Smith. Thanks so much for tuning in, sharing your Monday with me. Hope you had a great weekend. Again, mine was a hit or miss. You know, I good weekend with the family. Wish I could have gone to the Power to the People festival. That would have been awesome. Hope there's another one. Hope I can get to that at some point. But some good news here over the last couple of days. Gavin Newsom signed a bill regulating AI in the workplace, which I think is pretty important since our federal government is so far behind. But the California passed some regulations on the use of AI in the workplace, banning the use of AI in decisions to fire or discipline workers. Because, you know, I've had a couple of Amazon employees tell me that they've gotten emails or messages, saying that they've been relieved or that they're being disciplined. And there's almost no human contact. This, I think, is a step in the right direction. They also update the WARN Act to include information about AI impact on layoffs. I think that's important. They prohibit the use of potentially biased or invasive AI to ascertain workers' emotional states. Look, as a truck driver, they have, you know, the driver-facing cameras. And this is one of the things that our union fought against. They're in the union trucks, at least the ones that I know of, there are no driver-facing cameras. Cameras are facing out to the road, and I'm all in favor of that. But the ones that they're facing at the driver 24/7, every minute that they're behind the wheel, that's all about checking eye movements. That's all about checking facial expressions. That's all about listening to what you're doing. It's all about monitoring your every movement, and not for your benefit. And this is the kind of stuff that's frightening. AI can do all of that stuff. And good on them for saying, look, you can't do this. Also, they ban AI surveillance in bathrooms, which I think should be a no-brainer, but actually has to be passed. Because AI is going to leap bounds over the next couple of years. The explosion, if we don't get somewhere near it, is going to be, it's going to be unbelievably difficult to undo once the genie's out of the bottle. And I look at these flock cameras. You know, I've got some Trump friends who are like on the horrible anti flock cameras, I don't want to be watched. They're finally coming around that this stuff's been around for a while. Stuff that I've been arguing for some time, like in my town, they put some cameras in what they deemed a bad neighborhood. And the bad neighborhood is where people of modest means live. These are folks who are struggling. So instead of figuring out, hey, how do we help the area? No, we're just going to surveil them. And I knew a lot of people were, yeah, we need to have more cameras down there. We need to keep an eye on them. And now that the cameras are watching, them, now it's a little different. And I was arguing that back then. I said, look, if you allow this to happen to poor people, because they do it to poor people first, they do it to the powerless first. If you can kick the powerless guy down, eventually they're going to come for you. They're never going to go for the powerful, but those of moderate to no power, you're going to be controlled. And now we find out, look, you know, they're making a database of all the protesters, because now we've got all this technology to be able to track everybody at a protest. You know, I went to park my car and they asked for my driver's license. Now I guess we're to go to a public event. They're going to be tracking who goes and parks in the parking lot. It's this kind of stuff that red hat, blue hat, no hat. We should be pushing back against. I know, but Rick, if you've got nothing to hide, if you've got nothing to hide, why do you care? And

look, for some, that's their belief until someone starts looking at them. That's when the outrage starts. And that's where my anti-flock camera people are. Now, it's interesting that my anti-database people, they were the pro Keystone XL pipeline people. So I've enjoyed that conversation as well, because they believe that there's all of this regulation and all these things in the way that stop, you know, corporations from doing all this stuff. And I said to one guy recently, I said, well, you do realize you voted for the guy who told you he was going to tear all that stuff down. So you were complaining that there were environmental impact studies and there was all this stuff in the way as roadblocks to fast transition to get what you wanted. You've destroyed that now. And now it's something that you don't want. And you destroyed the mechanism that would have slowed that down. And now you're angry. And again, I go back to where I started earlier about the four personality types, the idiot. And in this point, here's the idiot. It is what it is. But I guess, you know, the reality, we're all, I guess, maybe all idiots at some point. So I'm curious, and this is where I'm going to end this segment, with this new technology, because I'm both of the generation, as a Gen Xer, I'm both of the generation that grew up believing that technology was our birthright and our future. It's going to make our lives easier. It's going to give us everything we wanted. It was going to make, you know, it was going to do everything. It's what Elon Musk wants us to believe, that we're going to all be able to lay around and follow our passions and our dreams and, you know, do whatever, walk around looking at each other sideways or whatever. And robots are going to do all the work and fulfill our every wish and fantasy and need. That's not reality. It's not going to happen, but that's what they want us to believe. And I'm of the generation where we thought, hey, that could happen. But I'm also of the generation that read those dystopian novels of the 30s that warned us about the concentration of power, the overarching reach of government and corporate interests, of, you know, of fascists and dictators and authoritarians. Oh, my. So I'm a little afraid of that. So I'm curious, as you look at this brave new world, what's exciting? What's scary? What are you looking at? I want to hear your thoughts. Rick at the Rick Smith Show.com. This is the Daily Jolt. I'm Rick Smith. Right back.

0: your proud defender of the working class majority, Rick Smith.
1: I'm Rick Smith, and this is Labor History in 2. On this day in labor history, the year was 1945. That was a day known in Hollywood as Black Friday. After World War II, the movie industry began to rake in profits. But they did not pass those profits along to their employees. 10,000 members of the Conference of Studio Unions were on strike. They were part of the Brotherhood of Carpenters and Joiners. They were also in a jurisdictional battle with the International Alliance of Theatrical Stage Employees, or IATSE, over who should represent stage decorators. The strike wore on for half a year. The studios had more than 100 films backlogged and were able to wait out the strikers. But as the strike continued and the studios remained silent, pressure mounted. Despite the tensions between the two unions, thousands of IATSE members refused to cross the picket lines. On Black Friday, the strikers decided to concentrate their efforts at the Warner Brothers Studios gate. 300 picketers gathered to hold the line. Scabs, hired by Warner Brothers, tried to drive through the workers' picket lines to the studio. Variety accounted what happened next, writing, quote, "Strikers deployed from their barricades, halted non-strikers, and rolled three automobiles on their sides. By noon, reinforcements arrived from both sides. Firemen were called in to turn their hoses on the striking workers. Warner Brothers security deployed tear gas. Common for the time, accusations were hurled that the Conference of Studio Union Strikers were communists. As a result of the strike, the Conference of Studio Union's employees were assigned to other jobs in the studios. When they refused, they were locked out. The union never recovered. The violence at the Warner Brothers Studios gate also helped to fuel the passage of the Taft-Hartley Act through Congress, which eroded union protections. Like what you hear? Check out more at laborhistoryin2.com.

0: So you may remember last week we talked a little bit about South Korea, saying that Trump was a little bit out in front of his skis on the investments that were promised. Billions, tens of billions of dollars of investments that South Korea was making. They're like, wait a second. I think we're talking here. I think you're out ahead. And look, I think this is a Trump negotiating tactic, and good on him if it works. Honestly, if it works, okay, maybe. I just don't know how many people are gonna. I don't know how many people are gonna tolerate it. But according to Trump, he didn't jump the gun in announcing the $50 billion Alaska LNG project. Nope, he didn't do that at all. And he's now saying, evidently, if Seoul doesn't come on for the $50 billion, I guess, that Seoul could pay double if they don't sign on soon. And look, again, as I've said, if you can get away with this, you got one over. You pulled one over on them. But will there be another deal? And at some point, this is where my concern is. And I know a lot of people, a lot of my red hat friends will go, this is why we voted for him, because he's Mr. Art of the deal. He got a deal there. Unscrupulous, inconsistent, backdoor, not honoring your word. Those are not the tools of a good businessman. And you then kind of, I think you're going to get partners who don't want to have anything to do with you. And we're already seeing the rest of the world trying to figure out how to work around us now. And look, I do believe it's going to take decades to undo the damage. I do think China is thrilled. I think China's laughing all the way to the bank. I think the more we're screwing with our quote unquote friends, and you may go, look, South Korea got a good deal out of us. Canada gets a little bit of a deal out of us. The UK gets a little bit of a deal out of us. But ultimately, China is eating our lunch, and they're eating the lunch of the globe, and thrilled to be the ones who want to replace us on the international stage. So yeah, maybe you got one over here, maybe one. But at what cost? Now I we'll see, we'll find out. But again, this administration, this guy, no faith whatsoever from me. Want to hear your thoughts? Rick at TheRickSmithShow.com. Thanks so much for tuning in. We'll see you back here next time.
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3: A study at the University of Kentucky School of Medicine suggests that exposure to cold temperatures may help you lose weight. Most adults have what is known as white fat, but colder temperatures can turn that white fat into brown or beige fat, which burns glucose and energy in order to produce heat. Dr. Philip Kern led the study.
4: I think the significance of this, though, is not necessarily as a quick fix to make you lose weight. I think the significance of this is the fact that our white fat has the ability to turn on the genes that burn calories, that become beige. So this opens the possibility for developing treatments or drugs or targets that might be able to capitalize on this and allow us to maybe burn more calories and maybe as a future effective weight loss drug.
3: One caveat. Dr. Kern found the more obese a person is, the more it hinders the process. With Checkup on Health, I'm Chris Whitting.
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9: AP News, I'm Marcela Sanchez. The Supreme Court's new term begins today with cases on climate change, religious rights, and President Trump's crackdown on immigration high on the agenda. The court will hear an appeal from energy companies, including Suncor and ExxonMobil, trying to block lawsuits that are seeking to hold them liable for climate change-related damages. Meanwhile, in December, the court will consider challenges to assault weapons bans in several states. In Brazil, a runoff election will determine the next president for the country. AP correspondent Charles Dildesma has more.
10: Senator Flávio Bolsonaro supporters gather in a bar in Rio de Janeiro, chanting, "Lula, you thief, your place is in jail," after the conservative candidate secured a place in a high-stakes presidential runoff against incumbent Luiz Inácio Lula da Silva. The country's electoral court in Brasilia said neither the 80-year-old incumbent seeking his fourth non-consecutive term nor the 45-year-old son of former President Jair Bolsonaro achieved the majority vote needed for an outright win. The colt had Bolsonaro with just over 56 million votes to Lula's 53.7 million, with 99.8% of the vote reported. The next presidential term is set to begin on January 5. Meanwhile, in São Paulo, Lula supporters gather on Avenida Paulista, though the atmosphere among some voters was subdued following the narrow result. I'm Charles Dildesma.
9: The Nobel Prize in Medicine has been awarded to Karl Deisseroff, Peter Hegemann, and George Nagel for their research into brain activity. The physics prize will be announced tomorrow, followed by chemistry on Wednesday and literature on Thursday. After Friday's Peace Prize is awarded, the Nobel Memorial Prize in Economic Sciences will be announced on October 12th. World shares advanced today at the start of a busy week for U.S. economic updates. This is AP News. President Trump is pressuring Republican Senator Tom Cotton to support a bill that would make daylight saving time permanent.
11: President Donald Trump says Republican Senator Tom Cotton of Arkansas is holding up a bill that would make daylight saving time permanent. And Trump posted the personal cell phone number of the chairman of the Senate Intelligence Committee, urging Americans to call it. As Trump departed the White House Saturday, he told reporters the public supports not having to change their clocks twice a year.
12: It's very expensive. It's got many problems, even crime, as crazy as it sounds. When you have light, you have much less crime.
11: The Sunshine Protection Act passed in the House in July, but some Republicans in the Senate strongly oppose it, some saying it would lead to darker and potentially more hazardous winter mornings when children will be waiting for school buses in darkness. Donna Water, Washington.
9: And I'm Marcela Sanchez, AP.
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14: From the Weatherology Weather Center, I'm meteorologist Michael Caro. Plenty of sunshine in store for today, with high temperatures climbing up to 67. Then for tonight, mostly clear, will drop back to lows in the mid-40s. Into the day on Tuesday, a bit milder, lower 70s for high temperatures, still ample sunshine. And that stretch of sunny weather still with us midweek Wednesday will reach a high of 75 degrees. And that's your latest Chicago weather update. Right now it's 50 degrees.
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18: 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Of course, you can always find all of our featured interviews there. Catch Joan Esposito live, local and progressive, Driving It Home with Patty Vasquez, It's the Democracy Stupid with Edwin Eisendrath, Out Chicago, and of course, our other great shows and interviews in the evenings. For those who want to have a break from what's happening on some of the cable programming or network news, you can tune into the Politics Bar, the Matt McNeil Show, and the Gailey Show, because they get it done there as well. So our programming is vast. We have robust programming. We have great people that are doing the work, both on the air and the people that are behind the scenes. We don't get it done without them. So every now and again, when you guys are either calling in here or calling in any of the other shows, or you might send a text, send some love to our engineers, you know, to Devin, to Mike, to Lady B, to Paul, to Henry, and to, Didn't miss anybody. Matty B?
19: Yeah, Matty B.
18: Make sure you send some love to these guys, because they keep us on the rails, as I say so often. Over at HeartlandSignal.com, what is happening there? Well, there are probably going to be 30 states that are considering corporate power reset bills in their sessions starting in 2027. Center for the American Progress senior fellow Tom Moore had this conversation with our own Patty Vasquez and about states growing states' movements to curb political power. That's also a way of saying let's get some of the money, the corporate money, out of politics. So great session, a segment that Patty had there with Tom Moore. Our constitutional rights matter now more than ever. Today, it may be someone else. Tomorrow, it may be you. These are the lawyers for Renee Good's family that issued a sharp warning as they file civil lawsuits over her shooting death by an ICE agent during the Operation Metro Surge up in Minneapolis. So check out all of our work over at HeartlandSignal.com. And as we say always, like and share with the folks that you know that are in your world that need a little bit of, they need to be plugged in a little bit, and you got to remind them. That's your opportunity. That's your superpower. That's going to lead to something in a moment. You guys will understand in a little bit. On today's show, we've got Curtis Hotel, who is been with us before. He's a chair of the Democratic Michigan's Democratic Party. Dr. Teresa Brooks, who's running for office in Michigan for Michigan State Senate. She's been with us recently. And Mike Nellis, Democratic strategist and host of Endless Urgency with Mike Nellis, will be joining us in the 7:30 hour. So that's what's happening this morning. Feel free to give us a call and we'll try to get you on, or at least your thoughts on, if we can't get you actually on because of the guests that we have. Throughout the course of this week, who do we have joining us? Dr. Stacey Davis Gates, who is the president of the Chicago Teachers Union here in Illinois. Dr. Kimberly Hardy, Christelle Spain will be joining us tomorrow, Wednesday. Kurt Mullett from Hoosier Blue 63 will be taking your calls during the course of the show. And then Thursday, Lakeisha Womack will be back with us again. She's running for office down in South Carolina. Amy McDonald, podcast, The Foolish Optimist, will be joining us. Ron Insana from CNBC will be hanging out with us on Thursday. Of course, Friday, Karen Byrne from True Blue Politics Podcast. LaShawn Ford, who's running for Congress, will be back with us. And Mayor Brandon Johnson will be joining us for a Friday session with the mayor and talking about his, of course, mainly talking about his election or decision to run for reelection, I should say. So we'll be talking to candidate Mayor Brandon Johnson. But that's who's happening, going to be hanging out with us this week. So we look forward to spending time with them as we go along. I hope everybody had a good weekend. If you're a football fan, there was a great weekend for football. No matter where you are, this weekend was a perfect, darn near perfect weekend in pretty much every game, just in terms of the weather and all that. So, but the one thing that's lots of injuries early this season, Devin. Man, and I don't pay attention to football that much. Obviously, being here in Chicago, we can't, you know, we have the Bears, and the Bears are doing well this season. But the injuries, good Lord. And not just with the Bears, with a lot of teams. I mean, that one receiver, I saw the clip of the Kansas City receiver, I think it was, where his ankle, yeah, yeah. You know what I'm talking about? Devin just rubbed his forehead like, Richard, stop talking about it. And I will. So, but I hope everybody had a good weekend, was able to get out wherever you are and enjoy time with your family and your friends and your folks. Cause, you know, as the song goes, everybody's working for the weekend. So we all are kind of built that way. All right. Question from late last week, but I'm going to ask it again. Have you guys voted? And if not, are you planning to early vote? A day of mail in, what's your plan? And we're still sticking with our conversation around who's your candidate or ticket after the election, because we know that's where we're going to be. Once we pass the midterms, guys, it'll be full throttle. Folks will be throwing their hats in the ring as it relates to the 2028 presidential and vice presidential elections. So we're going to keep talking about that because we don't want it to sneak up on us and go, oh, wow, I guess we have to elect a president now that we have taken back the House and taken back the Senate and state houses and some governor's mansions. So let us know where you are there. Have you voted? And if not, what's your plan? And this is one that I was having a conversation with a friend, and she said, made this comment, and then I thought, that's a good, fun question to start the week off with. And that is, very simply, if you were a superhero, who would you be? And I'll put it in the context of where we are right now with the politics and the craziness that we have in this world and society that we live in. If you were a superhero, who would you be? And you can make up your own. You can create your own superhero label. Not that, you know, it has to be something that we already know, but it could be something that we already know. But I figured we'd kick off the week with a little bit of fun in the midst of the craziness that we're all going through and trying to figure out how we're going to, you know, hang in here and fight. And something to chew on, I'm going to talk a little bit about that as it relates to the election. But if you were a superhero, who would you be? Let us know. And certainly give us a thought about the answer to the other questions. If you voted, what's your plan? And you can do that by sending us a text at 773-763-9278. Calling us at that number, we'll grab your comments. And by all means, go to our Facebook page and post your thoughts on those three items there. Love to hear from you. Love to hear what you have to say. So that's kind of how we'll get things kicked off this morning. With that being said, we'll take a little bit of an early break. Let's get to it. The number is 773-763-9278. I am Richard Chu. Keep it locked in. We'll be right back with more of Chu's Views.
19: 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We all know the president's a bad guy, so we don't dwell on him too much. Rather, we focus on ways to address the root cause of Trumpism, like how John Ossoff figured out how to address corruption, or what state-level Democrats can do to stop gerrymandering, and why you don't have to worry about Spencer Pratt being the next Trump. And we try to keep it light, too, because let's face it, you deserve a laugh. We never share or sell your email address, and you can unsubscribe at any time. 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
18: All right, guys. Welcome back to Chu's Views this morning, this October 5th, 2026. We'll bring you a couple of quick Chu's Views news items, some things you may have heard, some things you may not be aware of. But Trump announces surprise, quote, checks for 20 million Americans just weeks before the midterm. Donald Trump has announced another round of government payments to Americans, this time targeting more than 20 million Medicare beneficiaries just weeks before the midterm elections. The money is expected to begin arriving this month. And unlike some of Trump's other larger payment promises, this one is already moving toward actual distribution. Last time I checked, he owes each of us like $22,000. Seriously, go back. I'll try to bring the numbers up again this week. GOP senators' private text to Trump reveal, quote, I would have told you to blank yourself, beginning with an F and ending with a C. Donald Trump has spent years demanding loyalty from Republicans in Washington, but newly revealed private text messages show what one GOP senator was actually telling Donald when nobody else was watching. And with Tillis already heading for the exit, some of the language is about as far from typical Republican deference to Trump as one can get. So there you go. Democrats are edging out, or at least in neck races with Republicans in five key Senate races. Senate Democratic candidates are edging out or polling neck and neck in these races, and last indicators that Republicans are facing a tough midterm environment, even more traditionally redder areas. In those areas, according to these new surveys, these races are very tight. The New York Times and CNN University on Saturday found Democrats leading by 6 points in Texas. In that Senate race, 7 points in Alaska, 3 points in Ohio, down 1 point in Iowa, and tied in Kansas. And the irony is the corporate media isn't reporting it that way. So if we believe the polls, that could be true. So we'll keep an eye on it. And last but not least, Trump's 2024 support of Hispanic voters dips in a new poll. Trump's support among Hispanic voters has plummeted from 2024. Just 27% of 800 Hispanic respondents to an NBC Telemundo survey approved of Trump, while 69% disapproved of Donald Trump. So nearly 6 in 10 Hispanic voters disapproved of Trump's handling of the border security, and almost 7 in 10 disapproved of his handling of both immigration and foreign policy. Wow. Trump capitalized on increased support from Hispanic voters and other minority groups in 2024, according to the CNN exit polling of 2,000 plus voters that revealed 46% of Hispanic respondents voted for him. But after promising to carry out mass deportations of immigrants lacking permanent legal status and doing so during the first 19 months of his term, Trump's support from Hispanic voters has definitely declined. Not necessarily a news flash, but those are some of the numbers that support what so many people are talking about. Mainstream media's got to do a little bit better job of getting to the nitty gritty of the numbers. But there you go, guys. A couple of quick Choose Views news items on this October 5th, 2026. Did you guys know that we are also broadcast on where? AM 950, KFNN 1510 in Phoenix, Arizona. And WMLB in Atlanta's 1690. So, yeah, as we say, we are reclaiming the AM dial for democracy. And for those who are listening to WCPT, today on Live Local Progressive, Joan Esposito will be taking your calls and talking to Julie Rozinski, author of Salty Politics Newsletter on Substack, Congressman Emanuel Cleaver, Democrat of Missouri. 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And for my listeners here on WCPT tonight, driving it home with Patty Vasquez, she'll be joined by Dan Hebrid, president of the Forest Preserve District of DuPage County and candidate for 2026 reelection. Ray McKenzie and Steve Sanders, members of the Chicago Rock Exchange. It's a band here in Chicago. They'll be performing at the second annual Concert for Democracy Sunday, October 11th. At the Belvedere Events and Catering in Elk Grove Village, Illinois. And Dave Bouchaw, candidate for Congress in Iowa's 2nd District, will be joining Patty. It's Driving It Home with Patty Vasquez, weekdays 5 to 7 here on WCPT, Heartland Signal website. Tune in, YouTube, and Facebook. And as I said, we've got Chicago Teachers Union President Stacey Davis Gates, Kimberly Hardy, and Crystal Spain will be joining. Ron and Santa will be with me later in the week. So there you go. That's what's happening. And make sure that if you are a listener and you want to be part of the listener voicemail, that line is back. You can share your thoughts anytime by leaving a message. The number is 773-467-8202. We may play some of those messages on the air. So again, we're looking forward to hearing from you, 773-467-8202. I'm sure a lot of you have some things to say, and maybe you don't want to necessarily call in, but I get it. So that's why we have our listener voicemail line, and that's back. So that's what's happening, guys. We'll give you another reminder a little bit later in the show. All right, ruffling papers, as we always do here. Devin's like, Richard, could you stop doing that? Just fold them easily. Don't make so much noise. All right. I said this a little bit earlier. Let me take a quick sip of coffee. There you go. got to get the vocal cords ready to do some work. All right. Something to chew on. So I've been saying this the last couple of weeks, actually going back to late August, I started to really talk about what was going to be your plan for voting and how were you going to be, you know, what was your plan? What were you going to do? How were you going to vote? And I asked the question earlier, you know, did you vote? And if you have, what manner did you get? Have you voted? If you can early vote, if you've done it by mail, whatever the case may be. But the other part of that is I know that, you know, there's a certain amount of stress that's come with this election. We know that. From a lot of different fronts, but I wanted just to add some thoughts to the conversation around getting ready to vote and being prepared to vote with something to chew on today. And a lot of it is, believe it or not, it's the physical preparation for voting. And there, you know, there's a physical preparation. There's a mental preparation. We know that there's all kinds of the logistical things that people have to do in terms of if you're properly registered, if you're checking your registration, if you know where you're supposed to go, those are all parts of it. But I just wanted to give you guys some things that, you know, I kind of wrote down that should be part of your plan or part of your routine. Cardiovascular preparation. If you're going to be out on the day of voting, then maybe it's a good idea to start, you know, doing some brisk walking so that your body, your legs are ready to stand in line for an extended period of time. You know, make sure you're stretching. You can do a lot of different things to help your body be limbered up and ready to go for that day if you're going to be a day of voter. Or even if you're early voting, there are some places where the lines could be longer than you anticipate, given this year's the importance of all of the elections that are taking place on November 3rd. So you can do some wall stretches. You can do things to keep your arms limber. If you're going to be carrying a bag, make sure that you get used to having the bag on one shoulder or the other. Alternate the bag from the left to the right. I know these things may seem rudimentary, but believe me, with this particular, we don't want the lack of preparation in terms of your cardiovascular or your physical preparation, particularly your back and your core, because you're going to be standing up and moving at a slow pace. You've done it before. So take some time now to start doing some things where you're stretching your body a little bit differently. You're alternating that backpack or that purse or whatever it might be, that business bag from shoulder to shoulder, arm to arm, in case the line is longer than you think it is. So just make sure you're mindful of things like that. Some mental preparation. Limit doom scrolling and start it now. You probably know who you're voting for. In many cases, most people, unless I think the independents still like to play the game. They're holding out to the last minute. That's kind of the way that they've played that game. And you know how I have been about independents. And I have nothing against independent voters, but sometimes we give them a little bit too much weight in the process. But limit the doom scrolling. If you know who you're going to vote for now, then maybe spend that time rather than scrolling, finding out how you can help another candidate that's running in a different state or district than you're in. If your candidate's probably running safe for the most part, rather than doom scroll, find ways to help other candidates. If you're going to be on social media, make sure you build in some digital breaks that you're not just there all the time looking at the same things over and over again. I'm just as susceptible to that as the rest of us can be. Focus on the controllables. As I always say, manage the things. It's kind of the serenity prayer. You know, navigate the things that you can control and the things that you can't control. Give them less of your time and less of your energy. And this is one that I think a lot of people are familiar with. Find something. I'm going to put this in my terms. Find something else to do rather than just looking at social media. So maybe it's time to head to the library. Maybe it's time to head to a bookstore. And if there's not a bookstore near you and there's a big box store near you, go to the big box store. I mean, you can go in any of the named big box stores and they've got a section where they've got books and magazines. Go buy a couple of books and start reading something different than what's on social media. And I, like anybody, get caught up in it just as well. But I make sure that I dedicate some time to reading from a book or a couple of books every day, separate from just what's on my phone and what's on my computer. So give yourself some mental breaks from the onslaught of information that comes via social media. Make sure that you, if you are on, that you consciously say, I'm not going to look at my phone for this period of time of the day. And you determine what that is. I'm not trying to tell you how much, but make sure you give yourself a break. And then maybe you get the majority of your information off of your phone. Well, then buy some books on your phone where you're reading your book, reading that book while you're on your phone. You may not be a page turner anymore. You like looking at it on the screen. I get that. It might be easier on your eyes, frankly. But make sure you are taking a break. You're limiting the doom scrolling. You're taking a digital break. And you're finding other sources to get information than what you normally would use. And I'll give you a tip. It's as weird as it may sound. Google, where can I find additional political and social and financial information? And you'd be shocked at what'll pop up, because the algorithms now work in that manner. Ask it to tell you where you can go to find additional information, and you'll be surprised at the direction that it could send you. And hopefully this will provide you with some ways of breaking away from the stress. And last but not least, create an actionable, a real voting plan. I've said it a bunch of times, and I'm going to say it again over these next 3 weeks. Verify your registration. Please, please do that. That right there is going to take some stress off of you, physical and mental stress. The physical stress is, oh my God, I got to run down to such and such to get registered. You don't want to have to do that. The mental stress is knowing, okay, I'm good. Do it every Monday. And then last but not least, map out your election day, as we said before. So there you go, guys. Some physical, mental preparation for your election day. Something to chew on. Let's take a quick break, guys. The number is 773-763-9278. I'm Richard Chu. Keep it locked in. We'll be right back with more of Chu's Views.

0: Hey, it's Patty Vasquez, and I'm inviting you to join me on Sunday, October 11th, for the second annual Concert for Democracy. 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
2: 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Much like Kraft Heinz, they're about a 50-50 split in their donations, but out of all their donations, 4% more go to Democrats. Nathan's Famous. Nathan's Famous does not give to politics. And if you prefer using charcoal on that grill, Kingsford is owned by Clorox. Clorox does not give to politics, but out of all their senior leaders and employees' donations, 95% of those donations went to Democrats. This has been WCPT telling you, you can shop blue.
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4: From the Weatherology Weather Center, I'm meteorologist Michael Caro. Plenty of sunshine in store for today, with high temperatures climbing up to 67. Then for tonight, mostly clear, will drop back to lows in the mid-40s. Into the day on Tuesday, a bit milder, lower 70s for high temperatures, still ample sunshine, and that stretch of sunny weather still with us midweek Wednesday will reach a high of 75 degrees. And that's your latest Chicago weather update. Right now it's 50 degrees.
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6: All right, guys, welcome back to Chu's Views. If you're just tuning in, I'm Richard Chu. Thanks for being with us this morning. A couple of quick ones from those of you who have some comments. Lois says she's voting for in person on Election Day. She says she doesn't think that Donald will send goons to their neighborhood, which is a conservative-leaning 45th ward. I can hear you there. Nancy, Wonder Woman is her superhero, defender of the right to vote for all Americans. Right on, Nancy. I'm with you on that. Love me some Wonder Woman. Let's see. What else we got real quickly? A couple of quick notes from 630 says, yes, make sure, check your sample ballot before you go to vote by going to ballotpedia.com and know your down ballot votes for judges, county boards, and school boards. And that's true across the country, not just here in Illinois. Anywhere you are in the country, make sure that you're checking your ballot, your down ballot, who's on the rest of the ballot. And then Jill up in Evanston is being a little salty this morning. She said, next, Richard, you're going to have a need to say that we need to be wearing adult diapers for standing in line. No, Jill, I am not saying that, but you're being a bad girl this morning, but we love you for it. So thanks for your comments. All right, guys, our leaders are our leaders. We got a strong bench. Sometimes you got to have a coach that looks out for what's on our bench and who's on our bench and who's playing. With us this morning, again, is one of the voices in Michigan that's in that role, the Michigan Democratic Party Chair, Curtis Hertel. Good morning, Curtis, and welcome back to Choose Views.
7: Good morning, my friend. How are you doing?
6: I am doing great. It's good to hear your voice again, and I know that you guys are busy as you know what right now, getting folks ready in Michigan, both on the voting side as well as on the candidate side. for these last three and a half weeks. So talk to us about what's going on, what you're really leaning into right now.
7: Well, you know, we only have 29 days left to take back our country. I would rather be us than them. Looking in Michigan, it's all field. So I was in some of the reddest parts of our state yesterday with volunteers all across the state. You know, you're really seeing people energized and activated. You know, Republicans are trying to do everything they can to prop up their candidates, but I'd rather I feel we're in decent shape, but you never can count on anything. You got to do the work, and so you know, if people want to help and volunteer, they can go to MichiganDems.com. You know, we're not too far of a drive. There's plenty of doors to knock that are close to you, and we would appreciate the help.
6: So, Curtis, you said something that is a part of a conversation that I think we're all having in one way or another. You mentioned going into red areas, quote unquote. And one of the things that I'm hearing from so many people that are running that I've been blessed to interview, whether they're running on a state level or they're running on a federal level, is that they're going everywhere. They're going all over the place. And for the U.S. Senate seat, one person that's really been speaking heavily about that is Dr. El Sayed. But there are so many other people in Michigan that I've talked to that are running, you know, Chedrick Green, and just the list goes on and on. Winnie Brinks, they are saying that they're going everywhere. They're not, even though they may be representing a particular district, they're trying to talk to everybody in that district, red, blue in the middle, and even outside of their district. Talk to us about how that's resonating. And are red voters moving at least a cycle away from where they've been in the past, if that makes any sense?
7: Yeah, absolutely. I mean, listen, it's fertile ground. I mean, at the end of the day, these people were lied to by Donald Trump. They were told that costs would go down. They said the cost would go down on day one. It's day 400 and something. And costs have not gone down. They were promised there'd be no more foreign wars, that the Epstein files would be released. And the only thing that they've been given in Michigan is the fourth best Great Lake renamed. So at some point, you have people that understand that they got screwed. And, you know, Democrats have a responsibility to talk about the things that we've done to try to make their lives better, and the things that we will do. Expanding access to health care, making housing more affordable, making child care more affordable, making it possible to actually raise a family in middle America, which has become harder and harder, in ending this foreign war and the tariffs that have made it impossible to farm in Michigan and impossible to drive in Michigan, and made it much harder to raise a family. So, you know, I think that there are a lot of people who have voted Republican, and listen, we got to give them grace. You know, everyone's allowed to change their mind, and we want to get them back because at the end of the day, they were promised something and it didn't happen.
6: Yeah, and that's the thing right there, that it's I won't say it's the hardest thing to do, that would be a little bit superlative, but it is a challenge for so many people to do what you just said, and that's to give those folks who voted differently, they were lied to. There's no question that, you know, that's the word to use. And thank you for being bold enough, Curtis, to use that they were lied to. And to then say, listen, y'all, we know we told you not to go down that path and you did, but here's a way to get back home. And I think that's kind of how I've been trying to position it is, you know, we did give you information. That was a wrong path to take. Here's how you get back home, and we'll welcome you, but let's get this thing done this time. Let's do it differently going forward. And I think a lot of the candidates that I'm talking to are embracing that, even in some of the most red areas in the country. What are your thoughts there? Even as, I mean, I know Michigan's your spot, but how do you see that as it relates to that messaging throughout the country?
7: Yeah, I think it's important. I think that, and I think that all of our, at the end of the day, what's happened in this country is not normal. You know, but there's long-term economic pain, and Donald Trump gave them somebody to blame. You know, there's a line in the movie American President that if you don't give people water, they'll drink sand. Trump is sand. He is blame. He is nonsense. But we got to give people water. We are the party of working people. We have to actually run campaigns that are about that and about them, not about us. And I think I don't blame this country for Donald Trump. I blame us. We've got to do better. And I think we are this year. I feel confident in the work that's being done. I'm confident in the quality of our candidates and the work they are doing. I'm confident in the volunteers that are showing up all across the state to do that work. And so I would rather be us than them. We got challenges still. I mean, they've got crazy amounts of money.
6: Crazy amounts
7: coming
6: of money.
7: In here all over the place. Elon Musk spending all kinds of money.
6: If we had that kind of money to spend on our election, it would be game, set, and match. I mean, if you believe that money, it has its impact, because if you match that with our ideas and our care for folk, then yeah, it would be game, set, and match. But we have to put the work in, and you're right.
7: But here's the good news. Besides the $5,000 nonsense check that Donald Trump
6: did, you get yours yet? Did yours come in the mail?
7: No.
6: Was it an ACH? Because he owes you $22,000, man. Last time I checked.
7: So, but here's the good news: is that those billionaires that are spending the money, the truth is that a person can't open up their wallet and see that their life is not worse because of this president. So they can promise all these things, they can run all the ads, but at the end of the day, the best ad that we have is that they wake up in the morning and there's not enough dollars to actually send their kid to college. There's not enough dollars to actually live the American dream. And so there's no billionaire that can buy that. And the reason that the billionaires have all the money is because of greed that has made their lives worse. So, you know, they can keep buying all the ads. That's why we have to focus on ground game.
6: Yeah.
7: You know, there's nothing better than just sitting at someone's door, talking to them about what you care about and listening to what they care about. That is rare in this world, and it's more important. So, you know, I think that what we're doing in Michigan is how we should run every election cycle. It's about it's a working family's agenda, and it's talking to people on the ground and changing people's views and telling them about what's happening in this country. But I think Donald Trump has done a great job of actually telling them already, because he lied to each of them.
6: Mm-hmm.
7: And they know that that's true. When Donald Trump said vote like he's on the ballot, I hope everybody does. I hope everybody votes like Donald Trump's on the ballot.
6: See, that's the spin on it. We have to control that part of the narrative. Yes, vote like he's on the ballot, and then listen to all of the false promises or the lies that he told.
7: That's right.
6: Yeah. Kurt, and it's interesting you said this about talking to people that are in more red districts and knocking on doors, a ground game. I'm drawing a blank on her name right now, and I hate this, but she's running in Michigan. She's running for a state Senate seat. And why am I drawing a blank on her name? Because I had her on the show a couple weeks ago. But
7: Muskegon? Rebecca Amidon?
6: No. Gosh darn
7: Carol it. Carol Glanville, Grand Rapids?
6: No. It's closer to – it's in the central part of the state, and it'll come to me. But here's what she said, and I know it'll come to me. She said, Richard, I was knocking on doors, and she said that I knocked on a door. The wife came to the door, and the husband said, you know, come on in, and giving you the edited version. Basically, she just talked them through the things that she's going to do as a state representative to make things better for their lives, and why whatever's happening on a federal level isn't right for them. The guy said, I'm a Republican. I voted Republican all my life. But because you knocked on my door and you came into my house and you treated me with decency, I'm voting for you this time. And I'll get the story. We'll actually get the clip to you. I'll just have to go back in my records. But it popped into my head when you said
7: Rashida Harrison. Teresa Brooks.
6: Because we
7: have a lot of great women running.
6: I know, right?
7: I feel bad that I'm not guessing.
6: No, it's not. It's not on you to guess. It's on me to remember. But Dr. Brooks is going to be on with this right after you. So,
7: fantastic!
6: Yeah,
7: She's great.
6: But the point is, that's a story. I'm hearing that from folks in Michigan, Curtis. I'm hearing it from folks in Ohio. I'm hearing it from folks in North and South Carolina that I've talked to, all over the country, that are saying the same thing. That it's that ground game. It's that knocking on the door. It's letting folks know. And that's the part that I don't think that corporate or national media is really leaned into yet, to see that there are Democrats who have less money in local elections, state elections, even federal elections that are out there doing the groundwork. And there are people that have said, you know what, if it's only this time, I'm voting for y'all because we need to change in the direction that the car is going. And that's very, very encouraging to hear from folks like that, but certainly from you as a chair of the Democratic Party in Michigan.
7: Yeah, shoe leather's cheap.
6: Yes, it is. It's easy to get repaired, too.
7: But, I won my first race. I ran for county commission. I was 22 years old. I beat a Republican incumbent. And I knocked every door three times in the district. And I think they were sick of me by the end of it. They were like, Curtis, we've seen you three times. You know, we'll vote for you. Please don't come back. But it was that experience that taught me about how elections are won. We're doing the work here. We have 80 organizers on the ground. We have 25 offices. We're going to knock 1.4 million doors in this last 4 weeks. So if people want to help, they can go to MichiganDems.com. If they can't come to Michigan, they can help fund an organizer. $1,000 funds an organizer for a week on the ground. But every little bit helps, and we'd appreciate it because at the end of the day, are we getting outspent in some races in Michigan? For sure. We're not getting outworked, and I can promise you that'll be the case from now to Election Day.
6: Without a doubt. Let's take a quick break, Curtis. The number is 773-763-9278. I'm Richard Chu. Keep it locked in. We'll be right back with more of Chu's Views in our interview with Curtis Choteau, who is the Michigan Democratic Party chair. We'll be right back.
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10: 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And that's what I care about. When you can't buy gas and groceries are off the charts high. These people are so incompetent, Joan, that they are going to get turnout up for us because it isn't politics. It's real life. And every day they are making life harder for us while they are stealing everything in sight.
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0: country to buy a house, to buy a car, and to start a family. But they're also the ones that are that most realize the lie that actually happened from Donald Trump as well. So I think we're going to turn out a large number of young voters. We had a large number of young voters turn out in our primary. Abdul is a turnout machine. We had 1.5 million, the largest turnout in a gubernatorial primary in Michigan history. 600,000 more than the Republicans have. And a lot of that was due to young voters. So I think, as I travel around the state, I'm seeing a lot more young faces at our events and knocking doors and being part of the taking this country back. And they know more than anybody else knows, I think, in many ways, because their generation has a lot more challenges. And in all honesty, you add that up with AI, it's a scary time to be a young person.
1: Yeah. Are you and when you're seeing those faces that are in different stops that you go to, different places that you go to for campaigning and door knocking and all that, is there a sense that they're wanting to also get involved in races, not just helping and knocking on doors and voting and all that, but that there's a crop of our younger folks that are saying, you know what, I know it's going to be risky and scary and all those other things, but I think I want to get involved. I want to be part of the process. I want to be someone that would run for whatever the office might be. What are you hearing there?
0: Absolutely. I think we're seeing that for sure. I mean, as somebody ran when I was 22, I know that can be a scary prospect. But, if you are waiting for the cavalry to come, sometimes you got to realize that you are the cavalry and you have to do the work. So, I think we're going to see a lot more younger candidates running for office because of that energy and need for that here, and I think that's really important.
1: One of the things that I've been asking a lot and talking to people last Friday, I was honored to have three of our congressional Democratic candidates here in studio: LaShawn Ford, Donna Miller, and Patty Garcia are all running for Congress here in the greater Chicagoland area. Great candidates. They've got tons of experience in local politics here in the state. And like you know, that's where it all happens, is on the local level, and then you build from there. And I've asked a lot of different folks running for office this question about bipartisanship. And on a state level, it sometimes is more real or certainly relevant and maybe even achievable. But on a federal level, and I know you've got your eyes on a couple things here. How deep do you feel we can go this time around on a state or federal level when it comes to bipartisanship versus we've got the numbers, let's just get stuff done? And that's maybe more of my opinion, which I own. But talk to us about that right now.
0: So I will say a couple of things. One, Democrats have to be bold when we actually get power and get things done for people. And if there are Republicans that want to jump on that train, they're all willing to come. I'm all for, you're somebody that wants to vote for some of these policies and proposals. I'm happy to have you there. But I'll also say that, like, we've had Republicans say in Michigan, oh yeah, I support unions, I'm on the union side. And then we went up and had our votes to end right to work, first state in 70 years, and restore prevailing wage so the people that work on our roads get paid a decent wage. And all of a sudden, they're nowhere to be found. You know what mm-hmm. I mean? So bipartisanship is only there when somebody's words actually match their actions, and too often they don't. I served with three kinds of Republicans when I was in the state Senate. I served with some old guard, reasonable, human Republicans. They were dying out. A lot of them were getting voted out of office, but I served with some of those. I served with some real true MAGA believers that believed in the nonsense that was being spewed. And then I served with a third kind, and I think this might be the worst, is people that knew the MAGA stuff was wrong, knew the election wasn't stolen, knew that what Donald Trump talked about wasn't right. They knew that it was wrong for this country, but they played the game. They pretended to be somebody else because it was an easier path than actually leading people. And that's not leadership. And that may be the most insidious of it all. That first category, I mean, there are people that I serve with.

0: that I will be friends with for the rest of my life. That being said, at this point in time in this country, there is a stark difference between what a Republican is and what a Democrat is. And I wouldn't vote for any Republican because what's happening right now in this country is a try to change of who we are. Mm-hmm. You look at whether it's this foreign war of choice or whether it's ICE agents on our streets, murdering people. I try to change what the history and the progress that we have made as Americans is. And there's no reasonableness on that side any longer. They all line up behind Donald Trump, regardless of what's happening. And now in the election, everybody's trying to play the game, right? Like we got, John James and Mike Rogers are like, oh, I know I'm opposed to this war. John James voted for it 6 times.
1: Yes, he did.
0: Mike Rogers has said that he's for it over and over and over again. All of a sudden, they're afraid they're going to lose an election. So now they'll say just about anything. But we know that after that election, they'll go right back to that comfortable place of supporting Donald Trump every single time. We can't be fooled. We got to make sure that we're actually stepping up and voting these people, keeping them out of office so that we actually can change this country, take it back, and do the things that people need to make their lives better.
1: Curtis, it's so great to hear you say that and say it with the passion that you have, because a few weeks ago, I started watching the Republicans who were trying to, not jump off the ship, but sit in the back of the ship and not be noticed. Like, I don't want anybody to notice me, and hopefully I can navigate through this.
0: Yeah, you know what I'm talking about, right? Yeah, they're talking on both sides too, right? Like, it's just like, Mike Rogers said he was opposed to the war, put out an ad, and then all of a sudden went on Newsmax and was like, well, I think the president's done a good job. Come on.
1: Right, right. Congresswomen down in Miami did the same thing. She's running these bunches of ads saying, Donald Trump, you should be doing better. But she's voted for him lockstep. And that I've been warning for months now. Do not get fooled by the okey-doke of Republicans who sound like they are standing up to Donald Trump. But they're really not. They're just trying to make sure that they preserve themselves for their upcoming elections. And that's not just happening on a federal level. And then, this as well as anybody, it's happening on a state level. A lot of people in state legislatures are doing the same thing, where they're pretending like they're against what Donald Trump has done. And in a state like Michigan, particularly so. But on November 4th, they're going to change the tune back to where they were before. And that, to me, is where we have a huge opportunity to point out that what you just said, there's no reason to vote for Republicans right now, because they're all doing and going to continue to do the same thing. So thank you for saying that. Really
0: no problem.
1: Yeah. Last question before we get out of here. I know you've been super busy. How is our brand as a party? And, what are a couple of steps that you think we need to take, if we're not already taken, to kind of reestablish the Democratic brand with all of its failures and all of its, edges, to make that, we are truly the party of folk rather than the party of the uber wealthy and the uber wealthy corporations.
0: A couple things. First is we got to start showing up everywhere. We as a party left a lot of people forgotten in the last year. When I've been chair of the Michigan Democratic Party, we brought 3 county parties back in Luce County, in Iron County, and Mount Morenci County, deep red places. But places where people deserve to hear from a Democrat. We have people there on the ground working now to try to take this country back. And we weren't even on the field before. So that's important, because people need to know that you're willing to fight for them. If people feel like you don't want their vote, they're not going to vote for you. That's a pretty important part of the process of getting somebody to vote for you. The other thing I would say is that we've got to get back to what this Democratic Party is. We are a party of working people. That's the soul of who we are. And when we're talking about issues, the first thing that we got to think about is their kitchen table, what's happening to them. And third, we got to solve the big problems when we're in office. The reality is that in 1960, the average CEO made 50 times what their employee makes, and now is 360 times. We have got to solve the greed and inequality problem in this country. We've got to make it possible so that people that are raising a family can afford to actually live the American dream, the promise that we were given from the start of this country, that we've never really lived out.
1: Right.
0: That we have got to get back to a party that focuses, laser focuses on their future, their families, and making it more affordable to actually be able to survive and to end the constant level of greed. The fact that we have created so many billionaires, but there are still people in this country that can't afford, that are making decisions about whether they can buy their prescription drugs or pay for their housing, whether they can afford childcare, whether they can afford to send their kid to college. Those are all things that every person, the pursuit of happiness is supposed to be that. And and that's gotten screwed up.
1: And we've
0: got to be laser focused on that.
1: We got those opportunities to do it. Curtis, how can folks find you real quickly?
0: Go to MichiganDems.com, sign up to come into the state, give us a small donation, help us take this country back.
1: Sounds good. Curtis Hertel, thanks for being with us. We appreciate your support and your leadership, and we're here for you. We'll talk to you soon, okay?
0: Thank you, my friend.
1: All right, bye-bye now. Let's take a quick break, guys. It was Curtis Hertel, chairman of the Michigan Democratic Party. I'm Richard Chu. The number is 773-763-9278. We'll be right back with more of Chu's Views.
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9: AP News, I'm Marcela Sanchez. Cornell University's president has responded amid mounting outrage over the school's handling of gang rape allegations. The AP's Julie Walker has more.
10: What happened to Jane Doe in 2024 is deeply disturbing.
11: Michael Kotlikoff pledging in a video the school must do better.
10: It raises heartbreaking and troubling issues about sexual assault, dehumanization, and aspects of party culture, alcohol, and drug use. It also raises questions around the investigations conducted after the allegations were reported.
11: Meanwhile, the governor appointing State Attorney General Letitia James to oversee an investigation.
12: This is now an active criminal investigation.
11: In her September civil lawsuit, Jane Doe accuses 7 Cornell frat members of gang rape. Some dispute this or say it was consensual. She went to campus police in 2024. The county DA closed the case without charges and didn't reopen it until last week after the suit. Cornell now bringing in a law firm to investigate. Julie Walker, New York.
9: In Tennessee, lawyers for Krista Pike say she remains unconscious and on a ventilator in a hospital after a failed execution attempt last Wednesday. Her lawyer, Stephen Farrell, says that her prognosis might not be known for days. Pike, who's now 50, was sentenced to death for a 1995 murder she committed when she was 18. The Nobel Prize in Medicine has been awarded to Carl Dysaroth, Peter Hegemann, and George Nagel for their research into brain activity. The Nobel Assembly applauded their work and say the method is now being used in laboratories around the world to reveal the brain's mysteries. World shares advanced and oil prices fell today. More stories at apnews.com. This is AP News. The AP's Lisa Dwyer reports on the suspension of 49ers owner Jed York after his arrest in a prostitution sting.
13: The NFL has suspended San Francisco 49ers owner Jed York for 6 games following his arrest earlier this year in a prostitution sting in Ohio. York also was fined $500,000 for violating the league's personal conduct policy. York has not attended any games or league meetings so far this season and was credited with 3 games served. He is eligible to return on October 20th, the day after the team's game against Washington. York was arrested in a mobile home park by the Mahoning Valley Human Trafficking Task Force after police say he was attempting to pay $160 for sex with a woman he believed to be a prostitute. I'm Lisa Dwyer.
9: More information at apnews.com. I'm Marcela Sanchez, AP News.
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15: From the Weatherology Weather Center, I'm meteorologist Michael Caro. Plenty of sunshine in store for today, with high temperatures climbing up to 67. Then for tonight, mostly clear, will drop back to lows in the mid-40s. Into the day on Tuesday, a bit milder, lower 70s for high temperatures, still ample sunshine. And that stretch of sunny weather still with us midweek Wednesday will reach a high of 75 degrees. And that's your latest Chicago weather update. Right now it's 50 degrees.
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1: All right, guys, welcome back to Choose Views. If you're just tuning in, I'm Richard Chu. 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And guess what, guys? We are taking back the AM dial and fighting for our democracy. This morning with us is a guest that we've had on the show before. Dr. Teresa Brooks is a physician and 2026 candidate for Michigan's State Senate. Today is Michigan Day. We had Curtis Hertel on a moment ago in the previous segment, and we were laundry listing who we've had on. Her name popped up, and I'm like, guess what? Dr. Brooks is going to be with us in just a moment. Good morning, Dr. Brooks. Welcome back to Choose Views.
2: Good morning. How are you this morning?
1: I am good, and I'm inspired to be talking with you and excited once again that we've had a chance. We have a chance to chat. I'll just dive right into the deep end of the pool because this is what people want to know, and that is, how is your race going, and what can you share with us?
2: So the race is looking good. I'm cautiously optimistic. You know, we went through a pretty contentious primary, but it was a really great outcome. You know, we are out there doing everything we can to win this race. You know, this is a huge, huge race, not only just for the state, but even throughout the country. We were ranked top 10 in terms of, you know, flippable states throughout the country for statewide races, for state level races. And so, you know, it's going well. You know, we're knocking on doors. We're making those face-to-face conversations with people in our district. And, you know, the response is really, really good. So, you know, you never know until the numbers are in, you know, what the outcome is going to be. But so far, you know, it's definitely positive.
1: Well, and I think a large part that it is positive and that you can remain cautiously optimistic is that the message and the ideas that are coming from our representatives, our state senators, our state representatives is strong. And that we're talking to folk, and that this is what Curtis said earlier in the earlier segment, that we're out there knocking on doors. We're letting people know that we care about them, that we may have not intentionally, but we may have forgotten about you a little bit in the past. But now we recognize that it's going to take all this effort to get us moving forward. And I think that that's one of the reasons that so many state elections are turning out the way that they are. This has happened in Iowa. This has happened in Minnesota. And the same thing is happening there with you. You're knocking on the doors. You're talking to people. And you probably have had some encounters where you've talked to folks that may have been voted Republican, and they're looking at moving, you know, at least back to the center, if not going to the left. Talk to us a little bit about that.
2: I have definitely seen that. Yeah. So, you know, I'm definitely, you know, I'm talking about those kitchen table issues, which I think absolutely resonates with people. Healthcare is a huge issue right now. And me with my physician background and knowing that there are no other healthcare providers right now at the state Senate level, that's a huge thing for a lot of people. Almost everybody has a healthcare story that, you know, the system isn't working for them. You know, I'm talking about education, making sure we're investing in education in our children, and obviously affordability and the cost of living. So those are the things that I'm really talking about. But absolutely, I knocked on a gentleman's door a few days ago, and he had an Abdul sign in his yard. And so I, you know, I was like, oh, this is interesting. Mm-hmm. He was not a Democrat. He was a Republican, but he was just so upset with, you know, what he was seeing from this president coming out of Washington, D.C. He was like, we got to flip the Senate. We got to flip the House. You know, his son is serving overseas, and he is just so upset. He wants him home. So definitely the sentiment is not what you would expect. So, you know, sometimes we kind of look at different measures to see how Democratic somebody is, but those aren't consistent now, you know, because there's people that are not strong Democrats who are just fed up and they're done with this.
1: You know, what's interesting too about this sort of I don't want to call it, I'll say conversion, but let's just call it a move away from where folks were. And I think that Curtis put it the best. He said people were lied to, and they're now starting to acknowledge that they were lied to on a federal level. And in some ways, the people that have supported the lie, you know, they were lied to on a state level. And so one of the reasons that I'm seeing and hearing that so much is happening in the states across the country that I'm talking to folks, they're saying, yeah, that there are too many Republicans in a given state that are still supporting what the federal Republicans are doing. And that's turning off a lot of people, like the gentleman that you just talked about, who, I mean, that had to feel certainly safe territory to see a Dr. Syed sign in the yard. But I'm seeing that over and over again. And are you, is that becoming more regular for you? I guess is the word I'm looking for, that you're seeing those signs and you're having those conversations, and those people are making sort of the last piece of the move, which is to cross over, to come back.
2: Yeah. I mean, I see a range of things. I see people that are just full on, like, I'm voting for Dem. And then I have some people that are just like, I don't know what to do right now. You know, but I,
1: how do you help? Sorry, Dr. Brooks, how do you, what do you do? And cause I think this is what a lot of listeners want to know. How do you help someone that says that, you know, Dr. Brooks, ma'am, is a can't, I don't know what to do. I don't know. I'm stuck. How do you navigate that?
2: Yeah. So I listen and I say, I understand, you know, and I try to understand like exactly where they're coming from, what their issues are. And then I try to bring it back to issues and where we stand on issues, because sometimes when you talk about people, you know, people get kind of, you know, kind of, I don't know. There's sometimes they don't like the people, but I try to talk about the issues. I'm like, you know, well, you know, if this election can be the difference between whether or not you have access to your medications that you need, or whether or not you have access to the doctors that you need, or whether or not your kid is going to get the education, or whether or not you're going to get some of the, you know, relief of, you know. And so when you kind of bring it back to issues, sometimes you take out some of the partisanship. And I think people, some, you know, are more likely to look at people as more individuals, even though they have to be part of a party. But I try to bring it back to, you know, these are the issues that we stand for. This is what we want to do. This is what we care about. And I think that can help soften people a lot. And I say, you know, nobody's perfect. You know, you kind of just have to relate to people and really connect with people and make sure that they understand that you are for them and that you are the person that's going to deliver the things that they care about.
1: Yeah, that's, and you've done a really exceptional job of that. I have to tell you something that I read. And this is one of the things that, you know, just the beauty of social media. I had the pleasure of meeting Dr. Teresa Brooks today. I'm proud to endorse her from Michigan State Senate District 9. She's a practicing physician with her own clinic, a Troy City Council member serving nearly 7 years, a mom with kids in public schools who understands what our communities need. She's well-spoken, friendly, and kind. I would be honored to be one of her patients. We talked about healthcare, and she gets it. I won't mention the person's name, but this is something that I read on social media about you. And I just thought you couldn't get a better endorsement from an everyday person that says what they say and what they feel about a candidate. What are your thoughts there?
2: Yeah, no, I know it's very humbling. I feel very honored, you know, that people feel, you know, that I can connect with them in that way. But I just try to be a real person. You know, I don't say what I want. People want to hear. I just say what's really in my heart, what I'm feeling. And I mean, sometimes you meet people and you're having those conversations and I do understand the struggles that people are having, you know, and I just really try to listen and understand where they're coming from. And a lot of times I just totally get it, you know? Yeah. And so you just try to make those connections as best as you can with people.
1: Fantastic. Fantastic. Dr. Brooks, let's take a little bit of a break. We're talking with Dr. Teresa Brooks, who's running for what? Michigan State Senate. We're so excited to have her back on the show. The number is 773-763-9278. I'm Richard Chu. Keep it locked in. We'll be right back with more of Choose Views.
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1: All right, guys, welcome back to Choose Views. If you're just tuning in, thanks for being with me this morning. Thanks for tuning in and listening. We are talking with Dr. Teresa Brooks, physician and 2026 candidate for Michigan's State Senate. Dr. Brooks, tell us a little bit about the Michigan's 9th Senate District, a little bit about the demographics and who's in that district.
2: Yeah, so the 9th District includes the cities of Troy, Rochester, Rochester Hills, a portion of Sterling Heights, Shelby Township, and Utica. So it's very interesting. It has two different counties. There's Oakland County and Macomb County, which are different, very different. So I'm obviously from Troy. I've represented Troy for nearly 7 years. So I'm very familiar with the Oakland County portion of it. And I've gotten to know very well the Macomb County aspect of it. And it has been wonderful. Just a great group of people. It's actually very diverse. It's a very diverse community. Where, you know, people, like I can say in the city of Troy, we have about a third of our residents are foreign born. Mm-hmm. So there's a lot of people coming from a lot of different places. But it is a really wonderful, wonderful district. Wonderful, like lots of hardworking families. You know, a lot of people move, especially to Troy for the schools. And so there's a lot of young families as well as people that are trying to age in place as well. So it's a pretty diverse community.
1: Yeah. One of the things that is so unique about Michigan is, you know, we think Michigan and we obviously think of the big city of Detroit. But we also, you know, if you look at the I-94 corridor and you go west and you look at all those cities that have been so important to not just Michigan's success when it comes to the automotive industry and all that, but to the country's success and a lot of people that have made their way to Michigan to be, you know, over the years, part of that. And it leads to my question, which is, are you seeing, for lack of better words, growth or incoming to the district, both in terms of population of individuals as well as businesses that are saying, yeah, this is where we want to expand our business or we want to move our business to? What are you seeing there?
2: I can say for Troy proper, yes. There's a lot of expansion. There's people that want to come to the city. There's people that a lot of businesses want to come to Troy. You know, we have Somerset Collection, which is one of the top, you know, luxury malls in the nation. But I would say in the district as a whole, probably not necessarily. And in Michigan in general, you know, we're losing population as a whole in Michigan. And so I know that is something at the state level that we're looking at. How do we make sure that we are attracting, you know, young people and talented people to our state and you know, creating a state where people want to come and stay because, you know, we have these great universities, University of Michigan, Michigan State. And, you know, you get all this great talent and some of the talent does leave the state. And so I know that that is something that we are heavily focused on, making sure people want to stay in the state of Michigan. But I can say that for my city of Troy, yes. But the surrounding areas, the growth has not been as robust as we would like to see.
1: Yeah. And I think that's true in how where our populations are shifting from different parts of the state and from different state to state. So I was just curious about that. Energy costs are crazy all over the country, and Michigan has certainly been hit by a couple of different factors that have, you know, unfortunately accelerated that. The tariffs, the bounce, the back and forth with the tariffs, the lack of any sort of certainty there. And then add to that the amount of, or the cost of energy when it really, as it relates to this war. What are you telling your voters, potential voters, that you feel will be part of the solution that you can bring to the table when it comes to you being in the seat?
2: Oh my gosh, there's so much as far as energy. So we in Michigan, we pay some of the highest utility costs in the nation, but yet we don't really see, you know, the results of, you know, of the high cost. We don't see any benefit of the high cost that we're paying. So that is absolutely something that we are addressing. There's a lot of people that are upset with, you know, especially the utility companies right now, because, you know, there's outages and, mm-hmm. you know, the quality of service is just not keeping up with what, like I said, what we're paying for it. So we are seeing that, and it's becoming more and more visible. And so there's a lot of, so first of all, I'm not taking any money from the utility companies, so that people know that when I get to Lansing, that I will be able to hold people's feet to the fire, and that, you know, residents can count on me for my, independent vote, in that sense. But, you know, there's a lot of proposals at the state level to really, rein in some of this, these costs, that are being incurred to, Michiganders, and try to really hold some of these utility companies' feet to the fire and just say, like, no, we're not going to pay for your private jets. No, we're not going to, you know, pay for some of these things that the tech, you know, that we should not be paying as residents as part of our fees. You know, you can absorb those costs, not the customers. There's a lot of things that we can do at the state level to really rein in some of these costs, because it's a problem.
1: Yeah. And, sure. And that's, I think that's also one of the things that voters are hearing. They're feeling it, certainly. But in terms of hearing leaders like you, recognize, listen, I'm going to do X when I get there, and I'm going to be independent. I'm not going to be swayed by these big dollars, because what do the big dollars actually do? They don't fix the problem. That's exactly the point. This is why, you know, the concern around money in politics, or bad money or dirty money in politics, is so important, because it doesn't fix the problem. It prevents people from, that's the crazy irony, isn't it? They get folks, they become less independent, and they still don't fix the problem that the voters put them in there for. But the big money people got what they wanted, which is to prevent the problem from being fixed. It's this weird, counterintuitive thing that goes on. And it happens in so many districts and on a federal level. I want to ask you a question that gets a little bit into what's happening with education in Michigan. You talked about the universities, and we've got great universities in Michigan. But on a public school level, what keeps you up at night when you think about what's happening with public school education?
2: Ooh, there's a lot. So my children are in the public school system. So I'm very much invested in the public school system, and I see a lot of things firsthand, you know, even with my children. But, you know, I think that there's just, we need to make sure that we're investing in our public schools. We need to support our teachers. We need to support our educators. I know that they're being tasked with so much right now, not just, you know, educating our children. And obviously in public schools, it has to serve everybody, right? Everybody is welcome in the public schools, which means that we have to support our teachers and administrators and give them the tools that they need to be successful. And, you know, with a lot of things, you know, funding is an issue. And so it's so important that we not only attract good talent, but retain good talent. So we have to really support our teachers and educators by supporting their salaries and retirement benefits and all of those things. But that's probably the biggest thing, is just making sure that we are fully funding our educational system. Our teachers, I mean, hats off to them. You know, they are, it's not an easy job. And we saw so much during COVID of like how important they are and how tough it is. And they're navigating through so many different changes, just like, all of us, there's just a lot going on in our public schools. And I just really support our teachers and administrators.
1: I mean, they're everyday folks just like we are. And they are challenged with the everyday things that we are all challenged with. Cost of this, cost of that. And then they're tasked with the responsibility and they recognize and they embrace it of making sure that our children are cared for, educated and cared for, which is a unique balance that they have to have. So yes, we definitely, and that's one of the reasons that I think on a state level, we have so many opportunities because our public school systems have failed. And we know that public school systems have been attended by Republicans, Democrats, and independents. So the fix is not putting more money into private schools or necessarily into charter schools, but it's beefing up our public school financing and funding and just the whole conversation around the importance of public education. So it's good to hear you in that space. Votes are important. And in 2022, the seat was decided by fewer than 800 votes. I know you know that. So your message to people is get out and vote. And I've been talking about this on and on, boring people to death about check your registration, know where you're going, have a plan, do some calisthenics, get that core ready, get those legs ready to stand in line if you're going to physically go and do it, whatever the case may be. But as we wrap up this morning, Dr. Brooks, what's your final kind of word you want to leave everybody with when it comes to voting?
2: No, I agree. Voting is incredibly important, especially in this election cycle. I know we say every election is important, but this one is incredibly important because we have so many opportunities right now. I know in my district, we have opportunities to flip, the Congress. We have opportunities to flip the state Senate and state House races. And these races matter. Every single race matters. Judicial races, state, your school board, yeah. All of it matters. So don't just think up ticket, but think down ballot as well, because every single vote matters. Every single, race matters. And these races can be razor thin. So don't think that your vote, it doesn't count. It absolutely counts. And it can make all the difference between, what you have access to. Even voting rights now are on the table. So all of this is incredibly important. So don't sit this one out. Get out and vote. Register. I know in Michigan we have so many ways to vote. You can vote in person, early in person and AV ballots. So just get out there. Encourage your neighbors. Encourage your friends. And you guys have
1: got an event. It's a meet and greet. Boolin Park, real quick. That's on, when is that? Next Saturday or next Sunday?
2: Yes, we have an event at Boolin Park. So, come out and talk to me and, we're really out there. I am at people's doors. I am in your neighborhoods. I'm in your parks. I'm everywhere. So come out, talk to me.
1: Talk to her and get involved. Dr. Teresa Brooks, thank you again for being with us. Thanks for being on Choose Views. We wish you all the success and look forward to talking to you again, hopefully right after the election, and saying, Senator Brooks, welcome to the show.
2: Yes.
1: All right.
2: Yes. Thank you so much. It was a pleasure being there.
1: Always.
2: Thank you.
1: Have a great day. Talk to you soon. Bye-bye. Guys, quick break. Dr. Teresa Brooks, our guest candidate for 2026, Michigan State Senate District Number 9. We'll take a quick break, 773-763-9278 is the number. Keep it locked in. We'll be right back with more of Choose Views. This is Richard Chu with Something to Chew On. Republicans are in full disaster mode and starting to break with Trump. But wait 1 minute, GOP and members of Congress. Frankly, the entire party. You told America that Donald Trump deserved a second term because he would succeed in all the areas that he has failed miserably in. You tried to scare the country into believing that Kamala Harris would be the end of humanity. Newsflash, GOP members of Congress. All things, and I mean all things, that Trump has failed at or brought on this country, they rest solely at your feet and in your laps. Trying to distance yourself from Trump now is too late, and your voters should make you pay for not doing your jobs. So, over the next several weeks of congressional recess, be honest with your voters. It's not Trump, it's you. At least have the courage now to stand by your man.
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16: From the Weatherology Weather Center, I'm meteorologist Michael Caro. Plenty of sunshine in store for today, with high temperatures climbing up to 67. Then for tonight, mostly clear, we'll drop back to lows in the mid-40s. Into the day on Tuesday, a bit milder, lower 70s for high temperatures, still ample sunshine, and that stretch of sunny weather still with us midweek Wednesday will reach a high of 75 degrees. And that's your latest Chicago weather update. Right now it's 48.
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1: 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And someone that understands the importance of being a little bit of everywhere. Every now and again, I think Mike Nellis has got a body double. He's got a
18: high tolerance for pain.
1: Or, right. Because as you guys know, Mike Nellis is Democratic strategist and host of Endless Urgency with Mike Nellis. Always great to have you on the show, my friend. It's good to see you. You look well. And great weekend for sports. I mean, we got baseball in terms of Chicago. I mean, we got to say our teams are doing well, but Mike, what the hell is going on with all these injuries in the NFL right now? Good Lord.
18: I don't know. Something in the water. But, I'm a Cubs fan. I'm very upset since we last spoke about how that played out. So, but PCA, if you're listening, I love you. But good for the Sox. I wish you all nothing but the best.
1: I had fingers crossed either way. Last week, I went to a Cubs game week before last with some folks from the team here, CPT and Heartland and all the rest. And I sat there and I said, because one of the persons was from Minneapolis, he said, are you a Cubs fan or White Sox fan? I said, I'm both. Because if we got two baseball teams, and if either of them does well, it's good for the city. I said, my dream is to have them both be able to make it through the playoffs. And wow, how crazy would it be?
18: That would have been so fun. I wanted that so bad.
1: I did too. I mean, I'm not going to lie. I would love to have seen that for the city. Frankly, I know this sounds goofy, but you know me. That would have been kind of cool for the country to see two Chicago teams play in the World Series. It would have pissed.
18: The rest of the country would have hated it. They would have been so jealous and it would have been so funny. And, you know, we would have been, just think about how arrogant we would have been.
1: Oh, come on, Mike.
18: Hope. We have the whole World Series. Like, screw the rest of the country. It would have been amazing. People would have been, but you know, look, the Bears went on that, and I'm not a Bears fan. I married into Vikings fandom. So I apologize, everyone. I just killed my political career in the city, but you know, it is. When the Bears were making that run last year and they won, what, like two games in those crazy, like, end of plays, the energy in the city was electric. Could you imagine if, like, the Bears were doing pretty well and the Cubs and the Sox were playing in the World Series? That would have been
1: Mike. That's why I was, you know, I sent a big prayer out to the universe saying, listen, let it happen this time. It would actually be good for the country to see the city that's been trash talked so much in the last 10 years during this crazy eight time with Donald Trump to be the city that's got the World Series. I mean, that would have, I think he probably would have fell down one of the stairs because he'd have been so PO'd about that happening in Chicago.
18: No, he would have interjected himself into it.
1: This is right.
18: And been like, I gotta be here. Everyone, I've got to ruin literally everything.
1: Yeah.
18: So it would have been like that.
1: I felt that way for a lot of things that he's shown up at in recent times. So you've been showing up.
18: He ruined the Knicks. The only game the Knicks lost in the championship was when he showed up, which is hilarious.
1: I know. It was crazy. Oh, my man, Mike, you've been everywhere. I've been watching you and following you. And I got a question for you that nobody seems to have an answer for. Okay. I just don't understand why Sarah Huckabee Sanders did not have a black person in that ad. How come it wasn't a young black man in that ad rather than a young white dude?
18: I wish I could have been a fly in the room when they were pitching that ad. Cause that ad's been made before. Like, that's not a new ad. I think what's different about it was a white guy and they were really, really mad about it. Like Ben Shapiro and Matt Walsh and James Fishback and all these others, they lost their minds because to them, you know, we got to attack. Basically, this is what I said on CNN the other night. It was like they're mad that it's not a black person in that ad because to them, welfare is something that, you know, black people use because they're lazy, which is ridiculous and offensive and racist and all of that. But the truth is, like, there's an incredible number of, like, poor white people in Appalachia that are also on welfare and rely on the government to help support their life, which I don't have a problem with, to be clear. I think most people on welfare are working or are working pretty soon after. So I just it's really silly, but it was kind of funny to watch them kind of melt down in their own identity politics nightmare because they didn't like seeing their own face reflected in a real problem in America.
1: And but here's the crazy thing about it. When I saw the ad, when I saw the ad was out there, I thought, okay, we know this is a counterintuitive moment, but at the same time, it's one that's revealing about where we are as a country that people really should pay attention to. It isn't just black folks and other folks of color. It isn't just, you know, immigrant community. It's all of us. It's white dudes and white dudettes in Appalachia and other parts of the rural communities that are being affected by things. And that's what I took away from it as a black dude, that people were saying we should have been a black guy in the ad. No, everybody's hurting. Everybody's struggling through this craziness.
18: Yeah. And here's the other thing is like, it's also incredibly offensive, I think, just to young men generally, right? I mean, what was the promise, quote unquote, of Trump's second term here, particularly to young men? I'm not going to start new wars and send you to go die in the Middle East. Everything's going to get less expensive. I'm going to help you buy a house. That's what he promised them, and he has not delivered on that. And this idea that there are young men, and I'm sure that there are, like there's always an example of somebody that's like this. For instance, I have folks in my family that absolutely, like on my mother's side, like, you know, far away people I don't spend a lot of time with, who are definitely abusing the welfare system, like no doubt about it, or like constantly like trying to figure out like, how do I make this much money so I can get this thing? And there's actually some ingenuity to it that if they put it to, in my opinion, like starting a small business, they would probably
1: they'd be much better off. Yeah.
18: They'd probably be much better off. So like, you know, the Republicans always have like half a point when they're talking about stuff, but like then they usually take it to its most ridiculous extreme. And that's why we can't, you know, make sure that kids have hot lunches in schools. But regardless of all of that, they broke their promises to these young men. And so now they're just calling them lazy. And Carolyn Leavitt was on Fox, I don't know, like a month and a half ago when she came back from maternity leave. And she was like, oh, all the kids of my generation, they just don't want to work. They're just lazy and they want the government to do everything for them. And I'm like, I've never met anybody who wanted the government to do everything for them. I've never met anybody like that in my life. I think people want a fair shake. They want there to be a safety net so that they don't have to, you know, go bankrupt if they get sick. We're asking for basic core infrastructure. We're not asking for socialism or communism or anything else. And by the way, the biggest communist on the planet right now is Donald Trump.
1: Yep.
18: He's a huge communist.
1: He's also the biggest socialist right now on the planet.
18: He's huge.
1: He's got both of those coats and he changes them depending on the audience that he's about to be in front of. He's the biggest socialist and he's the biggest communist all rolled into one, y'all. If you didn't catch that.
18: It's like everything. Everything with Trump is about me, me, me, me, me. So it's socialism for me, not for thee. Mm-hmm. First Amendment for me, not for thee. Second Amendment for me, not for thee. Like, don't forget, like, they tried to argue when Alex Pretty was murdered in Minneapolis at the beginning of the year. They were like, well, he shouldn't have brought a gun to that protest. I mean, that was a legal firearm,
1: right?
18: Legal concealed carry, had his license with him. Everything about those, right? They were like, could you believe that he was carrying two magazines? And I was like, yeah. Because like, and I say this to somebody with a concealed carry license. That's what you do. Like, you carry two. You don't carry one. Like, and what was funny about it was, like, after two decades of hearing them be like, we can't do anything to stop gun violence in schools, they were like, well, you shouldn't bring a gun to a protest. And I was like, what are you guys talking about? Like, it's the most ideologically inconsistent group of people I've ever met in my time.
1: You bring two because Mike Nellis and I count when there's a shootout in a show, and you're like, that's a 9-clip gun, and they're just 14 shots that were fired. So they
18: listen. Let me just put it this way: two is low, and the only reason you take two is because you don't have enough more room in your back.
1: Oh my God, we slid off the edge of the earth on that one. Okay,
18: there's a lot of people right now that are really mad that we're talking slightly positively about guns.
1: I know, so. I know.
18: But you know what? Listen, we believe truly, in our. I want to end gun violence. I would regulate the crap out of this stuff. I would make it very difficult for dangerous people to get guns.
1: Believe me.
18: But you know what? In Minnesota, Alex Brady had the right to have that.
1: He had the right to have the gun, and yeah. we have to stand behind that if we're going to talk about it. Mike, I'm headed to a couple of restaurants down in Texas. And what I heard, Jim Tallarico said that, that this whole conversation about restaurants are warning that tariffs, kin packs, and supports could end free chips and salsa. That one, I just was like, okay.
18: I want you to remember what they took from us.
1: That's right.
18: Okay. You know, there's like a generation of millennials that like will share old things from the 90s from our childhood. And they'll be like, look what they took from us. They'll be like, look at how the insides of the Pizza Huts used to look like and how good the food was. They'll be like, look what they took. If they take away my free chips and guac, I'm going to be furious. I'm more of a queso guy anyway. But if they take away my free chips and queso, I'm going to be so upset. And I'm going to Texas this weekend for a wedding. And I'm going to go check. I'm finding a Mexican restaurant. If they take it away, I'm going to be so upset. But it's emblematic of everything, right? It's like, look, maybe that's hyperbole from the Tallarico campaign. I have no idea. I wouldn't put it past any political campaign to just exaggerate what's going on. But everything in the country is getting worse and more expensive at the same time. Also that like five people can look miserable in public and have all of the money. And I'm just like sick of it. And you can call me, say I'm engaging in class warfare or I'm attacking whatever. Capitalism is garbage. Your life is worse, okay, in ways big and ways small. And like, you know, just as a small example, we had our block party at our house a couple weeks ago for the whole two blocks. And my wife bought a big bag from Costco of the Pirate's Booty, which is like, you know, the healthier version of Cheetos for kids. And, you know, we open it up and the little bags for the kids, you open them up. There's like five Cheetos in there.
1: Half air.
18: And the thing was 15% more expensive. I went back and looked. The thing was 15% more expensive before. I got less food. And like, it's little stuff like that, but they're just nicking you and nicking you and nicking you every chance that they get. And the government has a responsibility to step in and go, no, you can't just do that.
1: Nope.
18: You can't just increase the price and give me less food.
1: That's where Mike said this earlier. And it's, you know, people are not looking for, you know, quote unquote, a handout or however people want to phrase it. What crossed my mind when you said that, Mike, is we want our government on a local, state, and federal level to function in a way that smoothes off the edges of life, that makes that part that could get really rough and uncomfortable a little less of that, and to do it in a way that sometimes can be overt and right in our face, big, broad, and ugly, but it does it in a way that makes sure that folks are safe. And sometimes it's very subtle. You don't know it, but you go, oh, wow, that actually, you know, that went pretty smoothly. And so that's why when I hear people talk about we need to shrink government, I'm like, we don't need to shrink government. Government needs to be made more efficient on all levels and done in ways that allow people to go, wow, that was pretty cool. And I know I'm oversimplifying it, but for a reason, because people aren't, the majority of Americans of all communities aren't asking the government to give them stuff. They're asking them to at least not take away things and protect me from the stuff that I can't see around the corner.
18: Yeah. I mean, government has a responsibility to make your life better. I mean, that's the old Paul Wellstone quote that sort of jettisoned me into my own political career is politics is about the improvement of people's lives. Yep. If we're not doing that, then what are we doing? Right. And by the way, the Republicans fundamentally understand that politics is about the improvement of people's lives. It's just about which people. They're picking winners and losers. So the winners are always a very small handful of corrupt billionaires that run Washington, D.C. And by the way, they've always run Washington, D.C. Now it's just much more obvious. And they've actually narrowed down the number of people who do to, like, again, the five people that own all the AI algorithms right now. And things are just going to keep getting worse. And if every single thing in this country is optimized to shareholder value, there's no actual human value to anything. There's a New Yorker article I read months ago about, and I don't know anything about hockey. I've never played a day of hockey in my life. I've never been on ice skates. It always was horrible for me. But all these like venture capital, groups bought basically like all the hockey leagues, like youth hockey leagues all around America, and turned them into like one mega corporation or something like that. And now they've made it all worse because the cost for you to be able to have your kid play youth hockey is astronomical. When you go to the games, if you pull out your phone and you try to take a photo of your kid hitting a goal, okay, they will penalize the team because you have to pay for the photos from the official, and the photos are like $50. Mm-hmm. And like, I should be able to go to my son's baseball game, to my son's hockey game, and take, I'm going to try not to curse because we're on the radio, take a photo. You guys can fill in what word I was going to say. I should be able to take a photo of my son and not have a giant mega corporation tell me about that. So Theo Von, actually the podcaster, very conservative guy, bit of a goof. He was like, it's communism for corporations. And I'm like, yeah, that's right. It's communism for corporations. Like, the government exists to make sure that all these companies are doing well at your expense. And, you know, I'm not anti-capitalist, guys. I'm a small business owner. I've done well for myself. You can't keep running this way anymore. There has to be change.
1: There has to be change. Let's take a quick break. The number is 773-763-9278. I'm talking with Mike Nellis, host of Endless Urgency with Mike Nellis. I'm Richard Chu. Keep it locked in. We'll be right back with more of Chu's Views.
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1: All right, guys, welcome back to Chu's Views. I'm Richard Chu. If you're just tuning in, we're talking with Mike Nellis, Democratic strategist and host of Endless Urgency with Mike Nellis. And as you guys, if you follow Mike on all the socials, you'll see all the great work that he's doing and the lives that he's impacting with his strong message, and does a tremendous amount of research. One of the things that I appreciate when I listen to Mike on various shows is he knows his stuff, and it's great to see, you know, when Mike gets into a kerfuffle with somebody and the other person is not prepared and they're just using their same old talking point.

0: she could see the twinkle in my eye when I'm about to kill someone.
1: Yeah, and I like that because I want us that have a voice on whatever scale it is, as well as the folks that we're trying to get elected into various offices, to be willing to do that and to be willing to not give a darn necessarily about the optics of speaking the truth or speaking to the person who's bringing garbage to a conversation. Like, no, I can't sit here and let you say that because it's categorically wrong, if not a lie. And so, you know, I praise people a lot because in the rest of the years that I'm going to be on this planet, which are hopefully a long time, I want to spend a lot of my time praising when we do good stuff. And I think our leaders are some of the folks that are running for office, Mike, are starting to get the fact that if you do the work, if you go in there and you're ready to fight, you're going to have the support of the people that are voting for you. Are you seeing, did you get what I'm saying?
0: Yeah, I get what you're saying. And I think what we've had is a generation of Democratic politicians, also Republicans. Republicans have every problem that the Democratic Party has functionally, the Republican Party also has it, just a lot less obvious because Trump kind of sucks all the oxygen out of the room. Mm-hmm. But for a long time, it's been like, okay, we're just going to find people that we can control and we can drop them in this race. And, you know, yeah, they're maybe not great communicators, but they're not going to fall this far. And like, the truth is like, you know, I'm a risk when I go on TV, you know, in the sense that like, you know, my floor is like, because I get into fights with people, like I could get more embarrassed than your average member of Congress repeating the same five talking points. But that's why I have to work hard to try to like know my stuff when I get there. And when I'm not prepared or when I'm tired, like I can get had. It's happened before. But I think we need a Congress that is filled with people that are independent thinkers, that are thinking creatively about what's going on, or not acting as some kind of like, you know, Borg type thing. And it's why TV's gotten super boring. And I've had to like shake a lot of my clients loose and go, these guys can't debate. Like a lot of these MAGA guys cannot stand on business. They cannot defend mm-hmm. Donald Trump's record. And that's been true outside of that like first month, month and a half, where they were the most arrogant people you've ever met in your entire life. They thought they won like 1,000 electoral votes. Like it was crazy. I mean, I've never seen more arrogance in my
2: true.
0: Lifetime.
2: You're right. You're right.
0: I asked my editorial team if you could put together a compilation of me in the first month of the Trump administration out talking about buyer's remorse is going to set in so fast. Cause I feel like in this moment, I'm very vindicated in that, but they can't debate. And so like, they can't take a punch. And then when you do punch them, they're like, oh, please stop hitting me, sir. It's a little awful. Dig their heels in. So
1: yeah. That's the right there. I was just going to say they dig their heels in. I see that a lot on a lot of, in a lot of the exchanges, not just with you, but with other people who know their stuff and they're ready. They dig their heels in because they feel like if I do that, then it makes it sound like I'm tough and strong and I know what I'm talking about. When in fact, the conversation moved on. You're still stuck on the other thing, as I say, stuck on stupid, and you're not able to actually keep up with the conversation. So
0: yeah, well, just to give you an example of this is like you mentioned how Chicago is the butt of every Republican joke for like 10 years, which is absurd because the city is amazing. It has problems. Don't get me wrong, but the city is awesome. Every side, by the way, like I know it's a North Sider saying that, but like I spent a bunch of time with Congressman Garcia on the West Side like a week and a half ago, and like I love the West Side of Chicago.
1: Yeah,
0: it's just, you know, they come for Chicago, but I was on CNN, I was on Abby Phillips' show, and Pete Session, I can't remember his name, but his former George W. Bush's press secretary or deputy press secretary came at me on Chicago being an absolute mess. And I was like, where are you from? Because I knew the answer, but I was like, where are you from? And he's from Indiana. And so I started bringing up Gary, Indiana not having power for weeks. And I was like, he tried to blame it on like that being like a majority, like a black community. And I was like, well, there's a huge energy problem in Indiana right now. We have no answer for it. And I'm like, there's problems in red states. There's problems in blue states. Like, don't come for me if you can't clean up your own house.
1: That's right.
0: You know, Arkansas is the teen pregnancy capital of the world right now. Mississippi has the highest poverty rate in the nation. Don't talk to me about problems in Chicago. Go fix your house.
1: That's right. I had a
0: conversation. And they don't like that because apparently in red states, everything's great.
1: Well, and I had a conversation similar to that. A guy said to me, he said, you know, he started off like this, Mike, which just made me go, okay, just, you know, settle down, Chu. He started off by saying, you know, I haven't been to Chicago since the late 90s, but has the crime really gone down? Is crime really better there in Chicago?
0: Yeah, we only had like 30 homicides in the last month, which is still too many homicides, but like that's a crazy number.
1: And I just paused, Mike, and I went, okay, so how am I going to slice this piece? I thought, okay, I'll just do it delicately and I won't take through all the machinations of that, but at some point, to circle back to where I started with this, at some point, we all have to be willing to stand up for what we believe in. And you've said this before, how we're seeing a new crop of Democrats that are doing that. And they're doing it in a way that it finally is, it's kind of getting through. And

0: you as a strategist, I know you're seeing it from the strategist's eyes as well. It's breaking through to a lot of people that are saying, yeah. And when I was just talking to Dr. Brooks and Curtis Hertel from Michigan, they were both saying, our ground game is pretty good. We're knocking on doors and we're going into places where people are going, yeah, I'm a Republican, but you guys are making some sense. I think I'm probably going to move in your direction in terms of voting this time around. That to me is a measure that we should continue to do that work on all levels, local, yeah. State and national.
1: Well, I'll add too is like, you know, Democrats have, and this has been sort of, you know, not widely reported in my opinion, but Democrats casted a really wide net in this election. Probably, honestly, in hindsight, we should have cast the election but with net even wider. Bigger, like, yeah. Really, at the bottom was going to fall out. You know, but I mean, look, Republicans just pulled all their money out of North Carolina to put it in Kansas.
0: I know. I saw that.
1: If you had told me that in January of 2020.
0: You'd have been like, you're lying. You're out of your mind.
1: I would have been like, I'm sorry, what happened now? and you're talking to the former digital director for the Kansas Democratic Party. So like my relationship with Kansas is deep and, let's say abiding, to be fair about it. But, Operation Swing State and Indivisible Chicago and other groups, one of the things they've been doing, like in Iowa, for instance, is they host these caravans. They send people to go out to Iowa. And what they've been doing for the better part of the last year is they're knocking on doors and they're not even showing up with talking points about the election or Democrats or anything. They're knocking on door and being like, how you doing? How you feel about the state of the country? How you feel about Iowa right now? Basic core questions, just be like, I care about you. I want to know what you have to say. And then they're collecting that data. And then that data goes off to be useful later. And by the way, not just knocking on Democrat and independent doors, they're knocking on every door. Yep. They're showing up to a cul-de-sac. And it doesn't matter if you're a registered Republican who voted for Trump in the last three elections. We're going to go have a conversation with you too. That's the way to do it. So this full core press that we have and, you know, my role in that ecosystem. And to be clear, guys, it is not a coordinated ecosystem. I did this on my own. But like my role is to go on. I was on Newsmax right before I did your show. That's what I did right before this. That's why I'm wearing something with a collar on. Usually I'm just in a t-shirt when you and I chat. But you know, is I go and I have a conversation on Newsmax and 90% of that audience thinks I'm a crazy communist, but the other 10% is going, you know what? Everything is expensive. Pirate's booty. I'm not getting as much pirate's booty as I used to, right? They're hearing that and they're going, all right, somebody at least cares. Yeah. And if enough of those people move, you see the bottom fall out for the Republicans. And that's how you get a Democratic senator from Kansas. That's how you get a independent senator from Nebraska. That's how you get these people to start to break in places where they haven't. And like, we're on the verge right now of Iowa becoming a blue state again, watching Ohio become a blue state again, watching Texas become a blue state again for basically the first time in my lifetime.
0: Yeah.
1: Maybe we'll fall short in some of those. I don't know. Maybe the polling will be off, but we've got a real shot here. And that doesn't happen without a lot of people doing that work.
0: Yeah. And it's not happening actually at all from the top. And this is where I've been, I don't know, clear to say we don't need to have the big broad message right now. Let's get this win in place by continuing to do the work that we're doing on all levels, like you just said, and then hold on to that and use that as a lesson to go forward so that in the 26 to 28 cycle that we repeat a lot of those things because it worked, not because, right. You know, then that's suddenly, oh, let's go do this now. No. This worked. And it's what people told us would work if we just did it. So stay. Well, go ahead. Sorry.
1: This is why I've been aggressively opposed to the idea that a lot of like online influencers want, and I guess I am one, but like, is, you know, they're like, the DNC should appoint a spokesman. They should pick one of us and they'll be a spokesman,
0: Mike.
1: All around the world.
0: Thank
1: and we're going to put together our own agenda and it's going to be the Democratic Party's agenda. This is what we stand for. And like, I get it. And there'll be a moment to do that. It's called a presidential primary. That's when we rally around one person and we pick the party's agenda. But right now, when the Democratic Party's brand is bad, when Trump sucks all the oxygen out of the room, whether you want him to or not, the answer is not to tie James Tallarico to an influencer in Washington, D.C. Nope. It's to let James Tallarico lead locally in his state, to let Josh Turk do that in Iowa, to let Mary Peltola do that in Alaska. Peltola is running one of the most aggressively local Senate campaigns I've ever seen. Everything, single thing that she says is like a noun, a verb, and fish. It's incredible. You know that people talk about the way that like Mamdani is like always on the ball with his messaging. You could ask him about anything, it'll get it back to affordability.
0: Yep.
1: We should be talking about Mary Peltola in the same breath. She's an incredible politician. And Tallarico's the same. They've made that campaign about local issues, the state of the economy there, the way that, you know, Hispanic voters around the Rio Grande are feeling about immigration and border control because they feel very betrayed by people inside their own communities. Like, there's so many, like, smaller pockets of this. All politics are local, okay? And you can't get around that anywhere. And so Democrats online need to understand that. It's not about creating a centralized power from the DNC, which, God love my friends at the DNC, is the most overtalked, overhyped organization in all of politics. It is about empowering local organizers to go do that work.
0: And that's what's happening, and it is working, and I'm grateful that it has. Mike, it's good to see you, man. I'm glad you were
1: too,
0: well.
1: Buddy.
0: keep up the fight. You know where to find me. I know where to find you. And I know I'm going to have something fun to say to you next time I see you. So be well. Okay.
1: Love you, buddy.
0: All right. Take care. Bye-bye. Guys, thanks for being with us. Thanks to Dr. Teresa Brooks for hanging out with us. Thanks to Mike Nellis for hanging out with us. And thanks to Curtis Hertel, who is the chair of the Michigan Democratic Party, for spending some time with us. And to you guys, as always, we appreciate your support and you listening. Stay tuned for the Stephanie Miller Show. 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As we head down the home stretch for the most important midterm election campaign in American history, Chu's Views will continue to be in the thick of it, bringing you candidate interviews multiple times a week. 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
3: AP News, I'm Marcela Sanchez. Senator Flavio Bolsonaro, an ally of President Trump and Brazil's incumbent President Luiz Inácio Lula da Silva, will face off in a runoff in the country's presidential election on October 25th. Lula has promised to continue pursuing state-driven economic growth and advocates for national sovereignty, while Bolsonaro has promoted tough-on-crime policies and vowed to seek the release of his father, former President Jair Bolsonaro, who's currently serving a 27-year sentence for attempting a coup. The U.S. Air Force has brought home its bombers stationed at a U.S.-run military base in England following an investigation into a planned terror attack at the RAF Fairford base. This was according to a Pentagon official who spoke on condition of anonymity. The official says the bombers were redeployed back to their home bases in the U.S. Major oil exporters have agreed to keep production steady in November. AP correspondent Julie Walker has more.
4: Seven major oil exporting countries agreed Sunday to keep production steady in November at a time when the Iran war has driven the price of benchmark Brent crude oil above $100 a barrel. The so-called OPEC Plus subgroup will meet again on November 1st to review conditions in the oil market. The group includes Saudi Arabia, Russia, Iraq, Kuwait, Kazakhstan, Algeria, and Oman. The fighting with Iran began with U.S. and Israeli attacks last February and has disrupted global oil supplies and driven prices higher. I'm Julie Walker.
3: The Nobel Prize in Medicine was awarded today to three scientists whose work led to a tool that uses light to help unravel how the brain works. U.S. futures are falling today. More stories at apnews.com. This is AP News.
5: AP Sports, I'm Mike Hempen. Michael Harris scored the go-ahead run on a wild pitch as the Braves beat the Dodgers 3-2 to even the National League Series at a game apiece. Braves catcher Drake Baldwin says heading home for Game 3 with Chris Sale pitching is a good feeling.
6: You feel good whenever you're playing at home and Sale's on the mound.
5: The Brewers rallied with two runs in the bottom of the ninth inning to beat the Padres 4-3 to take a 2-0 lead in the other National League Division Series. Bryce Young passed for 329 yards and two touchdowns. The Panthers beat the Lions 32-26 in Sunday Night Football. Ravens quarterback Lamar Jackson sat out the second half of his team's win over Tennessee with a sprained left ankle. Texas remains number one in the AP college football poll for the fourth week in a row. I'm Mike Hempen, AP Sports.
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8: From the Weatherology Weather Center, I'm meteorologist Michael Caro. Plenty of sunshine in store for today, with high temperatures climbing up to 67. Then for tonight, mostly clear, will drop back to lows in the mid-40s. Into the day on Tuesday, a bit milder, lower 70s for high temperatures, still ample sunshine. And that stretch of sunny weather still with us midweek Wednesday will reach a high of 75 degrees. And that's your latest Chicago weather update. Right now, it's 52.
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0: some less than flattering moments in the recent history of the U.S. Senate, but I've never seen anything quite as pathetic as what happened on Tuesday when Missouri Senator Eric Schmidt questioned Jack Smith, the former special counsel who led multiple investigations into Donald Trump after his first term. Now, as you might recall, Trump has been obsessed with Jack Smith for years.
1: Deranged Jack Smith, who's a Trump hater and represents all the Trump haters, and he's going wild. He's mean, he's nasty, he's unfair.
2: Deranged Jack Smith.
1: Jack, you know what I'm talking about. Jack Smith.
0: Also, let's compare how Trump talks about Jack Smith, the decorated career prosecutor who investigated war crimes at The Hague, with what Trump had to say on Tuesday about brutal North Korean dictator Kim Jong-un.
1: He happens to be a friend of mine, Kim Jong-un. He's a friend of mine. He likes Trump, doesn't like a lot of other people. I'm about the only person in the entire world that he likes, and I like him.
0: He probably likes you because when you're together, it's the only time he's not the craziest mother in the room. I mean, it's really...
3: Oh. All right. Hey, uh-oh. Hey, my box is not working.
4: Uh-oh.
3: I mean, it's been a long vacation. There we go. Thank you very much, Sam.
4: Hi, welcome.
3: Hi. I missed the Schmidt show, didn't I? What's his name? Eric Schmidt?
4: Eric Schmidt.
3: I tried to tune out the news while I was on vacation last week.
4: We had it covered.
3: But,
4: oh, yeah.
3: Wow.
4: Uh-huh.
3: Wow. Here's the right-wing world we live in, though. Do you saw? Because you guys talked about this. He went on some right-wing show, and they said, good job. Good job getting Jack Smith.
4: Uh-huh.
3: Nicely done.
4: Yeah.
3: And he's like, thank you.
4: The Benny Show.
3: Oh, yeah. Yeah. That's my favorite. Okay. Hi, C-SPAN 2. We're back on C-SPAN 2.
4: Hi, C-SPAN 2.
3: And I have a fresh new box. Isn't that exciting?
4: Uh-huh.
3: For our debut again.
4: Well,
3: on C-SPAN 2.
4: We cleaned
3: 2.
4: It up and
3: you did.
4: Freshened it.
3: It was sloppy.
4: Mm-hmm.
3: Thank you very. Oh, there's new things in here. This is exciting. So I can just play this when Trump talks so I don't have to. That was a lot of talking in the week I've been off.
4: Uh-huh. Uh-huh.
3: Did you read the Time Magazine interview? Anybody?
4: We covered it last week,
3: yes.
4: Too. Yeah.
3: Well, okay. Because you always think, like, I can't make sense of this. I have to read it so I can try and, you know. Because my reading comprehension skills were pretty good, and it's even more incomprehensible when you read it.
4: Uh-huh.
3: Yeah.
4: He's a madman.
3: Yes. Yes, that was my point. Okay.
4: Do I have to say allegedly? Since
3: no.
4: we're
3: oh,
4: on
3: wait.
4: C-SPAN, I don't
3: where's
4: know.
3: Where's my big announcement music? Like that, I'm unacquainted with my own box at this point.
4: Early.
3: Oh, there it is. Yes, and this is by popular demand.
4: Uh-huh.
3: The Sexy Liberal Show, the only show, the big midterm show, October 24th here in Los Angeles with Mark Hamill and Senator Adam Schiff and Glenn Kirshner.
4: Uh-huh.
3: Yes, pay-per-view. You asked for it. You got it.
4: Yes.
3: I'm telling you, this economy, it's bad.
4: It is bad.
3: So for a lot of folks that, you know, they can't make it to L.A., they can't afford ticket prices, it's what, like $20 for pay-per-view,
4: for the pay-per-view,
3: I believe.
4: Yep.
3: And you get an amazing show with John Fugelsang and Frangela and Hal Sparks and that whole panel we just announced.
4: Great night of comedy.
3: Yeah. So
4: it'll start a little late if you're on the East Coast.
3: Yes. 8 p.m. show, West Coast.
4: 8 p.m.
3: But you can watch
4: time.
3: It the next day.
4: Absolutely.
3: You can do it. Yeah.
4: Watch it whenever you want.
3: So another great way to support the Stephanie Miller Show, which is what I know you wake up thinking. Oh, in addition to Morning Drive Coffee. Hi, good morning.
4: We love our Morning Drive Coffee.
3: We certainly do. Hold, please. Oh, my box is still a little sticky. So.
4: Well,
3: the button. Hey, we have an intersection of music guy, Sam, and politics, Jack Smith. Oh, how awesome. The Power to the People concert. And who is it? It's the
5: Tom Morello.
3: No, the other guy that was wearing the Hawkeyes T-shirt and dedicated a song to my hero, Jack Smith.
4: Oh, Foo Fighters guy.
3: Even Jack Smith
5: Dave
3: can't
5: Grohl.
3: Afford the good. He can't afford the good seats either, Sam, so don't feel bad.
5: Uh-huh.
3: He was on the grass. He was, Jack Smith was, you know, what?
4: He can't afford, like.
3: Apparently, he was in the cheap seats. He's a man
4: seats.
3: Of the people. Good for him.
4: Okay.
3: I'm trying to think who the guy, you'll know who I mean.
4: Dave Grohl.
3: Yes, Dave Grohl. I'm sorry.
4: He just said that.
3: Oh. Mommy's been on vacation. Mommy took her ears with her.
4: You just saw Dave Grohl last weekend.
5: Yes, I did.
3: Oh, fantastic. And yeah.
4: That's why he wasn't here for your party.
3: Yeah. Oh, Tom Morello was great. Oh, give me a taste, shall we?
4: Okay.
3: Yeah, here we go.
6: This land does not belong to the billionaires and the oligarchs. It does not belong. It does not belong to the racists and the warmongers. It does not belong. It does not belong to the fascists and the would-be dictators. No! Brothers and sisters, this land belongs to you and me. Power to the people!
3: Yeah, this land is your land. Everybody, this land is my...
4: I don't think he's saying that.
3: Just me?
4: That's not his, his genre of music.
3: I thought he was leading up to it.
4: I mean,
3: anyway, Jack Smith here. Jack Smith is hot. Can I say that as a big Les? He looked hot. He looks like Sam in his concert t-shirts. Fantastic. Anyway,
4: what?
3: Yeah, that was one of the...
4: What was that?
3: I don't know.
4: Are you coming on to Sam?
3: Mama's had a long vacation. A lot of stuff has happened.
4: I report you to HR.
3: A lot of stuff. I'm HR. What's your problem?
5: Everything's
3: okay.
5: All good.
3: Yeah, well, too bad. Okay. You shouldn't have put that in my box, see? Now every time you talk, I'm just going to be like... Meh, meh, meh, meh, meh.
4: I think Greg Sullivan put the buzzer in your box.
3: That's an old Stephanie Miller Show reference.
4: That was like 25 years ago.
3: Yes. I've been doing this a long time. Mommy had a big birthday over there.
4: Yes, it was your
3: birthday. Was quite a party we had, right?
4: Yes.
3: Just saying.
4: Zach says thank you.
3: Oh, by the way, Stephen Stills was here at the party, and he got that. It is so amazing to see him out there, right, singing his protest anthem from the 60s, right? Why do I always forget the name?
4: For What It's Worth.
3: Yes, For What It's Worth. And someone was saying Joan Baez, amazing. Mm-hmm. And the fact that Joan Baez still has to be singing protest songs, also amazing. So anyway, I'm getting too nervous now. We're getting into the home stretch, Chris, to talk about polling because it's all looking.
4: Don't get happy.
3: Don't get happy.
4: Don't trust the polls.
3: Nope.
4: And are shenanigans afoot.
3: I don't. That's why I'm gay.
4: Are shenanigans afoot.
3: Okay, hang on. Hold, please.
4: We have audio of, like, shenanigans that they're planning.
3: I feel like we need a stronger word for fascism than shenanigans. Well,
4: I mean, did you hear what Todd Blanche said this weekend?
3: Oh, yes. Let's hear.
4: Okay.
3: Uh-huh.
4: Here we go.
7: Since the 60s, the Department of Justice has monitored elections. Every single election has been monitored. And so meaning this administration, President Trump, is doing the same thing that every single administration has done in our generation, multiple generations, okay? And we're making sure that federal law is being enforced appropriately. What these senators should be saying is thank God. It's thank God that we have a government that's ready to show up and have, we're hoping to have 1,000 or more. They are not going to Republican states. They're not going to Democrat states. They're going to every state to make sure that our elections are carried out legally, fairly, and appropriately.
3: Mm. And by that, they mean that people vote for Republicans and the Democrats are not allowed to vote.
4: Right.
3: Yeah, I remember that, don't you? Like stormtroopers and ICE and stuff at the polls. That happens every time,
4: happens
3: right?
4: Every time.
3: Yeah.
4: At my little elementary school that I go to vote.
3: Sure. Sure. Yeah. Yeah. It's SWAT teams and Navy SEALs and yeah.
4: I am of a mind to vote in person just so that I can intimidate those fat asses.
3: Well, if you look like you, I recommend going in person.
4: Well, I mean, you know.
3: Okay. Christopher, who... I know more about inflation. I know more about everything than anybody in this room. Anybody, anywhere in the world. Well, there's a woman sitting right over there. She's a housewife, but she's very good. She's got a natural instinct for business. She perhaps knows more than I do, but actually I don't think so.
4: Scrooge McDuck.
3: No. Oh, that was a good guess, though. No, that's just a, I don't know, 110 billionth most crazy thing Trump said this weekend.
4: Kind of like par for the course for him. That's not really out of the ordinary.
3: I know more than everything about
4: anything ever.
3: Anybody, anywhere in the world. Okay.
4: Humility, not his strong suit.
3: So a lot of reviews of the Time magazine, because you think, oh, well, in print, I'm sure it makes more sense. Stephanie said, I just read the transcript of the Time magazine article, and he is deep in dementia, unwell, fully cooked. Donald Trump is a very stupid man who has always had narcissistic personality disorder and displayed extreme behaviors of violent sociopathy, but he's clearly had a stroke or fully descended into end-stage Alzheimer's or both. This interview is evidence for immediate invocation of the 25th Amendment. A lot of people had that reaction, but that's becoming kind of a daily reaction. Did I just read that he can't even keep our planes safe in the United Kingdom from Iran?
8: Oh, yeah.
3: We had to remove our planes because the Iran war we've won, as you know, as he said again. He's won it. Oh, didn't he also post a picture of Jesus kissing his feet, thanking him for winning
8: the Iran war?
3: Okay. I just want to make sure. Is there anything else that... of note that I should note today.
8: Catch up on after a week of,
3: Catch me up, Sam. What else? What else? Oh, this one. Yeah. Hang on.
8: Poor Sam. Don't put him on the spot.
3: Catch mommy up on what. Now I understand how people tune out politics on purpose.
8: Mm-hmm.
3: Yep. Feel when you tune back in, it's like an acid trip. You're like, wait, what now? And I marinate in it, except when I try to like unplug during vacation.
8: Right.
3: But I'm like, wait, what now? What's his name? The guy that screwed up the Jack Smith thing. Emmett something. What's the guy's name? I don't remember all. Schmidt. Eric Schmidt.
8: Eric Schmidt. Sorry. Emmett.
3: I knew there was an E.
8: I'm like,
3: Eric, what? Not Emmett. Eric Schmidt.
8: Oh, boy.
3: Who cares?
8: The junior senator.
3: That was the most pathetic gotcha ever, right?
8: It was. And he kept doubling down on it until he realized, it's not working. So he just, canceled all appearances.
3: Just take down all the displays behind you.
8: Yeah.
3: Okay.
8: Uh-huh. Those two aides that held up that poster.
3: In Atlanta at a basketball.
8: Those two aides behind him are now in a dirt hole somewhere, putting the lotion on their skin where it gets the hose again.
3: Didn't they try to warn him? At least you try to, you hate me, but at least you try to warn me about stuff.
8: Oh, well, like
3: when I fall for AI or something.
8: When something is blatantly false in some of the social media that you, I warn you.
3: He's been working with me 25 years. He can't stand me. I'm like nails on a blackboard. He still saves me from myself.
5: Uh-huh.
3: He's like, hey, stupid bitch, that's AI. It's not real. I'm like,
8: I don't say it quite that way.
3: Well, there was the one C word day, but we'll talk about that another time. C-SPAN 2.
8: In my
3: not
8: defense.
3: Not the C in C-SPAN.
8: In my defense, you were being
3: I was being C-wordy. Uh-huh. I really was. So that's on me.
5: Okay.
3: Okay, this was the other one. Trump had critics head spinning following campaign speech where he did everything from roast pain in the ass. Oh, he called it Ken Paxton, so he's ugly. He dresses funny.
8: Yep, and he's a pain in the ass.
3: And he's a pain in the ass.
8: Yeah.
3: But otherwise, you should vote for him.
8: Right.
3: He's also a crook, but that's not important now, and a pedophile enabler. But what a surprise that adjudicated rapist Donald Trump is defending the Cornell rapist. It's just... I feel very badly for them. Just like he wished, Ghislaine Maxwell well.
8: Yeah.
3: Okay. And then I missed the, can you explain to me the dumping water on stage?
8: What?
3: He was dismissed affordability again. Oh, that's right. He said, if you're not doing well in this economy, you are a loser. He literally said that.
8: Uh-huh.
3: He said, you're a loser.
8: Uh-huh.
3: That is a hell of a closing midterm message, isn't it?
8: Yeah.
3: Yeah. His roller coaster interview with Time already has critics talking. Trump's latest speech had critics questioning his mental state and scratching their heads at the overall strategy for the midterms. Yeah, I forget now why he was
8: water on stage.
3: Yeah, that was after he called Ken Paxton a pain in the ass. He dumped water. Someone call mommy and tell why did he dump
8: 323-410-0458.
3: Okay.
8: For those of you watching on C-SPAN.
3: Yeah. Yeah, this is going to be catching mommy up.
8: Uh-huh.
3: After vacation Monday.
8: Yeah, it'll be fun.
3: Yeah, and we have the amazing JoJo from Jurors and Rude Pundit.
8: She wants to talk about the
3: news. She can finally talk about, how the Trump administration came after her.
8: Mm-hmm.
3: Yeah, it is fascinating, and she is a little
8: really
3: Shiro.
8: Is.
3: Yeah. All right, so we have a lot to get to. I know, I get it. I didn't even do a dusting of all the bull that happened, and we'll get to all of it.
8: Yeah, we're late.
3: Pardon?
8: Yeah, we're late.
3: Yeah. All right. 20 minutes after the hour, this portion of the show brought to you by Home Title Lock. Why? Because I don't know about you. I do not need one more thing to worry about. I'm telling you, title theft is the thing.
8: Mm-hmm.
3: Your equity is the target. 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

0: It's nice discussing our previous employment during the...
1: Oh.
0: Well, I was saying, I said, Sam's the worst waiter ever, because I was about to start eating breakfast, and he's like 30 seconds. I'm like, you are awful.
1: And I asked
0: him. Lonnie worked at Pizza Hut.
1: Yeah.
0: And I was the worst cocktail waitress in the history of the world.
1: Okay.
0: As a, you remember Fung Lam Chinese restaurant at a, what do you call it?
1: University. City Walk. City Walk.
0: Yeah. And I was so frustrated. I ate too many goldfish crackers, and my polyester kimono didn't fit anymore, and that was just a whole debacle.
1: Isn't a kimono basically a wrap dress? So how could it not fit anymore?
0: You eat as many goldfish crackers as I did. You can.
1: Okay.
0: All right. Breaking news. Former House Speaker Dennis Hastert has died.
1: Yep.
0: Was it too soon to say the Republicans are going to have to wrestle with that legacy for a while?
2: Not too soon at all.
0: Not too soon?
2: Nope.
0: Okay. He was one of the original Republican pedophiles. For those of you that don't remember, he went to actual prison for that.
1: Yep.
0: Yeah. So it's not a new thing for the Republican Party. Just saying. Okay. Was that not a good eulogy? I apologize. Okay. You know what I need? I need a little Robert De Niro this morning.
1: From the same concert.
0: Yes, I do.
3: Yes. When masked and armed ICE thugs stalk our polling places, what do we say to them? Keep your f***ing hands off our vote. And when that coward, that f***ing piece of s*** Donald Trump tries to take our voice and power away, what do we tell him? Your f***ing hands off our vote.
1: That's Robert De Niro.
0: I can't get enough of him. That's what, you know, in honor of him, if you do get arrested at the polls by ICE, I think you'd say, you're looking at me? Uh-huh. You're talking to me. You must be looking at me. Get the, right, Eddie.
1: Yeah.
0: Or whatever. Just pick a Robert De Niro character
1: to
0: go to the polls.
1: Okay.
0: Okay. Seth in Los Angeles. Hello, Seth. Hi, Seth.
4: Hello.
1: Oh, hi.
4: Hello.
1: Hi.
0: Yes, go ahead.
4: Homos. Hello, hobos, and handsome Seth and Lonnie. So your party looks great, the pictures.
0: Thank you.
4: I thought it was the other Seth. That's why I waited.
1: Oh.
4: So looking at those pictures, I now became the homo of FOMO. I definitely felt FOMO missing out on that fun party. But,
0: oh, you know what? I have Kathy Griffin's sunglasses, so I have them hostage, and they're her favorite pair, so she will be coming back.
1: My friend Zach just saw her in Boston on Saturday night.
0: I know.
1: He could have handed
0: them. I gave her a shout-out to have Boston turn out for her.
1: Yeah.
0: Go ahead, Seth.
4: So I have a fantasy. With Stephanie Withdrawal gave me a fantasy. I was watching The Amazing Race, and I thought, I know this will never happen. But Stephanie and Chris, you'd be a great team on The Amazing Race.
0: You know what, Seth? If Chris has said it once, he said it a million times. I wish I could spend so much more time with you outside
1: in
0: the studio.
1: In a high-pressure situation like The Amazing Race.
0: Yes.
1: No.
0: I would like to spend all of my vacations and weekends and free time with you.
1: Absolutely not.
0: Thanks for starting our family fight this morning. All right,
1: wow.
0: Joe in Chicago. That was the bad idea, Lonnie.
5: Yes, hi.
1: Yeah.
0: Hi, Joe.
5: Yes, good morning and a belated happy birthday.
0: Thank you.
5: I just wanted to talk about the Jack Smith, Eric Schmidt fiasco.
0: Yes.
5: And that it really shows that the Democrats, like many of us, are just not prepared how to handle this craziness and this corruption that's going on.
0: Yep. Sorry, honey. Hard break. Rude pundit next.
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7: From the Weatherology Weather Center, I'm meteorologist Michael Caro. Plenty of sunshine in store for today with high temperatures climbing up to 67. Then for tonight, mostly clear, will drop back to lows in the mid-40s. Into the day on Tuesday, a bit milder, lower 70s for high temperatures, still ample sunshine. And that stretch of sunny weather still with us midweek Wednesday will reach a high of 75 degrees. And that's your latest Chicago weather update. Right now it's 52.
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3: We got to run to January. We got to make sure our people get seated. They're going to try and stop them. They're going to try and stop us. They're going to try and stop us from taking our country back, and we're not going to let them. Trump, we're not letting you. Hands off. Hands off! Hands off our f***ing vote!
0: Yeah.
3: Yeah. I'm going to Hulk out.
1: That was Mark Ruffalo.
0: Mark Ruffalo.
1: Yeah.
0: I ran into him once somewhere. I was in a supermarket and just went, I love you. You know, that thing you do. I love you so much. Yeah, he was very nice.
1: Okay.
0: Yeah.
1: He didn't
0: fantastic.
1: Hulk out.
0: Huh?
1: He didn't Hulk out.
0: No, he did not Hulk out
1: okay,
0: on me.
1: Good.
0: Okay. Wow. Root Pundit has written some great stuff. We got to get him. Get it.
3: Hey.

0: refunded. I'm not sure C-SPAN 2 is ready for your rudeness, but here we go.
1: I'll temper it a little for C-SPAN 2, because I know that, you know, the average age of a C-SPAN viewer is 90.
0: Okay, you
2: I'm
0: know what?
2: I'm sure they love hearing that.
0: You know, really? Really?
1: if they heard it.
0: Wow. It's got to yuck my C-SPAN yum already.
1: No.
0: Well, it's not like they aren't warned. You're called the rude pundit, so there is some, you know, warning before people go,
1: yeah,
0: that is rude.
1: Yeah. I know. You know what? To all the shut-ins and elderly out there.
0: You know what? Stop it.
1: I appreciate you watching.
0: Why? This is why we can't have nice things, because I don't know decent people. I only have guests like him. All right, listen. You wrote a great new piece on the Cornell thing. I just was struck by this. Mandy said, so the Cornell 7 can't dox Jane Doe because they don't remember who she is, which begs the question, how many times has this happened? Mm-hmm. I know because you look like a filthy hobo, people don't realize you are a tenured college professor.
1: I am. I am actually on the college disciplinary committee here.
3: Oh, wow.
1: And deal with cases. I have never dealt with anything even remotely like this, but yeah. I deal with, you know, disciplinary cases, you know, several times a semester.
0: Yeah.
1: And you know, the thing to realize is that that everything is built to protect the university. And the standard they keep talking about, you know, the people that support the rapists, say, you know, oh, they didn't get due process at by Cornell. And it's like, that's not what Cornell is supposed to do. They are supposed to report to the police. The police are supposed to take it from there. And then Cornell's process, the standard is more likely than not beyond a reasonable doubt as far as any kind of sanction or punishment goes. And
0: yeah.
1: So it's not a court of law. It's not a court of law. You're not going to, well, the worst thing that's going to happen to you from Cornell University is you're going to get expelled. And that's it. That's as far as they can go. So the rest of it should have been relying on law enforcement to do their effing jobs.
0: The thing that struck me most is you talking about how prevalent it is. Mm-hmm. And I got to say, back in 19 Lorber, I had some lucky nights, I think, at some frat houses at USC that I, you know, there but for the grace of God, you know, because you look at situations that you were in the past and you think, yeah, I was lucky. And yet, you know, Rude, it shouldn't be, a woman being drunk is not licensed to rape her. I mean, it seems like we're having a hard time getting that across, right?
1: Well, and when we were in college, which, you know, wasn't too far apart.
0: Yeah.
1: Probably the exact same time. Probably the exact same time.
0: Yeah.
1: All of the films and pop and a lot of pop culture, teen films, were geared towards saying, ha ha ha, this woman is drunk. Let's take advantage of her.
2: 16 Candles.
0: Yeah.
1: 16.
2: Revenge of the Nerds.
1: Animal House.
0: Yeah. Yeah, no, I just had thoughts of, you know, me in that situation and, you know, thinking based on the numbers you were talking about in your piece that, you know, there before the grace of God goes I, or a lot of women that, and, you know, you talked about how many don't report and you can see why. I mean, here we go, and we're not surprised that the President of the United States, as usual, defends the rapists, right? I feel very badly for them. They won't get a fair shake. Then he says a bunch of racist crap about, you know, Letitia James. Yeah, I mean, I know we're used to it. We're sort of numb to it. That, of course, an adjudicated rapist is going to defend other rapists, right?
1: Yeah, yeah. And by the way, I don't want to let Cornell off the hook. I'm not saying that Cornell didn't screw up royally in what went on there. I'm just saying that the processes of school adjudication are different than the processes of, you know, the justice system. But yeah, I mean, the piece is about a something that occurred in 2016 that did lead to an arrest, and the outcome was, I mean, obviously better, but still very little actually happened.
0: Yeah.
1: And,
0: And speaking of stuff we've normalized, you retweeted Trump from this weekend, we're going to shove it up their ass. They're a bunch of dumb son of a bitches. Remember when presidents had dignity, and you just said any Democrat who treats him as anything other than a plague-coated piece of should be stripped of committee assignments and primaried. I mean,
2: and plague is now a danger because of that accident in Russia.
0: Oh God.
1: Yeah, yeah. But pneumonic plague. That's just your lungs. It's not bubonic. Okay. It's just pneumonic.
0: Save me the clutching of the pearls when any Democrat swears. Because first of all, there's not enough swears to get through this period in our history. But this is the president of that just talks like this regularly, right?
1: Yeah. Yeah, yeah. And his crowd just laps it up like, you know, kibble from Jesus's ass. Hi, C-SPAN.
0: I'm glad we had the dial it back for this week conversation with Rue Pundit. Oh. Am I on the disciplinary committee here on the Stephanie Miller show?
1: You are.
0: Is there any consequences for
1: Rue Pundit? Nobody said anything. Am I supposed to dial it back?
2: You're HR.
1: Am I supposed to dial it back?
0: I'm so... Oh, look, and I took disappointed out of my box. I am disappointed.
1: Uh-huh.
0: Okay. Trump tells his fans in Ohio that refund checks for $500 each from the government are already in the mail. Is this the part of the con we've gotten to? Literally, yeah. The check is already in the mail.
1: Yeah, yeah. I just love then saying we're not socialists, but the government will send you money.
0: I am right. But also, of course there's no way they're, I don't know what percentage of people are still dumb enough to believe this, right? Because that's, I hadn't heard yet that he said it, they're already in the mail. I'm, okay. And you said Donald Trump, well known for honoring agreement, especially those involving money. Okay. And also, yeah. You also commented on the concert. You said bringing up Michael Fanone to dedicate the song First Class Loser to Trump. Excellent. And watching the dropkick Murphys, who've never had any to give, rip into Trump at the Power of the People concert is giving me life. Knowing that Jack Smith is there watching is making me grin ear to ear. And I love that Jack Smith was, treated like a hero, as he should be.
1: Yeah, I was a little disturbed because I've seen some video of him like walking through the crowd, and unless they were distanced away from him, I didn't see any security around him. I mean, I guess if there's any concert where he might be safe at, it would have been this one.
2: I think the people around him would take care of anything.
1: Yeah. And they were, and all these people, you just keep seeing people coming up to him and thanking him and him being very gracious about it. And wearing the Bruce Springsteen, Land of Hope and Dreams, No Kings shirt.
0: But also,
1: it was just a nice little extra touch.
0: Just these Republicans are just uniformly awful. It's not just Schmidt. It's like him calling him a dirtbag. And what was it, John Kennedy going, you make me throw up in my mouth. And like, for a guy, a prosecutor doing his job, who found massive amounts of evidence against Trump. It's just, we really are, it feels like two universes we're living in, right?
1: Yeah, yeah. Two things real quick. One, where else do you throw up? Two,
0: I mean, it starts there. Yeah.
1: Right.
0: Yeah.
1: Inform me if you throw up out of something else. And the other thing is Kennedy is thinking about running for president.
0: Yeah, oh, dear God.
2: Yeah.
0: Oh, God.
1: And I would love,
0: Senator,
1: love that.
0: What do we call him? Cornpone tea jubilation? Or
1: I call him Huckleberry Chuckle F.
0: Better. Yeah. Okay. Thank you for abbreviating the F on C-SPAN. Okay.
1: I got you.
0: Can I just say, Republican women, WTF, right? From Judge Jeanine to Natalie Harp to the former Mrs. Ken Paxton, you said Ken Paxton's estranged wife threw her support behind the Texas GOP Senate nominee without naming him, saying in a new ad she'll be voting for the Republican ticket. And you just said you too can have Ken Paxton dump you for a younger voter. I swear to God, I don't know whether Republican women are all, they all have like a, Stockholm syndrome or like abused spouse syndrome, right?
1: I mean, he publicly
0: humiliated her, cheated on her, and, but it's, tell me you're not in a cult, right?
1: Right. And she wouldn't even name him because that would have been too, too much public embarrassment. I just hope she got paid a lot. That's all. I just hope she got paid a lot of money because she probably thought, look, I'm always going to be associated with this yutz. I may as well just, make some bank off it.
0: Yeah. So I was wondering, should we label anything a bombshell these days? Is anything really a bombshell anymore? Or we just have bombshell fatigue? But Washington Post reports Trump's ads were funded with money meant for slain officers' funerals. I mean, what would this guy have to do, right? These are, and it's our money. It's taxpayer money, mm-hmm. right?
1: Yeah. I mean, you know, the thing is with Russ Vought in there and with a Republican Congress, there's not going to be any investigation. Nothing's going to happen. They're going to let him do whatever he wants. They'll let him make the rescissions he wants to make. And so essentially it's just Congress giving the president of the United States a bank account to do whatever he wants with. And they can pretend they're actually giving the money for other things. But he's just going to take it away and do what he wants.
0: I mean, after January 6th, the fact that this was money, as you posted, it was government cash that was in part devoted to memorials for officers killed in the line of duty. I hope we take back so many narratives this time, Rude, in one that they support the police, because they do not. I mean, you just said I expect every single Republican to be asked about this in interviews and debates if they support this. No, they won't be asked, right?
1: No, because no one ever asks. Yeah. No one ever asks Republicans, you know, or tries to nail them down on, okay, do you support this horrible thing that the president's doing? Do you support defunding science? Do you support, deporting children and letting 3-year-olds go to court without attorneys? Do you support that? Is that something you are firmly behind? And don't let them get off the hook by making vague statements. No, this specific policy, do you support it?
0: Yeah. You also posted the Justice Department argued Trump should be allowed to reinstate his White House ban of CNN, MS Now, and Politico in a court filing late Friday ahead of a hearing next week in the lawsuit from the news companies. And you said if they get away with saying that journalism is a national security threat, you may as well trash the First Amendment. It's hard to underestimate the point we are at, about just democracy, free speech, and not have it sound like hyperbole, right?
1: And if you want to set the standard that occasionally a news organization gets something wrong and therefore they must be banned from the White House at the whim of the president, then okay, let's set that up for Fox News. You know, let's set that up for all of the right-wing media. If you get it wrong, you're out. That's not the way the First Amendment works.
0: Chris Lavoie, hardest working executive producer in show business, was booking guests while I was on vacation. And so yesterday I see Jill Weinbanks pop up for tomorrow on the show, Watergate prosecutor Jill Weinbanks. I was like, huh, what? I wonder what's huh? Because I've been trying to tune out the news. Uh-huh. And I'm like, the Trump Justice Department is reviewing whether the special prosecutor's office that investigated Watergate committed misconduct. A revisionist historian went to DOJ headquarters to present his case of Richard Nixon and his associates weren't treated fairly. And you just said an excellent use of resources. Hope we can arrest those first. Leon Jaworski's only been dead for 44 years. I'm sure we can dig him up and send his bones to Gitmo. I mean, it's beyond parody, isn't it?
1: Yeah. And again, what does that open?

0: survived this.
1: Oh, would have been,
0: you know, this is why how Trump survives, because people just go, oh, fake news. Anything, you know, or you can go on, Schmidt can go on and go, you know, they said, oh, you got Jack Smith, good for you, and he can say thank you. And whatever percentage of people believe that, right?
1: Yeah.
0: I mean, it's
1: and he will, and, you know, people say, oh, this is the death of his career. And I'm like, have you actually paid attention to Republicans and their voters? Yes, we are seeing, again, as you said earlier, don't get too optimistic. Don't let the polls, you know.
0: Don't get happy.
1: You know, don't let the polls tell you.
0: My point, in general about media is God bless the United States. God bless C-SPAN, too. That's what the only place.
2: And
0: speech.
2: Everywhere else we're covered, we're carried.
1: Yeah,
0: I know.
1: Yeah, but let me just say,
0: suck up, you know.
2: Okay,
1: but you know what? The project of C-SPAN and C-SPAN 2 has always been noble and important.
2: Yes.
1: I'm not being facetious at all. It is actually something absolutely necessary.
0: Yeah, and don't worry, they have to air some right wing douchebag too. So don't worry, we have.
1: Oh, good.
2: Yeah,
1: good,
2: the right wing douchebag comes next week.
1: Right wing douchebag next week.
2: Yeah.
1: Aww. I hope that some people tune in and they like some of the 90-year-olds can't tell the difference.
0: You know what? You were doing so well. And then
1: I know. But you know what
0: everything
1: it is?
0: Again.
1: You know what it is? I'm getting old, so they're my people. You know, I can make fun of my people.
2: Stephanie, what do you have to say about that?
0: I make Cast of Cocoon jokes, and he goes, that reference in itself is so old.
2: It really is. Remembers that.
0: Is it movie.
1: Older? Has the cocoon joke reached the Wilfred Brimley line, though, is the question.
2: He was only in his 50s when he made that movie.
1: I think he was 50. Or 50.
0: Damn. All right. Love you, Rude Pundit. I mean that in a filthy, filthy way. Goodbye.
1: Yes. Enjoy it, C-SPAN viewers.
2: Yes. And please subscribe to his Patreon.
0: Do it. Do
1: yes.
0: it.
1: Yes.
0: All right. 50, if only out of pity, just do it. 50 minutes after the hour, this portion of the show brought to you by Vibri and Super C Serum.
2: Yes.
0: I had a big birthday. I'm just telling you, I don't look Wilford Brimley age, I tell you why. Thank you, Vibrant and Super C Serum.
2: Wilford Brimley never looked Wilford Brimley
0: age. No. autumn's here, right? 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
6: 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Joe in Chicago, I got interrupted. Hi, Joe. Go ahead.
8: Oh, hi. Thanks for getting back to me.
6: Yes.
8: I just wanted to comment on the Jack Smith, Eric Schmidt hearings and how the Republicans have been claiming Jack Smith violated the law by subpoenaing their email metadata, call logs of who called who on January 6th. And the Democrats, just like many of us, do not know how to respond to this outrageous garbage. But they should immediately say, and should have been doing this for a while, great, we will have everybody release everybody's transcripts from January 6th who was in elected office on that day.
6: Yeah.
8: And we'll do this right now.
6: Yeah.
8: And
6: you're right.
8: They make the Republicans.
6: Right. They don't play by the same set of rules, Joe. Like that's a great point. And this, as we say over and over again, they didn't get the contents of the calls, just who called.
7: Right.
6: Who talked to Trump on January 6th, because news alert, he's a prosecutor. He was prosecuting crimes.
7: Right.
6: So, metadata, whereas these were the actual his actual texts that they were fine with releasing.
7: Yeah.
6: Hypocrites. All right, JoJo from Jurors coming up.

0: WCPT Radio is going to Will County to meet and interview Will County Democrats running for the November 3rd general election. Meet WCPT's Joan Esposito and Will County Democrats Thursday, October 8th at Mojo's Cajun and Caribbean Restaurant located on Lockport Avenue, one block west of Route 59 in downtown Plainfield. Candidates being interviewed include Patrick Jones for Will County Sheriff, Michelle Stiff for Will County Clerk, School District Superintendent, Dr. Teresa Rouse for Regional Office of Education Superintendent, Jessica Dixon Heitman, candidate for Illinois House District 97, and several county board candidates. Stop by to meet the Will County Democratic candidates who will be interviewed live by Joan Esposito from 2 to 5 p.m. It's all happening on Thursday, October 8th, from 2 to 5 p.m. at Mojo's in Plainfield. For directions, call Mojo's at 815-230-2790.
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2: AP News, I'm Marcela Sanchez. Senator Flavio Bolsonaro, an ally of President Trump and Brazil's incumbent President Luiz Inácio Lula da Silva, will face off in a runoff in the country's presidential election on October 25th. Lula has promised to continue pursuing state-driven economic growth and advocates for national sovereignty, while Bolsonaro has promoted tough-on-crime policies and vowed to seek the release of his father, former President Jair Bolsonaro, who's currently serving a 27-year sentence for attempting a coup. The U.S. Air Force has brought home its bombers stationed at a U.S.-run military base in England following an investigation into a planned terror attack at the RAF Fairford base. This was according to a Pentagon official who spoke on condition of anonymity. The official says the bombers were redeployed back to their home bases in the U.S. Major oil exporters have agreed to keep production steady in November. AP correspondent Julie Walker has more.
3: Seven major oil exporting countries agreed Sunday to keep production steady in November at a time when the Iran war has driven the price of benchmark Brent crude oil above $100 a barrel. The so-called OPEC Plus subgroup will meet again on November 1st to review conditions in the oil market. The group includes Saudi Arabia, Russia, Iraq, Kuwait, Kazakhstan, Algeria, and Oman. The fighting with Iran began with U.S. and Israeli attacks last February and has disrupted global oil supplies and driven prices higher. I'm Julie Walker.
2: The Nobel Prize in Medicine was awarded today to three scientists whose work led to a tool that uses light to help unravel how the brain works. U.S. futures are falling today. More stories at apnews.com. This is AP News.
4: AP Sports, I'm Mike Hempen. Michael Harris scored the go-ahead run on a wild pitch as the Braves beat the Dodgers 3-2 to even the National League Series at a game apiece. Braves catcher Drake Baldwin says heading home for Game 3 with Chris Sale pitching is a good feeling.
5: You feel good whenever you're playing at home and Sale's on the mound.
4: The Brewers rallied with two runs in the bottom of the ninth inning to beat the Padres 4-3 to take a 2-0 lead in the other National League Division Series. Bryce Young passed for 329 yards and two touchdowns. The Panthers beat the Lions 32-26 in Sunday Night Football. Ravens quarterback Lamar Jackson sat out the second half of his team's win over Tennessee with a sprained left ankle. Texas remains number one in the AP college football poll for the fourth week in a row. I'm Mike Hempen, AP Sports.
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7: From the Weatherology Weather Center, I'm meteorologist Michael Caro. High temperatures reaching the mid to upper 60s for this afternoon. We'll see a good deal of sunshine. Then for tonight, mostly clear, will drop back to lows in the mid-40s. Into the day on Tuesday, a bit milder, lower 70s for high temperatures, still ample sunshine. And that stretch of sunny weather still with us midweek Wednesday will reach a high of 75 degrees. And that's your latest Chicago weather update. Right now it's 57.
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8: This is WCPT telling you how you can shop blue. 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American Family Insurance. American Family Insurance was once very conservative, but since 2019, they have moved to the left, donating $214,000 to Democrats in 2024. AAA was also once very conservative, but in 2014, they shifted to the left, donating $235,000 to Democrats in 2024. 83% of their donations went to Democrats. Liberty Mutual. Now, Liberty Mutual leans to the left, and yes, they did donate $1.6 million to Democrats in 2024. That was only 64% of their donations. Progressive Insurance. Progressive does not give to politics, but some of their senior leaders do, and their senior leaders lean left. This has been WCPT telling you how you can shop blue.
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0: I'm ready to shoot.
1: 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Everyone's here.
0: Hopefully these ad spots will get the base excited.
2: 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Cut the track.
3: What's up, schlong donkeys? Now listen up, okay? Because I need all you patriots at home to do the gayest thing ever and vote. Thanks to me, the military finally has its priorities and sexuality straight. Our warriors all have high T, testosterone. Yeah, I'm talking muscles, huge, veins, throbbing, balls, gone. And we're religious now. Yeah, I'm putting God back in war, and it's working. Our soldiers are praying a lot more than they used to. I'm always hearing them say, "Dear God, why?"
4: Colin Jost, Pete Hegseth.
5: Yes.
4: So we're not the only ones that have picked up on how very homo-gay he seems for being a homophobe.
5: He seems to be obsessed with hairless, hairless soldiers with abs.
4: So that happened last week.
5: Like Falcon Porn Studios.
4: Yeah. That happened last week, his little no beardos, no fatties, no trannies. I swear to God, when you take a week off like I did last week, and then you see Trump at a rally, we're going
5: to
4: shove it up their ass, dumb son of a bitch. It's like, you're just like, this is not normal. This is not how presidents and secretaries of defense, okay. Oh, by the way, I was on vacation, so I missed the Judge Jeanine Pirro, I don't know, finding a Mars rock?
5: Yeah.
4: Okay, hold on. Okay, yes, 13.
6: You have right in front of you the largest known Martian meteor, or now meteorite, in the world. We have seized it as part of the work that we do in the United States Attorney's Office. What's the next step we did, Rick?
7: We investigate.
6: We investigate and find out. This thing's been going back and forth. Maybe it hit the Sahara Desert. Maybe it's from Niger. Maybe it's from Morocco. Somebody bought it in Italy. A lot of people have had their hands on it, or more than your hands. The truth is that we don't know who owns it. So we own it now. We have seized it. When did we seize it? You know?
7: July 16, 2026.
6: The thing came from Mars. Everybody says they own it. Customs has no record of it ever coming into the United States. So guess what? The United States government owns it now. So eat that, all you guys who tried to do a corrupt deal and sell this largest known meteorite in history.
8: Wow. Oh, my
5: God. Point of order.
4: Okay, first of all, who are those guys she's talking to?
5: Rick? Who's Rick? I don't know who Rick is.
4: I don't know.
5: But
4: she claimed that rock.
9: No.
4: Yeah.
9: In the name of Mars.
4: Thanks, Sam.
5: Point of order.
4: Mm-hmm.
5: Meteorites. I took a little bit of astronomy in college.
4: Sure.
5: Meteorites don't typically come from Mars. So they come from
4: deep
5: in outer space or from the asteroid belt or whatever.
4: Yeah.
5: Rocks don't lift up from the planet of Mars and then hurl themselves at Earth.
4: My point is that's what your Justice Department is working on. She literally had it in front of her and it was a whole, I've become famous for my Judge Jeanine skits, but I was on vacation last week. I can't be everywhere. I did the reflecting pool twice. I actually jumped in my pool for my last reflecting pool bit. The Mars rock was too much for me. It was just
5: Why didn't you make a Mars rock comedy sketch?
4: I was on vacation.
5: You had a whole host of possible co-stars here with you last weekend, and you could have made.
4: That's true.
5: Yes,
4: I had Kathy Griffin.
5: You had
4: and Mark
5: comedy
4: Hamill.
5: Luminaries here.
4: I could have.
5: You had someone who's actually been into outer space. Mark Hamill.
4: Mo Collins was here. Damn, I could have cast the whole thing.
5: Mark Hamill is famous
4: for standing
5: on asteroids.
4: Karen in Chicago. Hello, Karen. Another comedy opportunity missed in my life.
10: Ingot.
4: Yes.
10: Oh, my gosh. Well, Stephanie, happy belated birthday.
4: Thank you.
10: The pictures look amazing.
4: Thank you.
10: And I wanted to say, you know, to Ruth's point about, you know, like every single Republican, when they get have a microphone held up to their mouth or a camera pointed on them, every member of the media should be asking them all of these questions, you know, to expose, you know, expose everything. Here's the thing that I have noticed Mike Johnson was on C-SPAN, and there was a clip, and sometimes we, the people, are the best journalists and shine the brightest light on this stuff and ask the toughest questions that they cannot answer.
4: Yeah.
10: So, you know, I think that I'm glad that you guys are on C-SPAN because, you know, they really are. I mean, I know that they, you know, give equal time to the other side of the equation, but it is essential for us to call this out too.
4: Mm-hmm. Yep.
10: So I'm very happy you guys are on welcome back.
4: Thank you. As you were saying that, I just realized that I had a dog hair hanging from my baseball hat, and I'm like, so low rent. Okay. Hi, America.
10: Oh,
4: okay. Thank you, Karen. Love you. Can I just say, Andy Ostry said, when Trump is holding rallies in Alabama, Oklahoma, Ohio, Texas, et cetera, red states he won by 20-plus points, you know things are truly bleak for Republicans. I am not getting happy, but holy crap. Have you seen the empty seats behind him? In like Alabama, right? And meanwhile, Trump is whining. Oh, God. Trump whines that Fox News isn't covering his rallies. They're probably doing him a favor because you can see all the empty seats and how demented he is.
5: But he says that they're sold out. Lines around the block.
4: Yes. Sad to see sad.
5: So sad.
4: Fox and Friends not covering our packed house is incredibly enthusiastic beyond rally that took place in Ohio last night or the ones in Alabama, Texas, Oklahoma over the past few days. These election rallies are representative of what's really happening with our great party. They're all sold out. Thousands of people trying to get in. They're absolutely phenomenal. Better than ever. Fox News spends more time talking to communists, socialists, Democrats, often without rebuttal, and MAGA's not, to put it mild and happy. We don't like stupid Jessica Tarloff.
5: Well, we do.
4: Our new best friend.
5: On the Stephanie Miller Show, we endorsed Jessica Tarloff.
4: I get excited every time he name checks her. Like, yeah. Yay, my new best friend. Okay. Stupid. We didn't like her, stupid.
5: She can help you do a Jeanine Pirro comedy bit. She knows Jeanine Pirro.
4: I know. I could have put her in the skit.
5: What a missed opportunity.
4: I know. Welcome to my life. It's a series of missed opportunities. Trump just bragged about sparing Hillary Clinton from impeachment. Someone reminded him she was never president, and presidents can't actually impeach anyone. His absolute constitutional ignorance is baffling.
5: He's just dumb.
4: First of all, he did try to prosecute her. They had no evidence and no crime, so they weren't able to. But, yes, you can't impeach a private citizen. Okay. I'm exhausted. I've only been back from vacation an hour. I'm exhausted.
5: You need a Heimlich? Do you need
4: No.
5: A lollipop?
4: No. Yes.
5: A lolly?
4: Okay.
5: You need a lolly?
4: Yes, I'm on a lolly. Felix in Hollywood, Florida. Hey, Felix, welcome. Felix? Hello, Felix.
8: Felix the cat.
4: Felix?
8: The wonderful, wonderful cat.
4: Okay. I heard him breathing, but okay. Diane in Alabama, speaking of which. Hi, Diane.
11: Good morning. I went to the concert. I live in Alabama. It was like landing in Oz. It was fabulous.
5: Awesome.
4: Yeah, that's amazing.
11: About 20% of the people were over 60, so I was like, okay.
5: Yeah.
11: One thing about Trump, I have to tell you, he's going to the University of Alabama football game this weekend, and my daughter went there, and she wants to know, doesn't he have better things to do than to ruin her effing football game.
4: He does. He ruins everything he touches. He ruins literally every aspect of American life. All right, let's get some overly dramatic CNN data reporter Harry Enten, our favorite.
12: We've asked folks, if you had a chance to vote again, how would you vote? And look at this. We get two polls here. All right, we've got the University of Massachusetts Amherst. Kamala Harris, this was polled at the end of August, wins by 6 points over Donald Trump. What about NBC? They asked her earlier in the year. Look at that, an 8-point margin. So when you look at these numbers, you just go, no, President Trump would not win by 25 points. In fact, he wouldn't win at all. And I will note that the underlying numbers of these said that these folks back in 2024 did, in fact, said that they would have voted for Trump. And at that point, they voted for him by a point or two. And now in the redo, you see 6 and you see 8. Therefore, I say maybe on planet Krypton, but not here on planet Earth, that Trump would win.
4: Right. Okay, and the Utes. He reports on the Utes.
12: You know, I'm a big fan of the 1992 film My Cousin Vinny. The Utes The youths. And Donald Trump is in big trouble with the youths. That's what we're talking about here. I mean, just take a look here. Underage 30, Trump's net approval rating. You know, back in October of 2024, the retrospective approval rating for Donald Trump among those under the age of 30, they weren't great, but it wasn't terrible either. Minus 7 points. They actually put in a historically strong performance with those voters under the age of 30 for a Republican presidential candidate. But look where it is today. Down it goes into the kiddie pool. Look at this. Minus 47 points. That is a shift, Kate Baldwin. I can do this math. It is a 40-point shift.
13: I was like, wait, this is the one time I can do the math, Harry.
4: Wow. Yeah. Okay, and I'm still in don't get happy mood. However,
5: all right.
4: CBS forecasts Dem will win an 11-seat House majority.
5: Okay.
4: When Americans are asked how they gauge the economy, they almost all say the same thing. Prices. Most voters feel Trump's policies are making food and grocery prices go up, and the Iran war is driving up gas prices. No kidding. Harry Enten also said it's simple for Democrats flip Texas. You'll flip the Senate most likely. He said the odds of Democrats taking control of the Senate after the midterms is going up like a rocket. He said, what if James Tallarico actually does the impossible and turns Texas blue? If he actually wins in Texas, get this, he gives Democrats a 78% chance of winning the United States Senate. So the last poll had him up by 6 points. Mm-hmm. Don't get happy. Just saying it. The new poll followed a rough week for Paxton, which included him being heard whining on leaked audio.
5: Oh.
4: That ridiculous midterm convention actually hurt the Republicans.
5: He was whining again this morning.
4: Oh, was he?
5: Yes, he was caught on tape whining to his people that D.C. is controlling his campaign and he has no say in it.
4: Aw, little feller. That's too bad. They sure are whiny little bitches, aren't they?
5: Yeah, snowflakes.
4: Okay, so
5: triggered by any tiny little thing.
4: Can I just say, Chris, in all the great polling news, and don't get happy umbrella under our don't get happy umbrella, turn out and vote.
5: Ella.
4: Elon
5: Ella,
4: was
5: Ella.
4: Rehired.
5: Hmm? You said Ella. Umbrella. I Ella. Said Ella. Ella. Ella.
4: Ella. Ella.
5: Ella.
4: Ella. So a lot of people commenting on him just rehiring Elon Musk. A lot of us that have suspicions about 2024. Someone said Elon was rehired by Trump to rig this election. This right here, to me, this rehire cements the suspicion Elon interfered in 2024. That and him firing a whole bunch of generals does make you wonder what the F, right, is going on. What are they planning for the midterms? And I wouldn't put anything past them. And I hope we have a plan, Chris.
5: And
4: for all of it.
5: And Todd Blanche saying that we're putting thousands of volunteers at polling places across the country.
4: Yeah, yeah.
5: What's going to go on?
4: Yeah, okay.
5: We need to be ready for
4: anything,
5: all of it.
4: Anything, all of the above.
5: Mm-hmm.
4: Okay, give me 12 because I suppose there are still, I don't know, what segment of the population of these people.
14: He's going to fix it. Believe in him, stand strong, and we will be okay.
15: All the abortion, it's nothing, it's evil. And that's one thing that Trump stands for is us Christians.
4: Huh?
15: We're being killed everywhere. Here, I want to see two people, Trump and Jesus.
14: You want to
15: not want Muslims taking over.
14: I have horrible thoughts, probably a lot of profanity that I probably shouldn't use. I don't think that they should be here. This isn't their country. I think they need to pack up their stuff and go back to where they came from.
4: Didn't J.D. Vance say Angie Nixon, the African-American candidate for Senate in Florida, needs to leave the country, needs to go back to...
5: Yeah. If he thinks that, he should probably start at home and say things about people in his own house.
4: Okay. Wow. Does racism been turned up to 11 this morning, or is it just me? Okay. Wow, I'm winded. Let's take a break, shall we?
5: All
4: and
5: right.
4: JoJo from Jurors coming up 20 minutes after the hour. This portion of the show brought to you by Quince Amigai. I have the best aromatherapy candles in the world. First of all, I started with wardrobe because they have the best everything.
5: Okay.
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4: Okay, got to tell you a scary story. Batavia, Illinois, 2:40 in the morning. 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
27: Something strange in your neighborhood. Who you gonna call?
28: Stephanie Miller.
27: There's something weird and it don't look good. Who you gonna call?
28: Stephanie Miller.
4: No. Sam, getting in Halloween spirit.
0: Yeah, okay. Yeah, that's all right.
4: 25 minutes after the hour. So we were just talking about some CNN polling. CNN analyst reports Trump has the lowest record in recorded inflation approval rating among any president. He hits a new record low on inflation, 65 points underwater. Wow. A record low for Trump or any president ever in the history of everything ever.
0: Yeah.
4: That's how I talk to my dogs. He's the best dog in the history of dogs in the history of history. The history of everything.
5: Trump always does say he's the best president at everything ever. So ever. Maybe that's what
4: he
5: means.
4: He knows more about anything than anyone ever.
5: Yeah.
4: Uh-huh. He keeps also saying a 1929-style Great Depression is likely during the second half of his term. Midas Touch says quite the midterm message. That, and if you're not doing well in this economy, you are a loser. Get out and vote, everybody.
5: So her.
4: Okay. Felix in the Hollywood, Florida. There we go. Hi, Felix.
1: Hi, this is Felix. Hi, Stephanie. Hi, Sam. Hi, Chris.
5: Hi.
0: Hi.
1: I've never called a radio show before in my life. I'm 65 years old.
4: Oh, my God.
1: But I have. Yeah. Oh, my God. I'm 65. Oh, my God.
4: Oh, my God. So old. That is. Just kidding.
1: Anyway, if something's been bugging me. The Republicans, one of their main talking points are no taxes on tips, no taxes on Social Security, no taxes on overtime. And none of the posts and none of the Democratic panelists ever say to them, yeah, but there were taxes that were made permanent in that big, beautiful bill that favored high-income earners and the ultra-rich.
4: Yeah,
1: whereas those tips, overtime, Social Security,
4: they
1: expire.
4: Yeah, they are coming for our Social Security. They are, and also a lot of the stuff, as we know, cynically isn't set to kick in until after the midterms.
5: Right.
4: But one of the ways they talk, Chris, and I don't know how, I can't tell you how I know this, but people on Medicare are already getting notices about the increases. So they thought they could, you know, put one over on the voters, but I don't think they are. I really don't. Someone that is on Medicare told me that.
5: Uh-huh.
4: Okay, here is Pete Buttigieg.
2: America is pissed. That is the biggest impression I get everywhere I go. And it's not just, dyed-in-the-wool Democrats. It's not just independents. I have a lot of people who come up saying, I am a Republican. They say that in the present tense. And then they talk about how important they think it is for Democrats to win in a few weeks because they can connect the dots. Remember, this is not just a case of the administration trying to bring the cost of living down and failing even though they're trying hard. This is Republicans actively increasing the costs of everything we pay.
4: Someone pointed out, did you hear his latest thing that he's going to, first of all, he's full of about all the money. He's not sending any money to anybody,
5: right.
4: But he was talking about giving senior citizens, $100.
5: Mm-hmm.
4: Taz said $100 for senior citizens that worked and paid taxes their whole life is a slap in the face.
5: Yes.
4: Vote blue. I mean, it's just literally saying the checks are in the mail. I'm going to give $5,000 if we win the. He's not doing any of that.
5: He's not.
4: Ay, ay, ay. Christopher, who said Tyler Frico in Texas? He's been a vegan all his life. I'm a vegan. He's campaigned. He's a vegan. A vegan. I don't even know what the hell a vegan is. A vegan's a vegetable.
5: I don't know. We're
4: Donald Trump. Okay. I don't even. Okay. JoJo from Jurors coming up.
3: 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Here's the latest Chicago weather update.
6: From Weatherology Weather Center, I'm meteorologist Michael Caro. High temperatures reaching the mid to upper 60s for this afternoon. We'll see a good deal of sunshine. Then for tonight, mostly clear. We'll drop back to lows in the mid 40s. Into the day on Tuesday, a bit milder, lower 70s for high temperatures, still ample sunshine. And that stretch of sunny weather still with us midweek Wednesday will reach a high of 75 degrees. And that's your latest Chicago weather update. Right now, it's 57.
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13: She is Brooke Fletcher, everyone. White Sox field reporter. First woman to be the White Sox TV game analysis. Brooke, what do you hope to see in the success of the next generation of women trying to break into the sports industry right now?
14: I just hope that women feel confident in just speaking up for themselves. We've done a really good job of just establishing our credibility in this industry. And then it's like, hey, it's not just a woman, you know, on the sidelines. It's like, oh, no, that's Brooke on the sidelines. She's actually like really good at her job, or that's so-and-so really good at her job. I want women to feel empowered to be able to speak up for themselves. You're not being difficult. You're being confident in who you are and what you bring to the table. That's always my advice to women getting in this industry, is like, hey, don't be afraid of who you are. Like, you have a lot, you worked your butt off to get here, and stand up for yourself. So I hope women, that next generation, can learn that early, and just they'll benefit from that along throughout their career.
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18: As soon as possible, and they need to be locked the f*** up. This is a regime of thugs and criminals and gangsters. The ICE Gestapo thugs need to be locked up. The people at the top, like Stephen Miller and Hamhead Holman and the Bovine Boy, need to be locked up. Donald Trump needs to be locked up. Elon Musk needs to be locked up. Pete Hegseth needs to be... They all need to be locked up for crimes against humanity.
19: Hamhead Holman.
4: My dreams for 2026. Blue Tsunami and Kyle Kulinski finally comes out of his shell and just speaks his mind. Okay. Speaking of crimes, Jack Smith confirmed the evidence the Trump crime organization paid and funded the travel for white supremacists to attack and kill law enforcement at the U.S. Capitol. I mean, I kind of hate, Chris, that all the headlines go to this doofus Schmidt and his, you know, dumb gotcha moment, yeah, when the stuff Jack Smith was saying is very, very serious.
5: Absolutely.
4: And I hope we will talk to our, you know, legal lady, Jill Winebanks, tomorrow. But just, I don't believe the statute of limitations is going to run out for either of Jack Smith's cases. So fingers crossed.
5: We'll
4: okay. Oh, speaking of the rule of law.
5: Okay.
4: Who said, to Chief Justice John Roberts, who said, Maine is not here as your happy place, your wind down from all your hard work destroying my civil liberties and democracy. No, may you never feel welcome here again.
5: Huckleberry Hound.
4: No, that was a good guess, though.
5: Huh.
4: No, it was a Maine resident, Becca Shaw Glazer, who wrote to him.
5: I think she can get there from here.
4: Oh, by the way, speaking of, because people are being mean to him.
5: Who?
4: John Roberts in Maine.
5: Oh.
4: Alito also whining. So sad, yeah. So sad, all of them. Alito said there's been a concerted effort to intimidate the court and justices on the court and try to influence us to decide cases differently with the way in which we've been deciding them. And I'm concerned about the future of the court. Oh, shut the f*** up forever.
5: You know, yes, who's, Chris. You know, yes, who's been intimidating the court the most?
4: Yes, who?
5: Donald J. Trump.
4: Oh, my God. See, I let him have that one. I gave him a little tea.
5: I was right on that one. It wasn't just, Huckleberry Hound.
4: I know. Can you? I mean, seriously, no one tries to intimidate judges and the right? Supreme Court more than Donald Trump.
5: And Alito was whining?
4: And he said, I'm concerned about the escalation in public rhetoric. Are you kidding me? In general.
5: Point about your boy, Donald Trump.
4: And about the things that people in important positions say about the Supreme Court as a whole. No one has said worse things about the Supreme Court than Donald Trump. He's such a disgrace. Okay. Oh, God. Do I have to really?
5: What?
4: Just, I know it's smaller potatoes. CeCe says, selling the Kennedy Center Steinway piano breaks my heart. He really is selling off the whole country and the government for parts. From forests to ocean rights to priceless memorials, he values nothing but cash. And also, when did the jobs news break?
5: Friday.
4: Revisions to July and August showing 60,000 fewer jobs than originally reported. Trump took a victory lap on job creation this summer. It turns out those jobs weren't even real. And we added, some paltry 29,000 jobs, something ridiculous. And unemployment, of course, ticked up. It is okay. Here we go. Dean Obadala, one of our legal lads, says, holy... The New York Times is reporting tonight that Trump has stolen $20 million of our taxes to pay for ads to help Republicans win the midterms. Let me repeat that. Trump stole $20 million of your taxes to help Republicans. Trump must be prosecuted. The list is so long at this point. Okay.
5: We need to have priority columns. Column A, then we can work on column B, then we can work on column C.
4: There you go.
5: I think the Steinway goes in column C.
4: Yes. Okay. I stipulate that.
5: Okay.
4: Okay. Right. Virgil in Dallas, Texas. Hello, Virgil.
0: Hello, Stephanie, and happy belated birthday.
4: Thank you.
0: I just have a couple of points. Okay. I don't know if your staff has been able to look at Morning Joe. Okay, this morning Tom Tillis was on there promoting some book that he's putting on there that is coming out tomorrow. And the Morning Joe journalists are worse than elementary school journalists, period.
4: Yes. My staff was unable to watch that because my staff was busy working for
20: Stephanie Miller.
4: Yes. We highly recommend the Stephanie Miller show in place of your Morning Joe.
5: I do have Morning Joe on in the morning as I'm getting ready. So, yes.
4: Yes, until it irritates me and then I switch to CNN. Okay. But now you have a choice, thanks to C-SPAN 2.
20: Stephanie Miller.
4: Hi. Okay, and Free Speech TV all the time, right?
5: And Political Voices Network.
4: Can I just say, Republicans are allowed to write books as long as every single title is...
21: Now a warning?
4: Okay, so what was the news last week? So Tom Tillis, some text messages leaked about him telling Trump to shove it up his ass or
5: something like that.
4: I don't know, something tough sounding. Tom Tillis warned 60 Minutes there's a real risk Trump will react recklessly if the Republicans get drubbed in the midterms. No kidding. A word he said stems from. Yes, because he's done it before on January 6th.
5: That's from the Department of Duh.
4: Yes, thank you. No, Sherlock, that's right next door to the Department of Duh.
5: Yeah. Right there in Pennsylvania
4: Avenue. Next to the Department of Herp and Derp.
5: Yeah. All lining Pennsylvania Avenue.
4: Exactly. He said, look, this is the first time in history of this country that we had not had a completely peaceful transfer of power on that day, and that was despicable. The people that led the charge, the people that assaulted police officers, I wish they were still in prison serving a very long sentence. The reporter noted it didn't disgust him enough to convict Trump in the impeachment trial. Please just shut up now.
5: That. Yeah.
4: Please, you're releasing all your tough-talking texts, to Trump. Yes. Do we have a shut-up cannon? Just go ahead and empty it. Yes, go ahead.
22: Shut up!
4: Thank you, Arnold.
22: Shut up! Shut up! Shut up!
4: He also saved some venom for Hegseth and Kristi Noem, saying they are probably the poster children for men and women who should never have had the authority they've been granted.
5: Why is he shouting this on the way out the door?
4: Yeah, okay.
5: It would have taken real courage to have shouted this before he decided that he was going to leave.
4: They're all cowards. They're all cowards.
5: He's a coward.
4: Speaking of Noem, noted puppy killer.
1: Yeah.
4: The grift is just from top to bottom.
1: It is.
4: It's all of them. They are all crooks. In the last hours of Kristi Noem's tenure as Homeland Security Secretary, her agency delivered a windfall to one of her political donors by buying 5 airplanes from the man's firm at a substantial markup. DHS agreed to pay the donor's firm $108 million for a Boeing 737 that had been converted into a massive private jet complete with stand-up bar, 2 bedrooms, marble showers, and a table covered in manta ray skin. What the... That's like some Dr. Evil thing.
5: Manta ray skin?
4: Yes.
5: Is that a thing?
4: I don't know. Are they endangered? Probably.
5: And also... it seems like putting that on a bar?
4: Yeah.
5: Well, it seems like if you
4: put a table covered in,
5: you put a glass down on it, that's the first thing that's going to get rings.
4: I don't. Okay. They bought that
5: kind of
4: company bought that
5: getting?
4: Same plane a few months earlier for they asked for less than $90 million. So they like Trump pads the contractor bids to his buddies. They do a crappy our money.
5: Yeah.
4: At the same time, the agency agreed to buy 2 smaller Gulfstream luxury jets. Why did the DHS need luxury jets?
5: How many luxury jets does DHS need?
4: That would be the point in the first place.
5: Well,
4: and then
5: sure.
4: It's some huge markup that is paid for, once again, by us.
5: Why would even the secretary need
4: a
5: luxury jet?
4: Well, because she had to go somewhere to have... Join the Mile High Club with Corey Lewandowski.
1: You heard about their divorce last week, right?
4: Oh, did she divorce her big-breasted husband?
1: They are getting a divorce.
4: Oh, that, who could have seen that coming? Uh-huh. I thought those crazy kids would make it. What is his thing? It's big-breasted.
1: Bimbofication.
4: Oh, bimbofication. Uh-huh. Yep. Okay, got it. All right.
5: Well, not going to yuck his yum.
4: No.
5: I'm glad
4: he
5: found his people.
4: No. I like me some. I mean, good for him. Okay. Jennifer Welch on Mark Wayne Mullen, Mark Wayne, Ricky Bobby Mullen, and Pete Hegseth.
2: The Democrats need to remove and prosecute.
4: Yep.
2: We need to remove Mark Wayne Mullen and prosecute him for denying people due process. We need to prosecute him for these killings. We need to remove Pete Hegseth, and he needs to be prosecuted for war crimes. So I want ICE abolished. I want these people removed, and I want them prosecuted. We need to be the party of law and order and take it all the way. These men need to be prosecuted. These are crimes, and they need to face the full arm of the law.
4: A lot of people saying future Attorney General Jack Smith. I mean, I hate to cheat on my future Attorney General Glenn Kirshner, but I'm just saying. So many good choices on our side.
1: Glenn Kirshner told me at your party that he would take the job.
4: I know. Well, is it our power to offer? I wasn't sure.
1: Uh-huh.
4: I mean, it will be. I will be solely responsible for the blue tsunami, so I'm sure I'll have a lot of, yeah. Uh-huh. Okay.
5: If people watch you on C-SPAN, sure.
4: Yeah. Hi, C-SPAN too. Josh says, I've been mentioning this all morning, Chris, but he said, I hate to be alarmist, but I feel like Pete Hegseth removing all those generals and admirals is really an attempt to purge the military of anyone who would try to block Trump from using the military to overturn the midterms. I mean, I hope none of this happens, Chris, but as you say every day, I think we got to be prepared for all of it and what we're going to do. Because you can't go, he would never do X, Y, Z. He did it already. Mm-hmm. January 6th. What did you miss?
5: Yeah, the ACLU needs to have all hands on deck
4: for
5: just before the election, during the election, and just after the election.
4: Yes.
5: Everybody needs to be on their game to fight whatever shenanigans.
4: Thank you. And also, everybody needs to tap their inner Robert De Niro at the polling places.
20: When masked and armed ICE thugs stalk our polling places, what do we say to them? Keep your f***ing hands off our vote. And when that coward, that f***ing piece of Donald Trump tries to take our voice and power away, what do we tell him? Your f***ing hands off our vote.
4: Thank you, Robert.
5: Or we're on a first name basis with Robert.
4: Can I just say, I don't know how Hillary, I would be screaming everywhere. If I were her, I'd be in the supermarket. I was right! I told you so! That would be me, like full time. I'd be stop at a stoplight, roll down the window. Hey! Meh, meh, I was right!
5: And then ask for some Grey Poupon?
4: Yes. She just reposted Trump's economy in two headlines. The U.S. economy added just 29,000 jobs last month. Unemployment tipped up to 4.2%. And households will pay more for energy because of Trump's policy changes. This one, there's a lot of different polling out, Chris, over the last few days on specific issues. But inflation, man, I had to read this again. The president is in an approval rating of 17%, 1-7, for how he's handling the cost of living. 1-7.
5: That's low.
4: The worst president in the history of the country.
5: How low can you go, indeed?
4: How low can you go? Do we know? I think we can do better, people. Let's go.
3: How low can you go? How low can you go? How low can you go? How
4: low as we, as you probably mentioned last week, Renee Good's family filed two lawsuits. One brings wrongful death and related claims against the United States. The other names Jonathan Ross, the ICE agent who killed her, along with Kristi Noem, Stephen Miller, Tom Homan, other Trump regime officials alleging conspiracy to interfere with her civil rights. Mm-hmm. I believe we were getting her attorney.
5: We're working on a day and time.
4: Yes, for getting for her attorney on.
5: The family's attorney.
4: Yes.
5: Yes.
4: Through our dear friend, Mara. Hi, Mara.
5: Hi, Mara. Thank you.
4: Thank you for
5: hooking us up.
4: By the way, we've been talking about journalism all morning. Patty said when he accuses a reporter of not asking him about Venezuela, first of all, he has dementia. They did talk about Venezuela and that stupid Time magazine, whatever that was. It's because he forgets. The logical reply should be, thank you, sir, for reminding me to ask you exactly where the $19 billion that you took from Venezuela is being held. Yes. Go ahead. Please bring up Venezuela. Where is that money?
5: Venezuela would like to know, too.
4: Yeah. Yeah. One more. Seth Abramson on the Time magazine article. This is unreadable. He is incoherent. I don't think he successfully stated a single fact, answered a single question, or provided a single example of any point he wanted to make. Not that it was clear what points he wanted to make because he was incoherent. Okay. Let me do one quickie here. Kyle in Wisconsin. Hey, Kyle.
6: Hey, how's it going?
4: Good. Go ahead.
6: You were talking earlier about the empty Trump rally.
4: Yeah.
6: And I think, honestly, when we find out, you know, wherever he's having these rallies, the local Democrat Party needs to put together a group of, I don't know, 200, 300 people to show up to these rallies. As hard as it would be to reach in your pocket and give that guy money to go to one, I think it'd be worth the price of admission to just start booing the ever-living crap out of the guy about 2 minutes in.
4: Yeah.
6: I mean, he got so rattled by that one kid with the shirt. Imagine what would happen if he had a block of 200 Democrat voters just booing the holy hell out of him.
4: Yeah. Well, and also, by the way, these were in red states. You're seeing

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2: 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The Tax Doctor. It's 55 minutes after the hour. JoJo from Jurors coming up in just a few minutes. Christopher, who said, the most ordinary man imaginable came to my home state to tell me to get out of America while he and his absent Ashley enjoyed the comfort of building of buildings my ancestors helped build.
3: Yogi Bear.
2: No, Angie Nixon, future senator of the great state of Florida, who is awesome. Where did that level of racism get out of? Go back to where you came from, right?
3: She's made of awesome sauce.
2: Yes, indeed she is. Okay. Justice Alito, I can't.
3: What a whiner.
2: I can't with this guy.
3: God. Right.
2: Krista says, Justice Alito out here flexing his privilege and crying like a man baby that he lost friends over his Roe decision. Women have lost their lives because of his decision. Here's some on the, speaking of awesome female candidates, a new Siena poll shows Gina Hinojosa leading by 3 points in the race for Texas governor. I know we should not get happy, particularly about Texas, but
3: within the margin of error.
2: Holy God. Yeah. Right? And yes, and James Tallarico is up by 6 percentage points in that same poll. So you know what? Use it to mobilize you and make you you know.
3: Tallarico's only up by 3 in a lot of other polls. So
2: okay. It's I know it's Texas. They're going to do everything they can to suppress your vote.
3: Shenanigans.
2: Yes. I prefer something stronger than shenanigans.
3: Michigas.
2: Okay. How about this? Ela says, remember when Kushner showed up in Moscow in jeans and sneakers to, quote, negotiate a ceasefire in Ukraine? Today, the terms of a massive oil deal between Russia and Kushner just became public. It wasn't about stopping the killing. He was there to buy oil at discount prices. How many times do we have to? Hunter Biden would like a word. This is just,
3: And if, I'm sorry.
2: Yeah, go ahead.
3: If he got oil at a discount price, why aren't we seeing the discount?
2: Right.
3: At our
2: because
3: gas pumps?
2: Because this is all about benefiting themselves, right? The Trump administration's talks with Russia about ending the war in Ukraine have expanded to include a multi-billion dollar oil deal that will benefit Middle Eastern business executive with ties to Steve Witkoff and Jared Kushner.
3: Of course.
2: The leading group seeking the deal includes an American investor who donated $2 million to Trump's political causes, 2 Middle Eastern groups that have done business with Kushner and Witkoff, and an arm of the U.S. government itself. I mean, oh my God. Investigating this corruption is going to take us forever, but we've got to do it. 58 minutes after the hour, our beloved JoJo from Jurors next.

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3: AP News. Good morning. I'm Ed Donahue. The Supreme Court is beginning a new term with significant cases on climate change, religious rights, and immigration. Already, the justices rejected an appeal from a Michigan woman challenging a school district's ban on shirts with the phrase, "Let's go, Brandon." The phrase is a coded reference to profanity aimed at then-President Joe Biden. A Saudi-led coalition fighting in Yemen says an air campaign is underway against the Iran-backed Houthi rebels along the Red Sea coastline. Commander Tafiq El-Habun says what's happening now is different to our previous wars with the Houthis. This war is much more advanced. They have superior weapons like drones, cornets, and long-range ballistic missiles. All these weapons are only just now being used. We haven't seen this before. Asked if the Saudi-led coalition coordinated the action with the U.S., Secretary of State Marco Rubio says Saudi Arabia and the U.S. have a defense agreement, but wouldn't offer any other details. The Nobel Prize in Medicine goes to three scientists whose work led to a tool that uses light to help unravel how the brain works. One of the three is Carl Dicerov. He's a professor at Stanford University.
4: This is using light to control things, to make things happen, and to do it in a very precise way. And this is a general question. Is all these cells within complex animals, within brains, what are they actually doing? What actually matters?
3: The Nobel Assembly praised their work to reveal the brain's mysteries. Russian authorities say a staffer at a plague research institute in Siberia contracted pneumonia of an unknown cause, and local state TV reports the woman died last week. Authorities said they found no evidence her illness was caused by any of the pathogens she works with. Two people were killed, including a student, in a school bus crash in Florida. This is AP News. The AP's Julie Walker reports a search has been suspended for six people on board an air ambulance that crashed off Nantucket in Massachusetts on a flight from Bermuda.
5: During a news conference Sunday covered by WCVB-TV, Coast Guard Rear Admiral Matt Lake had said they'd searched more than 4,400 miles.
6: During the search, Coast Guard crews were successfully able to locate a debris field that's been now determined to be associated with the missing aircraft.
5: That debris field off the coast of Nantucket. Air traffic audio indicates the Gulfstream G-100 carrying four Canadians and two people from Bermuda may have been coming in blind.
7: Roger, you said you're coming in blind. Is that what you said?
5: With a storm looming, the pilot reporting electrical problems and declaring an emergency.
7: Yeah, you're coming in a little weak. I didn't hear what your response was if you were declaring emergency, you know.
5: That audio, courtesy liveatc.net. I'm Julie Walker.
3: And I'm Ed Donahue.
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9: From the Weatherology Weather Center, I'm meteorologist Michael Caro. High temperatures reaching the mid to upper 60s for this afternoon. We'll see a good deal of sunshine. Then for tonight, mostly clear. We'll drop back to lows in the mid 40s. Into the day on Tuesday, a bit milder, lower 70s for high temperatures, still ample sunshine. And that stretch of sunny weather still with us midweek Wednesday will reach a high of 75 degrees. And that's your latest Chicago weather update. currently 61 degrees.
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0: Are we ready to shoot?
1: Oh, yes, ma'am. Everyone's here.
2: Let me cook.
0: Okay, sure, Mr. President. Go ahead.
2: All right. I'm President Trump, and I approve this ramble. We're getting bald out there. But not for long, because I have a solution. If the Republicans win, I'll give everyone $5,000. And that is not a bribe, because I have no intention of following through on that promise. So just pretend I'm on the ballot, okay? You have to use something called imagination. Imagination makes a MAGA nation. Wow, that's pretty good. I can already see that written on the back of an obese woman's booty shorts in dirty, disgusting Myrtle Beach.
3: Ay, ay, ay.
4: Okay, you know what? One promise we made and we kept.
5: What?
4: Sexy liberal pay-per-view.
5: Yes.
4: Just announced this morning.
5: That's right.
4: The big L.A. show, October 24th, with Mark Hamill and Senator Adam Schiff and Glenn Kirchner.
5: Yep.
4: October 24th here. If you can still join us in L.A., the party's here.
5: Yep.
4: But pay-per-view, only $20, right, to get all of that comedy goodness right before the midterms. Some of the proceeds go to Democrats HQ to get out the vote.
5: Yep.
4: This is the big midterm party. Okay, speaking of parties, just a human party. JoJo from Birth is described as mom, Jersey, Dem, news junkie, Lebanese, hothead, geek. Everything we love, all rolled into one human. JoJo from Jersey, Twitter rock stars here.
6: JoJo shows her speedy line way down there in the basement.
4: JoJo from Jersey, Twitter and YouTube star.
5: Love her.
6: We need JoJo, her insights. Her insights.
4: JoJo from Jersey.
6: It's JoJo.
4: Yeah. My little pumpkin, we missed you so much at my big birthday party.
7: I don't have FOMO at all. I saw all of the photos, and it looked glorious, and happy belated birthday.
4: Thank you. I'm so sorry
7: that I was not there.
4: Aw, well, you know what? We are we're liberal helpers, aren't we? Like,
5: yeah.
4: Kathy Griffin left her sunglasses, so your friend Zach went to her show in Boston, could have brought them to her.
5: Right.
4: And then she posted that I have her in a love triangle with Mark Hamill and Stephen Stills now. And listen.
5: It's all incestuous.
4: Yes, but our liberal helpers, you wrote a great piece, my sweetness, and I hope that was a lot of Steph heads that helped support you, because you haven't been able to talk about this yet, but you wrote a piece, Melania Wanted My Silence. You answered with a megaphone. You met her spite with solidarity and my fear with a kind of love I still don't have the words for. I hope that sanctimonious heel understands how badly she screwed up. So talk, because I know we obviously have had you on, and because this is exactly what they're hoping, is to shut people up, to, you know, make them go broke with legal bills. Talk to us about what happened.
7: Yeah, and there were so many, Steph, had so much support from your community of incredible people, and I just want to say that first and foremost. And you and Chris both knew about this and were very gracious and not, you know, sharing my scary truth. But yeah, Melania Trump, besting Bertha Mello, the bride. She and her melon-hued meal ticket sent me a letter many, many months ago, back in, I think, March, demanding that I retract and apologize and admit that I lied about things that I said online about them. One of the things that I said about him was that he incited a deadly insurrection, and he said that that's defamatory and damaged his good reputation.
5: Oh, my God.
4: Wow. Yeah, because you're the only one that said that.
7: Yeah.
4: Dear God.
7: And the other, and most of the stuff that I said about Melania that she took exception to is stuff that's been out there in, you know, the public sphere. Michael Wolff has reported on it. None of it has been found to be, you know, not factual, but she didn't like it. I'll just say this, that there were a lot of things that I said about her and Jeffrey Epstein that, again, just about any person that you look as has said this stuff online, but she didn't like it when I said it, and I guess she has a particular problem with me. So I wasn't retracting or apologizing, and I wasn't going to say that I lied about something I didn't lie about, and they went back and forth. Our former Attorney General, Matt Platkin, represented me for free, and their attorney was sending letters every other day, basically saying things like, does she know who she's messing with?
5: Wow.
7: And at one point, they demanded $1 million for the damage done to her reputation by my tweets.
4: Honey, I see this is why I always tell you, right? When I first called you, when I was, you know, you did the first Sexy Liberal with us, and I looked at all this online, just vitriol, and I said, this is how you know you're so effective, because you drive them crazy. Yeah. You drive them uniquely crazy because you are uniquely effective at what you do, because you are fierce and funny and fearless, and they can't stand that. Fascists can't stand that.
7: No, and I think they don't know what to do with me because, you know, they're like, oh, these libs, they have the blue hair and they want to defund the police and, you know, they're this, that, and they, thems, and all the things. And it's like, no, she's this Jersey mom who wears fake lashes, dyes her hair blonde, has big boobies, and tells it like it is. And I think that that might be, and they're natural.
4: I was going to say, big fan of the boobies.
8: Oh, my God.
4: Been there, saw those. Hugged that.
7: That's all we did, too, I promise. Wow. Thank you for saying that. I just don't think they know what to do with me. And apparently, again, I'm paraphrasing, but from what I gather from her attorney, she really doesn't like me. And I'm like, don't you have more important things to do with your time?
4: You
7: think?
4: Well, it sounds like she wanted to take your individual liberty, if you don't mind my saying so. That was not, it's not the being of the best, Chris.
8: No.
4: But you know what, you know what JoJo has? She has resilience. As Melania would say, you posted, Melania is telling a story about lifting women up. I'm the mother of two she tried to bully into submission.
8: Yeah.
4: I mean, oh, please. Like, she's any role model for women. Ay, ay, ay.
7: Right. It's all a grift. It's all a grift.
4: I'm sorry. You have what?
9: Your silence.
4: Yes. And also your individual liberty. Still.
7: My favorite was when she said she has not been convinced of a crime in connection with Jeffrey Epstein. I have not been convinced of a crime. What? Convicted?
4: What are you saying? I just love your, and by the way, we always link to all your stuff. You are such an amazing writer. I say that all the time, but you said the so-called First Lady of the United States started to scare me into shutting my mouth, and I kept talking because I will be damned if that noxious, narcissistic, neuron-starved former nude model was going to tell me to stop. And living under that threat was harrowing enough, but exposing it meant risking another round of retribution from a woman who mistakes criticism for insubordination and thinks my family's security is an acceptable sacrifice to her wounded vanity. I wanted you to know what she'd done, but the possibility of giving her another excuse to come after us was paralyzing. I mean, I've known you, I don't know how long, but I know that the most, your world is your kids, right? And protecting your kids from a lot of this. And so just talk about this a little bit, because, you know, people will say, oh, you're so brave, but, you know, like, you're this is what it takes to fight fascism, is fighting back and modeling to your kids how you deal with bullies, right?
7: Yeah, and that's, at the end of the day, that was what I was most afraid of. Well, you know, I had a very prominent attorney who people who listen to your show will know, and I'm not saying their name, but they told me to comply. They said they're going to ruin you. They're going to take everything you have, and the only thing you have is your house. So you need to do what they want, and it wasn't an option. I don't think it's brave or courageous that I said no, because I think that the standard should be to say no. I don't think anybody should have capitulated. Nobody should have obeyed in advance. None of those institutions, colleges, law firms, individuals, media networks, you don't ever give in to the bully. You once you start, it's a slippery slope, but the fear is what they use as the weapon, and it works, and I get it.
4: Yeah, I loved how you said it. They're babies with better lawyers.
8: Yes.
4: And every time somebody caves, they learn that making somebody else's life miserable will get them what they want.
7: And at the end of the day, what I think is going on with me, because you remember when she gave that weird press conference that wasn't a press conference about her and Epstein?
4: Yeah.
8: Yes.
7: And she listed all of these people and entities who had retracted and apologized. My name wasn't on that list.
4: Yeah.
7: There were no women on that list. She didn't have some spitfire single mom in Jersey saying, I take it back. I think that's what she wanted. And because they gave it to her, she expected it from me. And I wasn't going to give it to her.
4: And look at all these cowardly, big time, you know, whether they're attorneys, law firms, corporations that bent the knee. And look at you, you little tiny, big boob blonde from New Jersey. Look at you. You plucky little thing. You just stood up to them. But that's, you know, I think Jack Smith, that's how I know Jack Smith listens to the show. Because what do I say all the time? That courage is contagious and so is cowardice. And I think he said something like that last week, didn't he?
7: Yeah. if he's smart, he's listening to your show.
4: Obviously.
7: That's the thing. It's so true. I mean, especially in both cases, but the cowardice has been contagious, and we've had enough of that stuff. So if, you know, maybe it's stupid. I don't know. I'm probably too stubborn to realize I'm being stupid, but I'm not going to let her have my voice,
4: Yeah, good for you. I just love when you go all caps. You just said, stop using my tax dollars for your stupid ads for Donald Trump. Also, the outlets that took these ads.
7: Yes.
4: Again, talking about being complicit, right?
7: Yes. And these are the same networks that will, run segments about him being a fascist.
4: Right. Right.
7: Next term, they're running an ad that, he gave them money to run that is our tax. Those are our tax dollars.
4: Yeah.
7: I can't think of very many things that make me this mad. But the fact that he's using my money, your money, our hard-earned money to glaze himself is just... It is so infuriating and nauseating and wrong. And CNN, MS Now, everybody else, stop taking his money to run these ads. Yeah. That's my money. It's your
4: by
7: money.
4: By the way, glazing is a Gen Z thing, Sam. I know you're too old to know that, but glazing. She knows that because she has Aura and Riz.
5: And might I point out that C-SPAN and Free Speech TV do not run ads, and so they didn't take these ads.
4: Ha-ha. Thank you.
5: Those are who we chose to broadcast with.
4: And Joe, you said the same thing Chris and I say all the time. You said when that orange hole finally leaves the White House, and he will be leaving, the American people need to sue him and the rest of his criminal syndicate of so-called family for every dime they stole from us. Every dime. That's what I keep thinking that too, because none of us can afford effing anything right now. And I'm like, I want my money back. Let's coin a phrase. Waste, fraud, and abuse has been extraordinary, right?
7: Yeah, I mean, just look at the reflecting pool, right? Like, it's the perfect sort of encapsulation of waste, fraud, and abuse. This many, many tens of millions of dollars now to make it look worse than it did before. And I think we should use their money that they stole from all of us to pay down our debt, by the way.
5: Yes.
7: Because I would really like it if my kids and grandkids weren't saddled with a broken economy where they have to pay all that debt back.
4: Yeah, yeah. So much to cover. You said the president of the United States went to the United Nations and threatened genocide against a member state in front of the world. Our country's name is attached to that threat. Iranian children have to live under it. This is where we're at. I mean, and the fact that he can't even keep our plane safe in a Britain from Iran and from the damage that he has done.
7: Not to mention, right, that what we should be expecting, sadly and frighteningly, in terms of this new, generation of terrorists who have, lost everything with bombs with our flags and names on it. You know what I mean? Like, we are creating a whole new generation of people who hate all of us because of the things that he has done. And that how far we've fallen, that he's standing in front of the United Nations talking about wiping out another country altogether. And it's just the state of play now.
4: Yep, yep. Let's talk real quick about the midterms. You said the farmers who voted for Trump didn't care about what he was going to do to the rest of us as long as it didn't impact them. So here we are. This is what is another one? I know. I guess I have to. Chris is more welcome wagony than I am. Kyle Boss voted for Trump 3 times, but he and 1,400 other workers were recently laid off from their jobs in the Navistar truck factory in Ohio. As Trump comes to Ohio to brag about the economy, Boss is so fed up he plans to canvass for Democrats in the next few weeks. That's what I want to see. Don't just say, "Oh, I got screwed. Oh, I made a mistake." Do something about it. Make amends, right?
7: Yeah, 100%. Like, I don't love saying, "I hope you have the day you voted for."
4: Right.
7: I don't love saying, "I told you so," even though we did. But if you're going to be, if you were such a crucial part of the problem, you need to be part of the solution. And the solution is getting people to vote for Democrats. That is the only solution. Otherwise, you can help by staying home and not voting at all. Don't vote for Republicans. Don't vote at all.
4: Yeah. All right. 20 minutes. We have the hour with JoJo.
7: Yay!
4: We can have nice things. 20 minutes after the hour, this portion of the show brought to you by, speaking of friends, my friends at Incogni.
7: Oh.
4: I'm telling you, first of all, just irritating, right? The scam emails, the spam texts, that stuff.
5: Yeah.
4: But it's also scary. I'm just telling you, there is a story after story. Someone can just find you. Ask JoJo what it's like on social media. People can find you just on social media.
5: Mm-hmm.
4: right? 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
14: She is Brooke Fletcher. This year, 2026, you became the first woman to serve as the White Sox TV game analysis. What does that accomplishment feel like?
15: It was a really proud moment for myself, for my family. The week, coincidentally, my family was up there for another opportunity with the White Sox. So being able to kind of share that with them was really special. But I think it just is showing, it's just a representation of all the hard work that I've put in throughout my career. Yeah, it was last minute, but I don't think if I was presented that opportunity when I was younger, I would have had the confidence to kind of jump right into that seat and kind of take the bull by the horns, if you will. So I think it just kind of represented how much I have grown and just kind of the confidence that I developed. And I always say, like, you never know what you're capable of until you just make yourself a little uncomfortable. So that was probably the biggest thing I took away from that opportunity.
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18: 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This sequence is repeated several times.
4: Really? Does it have to be? It is the Stephanie Miller Show. 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
19: Yep.
4: And can I just say, fine American, proving you can, in America, you can be anything you want to be. You said, I never thought in a million years the president and the first lady of the United States would be targeting me personally and trying to hurt me and my kids.
20: God bless the United States.
4: Oh, isn't it fantastic? Just a little blonde, big boob girl from Jersey could be the target.
5: That whole big boob thing is going to stick with you, isn't it?
7: She brought it up first. Sticking on me.
4: She brought it up first. You know how easily distracted I am. I'll be talking about, you know, budget stuff. Ooh, yeah. Boobies.
5: Boobies. Yeah.
4: Okay.
5: Motorboat.
7: Nothing wrong with a good pair, man. This is like a nice set.
4: That's how you distract me from the fight against fascism. Uh-huh. It's fascist. We have to. Ooh. Please. Okay.
5: You're like a squirrel to a dog.
4: Huh? So, Joe, I got to ask you, the midterms coming up. Many people posted, Joe included, while Hegseth is cutting 20% of generals, ICE is hiring 5,000 new agents 4.5 weeks before an election. Something unnerving is happening. We keep saying, you know, you don't want to depress turnout by having people feel like, oh, it's just going to get stolen anyway. I mean, we do indeed have to make it too big to rig, but I also think we have to be clear-eyed and prepared for everything.
7: Yeah, I mean, this is existential for him. And with Mike Johnson sitting in a position of such consequence, all bets are off in terms of what he will even do or try to do. But they will not stop at anything. We can't suffer from a lack of imagination when it comes to how much of a threat this is to Donald Trump. It's game over for so much of the corruption and the criming. And they'll do whatever they can.
4: He ran the second time is to stay out of prison. I mean, right. And Kristen says, remember in 2024 how all the polling places closed suddenly because of bomb threats that needed to be investigated, specifically in Arizona, Georgia, Pennsylvania, and Michigan. The email domains appeared to be Russian. Then suddenly Elon Musk told everybody he could see from his app before the polls closed that Trump won every swing state. Please tell me we're not doing this again. I mean, obviously Elon Musk being back on the scene causes concern, right?
7: Yes, again, for him, there's so much at stake financially, which is like, how do you even need more money? But it's funny because like I'm an election day voter. I've been an election day voter since I've been voting. I take my kids that my trolls will tell you I'm not allowed to see by law. They get free chocolate and don't tell anybody, but they get to cast my ballot. Don't tell. I would encourage people. I know we can't really trust USPS either, but like try to vote early because there's going to be shenanigans like those bomb threats in really crucial districts.
4: Mm-hmm. What is with Trump suddenly telling everybody to vote by mail? Of course you're like, wait a minute, what's going on now? I mean, I don't know whether he's just desperate and panicked and people have been telling him to get our voters vote by mail too, or whether.
7: Yes, and he's also a mail voter, a mail-in voter. But you can't trust anything that he says that isn't some ulterior motive behind it. That's terrifying.
4: Yeah.
7: But I think that people are telling him, you're in trouble.
4: Yep. 29 minutes after the hour, more JoJo from Jersey.

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1: From the Weatherology Weather Center, I'm meteorologist Michael Caro. High temperatures reaching the mid to upper 60s for this afternoon. We'll see a good deal of sunshine. Then for tonight, mostly clear. We'll drop back to lows in the mid-40s. Into the day on Tuesday, a bit milder, lower 70s for high temperatures, still ample sunshine. And that stretch of sunny weather still with us midweek Wednesday will reach a high of 75 degrees. And that's your latest Chicago weather update. Currently, it's 63.
2: I'm Dr. Anthony Lizowitz, and this is Climate Connections. Climate change is not a game. But a board game created at the College of Menominee Nation in Wisconsin aims to help people understand how climate change affects tribal communities and how they can respond.
3: So the game is, it's a fictional reservation and a fictional tribe, but it's inspired by the Menominee tribe and reservation.
2: Sarah Smith of the College's Sustainable Development Institute helped develop the game, called Restoration. Her team is beta testing it and plans to release a free version next year. 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The cards they play determine how well the tribe can withstand and recover from these events. For example, investing in emergency planning can help protect against a fire or flood, and developing a solar farm can help reduce the risk of power outages. Players are forced to consider how different decisions affect the tribe economically, environmentally, and culturally. And they gain and lose points both as individual players and as a group.
3: This is a very community-based game because if the community loses, we all lose.
2: So Smith hopes the game provides a fun way to think through the real-life decisions and trade-offs that come with preparing for climate disasters. Climate Connections is produced by the Yale Center for Environmental Communication. 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
4: WCPT Radio is going to Will County to meet and interview Will County Democrats running for the November 3rd general election. Meet WCPT's Joan Esposito and Will County Democrats Thursday, October 8th at Mojo's Cajun and Caribbean Restaurant located on Lockport Avenue, one block west of Route 59 in downtown Plainfield. Candidates being interviewed include Patrick Jones for Will County Sheriff, Michelle Stiff for Will County Clerk, School District Superintendent, Dr. Teresa Rouse for Regional Office of Education Superintendent, Jessica Dixon-Heitman, candidate for Illinois House District 97, and several county board candidates. 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
6: He is sounding to me so deeply unserious,
7: yes.
6: So infantile, to tell you the truth. Well, we are in the middle of a war. I would like him to tell us how much this Iran war is costing us.
7: Yeah.
6: Because there's been no transparency on that. I would like the Secretary of Defense to sound less like a teenage boy.
7: Yeah.
6: And sound more like a military leader who is trying to win or end a war.
7: Yeah. Thank you, Anna Navarro. Chris Titus said, you don't fire 20% of the United States generals, men that took the oath to the Constitution and the people, if you aren't going to do some shady, violent Hitler did the same thing the night of the Long Knives, so I don't know what's coming in the next 35 days, but it doesn't seem like it's going to be a birthday party. I know we keep saying it, not to scare people, but just, you know, Jojo, to be prepared for everything, right?
8: Absolutely. I mean, part of that, what Hegseth has been doing is to root out anybody who would say no, right? Mm-hmm. Like anybody who would refuse to take an unlawful order or give one. I mean, we've seen with the Venezuelan fishing boats and the double tap strike on the Iranian girls' school that we still have no accountability for, that they'll do anything. And he's rooted out anybody who would stand up and say no.
7: Oh, we do. Trump blamed AI, so we do have accountability there.
9: SI. It's SI now.
8: Oh, SI.
7: Pardon me.
8: Super intelligence.
7: You know, the only way to fight back against fascism and for America and for democracy is to buy a ticket to this pay-per-view, the now-available pay-per-view, Sexy Liberal. Am I right, Laura, in Virginia? Am I right? Oh, geez, I'm hung up on
9: you
7: her
9: hung
7: by
9: up
7: accident.
9: On her. You meant to,
7: I'm sorry.
9: You meant to stop the music.
7: Laura, call back.
9: It's your first day back.
7: SexyLiberal.com. We just announced this morning pay-per-view for the big Sexy Liberal show here in L.A. October 24th with Mark Hamill and Glenn Kirshner and Senator Adam Schiff. Get it. By the way, no one was a better advocate for Joe Biden, and I just saved this for you. Taz says 254,000 jobs were added. September 2024, unemployment was 4.1. Gas was $3.18. Diesel fuel was $3.50. Joe Biden was president. I mean, you know, and for all the time you and I spent screaming how Joe Biden saved our economy, and all the economists said this was the strongest economy in the world. And, you know, I guess now people get that Trump has completely wrecked it.
8: If only, right? Hindsight is 2020. If only people had listened to us when we were saying these things. Like, this was the weirdest thing. I knew people who were buying their family's third car and telling me that Biden had destroyed the economy at the same time. And I was like, you don't see how those things don't jive? But again, Joe Biden inherited the mess that Donald Trump left him and the world from his failures with COVID. And we were the best at dealing with that mess, in particular inflation. People, the thing is, they don't understand it until they feel it. I never thought the leopards would eat my face, right? Like, this is what, unfortunately, we're all strapped to the same ride that they put us on, that we told them this was going to happen. Everything is moving in the wrong direction, and they're lying to us about all of it.
7: Speaking of the leopard face-eating party, are you on the Joe Rogan bandwagon with me, or... We welcome Joe Rogan back warmly.
9: We welcome his vote. We don't welcome him warmly. We welcome his vote and his megaphone.
7: Here's the latest. Like, what happened?
10: All of us. I was really pro-Trump. But how do you feel now that, like, we're seeing, like, the things aren't panning out the way that we were told they were going to pan out?
11: Well, the no new wars thing is the one that a lot of people no one thought that we were going to go into this prolonged war with Iran, that who knows how long that's going to take and what that's for.
7: Jojo, your thoughts? No one did. Chris, did no one warn about this? No one? Maybe, I don't know, someone. Okay. A Kamala, maybe Hillary, maybe half of the
9: Stephanie
7: country.
9: Stephanie Miller, Jojo
7: warned
9: from Jurors.
8: My daughter, when she was little, she liked to lick garbage cans, okay?
9: Oh,
8: and she liked to eat dust bunnies off the floor. And she liked to use other people's spoons and forks. And I said to my daughter, you're going to get diseases. You're going to get...
9: It's a disease.
8: She had to get it three times before she stopped licking garbage cans. Okay.
7: This
8: is the moral of the story, the cautionary tale of my daughter and her journey with Coxsackie, which is a
7: okay. Just stop saying that because it sounds too close. All right, Laura in Virginia is back, despite my incompetence. Hello, Laura in Virginia.
12: Hi, happy belated birthday. I just want to say thank you for making the Sexy Liberal on demand. I'm so excited. I'm going to get my ticket today.
9: Yay! Sexyliberal.com.
7: Thank you, sweetness.
12: And Jojo, I'm so sorry. So sorry you went through all that. And I thank you for being strong. And I'm going to join your Patreon or subscribe or whatever I can do to support you.
9: Yay!
13: Well, thank you.
7: Thank you.
12: So one thing I want to say about you're talking about all the shenanigans they've been doing, not just that they've been doing for a while. Reminder, Georgia, the GOP-controlled Georgia, they passed a law to remove party affiliation from the ballots only in the 5 metro Atlanta counties, yes, which, you know, tend to be minority and Democratic leaning, you know, but not the whole state, because they quoted it was going to be to make it more bipartisan, nonpartisan. Well, you didn't do it statewide. You only did it for the Atlanta area. But, you know, they want to remove the party affiliation. And just remind people, do what you can. If you have time, contact your Democratic organization, your local group, contact your state, sign up to be a poll watcher, or get there and hand out sample ballots, not just in Georgia, but everywhere. Do whatever you can. Phone bank. Now, do whatever you can.
7: Atlanta's where them Hawkeyes play, am I right? By the way, I was choking on my own spit.
9: Are you okay?
7: I'm so outraged by the that Schmidt thing last week. First of all, what if he really did go to Atlanta, which he didn't, to collude with Fani Willis? They would do it at a nationally televised NBA game. Like, the whole thing is
9: it made no
7: so
9: sense.
7: Dumb.
9: But it was a conspiracy theory that had been flying around the far right of the internet for a long time, and he thought he had the receipts to prove it, and he didn't, because it was never true.
7: Okay.
8: You're just not playing 4D chess, guys. Come on.
7: Senator Whitehouse tweeted, first the wedding, now the ballroom. Trump Russia just gets smellier and smellier. A wealthy Russian businessman is helping fund Trump's stupid ballroom. There's too much corruption to cover every day, right? Either your show or mine.
8: By design, right? This is by design. I mean, I'm old enough to remember when Hunter Biden sold some paintings, and it was, you know, 24/7, 365 on Fox. The corruption. Right. Joe Biden wrote a check to his brother to repay a loan, they say. Oh, the corruption. Meanwhile, like, you know, Don Jr.'s wedding is being paid for by Putin's BFF, who was conveniently just in China.
7: And this one, a Russian ballroom donor gets big favor from the Treasury. The fact that he's ever to anybody been able to sell that the Russia thing is a hoax, there is literally another story every day with a Russian connection, right?
8: I mean, the dumb sons said before the 2016 election that most of our money comes from Russia now. They were bragging about it. And remember Don Jr.'s meeting on adoption? Yeah. I mean, there's so many fingers are all pointing in the same direction. All roads, as Nancy Pelosi said, lead to Vladimir Putin.
7: Yeah, lead to Russia with you. Just said it right to his face. God bless her. Yep. We've been talking about Angie Nixon and just how outward. There's no dog whistles anymore. They're just outwardly racist. John Post, J.D. Vance on Angie Nixon. Get the hell out of here. You don't belong in America. Telling a black woman who's a descendant of enslaved people to leave America. I don't know what to say. Even I don't believe you would go this low. Trump and Republicans are unabashed racists. Nixon would be an excellent U.S. senator who understands how it is to struggle. And by the way, I just love that she's going right at, she posted, I need you all to post about how absent Ashley Moody is too scared to debate me because she stole $10 million from sick kids and their Medicaid program every single day until election day. I mean, half of these candidates are too chicken to show up and debate. Right?
8: Yeah.
7: Because most of them are crooks of some sort. Yes.
8: That's like the operating system now, right? It's not a bug. It's a feature of the Republican Party. Their candidates are awful. They've given up entirely on North Carolina. And in Georgia, they're pulling their money out because Ossoff is killing them. They're trying to cheat whichever way they can. And if there's any justice in the world, we will win all of these states.
7: Yeah. By the way, these stories just make me happy. CNN reports House Republicans in triage mode over feared blue wave. They've entered triage mode with the midterms. They've grown increasingly fearful of Trump standing in internal polling. So they have the president's disapproval rating at about 70% in the AP poll. He has been rallying in states he won by 20 points. Mm-hmm. Nobody's even showing up to those. And as you just said, they're redirecting money away from a lot of races. And they still, you know, Joe, that's one thing that's a little heartening. Man, I mean, if we could ever get rid of Citizens United, but until we do, the fact that Republicans have so much more money and they're still getting crushed, it appears, right?
8: Yes. And Hawaii just did away with Citizens United. Go, good job, Hawaii. But, yes, they have an advantage that is terrifying, although it's hilarious that Trump's sitting on $400+ million in his MAGA pack and he's using it for what? Nobody knows. He's probably going to take that money.
7: Yeah.
8: But my district here in New Jersey is very flippable, and it's one of the districts in that story, New Jersey 7, that they're like, we're taking our money out of this district because we had my sitting congressman was absent for 100 days.
7: Yes.
8: I'm still making stock trades while I was out dealing with depression, which is very real. But hey, you also voted to take those kinds of health care protections away from the people of New Jersey. So Kansas is a toss up now.
7: Yeah.
8: He's going to Nebraska.
7: I know.
8: That's how bad things are. He's going to Nebraska. Hopefully the money won't make a difference, but it is an unfortunate advantage for them. We would rather not have.
7: I think everything's on the table. I'm tired of like, oh no, don't get your hopes up on Texas or Florida. I mean, Angie Nixon, I just have one more. She said, folks have insulted my southern drawl, my hair, my clothes, my shoes, my intelligence. I've been called a ghetto black bitch. Now J.D. Vance says I don't belong and I should leave the very country my ancestors helped build. This is a lot, y'all. It is. I mean, and I don't know, Joe, I'm really hoping that horrible racist whatever segment of our population is really a dwindling percentage.
8: Yeah, I was just having this conversation about where I think the American people are by and large at this point, knowing how many of the Trump supporters have peeled off, not the really diehard, you know, like the ones that wear his face on their chests and stuff. But like, for the most part, I think that people are fatigued of all of this hate and vitriol because it's not yielding them anything anymore.
7: Right.
8: Once upon a time, they could have thought like, oh yeah, he hates who I hate and I'm getting, you know, gas for $2 a gallon, but that's not happening anymore. So there's nothing attached. There's nothing tethered to the hate that's benefiting their lives in any way. And I think they all wrote, they're like, we need to jump ship. This thing is sinking fast.
7: Well, just alone, the posts about the Time magazine, I mean, if you've seen clips of his rallies, but somebody just posted his Time magazine interview is wild. He can't stay on topic. He can't stop rambling. He can't stop lying about things that don't make any sense. The first question he gets is on AI safety. He rambles about golf. He can't hear questions. Stephen Chung has to jump in to answer questions. He can't. He tells the same stories over and over. He acts like they're new, but he can't understand a question. A fallback is always to talk more and blame Biden. He calls everything anything he doesn't like fake. I mean, it's I feel like the act, if you look at all the empty seats in red states, everyone's tired of his act.
8: Yeah. And again, if you were one of those people who didn't listen to all of the things the rest of us were telling you, and now you're looking around at all the things he promised you, the Epstein files, no new wars, $2 gas, zero inflation, all of these things that he promised that he is not delivered on. I mean, the war and the Epstein files, I would say, are the two biggest movers of people like done with him. This is the conversations I've had with people who voted for him three times. These are the two things that they're like, nope, no, I'm done. And honestly, I'm hoping that you either stay home because you can't vote for a Democrat and you take your Republican friends with you, or you go to the ballot box and you say enough is enough. It's time for some guardrails on this guy.
7: Now, as I mentioned earlier, Chris, I don't know anyone personally that's old enough to be on Medicare, but if I did.
9: Of course not.
7: Debbie said, remember,
8: in your 20s, how could you?
7: Remember when it was said that the cuts to Medicare wouldn't go into effect till after the midterms? The Republicans thought they were so clever. In today's mail, Medicare subscribers are getting their price increase notifications before the midterms. I mean, they really did. They played too cute by half, right?
8: Yes, and right, they think that the American people are stupid, but they're obviously not. But they're the ones that are idiots. I mean, they're also Trump's talking about the war ending after the midterm. He's promising them another check. Yeah. He's promised them two checks already that never came.
7: He actually said the check is in the mail. What? Which check was that? You're like, are you okay? Don't say the dirty parts of that. The check's in the mail, and I won't in your. Okay.
9: I've never heard that before. What?
7: Just the tip.
8: I'm not sure I know that one.
9: I don't either. How do you know that one, Steph?
7: Just the tip, just to see. Okay.
9: Steph, wait a minute. JoJo, can we go back to what you said? Did you say Steph was in her 20s?
7: Yes.
8: Yes, I did.
7: And listen, everyone's trying to top themselves. Mike Nellis moved my Adam Mockler age of 40 to 38.
9: Right.
7: Okay, so JoJo's maybe whatever. Okay,
8: Becky, I mean, I am too, so I know that.
7: Yeah,
8: both of us are.
7: Right, we went to college together.
8: High school.
7: Right. Okay.
8: Yesterday.
7: Beckman says, I've been studying defense policy and foreign affairs for about 15 years now. It's almost

0: sailors during Fleet Week than JoJo for
1: years. You know how I love my semen, Steph.
0: I didn't do it. She did it. I didn't do it. Okay, 50.
1: What?
2: Go to break. What? Go to break.
1: What?
0: Shut up, Rear Admiral. What? 50 minutes after the hour, this portion of the show brought to you by Bristol Beauty, because I'm a girl.
2: Uh-huh.
0: Listen, I love my Bristol Beauty. 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
9: Lawyers for Haitian immigrants are petitioning the U.S. Supreme Court to dismiss the Trump administration's efforts to end temporary protected status for more than 300,000 Haitians living in the United States. This comes as evidence uncovered during ongoing litigation has raised serious questions regarding the process Trump officials used to terminate the relief.
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10: For generations, Chicago politics and corruption have been synonymous.
11: It's time to get tough on crime. White-collar crime, the double dippers, the special interests, the fraudsters, the crooked politicians running for two positions at once. They've all got to go. Because who are you going to trust to finally get Chicago working for you? Not more politicians. Not politicians like Mayor Johnson, who answers to special interests instead of you. Not politicians like Alexei Janulius, who spend more time running for higher office on the taxpayer's dime than doing the job that they were elected to do in the first place. It's time for Dr. Willie Wilson. Dr. Wilson doesn't answer to anybody but you. Dr. Willie Wilson didn't wait to get elected to do his part for Chicago. He's proven he's running for mayor to represent us. That's how we know Dr. Willie Wilson will be a mayor we can trust. The corrupt politicians will have to find another city to rip off.
12: Safe by Willie Wilson for mayor 2027.
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0: tell me that you missed the bus this morning. Your rent's past due and your stress level has skyrocketed. 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
2: 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This ain't no fooling around.
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2: 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JoJo from Jersey is here tomorrow. We have Jody Hamilton, Charlie Pierce, former Watergate prosecutor Jill Weinbanks, and alpha liberal Mike Nellis. All right, and fine American JoJo from Jurors. Can I just tell you, this is one of someone, because we're out here in L.A., Jeff said, if some of you were wondering why so many of us were fighting the Paramount merger, this is why. One man aligned with Trump controls all of this. This is not just bad for Hollywood. It's a serious threat to democracy. And that's why it's so important for people like you, you know, just little tiny, teeny tiny you, to stand up against the bullying from Melania and what did you call Trump? Her melon-hued meal ticket?
4: Yeah, something like that. Yeah, well, that's the thing. Nobody's coming to save us. It was always going to be us, right? We were the heroes that we were looking for, and the only way through all of this is together. That is absolutely the truth. We have to lift each other up through the darkness.
2: You are profiling courage. I'm telling you, it's women. We are going to – it's Stuart Stevens posted. Now Trump has come out with sympathy for the Cornell man. I feel badly for whoever she's looking at because they won't get a fair shape. Appalling. The only woman Trump has ever liked and publicly said nice things about, Ghislaine Maxwell.
3: Yep.
2: I mean, there are so many reasons to be angry to drive you to the polls, right, this midterm?
4: So many. And if you're not going to do it for yourself, do it for your kids, do it for your friends' kids, do it for the, you know, the people coming up behind us, because we want to leave this world better than the way we found it. And the only way to do that is to get out and vote them out of power and get him back behind accountability.
2: Yes. We love you, JoJo from Jersey. Support everything she does. We love you, Jo.
4: Love you guys.
5: This is a WCPT moment in labor. On March 25th, 1911, in Manhattan, a fire at the Triangle Shirtwaist Factory killed 146 workers, who were mostly women. The victims of the fire were unable to leave the burning high-rise building due to the exits being locked and were forced to leap to their deaths from the 8th, 9th, and 10th floors. Locking doors was a common practice to reduce theft and unauthorized breaks at workplaces. As a result of the fire, the New York State Legislature formed the Factory Investigating Commission, whose findings led to 38 new laws regulating labor. Some of the new laws mandated better egress, the installation of better alarm and sprinkler systems, and increased availability of fire extinguishers. Coincidentally, the American Society of Safety Professionals was formed, which now manages, researches, and consults occupational safety and health across 75 countries. This has been a WCPT Moment in Labor. We are working for your rights.
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7: AP News, I'm Ed Donahue. Some U.S. soldiers gravely wounded in the deadliest Iran strike on American troops say the military medical system failed them. 9 service members wounded in a March 1st drone strike on a U.S. military base in Kuwait that killed 6 troops spoke to the AP about what they describe as a medical system that left them fighting to get treatment on their own. Army Lieutenant Colonel Tim Halber spoke to the AP.
8: You know, the only way, the reason why some of us were able to get to a hospital is because some people were outside of the building, still had their phones, and they could Google where the nearest hospital was.
7: The Army and the Pentagon declined to comment on the AP's reporting. There is a new poll on immigration.
3: About a third of rural voters say the Trump administration's immigration enforcement has been positive for their community, while about a third say it's been negative. Roughly 3 in 10 say it's had no impact. That's according to an Associated Press KFF survey of more than 2,000 rural voters polled in August. The survey finds that rural supporters of President Trump's Make America Great Again MAGA movement are especially likely to say they see a benefit to Trump's immigration policies where they live. But many rural voters also say immigrants are a key part of their local economies. And some believe Trump's immigration actions have gone too far. Roughly three quarters of rural voters say it's extremely or very important for midterm candidates to talk about immigration. Marcela Sanchez, Washington.
7: Ukraine says long-range strikes have put more than half of Russia's oil refining capacity out of action. The Nobel Prize for Medicine is going to three scientists for their research on the brain. 41-year-old Washington Capitals captain and career goal-scoring record holder Alex Ovechkin says this will be his final season in the NHL. He's played for 22 seasons. More information at apnews.com. This is AP News.
9: I'm Seth Sutel, and this is Markets in a Minute. Stocks are holding relatively steady on Wall Street, even as crude oil prices bounce around some more. The S&P 500 rose 0.4% in the first hour of trading Monday. The Dow fell 95 points. That's about 0.2%. The Nasdaq Composite rose 0.7%. The moves were sharper in the oil market. The price of Brent crude swung between $100 and $103 a barrel. Oil prices have been shaky because of uncertainty about when the war with Iran might allow the global crude oil industry to stabilize. Worries about inflation getting worse have sent bond yields higher. The yield on the 10-year Treasury edged up to 5.30%. Seth Sutel, New York.
7: The government in Norway is proposing a temporary ban on AI glasses in certain public spaces. The smart glasses can snap photos, record conversations, or stream video without people knowing. The government wants to look further into the issue. I'm Ed Donahue, AP News.
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10: From the Weatherology Weather Center, I'm meteorologist Michael Caro. High temperatures reaching the mid to upper 60s for this afternoon. We'll see a good deal of sunshine. Then for tonight, mostly clear, will drop back to lows in the mid-40s. Into the day on Tuesday, a bit milder, lower 70s for high temperatures, still ample sunshine. And that stretch of sunny weather still with us midweek Wednesday will reach a high of 75 degrees. And that's your latest Chicago weather update. Right now it's 64.
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20: Hey, it's a brand new week. And, you know, fall is rolling along, as are people early voting. So, and the billionaire money is starting to show up in huge ways in elections all across the country. They're doing AI ads where they're having James Tallarico and Dreg and you know, Sherrod Brown saying awful things. And it just goes on and on. I mean, they're literally using AI to create fake versions of Democratic candidates and having them do obscene things. It's just incredible. But here we are. And, you know, it's October 5th. So is Trump building the infrastructure of a police state one child at a time? Also, a lawyer lays out a Trump scheme to grab a third term with a realistic chance of success. Really? And the Trump boys, you know, Uday and Kusei, they have the coolest criminals, friends. We'll talk about all those things in the first hour. In the second hour of our program, ICE just detained a seven-year-old Canadian girl with autism at the infamous Cage facility in McAllen, Texas. No criminal record, valid documents, no reason. Her mother's Canadian, her stepfather is an American citizen, 7 years old, with autism. Also, cheers as jailed J.D. Vance heckler is said to have just ended J.D.'s presidential ambitions. We'll see. But it's a pretty grim story, I'll tell you about that. And last week I told you about the $500 checks that Trump is sending to, about a million people who are on Obamacare. Well, now he's sending $90 checks to about 20 million people on Medicare. And he says right up front, this is all to prove that the $5,000 check is real, as I predicted last week. In the third hour, and we'll talk about that in the second hour of the program, in the third hour of our program, horror, as the final social media post of the banker who outed Howard Lutnick's ties to Epstein surfaces, as this young man is found in his 40s, as I recall, dead of supposed suicide. Also, Trump is trying to mess with the elections in Brazil to help his fellow criminal and fascist Jair Bolsonaro's son. And a crazy alert, Carolyn Leavitt lands a new job after leaving the struggling Trump White House. Where would that possibly be? Oh, yeah, you can predict that one, can't you? All right, so my daily take today over at HartmanReport.com is about this fascinating story that has just completely flown under the radar. Last Wednesday, Howard Lutnick announced that, well, actually, even before I get to that, let me just lay out a scenario for you here. This is how I opened the article. Just imagine, the year is 2041, and your daughter is now in her 20s. She's had a federal financial account, a Trump account, since she was a child. It was created for her by a billionaire Treasury secretary she's never heard of, and it's tied to her Social Security number. The account has also become a central clearing space for everything else she does, from student loans to health care to her tax refund, housing assistance, disaster relief. And one morning in October, your daughter tries to book a flight to come visit you for Thanksgiving, and her purchase is declined on orders of the federal government. Her internet has slowed to a crawl. The apartment she was trying to rent just vanished, and the job she was interviewing for just stopped returning her calls. So what's going on here? Well, 3 weeks earlier, she'd attended a protest, and an ICE agent took her picture and put it into the database, and as a result, her responsibility score, something she didn't even know was associated with her Trump account, dropped by 40 points, and now she can't travel. Now, if you think that sounds nuts, this is actually how it works in China right now. It's called the social credit system, and it's run through government collaboration with a group of the largest social media, banking, and online commerce sites in China. It scores individual citizens on everything from how promptly they pay their taxes and bills to offensive speech in public or online, right down to jaywalking and playing loud music on a train. And your score determines your right to travel. China blocked 29 million air tickets and 6 million high-speed rail tickets on this basis. Low scorers find their internet slowed down, their kids kept out of better schools, their faces put up on a wall of shame in movie theaters. Even dating apps will shun them. And if you want to repair your scores, it takes 2 to 5 years, and you have to almost daily praise the government and the party. Okay, so that's how it's done in China. And the foundation of this is that everybody in China, there is one single file that contains all the information on each individual there. Now, we have always tried to avoid that here in the United States. When Franklin Roosevelt rolled out Social Security in 1936, and Harry Truman got the first Social Security card, Republicans and some Democrats went nuts, saying that giving everybody a number is the beginning of creating George Orwell's Big Brother society. And so starting in 1946, right up until 1972, when Nixon stopped the practice, every single Social Security card had the words "for Social Security purposes, not for identification." You couldn't use your Social Security card as ID. I mean, that Nixon changed that, and now, you know, if you want to open a bank account, they want your Social Security number. But Lyndon Johnson similarly proposed a national data center in 1965 to consolidate everybody's data, all the different agencies. Congress held four hearings on it and shot it down. Congressman Neil Gallagher said, a suffocating sense of surveillance is not an atmosphere in which freedom can long survive. And in fact, you know, then came Watergate, and we discovered that Richard Nixon was actually using the IRS to go after people on his enemies list. And so Congress passed the Privacy Act of 1974, which basically outlaws this. So back to that last Wednesday. Last Wednesday, Howard Lutnick announced that every child in America under 18 is going to be given a Trump account. Not money. They're just going to open an account. This is being done collaboratively with the New York Mellon Bank, a $55 trillion bank, the largest in the United States, maybe the largest in the world, I'm not sure, whose principal investor is $15 trillion BlackRock. Okay. And nobody asked the parents for permission. Nobody asked the kids. I mean, you know, most of them are, you know, a lot of them are too young to offer permission. In fact, you can't even opt out of this. And the rule says, quote, the secretary is the responsible party for creating the account, and it removes you and your child from control over the account, unless you go through a lengthy process of proving who you are and that you are, legitimate, I guess. There's no way to say no. And this survey, you know, a baby center survey this summer found that 26% of parents are already purposely declining the Trump accounts. And only 5.6 million kids have signed up for them, or people have signed up their kids out of 73 million eligible kids. So they're just going to do it for you anyway. And associated with these Trump accounts is the new Trump Accounts Program System of Records, which can hold basically all of your data. Exactly what you know, generations of Americans of both parties have tried to avoid. And information can come from other government agencies, such as federal, state, or local entities, including ICE, and can go out to ICE as well. Jaywalked, played loud music on a train, attended a protest against ICE or the GOP. Yeah. You can ask to see your child's record, but there's no procedure to delete or edit one. Treasury claims they're going to keep all this information safe, but Scott Bessent has already used Treasury information, IRS information, illegally. D.C. Circuit Court judge ruled 4 weeks ago that he broke the law 42,695 times when he allowed ICE to access IRS records. So, and now, don't get me wrong, I think giving every kid in America, you know, basically a fund to start a nest egg is a great idea. It was first proposed by Thomas Paine in 1797 in his pamphlet Agrarian Justice. He proposed having a fund for every child that matures when they turn 21 and they get the equivalent of a year's salary. And that once you turn 50, every year you get the equivalent of 2/3 of a year's salary, which became Social Security. So I'm not opposed to the idea, but the way that this is being implemented by the Trump administration is downright scary. And it is being forced upon us. And there was a place where you could file a comment demanding a parental opt-out or have your child's records deleted or that the name of every agency and contractor who touches the data has to be publicly disclosed. But and it was working yesterday, but apparently now, today, it's closed. So, wild stuff.
0: This is the Tom Hartman Program.
20: You might want to call your senators and your member of Congress and ask who removed the opt-out. I think it was Ted Cruz. And what happened with privacy protection walls?

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4: A study at the University of Kentucky School of Medicine suggests that exposure to cold temperatures may help you lose weight. Most adults have what is known as white fat, but colder temperatures can turn that white fat into brown or beige fat, which burns glucose and energy in order to produce heat. Dr. Philip Kern led the study.
5: I think the significance of this, though, is not necessarily as a quick fix to make you lose weight. I think the significance of this is the fact that our white fat has the ability to turn on the genes that burn calories, that become beige. So this opens the possibility for developing treatments or drugs or targets that might be able to capitalize on this and allow us to maybe burn more calories and maybe as a future effective weight loss drug.
4: One caveat. Dr. Kern found the more obese a person is, the more it hinders the process. With Checkup on Health, I'm Chris Whitting.
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7: They gave you a number before you knew your name. Built you a little account and called it all a game. They said it was for your future. They said

0: You were promised something. Work hard, play by the rules, and you'd own a home, raise a family, retire with dignity. I mean, that was the deal, right? 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Well, here's the truth nobody told you. It didn't die, it was killed. And we know who did it, when they did it, and how they got away with it for almost 150 years. It starts with a lie buried in a court case way back in 1886, and it runs straight through Ronald Reagan and his administration. And it's still robbing you blind right now. This wasn't bad luck. It was a crime. Who Killed the American Dream? 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
5: From the Weatherology Weather Center, I'm meteorologist Michael Caro. High temperatures reaching the mid to upper 60s for this afternoon. We'll see a good deal of sunshine. Then for tonight, mostly clear. We'll drop back to lows in the mid 40s. Into the day on Tuesday, a bit milder, lower 70s for high temperatures, still ample sunshine. And that stretch of sunny weather still with us midweek Wednesday will reach a high of 75 degrees. And that's your latest Chicago weather update. Right now it's 64.
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7: WCPT Radio is going to Will County to meet and interview Will County Democrats running for the November 3rd general election. Meet WCPT's Joan Esposito and Will County Democrats Thursday, October 8th at Mojo's Cajun and Caribbean Restaurant located on Lockport Avenue, one block west of Route 59 in downtown Plainfield. Candidates being interviewed include Patrick Jones for Will County Sheriff, Michelle Stiff for Will County Clerk, School District Superintendent, Dr. Teresa Rouse for Regional Office of Education Superintendent, Jessica Dixon Heitman, candidate for Illinois House District 97, and several county board candidates. Stop by to meet the Will County Democratic candidates who will be interviewed live by Joan Esposito from 2 to 5 p.m. It's all happening on Thursday, October 8th, from 2 to 5 p.m. at Mojo's in Plainfield. For directions, call Mojo's at 815-230-2790.
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3: From the Weatherology Weather Center, I'm meteorologist Michael Caro. High temperatures reaching the mid to upper 60s for this afternoon. We'll see a good deal of sunshine. Then for tonight, mostly clear. We'll drop back to lows in the mid 40s. Into the day on Tuesday, a bit milder, lower 70s for high temperatures, still ample sunshine. And that stretch of sunny weather still with us midweek Wednesday will reach a high of 75 degrees. And that's your latest Chicago weather update. Right now at 66.
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8: This is a WCPT moment in labor. When Serena Williams won her title at the Tennis Grand Slam tournament, we know she gets the same prize money as her male counterpart. However, prior to 1973, that wasn't always the case. When Billie Jean King captured her first Wimbledon title in 1966, she was surprised to find out that the winner of the men's tournament received £2,000, while she only received £750. After being unable to find any tournaments for women, King and eight other women formed their own tournament, the Virginia Slims Invitational, where each woman was paid $1 before posing for the famous picture of them each holding up their dollar with the caption, "Contract Pros." While the move was bold, the pay discrepancies continued. King threatened to boycott the 1973 U.S. Open unless the women were paid the same as the men. Thanks to a grant from Band Deodorant, both the men and women's singles would take home $25,000. Despite the progress at the U.S. Open, it wouldn't be until 1984 that the Australian Open would execute equal pay, followed by the French Open in 2006, and finally Wimbledon in 2007.
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5: From the Weatherology Weather Center, I'm meteorologist Michael Caro. High temperatures reaching the mid to upper 60s for this afternoon. We'll see a good deal of sunshine. Then for tonight, mostly clear. We'll drop back to lows in the mid 40s. Into the day on Tuesday, a bit milder, lower 70s for high temperatures, still ample sunshine. And that stretch of sunny weather still with us midweek Wednesday will reach a high of 75 degrees. And that's your latest Chicago weather update. Right now at 66.
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8: WCPT Radio is going to Will County to meet and interview Will County Democrats running for the November 3rd general election. Meet WCPT's Joan Esposito and Will County Democrats Thursday, October 8th at Mojo's Cajun and Caribbean Restaurant located on Lockport Avenue, one block west of Route 59 in downtown Plainfield. Candidates being interviewed include Patrick Jones for Will County Sheriff, Michelle Stiff for Will County Clerk, School District Superintendent Dr. Teresa Rouse for Regional Office of Education Superintendent, Jessica Dixon-Heitman, candidate for Illinois House District 97, and several county board candidates. Stop by to meet the Will County Democratic candidates who will be interviewed live by Joan Esposito from 2 to 5 p.m. It's all happening on Thursday, October 8th, from 2 to 5 p.m. at Mojo's in Plainfield. For directions, call Mojo's at 815-230-2790.
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14: 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Hey, Colleen, what's up?
15: Hi, Tom. Thank you for all you do. And I listen to you every single day.
14: Well, thank you, Colleen.
15: The reason I called is with regard to Planned Parenthood's opposition to Prop 40. Mm-hmm. It's actually a regional president's opposition. It is not Planned Parenthood itself. So staff has sent out messages that they are pro-Prop 40. Mm-hmm. The right wing sent out a large glossy flyer with statements from this regional president saying Planned Parenthood is in opposition.
14: Oh, geez. So that's how it ended up in, I don't remember if it was the Washington Post or the New York Times. I read that this morning when I was doing show prep, and I thought, really? But that makes perfect sense.
15: A friend was very upset about the flyer and called me. So I said, that just doesn't make sense. So I researched it a little bit.
14: Yeah. Well, thank you for that, Colleen.
15: Thank you.
14: Yeah. Thank you very much. I appreciate that. That was a valuable call. Thank you. Bill in Sun City, Arizona. Hey, Bill, what's on your mind today?
16: Hi, Tommy. How are you doing today?
14: Good. What's up?
16: I'd like to refer you and the rest of we, the true people, to

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6: AP News. I'm Ed Donahue. Some U.S. soldiers gravely wounded in the deadliest Iran strike on American troops says the military medical system failed them. A March 1st drone strike on a U.S. military site in Kuwait killed 6 troops. Army Major Stephen Ramsbottom spoke to the AP.
7: We saw the threat assessments that Shuaibah would likely be targeted along with other small bases throughout Kuwait. And that ended up being true. They did target us.
6: When the attack happened, Ramsbottom says the protection was the standard.
7: We were trusting the missile warning protection system to also protect us from the drones. And we started seeing that, yeah, the drones were not being detected.
6: The soldiers describe a medical system that left them in many ways fighting to get treatment on their own. The Army declined to comment on the AP's reporting, saying it has not yet been briefed by the families of those killed. The Pentagon refused comment as well. A federal appeals court heard arguments over whether a judge had the authority to restore billions of dollars in funding that the Trump administration cut from Harvard University. The Supreme Court is considering whether local governments can sue oil and gas companies for climate change costs. The Saudi-led coalition fighting in Yemen says it has recaptured key areas around the Bab el-Mandeb Strait from Houthi rebels. The NHL's all-time leading scorer, Washington's Alex Ovechkin, made an announcement.
8: This is going to be my last year.
6: Ovechkin is 41. The NHL season has just started. This is Ovechkin's 22nd NHL season.
8: And then this goes like this. So, it's hard, but let's enjoy it and let's do some special thing this year.
6: Ovechkin broke Wayne Gretzky's record for goals last year. He now has 929 goals. Stocks are higher, approaching records in late-day trading on Wall Street. More information at apnews.com. This is AP News. People in Spain will be voting soon.
9: Spain's Prime Minister Pedro Sanchez announces early elections on November 29 after his government suffered a bruising defeat last week on emergency measures related to the country's housing crisis. Spaniards have demanded solutions from the government over housing affordability, holding protests after outrage grew over the televised eviction of an 87-year-old woman in Madrid last month. Right-wing opposition parties have joined forces to scuttle 2 emergency decrees in Parliament that included measures to reduce evictions and real estate speculation. The setback sparked wide speculation that Sanchez would consider moving up a national election from next year. I'm Charles de Ledesma.
6: A tragic air ambulance crash off Massachusetts left 2 people from Bermuda and 4 crew members presumed dead. Bermuda police identified the passengers as Marilyn LaVon Bean and her son Sergio Wayne Lottimore. I'm Ed Donahue, AP News.
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11: From the Weatherology Weather Center, I'm meteorologist Michael Caron. High temperatures reaching the mid to upper 60s for this afternoon. We'll see a good deal of sunshine. Then for tonight, mostly clear. We'll drop back to lows in the mid-40s. Into the day on Tuesday, a bit milder, lower 70s for high temperatures, still ample sunshine. And that stretch of sunny weather still with us midweek Wednesday will reach a high of 75 degrees. And that's your latest Chicago weather update. Right now at 66.
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18: Hi, I'm so glad you could be here this Monday. Oh my gosh, is it October 5th? Four more Saturdays until the midterm elections. Thought it would never arrive. Now it is ever so slowly creeping forward. Nice to have you here. So, let's get some Epstein talk out of the way. What do you say? Let's see. I saw this. I had to copy it. There are a number of elections where Democratic challengers to Republicans are running Epstein ads. Woohoo! Epstein ads. They are accusing, if they're running against an incumbent, they are accusing the incumbent of voting to suppress the Epstein files, despite the Epstein Transparency Act 1.0. And if they are running against somebody who's never held office, then they hold the party responsible. The party. They hold the party responsible. Here's some of what's being done. An ad funded by a Democratic group in Maine accused Susan Collins of voting, quote, with Trump to cover up the Epstein files. Another political ad in Iowa accused the Republican Congresswoman Ashley Hinson of accepting donations from people named in the files. The New York Times has identified 35 congressional races with ads that mention Epstein. A lot of those ads just refer to the Epstein class, but think about that. 35 congressional races with ads that talk about Epstein and the Epstein files. There is a new entry in Colorado. Jeff Crank, great name, huh? Jeff Crank is running. He is the Republican, but he is the subject of another Epstein ad. This one, though, is not a general campaign ad. Sadly, and I do mean sadly, this ad was put together by a couple of Virginia Giuffre's relatives. She is, of course, the Epstein survivor that was fighting so long to get some kind of justice. She wrote a book. She eventually took her own life. And her family is not They made a promise to her, and they're not letting this go. I want to share with you, this is Jeff Crank. He's on the Republican slot to be going to Congress in Colorado. Listen to this ad.
19: My sister, Virginia, was one of Jeffrey Epstein's victims. She spent her life trying to expose the truth. After she died, we promised to carry on her fight.
20: But our own Congressman, Jeff Crank, refused to meet with us. Then, when he had the chance to expose the truth and release the Epstein files, he repeatedly voted to cover them up.
19: Virginia deserved better. Jeff Crank covered up Epstein's crimes to protect Donald Trump. He has no business being in Congress.
21: I'm Jessica Killen, and I approve this message.
18: Yeah. The ads are getting pretty pointed. Governor Pritzker, regardless of whether or not he does anything for running for president in 2028, he is on our ballot running to be reelected to the governor's position. He got not only an unusual endorsement, but a Republican who felt strongly enough about J.B. Pritzker to actually record a campaign ad. Now, you know, a lot of people support candidates. You may be saying, well, what's the big deal? Well, the big deal is that the person who is recording this ad is Republican Jim Durkin. He was the House Republican leader here in Illinois for nearly 10 years. Jim Durkin, most of us of a certain age remember that name. Jim Durkin recorded an ad for J.B. Pritzker for governor, not the Republican Darren Bailey. Listen to this Durkin ad.
22: Hello, I'm Jim Durkin. I'm a Republican, and I've been a leader in the Republican Party for many years. I believe in responsible fiscal stewardship, fairness, and respect for all. I proudly served Illinois in the General Assembly for over two decades as a representative and as the House Republican leader for a decade. We have two choices for governor this November, J.B. Pritzker or my former colleague Darren Bailey, who served under me. It's unfortunate, but I cannot cast my vote for my party's nominee. I served with Darren Bailey in Springfield, and I know what he is and isn't capable of. Bailey stands for exclusion over inclusion, and his politics are of subtraction over addition. His politics don't work for me, nor the Republican Party I know. He's never accomplished anything for Illinois, and he's not cut off for the job. Frankly, he cannot be trusted to lead our state. I may not agree with JB on everything, but he's a good person, and he has delivered on matters important to me and to the state. Things like common sense firearm regulation, 12 credit upgrades, and investing in our state's infrastructure. In this election, I'm not going to waste my vote. I'm voting for Governor JB Pritzker.
18: Well, that's a sign of the times, isn't it? The Republican Party is such a mess that, you know, Jim Durkin isn't the only high-profile Republican who has said that they're going to break ranks. Karl Rove, yeah, that Karl Rove, wrote an op-ed in the Wall Street Journal a week or two ago, saying that at least in one race that was going to be on his ballot, he was for the second time in his life going to vote for a Democrat. Karl Rove. It's like hearing Satan is going to the polls and is going to vote for Jesus. So, yeah, it is heating up. And by all accounts, it is just apparently recently sinking in to Donald Trump that his party's going to lose big. You know, and we've talked about before how he doesn't really mind so much if the party loses big, because then he can say, look, Republicans, you didn't have me on the ballot. You didn't have me on the ballot. That's why you lost, because it's all me, me, me, me, me. Except that I think it's also starting to sink into Donald Trump that if the Democrats take one house or both houses, that his life isn't going to be as easy as it has been. He's no longer going to have a Mike Johnson to look out for him, to take care of him, to rubber stamp his ideas, to send everybody home when there's a danger a vote will happen that might embarrass him. Mm-mm. So I think it is slowly sinking into Donald Trump that even though he doesn't care about the Republican Party, this election might make life difficult for him. For him. Yeah. Because, you know, again, all about him, right? Right? It's all about him. Always has been, always will be. That's the only thing that matters. It's all about him. I told you before, let's see, this is the 5th. This coming Sunday, October 11th, is when we're going to be able to see Darlene Graham on the debate stage. She didn't want to have any debates. You know, she's trying to replace her brother. She was appointed to a seat, but she's decided that even though she doesn't know anything about politics and admitted that, oh, foreign policy, well, I don't really know anything about that. That's not something I know about, but I do support the military. Yeah, she is going to be in a debate this coming Sunday, October 11th. And I don't know about you, but I can't wait. I mean, it stands to reason she's got to be more prepared, right? I mean, she's got to be. Come on. And what else about the campaign trail? Barack Obama is going to be at a rally in Michigan, October 24th. That is 1, 2, 3 Saturdays away. And he is going to be appearing with Abdul El-Sayed. He's going to be on stage with him. It's also a rally for Jocelyn Benson. She's the nominee for governor. And this isn't the only appearance or campaign ad that Barack Obama's doing. Apparently, over the weekend, he cranked out, like, I don't know, half a dozen campaign ads for different Democrats around the country. Good for him. Good for him. I guess we don't have to worry about seeing any of that from George Bush now, do we? Nope. He was a guest at one Republican fundraiser in Texas, but he's apparently too busy painting. I think that's his occupation now. Supposedly, he's a pretty good painter, but so I don't think we have to worry about that. But I'm glad to see Barack Obama out there. People wonder why we aren't seeing more political action from people who have held high office in either party. And at least as far as the presidency goes, there was always sort of an unwritten rule that once you're an ex-president, you don't comment on things that the person who followed you in office is doing or saying. And for most of my life, I think that was completely appropriate. But this is not anything I've seen before, this election. I mean, how many times have we talked about all the different things Donald Trump might do, that he might just try to pull the plug on the elections before they take place? As votes are being counted, he might try to say that there's been corruption and that the federal government has to seize all the ballots, that he might send National Guard officers or ICE to polling places to try to intimidate people. The litany of things that we have been warned that Donald Trump might do are unprecedented in politics. The politics of my lifetime, that we feel that we have to educate ourselves because we have a president that might really decide that staying in power is worth toppling democracy, if that's what it takes. So, yeah, I'm glad Barack Obama is getting out there on the campaign trail. He's not the only one. who has been, especially with Abdul El-Sayed, because, you know, he has been the target of an incredible racist campaign one of the Republican Party officials in Macomb County, Michigan, said in an interview that if El-Sayed gets elected, he is going to impose Sharia law. How that woman could be, you know, either she's utterly ignorant or she's so far down the rabbit hole of conspiracies that she just is no longer able to think for herself. So yeah, Barack Hussein Obama knows a thing or two about being vilified because of your name. And Alyssa Slotkin is one of the people who has been talking about El-Sayed. She was on MS Now. And she was part of a town hall that MS Now did at Warren, Michigan over the weekend. And she talked about El-Sayed. I want to share with you a couple of things that she said. First, she talked about protecting diversity and religious freedom, not Sharia law. Protecting diversity and religious freedom. Listen to Alyssa Slotkin on that.
0: I think, frankly, for the state of Michigan, we want to, like, people want to see a Jewish woman and a Muslim man being able to get along, debate, push and pull on each other, and move the state forward. Frankly, I think it's good for Michigan. I think it's good for the country to see that.
1: I'll tell you that the thing that neither Senator Slotkin nor I will ever budge on is that you ought to be safe in your place of worship, whether you are Jewish or you're Muslim or you're Christian or you're Hindu or you're Sikh. And we all believe that this is a place that is better because of our diversity, and we want to fight to protect that.
18: And Alyssa Slotkin also in that same conversation talked about Democrats. You know, we're always talking about tactics and strategy and messaging. Well, she talked about that with MS Now on the Democrats and their and upgrading their tactics and their strategy. Listen to this.
0: I often feel like some of my fellow colleagues who have been in the Senate for a very long time, they grew up in a Senate that I have never seen or experienced. The world has changed from 30 years ago, and the Senate has changed, and how you express authority and oversight is different.
1: You know, you think about how the Senate operates. It is quite clear that the body does not fully take seriously that information moves by way of the internet in clips. And I, you know, that's just one example, right? And so I do think that there is an opportunity for us to upgrade not just our tactics, but also an understanding of strategy about what conversation we ought to have.
18: One of the other things that may have been popping up on your social media feeds that has been randomly popping up on mine are all of the examples in television shows and movies over the last 50 years about how AI runs amok, takes over the world, eliminates some of us, if not all of us. Those fears are not going away. The guy, I believe his last name is Hinton, Jeffrey Hinton. He's considered the father of AI. He's the one that I told you about who said that we have to teach AI to be nurturing. AI has to want to look out for us and protect us despite our occasional bad behavior. And he compared it to a mother and child. Sure, the mother is more knowledgeable, the mother's more experienced, the mother is smarter, but the mother doesn't kill the child if the child throws a tantrum or does something wrong or breaks a rule, because there is that nurturing. There is that concern about taking care of this entity who isn't as experienced and isn't as bright and may have thrown a tantrum or broken the rules. I saw an interview he did very recently, and he said that he believes we have 1 year, 1 year left to teach AI how to care for us. 1 year. 1 year. Yeah. Well, I don't know about you. I don't have a lot of faith that anything's going to happen that fast. I really don't. Now, Bernie Sanders was on with Jimmy Kimmel. Yeah. And he was talking about AI. And, you know, Bernie doesn't pull any punches. And sometimes Jimmy Kimmel has the best conversations. Listen to Bernie Sanders with Jimmy Kimmel talking about artificial and super intelligence.
2: You introduced a bill to ban artificial super intelligence.
3: Just damn
2: ban.
3: Right.
2: This is, we have, just to recap, we have these AI CEOs asking the government to be regulated. Has that ever happened in an emerging industry before?
4: Not that I'm aware of.
2: Do you think they are being sincere when they are asking to be regulated?
4: Half.
2: Half sincere.
4: Look, these are the wealthiest and most powerful people in the world. They have unlimited resources. Their goal is to make even more money and to assume even more power. But they understand, and their scientists and their experts are telling them that they are developing, they acknowledge this, a technology which is extremely dangerous. They acknowledge they don't know where it is going. I have talked to some leading scientists in the world to tell us it's only a question of time before AI becomes smarter than humans. Pretty low bar, admittedly. But if that happens, and if humanity loses its ability to control AI, nobody knows what will happen, and I damn well do not want to wait around to see what will happen. So, Jimmy, I think the issue here is not complicated. AI has some very positive things. We're seeing it in healthcare right now. But the bottom line is this technology must be used to benefit all of humanity, not make a handful of multi-billionaires even richer.
18: Yep. And, you know, I've talked to you before about all these films and television shows, and I've talked to you about The Terminator with Arnold Schwarzenegger. And he tells Sarah Connor how she wants to know how this happened, how Skynet took over. And he said, you know, first they came up with these chips. They put the chips in the warplanes and took the human element out of any kind of targeting or decision making. They had 100% success rate. So then they used the chips in other areas. And the way he describes it to Sarah Connor, I listened to the bite again and I did the math. After Cyberdyne used these chips to try to make our lives better and more peaceful, it took Skynet 25 days. Once it was brought online, it took Skynet 25 days to become self-aware, to become sentient. And once the people realized that, they got panicked, they tried to unplug it, and that's what starts the war. Skynet is defending itself. The only thing I think that's unrealistic about that sound now is, do you really think it would take 25 days? It sort of feels to me from what I'm reading that at least with some AIs, there's a certain self-awareness already. If you're programming an AI and testing it and suddenly you realize the AI is writing code for itself on how to avoid the firewalls you've been putting up, how to replicate itself in other computer systems. I don't know. Sounds a lot like self-preservation to me. in the Terminator, it took Skynet 25 days to be self-aware. My bet, we bring something like this online, it'd be 25 minutes or less. 773-763-9278, 773-763-9278. We're going to read your texts and take your calls right after this.
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26: 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It is actual white supremacy that when a wealthy white male, credibly accused rapist says America isn't great, you make him president. 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
26: 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Every time frame they give you is an admission that they're either okay with genocide or misogyny or immigration bans or, you know, some kind of formalized white supremacy with the FHA and the redlining. There's no right answer. They just want an era where white mediocrity was rewarded and black and brown excellence was suppressed by government violent means.
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27: I'm meteorologist Ray Miller from the Weatherology Weather Center. Look for clear skies tonight with a low temperature of 52. Tuesday, plenty of sunshine and a high temperature of 72 degrees. Wednesday, sunny with a high temperature of 75. On Thursday, we'll see lots of sunshine and a high temperature of 66 degrees. Friday, sunshine with a high temperature of 65. Saturday, sunny with a high temperature of 70. And for Sunday, lots of sun with a high of 73. That's the latest Chicago weather update. Right now, it's 66.
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18: It is Monday, Monday through Thursday for the first hour of the show. We take your calls. We read your texts. What's usually Monday through Thursday. This week, it's going to be Monday through Wednesday. And then Friday, we will do the usual first half of the show, taking your calls and reading your texts. Thursday is going to be different because I am going to be in Plainfield, Illinois, at Mojo's restaurant. And we are going to continue our conversation with a lot of people who are going to be on the ballot in Will County. If you are in the neighborhood of Mojo's restaurant, stop in, say hello. And that day we are going to be doing the entire show live, talking to a lot of the candidates that you will potentially be seeing on your ballot. By the way, I haven't yet booked anybody from Injustice Watch, but I want to do that because their judicial guide is out. I got my ballot in the mail last week, and I'm thinking, I'm looking it over, and I'm like, oh, this will be fast. You know, I know who I want to vote for Congress and my state rep and my state senator. And then I looked at the second page, and it was, I don't know, 40, 50 judges up for retention. So it took me a little longer to get my ballot done. And there are a lot of places you can go to find judge recommendations. I like to go to injusticewatch.org because their judicial guide, I feel, is really one-stop shopping. Like if there's, if you want to make sure that whatever judge you vote to retain is, sensitive to gay people, gay lawyers, gay defendants, you know, you can look to the LGBTQ Bar Association. There's lots of specialized bar associations, legal groups in Illinois. But you can also find all that, all of those different recommendations or lack thereof on the Injustice Watch site. Go to injusticewatch.org and it'll say, you know, judicial guide. And don't just, you know, it's real easy to look at this and say, oh, the heck, you know, they're already a judge. They must be okay. You know, let's just vote to retain them all. But I always look very carefully and use a guide. And there's usually a couple, three judges that after reading about them, I say, don't retain them. No retention. They should clearly not be judges. With this batch, I got to tell you, I was surprised at how many judges. There were probably nearly 10 judges where I voted no on retention. I've never tried to tank as many judges as I did in this last ballot. So please don't rubber stamp people. Really, really don't. Because, you know, you read in the paper about the, you know, this case or that case, and you're thinking to yourself, well, that was a terrible verdict or that was a terrible sentence. Well, this is your opportunity to weed those judges out. You can find out from Injustice Watch whether somebody was a prosecutor, whether they were a public defender, if they're the Democratic endorsed candidate, if they've had any controversies in their past or reversals. There's one judge on the ballot who I believe has been reversed 25 times. So I beg you, do your due diligence. Go to Injustice Watch. It said, what sub-circuit are you in? And I'm like, I have no idea. So you can put your address in and click it to refresh, and it will bring your Cook County sub-circuit up. But please pay attention. Trust me. You know, who you vote for Congress is great. Who you vote for Senate is important. But those people won't directly affect your life the way your life will be affected if you end up in one of those courtrooms in front of one of those judges. And then suddenly you're kind of sorry you didn't vote them out because they've been accused of not knowing the law. They've been accused of being temperamental. They've been accused of being too favorable to the prosecution and not the defense. Ooh, there's a lot. Judges are human. And just because somebody gets appointed or even elected once doesn't mean they're doing the job you want them to do. This is what I've been saying about every elected office now. It isn't enough to vote for state rep or state senator. You think, you know, they're the Democrat, you know, you think you've got a good choice. Great, wonderful. But from time to time, check in with them. You don't always have to call or email. Sometimes you can just pull up their website because every politician has one these days. And the website will say, these are the bills I've sponsored. These are the things I've voted for. We can't just go to the polls and then go home and go to sleep for the next 2 years. You cannot do that. Part of the problem where we find ourselves now is because too many of us, and I'm guilty, too many of us voted and then took our eye off the ball. Oh, you know, I love her. She's a Democrat. She'll be fine. Well, maybe she will. Maybe she won't. So injusticewatch.org, I highly urge you to, if nothing else, look up their judicial recommendations or lack thereof. Because those are the people that are going to affect your life, your loved ones, your colleagues, your friends, your coworkers. And if you know somebody, you care about somebody who got in front of a judge who favored the prosecution or didn't really know the law the way they should have known the law, that's on you. That's on me. So spend the time to get it right. Tons of texts coming in. Oh, people talking about how Donald Trump is obsessed with Brazil's election. The son of Bolsonaro's son is on the ballot, and it looks like there's a runoff. It looks like he may defeat the leftist who's also on the ballot. By the way, when Donald Trump first posted on social media, on Truth Social, about this election, he got Brazil confused with India. Yeah. I guess Natalie didn't proofread that one, huh? She has been reported to be one of the people who has admin on his social media so she can post stuff. Yeah, we've got to watch that election in India, don't we? And did you see that clip? I don't know if this was from his Time magazine interview or when he was just talking to reporters. I don't know what he was supposed to be talking about, but he started talking about molding. Yeah, you got these windows and there's molding and you can like take off half of it or you can take off all of it or you can replace half of it or you can like do a mold of it and then fill the mold with plaster. Dear God. How has it come to this, my friends? So, Joan, instead of taking care of inflation, gas prices, corruption, waste, the liar in chief is meddling in Brazil's elections at what cost to us and profit to him and his corrupt family. Obviously, he wants another Bolsonaro as president. The father went to prison for the same thing that went on here on January 6th after our election. But the son looks like he has an edge over the more progressive candidate. So, yay us. Let's go to the phone lines. Our good friend Dave is on the line from Hoffman Estates. Hey. Hello, Dave. How are you?
6: Hey, Joan. I'm well. And yourself?
18: I'm relatively good for a Monday. Thank you very much.
6: Okay. It's not Tuesday yet, so.
18: It could be Tuesday. You don't know that.
6: This is somewhere in the world it is.
18: It is. Okay. I'm sorry to interrupt. Go ahead.
6: No, a little levity. I'll try to be quick because I know we're shorter on time. But that on that Darlene Graham, after you were talking about this woman that's so uninformed and whatnot, perhaps she could have a lead-in song by Sam Cooke. Don't know much about history and don't know much about biology.
18: Yeah, don't know much about foreign policy.
6: Just a thought.
18: I like it.
6: Well, that little BB rattles around. So anyway, this was a more serious one. On that, quote, apparent suicide of this Simon Andreev, Howard Lutnick's former managing director and broker at Lutnick's firm, BGEC Partners and Cantor Fitzgerald, found the hidden links while searching through the 3.5 million released government Epstein files using the initials HWL. And he turned into a whistleblower on Lutnick. And after he got pressure and he got threats and he committed suicide, allegedly. Yeah. But
18: no, that's they're classifying his death as suicide.
6: Think back about 30 years. Do you remember the name Vince Foster?
18: And yes. He was the guy who committed suicide in the Clinton administration.
6: Correct, allegedly.
18: Well, didn't he go to a local park with a handgun and shoot himself? If I recall that one.
6: And that, and But they were trying to hang that one on, was it Hillary or whoever at that time? They would.
7: Somehow it was the Clintons' fault.
6: I mean, they would not let it go.
7: That was so shameful. I felt so bad for his family that that became such a political football. Oh, it was gross.
6: That was just, you know, my thoughts. I mean, the way they were just smearing and whatnot on Hillary and that, trying to say they, you know, that Clintons had offed them. Well, turnabout's fair play now. Turnabout's fair play. Or not licking. And then I seen where, I'll get off after this one, where Coast Guard his personnel, they returned fire on that at over...
7: they shot up another boat.
6: No, this one's in Mexico.
7: Oh, because in the Caribbean, I think they shot up another boat over the weekend. What happened in Mexico?
6: Well, Coast Guard, after taking gunfire from the Mexican side of the Rio Grande, during the joint border operations, they shot, you know, they got okayed to shoot in at Texas in exchange. The U.S. military officials have cited this as an impetus for moving hundreds of additional troops into the Rio Grande Valley. So, got it going everywhere. And that.
7: What is that? What is that Chinese curse, Dave? May you live an interesting life.
6: Yeah.
7: I feel we're in the thick of an interesting life right now.
6: Yep. Oh, gentlemen, how about when Trump's trying to? He's suggesting that the long-awaited Mobile Bay Bridge in Alabama. Maybe you should give it my name. Even though Joe Biden gave the funds for the stuff.
7: And the people in Alabama, the Republicans in office voted against the funds for it. Joe Biden wanted to build it. Republicans voted against the funds for it. Now it's built and Donald Trump wants his name on it.
6: Oh, yeah.
7: Heaven help us.
6: Yeah, it was the football coach was the biggest one that was against it at the time. So.
7: Dave, do you think that when Donald Trump finally succumbs to whatever multiple illnesses he has, in his honor, do you think his kids will have a bunch of gold leaf, have his name spelled out on his casket, on the top and all four sides, maybe on the bottom too, just in case it rolls over? Donald Trump. Here lies Donald Trump. Donald Trump. Donald Trump. You know, I wouldn't mind if that's how they want to have his name publicized. I could get behind that. I would chip in some money for that.
6: Yeah, maybe old Tommy Tuberville. He didn't want that at first, but now.
7: Anyway, Tommy Tuberville. Thanks, Dave. Thanks for the call.
6: So I'll just get through. Thanks, Joan.
7: Yeah. Tommy Tuberville, who has decided to run for governor instead of trying to stay in the Senate. Tommy Tuberville, he's the one. I played the sound clip last week where he is warning people that when they fly on a commercial aircraft, it's possible their pilots are furries in their spare time. Yep. Those commercial pilots, by the way, a lot of commercial pilots come from the military, and the military, which at least used to be pretty Republican, pretty right wing. And Tommy Tuberville is warning people that in their spare time, they might be wearing these like animal costumes. You know, I didn't realize that a majority of furries were pilots. That kind of makes me have a little more respect for furries, doesn't it? Holy God. We are going to take a break. We're going to be back with more after this.
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18: You know, sometimes I mention famous people who pass away. You may have seen Denny Hastert died at 84. Yeah, he's not exactly somebody that... we are proud of having put in a position of power in Washington, as he turned out to be a child molester. Whoopsie. But for those of us of a certain age, if you watched Ed Sullivan when you were growing up, you saw Topo Gigio, the little mouse. The man who gave Topo Gigio his voice passed away. Peppino Mazzullo. He was 100 years old. Whew! 100 years old. Topo Gigio. Oh, so weird. A little blast from the past. And if you are too young and you don't know what I'm talking about, look it up. Find some video, some old video on YouTube from Topo Gigio. I promise you, you'll be glad you did. Let's go to the phone lines. Our good friend Ron is on the line in Chicago. Hey, Ron.
14: Hello, Eddie.
18: Eddie. I can't even do it. You'd think I could, but I can't.
14: Yeah. I was going to say, Trump will be going to the University of Alabama football game on Saturday, probably with Natalie. We'll see.
18: Well, you know, This tour he's doing to supposedly campaign for people, he's only going to very red areas. And I'm trying to remember, where was the one he did over the weekend? And it was extremely poorly attended. Extremely. He's not drawing crowds.
14: No.
18: Not at all.
14: No, he's going.
18: And I think that Susie Wiles gets him out to do that because it keeps him happy and keeps him occupied. I really do. Because I was reading an article like a year ago where Susie Wiles was telling him, oh, you know, you really need to get back on the campaign trail. People love you there. I think she's trying to find something for him to do so that maybe he stays out of trouble for a little while. I don't know. What do you think?
14: Yeah, well, he's speaking to a half-empty gymnasium, so you know he's really going to the bottom of the barrel. He's not drawing crowds like he used to.
18: Yeah.
14: And did you ever see that movie? Demon Seed with Julie Christie?
18: I know of it. I've never seen it. I don't watch a lot of horror movies because they scare me. Honestly, I have bad dreams. I'll have nightmares.
14: I won't tell you the ending.
18: Okay, probably shouldn't.
14: No. And also, Trump is giving seniors a $90 credit for something or other, $90 checks from
18: Is the $90 in addition to the $5,000 check and the tariff check and the DOGE check?
14: Oh, yes. Oh, yes.
18: Huh. Well, you know, you could make a job out of getting the Donald Trump checks, assuming, of course, they're really in the mail.

0: that I said should not be retained. And, you know, like I said, and I know somebody texted in that they just left all the judges blank because they couldn't tell who was Democratic and who was Republican. Well, technically, we do know that there are parties that work behind the scenes to get judges elected, but they're not, it's not like a candidate where they declare I'm a Dem or I'm a Republican. Like I said, if you use the Injustice Watch judicial guide, they use all these icons and they're next to everybody's name. You know, if they got reversed or if they've been involved in a controversy. And one of the icons is whether or not they are endorsed by the Democratic Party. So it's not like a candidate where they're going to be listed on your ballot as Dem or Republican. You have to go to an outside source to get that information. And not every judge, there's lots of races where there's no party endorsement for the judges. And what I did is I looked through the Injustice Watch guide, and the only ones that I spent time reading about, it says if they were reversed or what was the other one? If they've been reversed, or there's one if they don't get a lot of recommendations, and there's an icon if they have been involved in controversies. And, you know, you have to read it. And there were a couple of judges that said, where the ballots, the guide said they'd been involved in controversies. And I read the controversy and I didn't really think the judge did anything wrong. And so it's not just because they were involved in a controversy that I voted not to retain them. There were a few where I said, you know what, if I'd have been that judge, I would have done the same thing. So please don't leave the judges blank. I know it's a pain in the butt. I know it is. But there are so many. And Injustice Watch isn't the only guide. There are just Google, you know, like Cook County judges, reviews, reports. But it's really important that we get good people in our legal system. You know, how many times have you seen news stories where it seemed like the judge gave a really bad sentence? You know, not that look at the Cornell gang rape case. Initially, the boys, the young men involved, you know what their punishment was? They had to write essays. They had to write essays. You want to stop that from happening? Pay attention to the judges. Who's doing a good job and who's not? There are lots of guides out there. I like Injustice Watch because I know from previous conversations with David Kidwell when he worked with them, they spent an entire year putting these backgrounds together on judges. They even send the judges like an email with questions, and it'll say, chose not to respond to our questionnaire, responded to our questionnaire, shared these comments. Somebody texted in that last year they got a mailer from the Democratic National Committee with which judges should be retained, but it arrived after the election. It is so tempting to just skip that section. I know how tempting it is. It's a pain in the butt. How many? I should count them out. I mean, what are there? 40, 50, 60 judges? But God forbid you end up in front of one of them. And do you want to end up in front of one of them that doesn't know the law, that favors the prosecution? I don't. We are going to take a break for news. We are going to be back with Chicago Tribune political reporter Ray Long right after this.
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5: AP News. I'm Ed Donahue. The U.S. has withdrawn its bombers from a military air base in England, where a suspected terror plot prompted heightened security. President Trump was asked about it.
6: There were some threats, and rather than tempting the enemy, we'll capture the enemy and beat the enemy, but why should we leave him there? So we moved him around a little bit, not very far.
5: All suspects have been released on bail. British authorities suspect Iran's involvement, but details remain unclear. It's Nobel Prize Week. The first prize goes to three men.
7: Secretary General of the Nobel Committee Thomas Perlman announced that the 2026 Nobel Prize in Medicine is awarded to three scientists.
8: Jointly to Karl Deisseroth, Peter Hegemann, and Georg Nagel.
7: His work in optogenetics led to a tool that uses light to help unravel how the brain works. Karl Deisseroth says he was stunned.
9: Well, it was surprising to me, and so I almost couldn't speak for a little bit.
7: The breakthrough began when Hegemann explored how a single-celled type of green algae can swim towards light. He and Nagel discovered a protein that, when illuminated by blue light, opens a channel to create an electrical impulse. Deisseroth then worked with the gene that controls that protein to create a light-controlled switch for nerve cells in the brains of living mice. That new tool is being used in laboratories around the world. I'm Lisa Dwyer.
5: State health officials say Pennsylvania has more than 1,000 measles cases this year, making it the largest state outbreak in decades. Health officials say the state's current outbreak started in April, west of Philadelphia, and has led to 5 deaths. Caleb Flynn, a former music pastor in Ohio who appeared briefly on American Idol, is in court for sentencing after a jury convicted him last week of murdering his wife while he was having an affair. Stocks are higher at the closing bell. This is AP News. A runoff election will determine the next president of Brazil.
10: Senator Flávio Bolsonaro supporters gather in a bar in Rio de Janeiro chanting, "Lula, you thief, your place is in jail," after the conservative candidate secured a place in a high-stakes presidential runoff against incumbent Luiz Inácio Lula da Silva. The country's electoral court in Brasilia said neither the 80-year-old incumbent seeking his fourth non-consecutive term nor the 45-year-old son of former President Jair Bolsonaro achieved the majority vote needed for an outright win. Meanwhile, in São Paulo, Lula supporters gather on Avenida Paulista. The atmosphere among some voters was subdued following the narrow result. A victory for Bolsonaro could strengthen Washington's influence in the region, while a win for Lula would maintain Brazil's non-aligned foreign policy and close ties with China. I'm Charles de Ledesma.
5: I'm Ed Donahue, AP News.
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12: I'm meteorologist Ray Miller from the Weatherology Weather Center. Look for clear skies tonight with a low temperature of 52. Tuesday, plenty of sunshine and a high temperature of 72 degrees. Wednesday, sunny with a high temperature of 75. On Thursday, we'll see lots of sunshine and a high temperature of 66 degrees. Friday, sunshine with a high temperature of 65. Saturday, sunny with a high temperature of 70. And for Sunday, lots of sun with a high of 73. That's the latest Chicago weather update. Right now, it's 66.
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15: I am very pleased to welcome back to our airwaves a longtime Chicago Tribune political reporter, Ray Long. Look at you. See my button? See that?
16: Hey,
15: I keep it right by my microphone. Every time I talk to you, I put on my Ray Long button, just so you know. How have you been?
16: Thank you very much. Very good, very good. Whenever I'm on the air with you, it's a good day.
15: Well, aren't you sweet? I want to talk to you. I know there's a lot of politics and people dying and stuff like that. I want to talk to you about your high school reunion, your 50th high school reunion, because aside from, you know, the fact that 50th high school reunions are pretty interesting anyway, you talked to a lot of people and got some insight into what people, especially Republicans and even Trump Republicans, are thinking these days. Mr. Long, first of all, where was your 50th high school reunion?
16: Well, it's a small town in central Illinois, just about 50 miles west of Springfield. It's called Winchester, just like the cathedral, but it's not what the song was about. But that goes back a ways to stretch many of our memories. But anyway, Winchester is a small town. There were 100 kids in my class.
15: You had a big class. My high school graduation was 75.
16: There you go. Well, this was 1976 when we graduated. And so we were down there at the American Legion Hall celebrating. And we rode the float on top of some bales of hay and waved it at people lining the streets and throwing out candy to the kids. It was a good
15: old time.
16: Was
15: the parade just for the high school reunion?
16: Yeah, it was homecoming, too.
15: Wow.
16: Yeah, so they combined it. It was a smart move. And so... we brought in people for homecoming and also brought in people for the reunion. So we had about 35 out of the 100 kids who graduated from us, and a lot of them brought their spouses. And so we probably had about 55 or 60 total there for the celebration. We also, you know, toured the schools and all that.
15: And the kids you went to, or now not kids anymore, the people you went to high school with, they know about your work with the Tribune, right?
16: Yeah, they do. They do. Some of them follow me on Facebook. Some of them are fans and some of them are not fans. And that's what makes it interesting, of course. And what I found out was that a lot of folks who like to pop off and take shots at reporters or Democrats who they conflate into assuming that we're Democrats rather than objective and all that. Didn't show up. They didn't show up for the face to face.
15: Ooh, the real hardcore MAGAs just decided to take a pass.
16: Yeah, it looked that way. And interestingly also, Joan, there were people who were Republican. This is a county where a lot of Republicans are based, Scott County, just a little west of Sangamon County where Springfield is. And a lot of people who said they were Republicans kind of pulled me aside and said, just keep posting the stories that you post. You know, there is a click out there overall who think that if you post anything that raises questions about Trump's ethics or raise questions about his morals or raise questions about his policies or whatever he's doing, then you are obviously somebody who is a enemy of the people or a communist or part of the Democratic Party who's just trying to tear him down. But that is obviously not true. But there were people who just pulled me aside and said, you know, I've been a Republican a long time and I just don't agree with what Trump is doing. And I thought that was illuminating because there were more than there was. I saw more than one person who pulled me aside like that. Now, there were also some people who were Democratic supporters who were even kind of concerned about showing up at the reunion because they were afraid they'd get into some kind of political debate and it could get uncomfortable. But it turned out everybody was glad to see each other and politics didn't show up. And, you know, with some of the folks who are the most critical on Facebook not showing up, that
15: I'm curious
16: one reason why.
15: The ones who pulled you aside and said, you know, I've always mm-hmm. been a Republican, but what was the but? Was it the lack of ethics, the lack of morals, the immigration, the high prices? Did they give you a specific, like, but this was a bridge too far?
16: Yeah, well, I think it's the whole, it was basically the whole Trump effort that he's just kind of over the top on everything. They didn't expect a war. They, you know, with Iran, they didn't expect the tariffs to be the kind of things that they did. They talked to me about how tariffs have caused fuel prices to rise for diesel fuel. And, you know, this is a farming community. Mm-hmm. And I thought it was real interesting. One person told me, you know, I've been trying to buck up my fields for the last few years with more fertilizer and had seen improvement in the soil as a result. And then now the cost of fertilizer has gone up, but he thinks he's going to have to keep paying it because he doesn't want to take off a year and lose the progress that he's made in rejuvenating the soil. So it was a real interesting time to go down there. And I think I saw some of the cracks in this Trump support.
15: You know, over the last year and a half, anytime there was dissension in the ranks, I was always like, oh, this is it. This is the beginning of the end. Here are the cracks in MAGA. And every time up until recently, after a week or two, everything seems to come back together again. But I really do think what you said, I think this is different. You know, I think that he has caused so much hardship in so many different areas. I mean, people who didn't want a war, farmers who are spending an enormous amount of money on diesel, farmers who no longer have some of the markets they used to sell to.
16: Right.
15: I think he's hurt so many people in so many ways that this really is different. It feels to me different.
16: Yeah, I think you're absolutely right, as usual, John. You see it over in Iowa. You see where there's a competitive U.S. Senate race for a Democrat over there. You see it in across the nation where Democrats, even if they don't win, they're making a strong showing in places that they shouldn't normally be making headway. And so I think that there is legitimacy in the idea that people are not all buying into Trump as greatly as they did before.
15: Yeah. I'm talking to Ray Long, longtime political reporter for the Chicago Tribune. We have a lot more to talk about. We're going to take a break and be back with more after this.
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15: With me is Ray Long, longtime Chicago Tribune political reporter. I barely, just barely, maybe 5 seconds, 10 seconds, touched on the death of Denny Hastert. Because he's, you know, I kind of like to forget people like that, Ray. You know, he was so powerful for so long, and then he fell so, so hard. And after that, you know, kind of didn't read much about what was going on with him.
16: Yeah.
15: But for those in the audience who are young enough not to know that name, give them a little bit of background, if you would.
16: Well, first of all, he was a state legislator. Before that, he was a wrestling coach in the town of Yorkville. And that's a suburb, a western suburb of Chicago. And what he went through, you know, he went through the legislature. He got elected to Congress. He got on the Republican leadership team. And when Newt Gingrich was ousted, he was voted in as the speaker. So here's this guy from suburban Chicago who held the job of speaker longer than any other Republican had. And he then resigned, you know, retired, went away and with a great fanfare. And then in 2015, suddenly the U.S. Attorney's Office drops this bombshell that he had allegedly been paying, making basically hush money payments to a person who was a member of his wrestling team in high school who he had sexually abused. And there turned out in the, he was eventually sentenced to 15 months in prison. And it turned out that during that sentencing hearing, they talked about at least four victims that he had who were his wrestlers while he was the high school wrestling coach. So it is just an incredible fall, as you said, from one of the highest, I mean, three steps away from the president, third in line for the presidency. And then he's suddenly outcast because of this wild set of allegations. And he had been paying as much, I think he paid as much as $1.7 million as a settlement to try to keep a person from talking, you know, from filing suit. But a lot of it came out during this time that he was charged, and there was there were testimony or there was identification and some testimony, I believe, as I recall, from some of the victims. And it just, is an example, I guess, of you don't always know what you've got out there in public office.
15: Yeah. Most distressing kind of thing. One of the things that you mentioned to me as something you thought was interesting, I actually played at the beginning of the show today the ad that Jim Durkin recorded for J.B. Pritzker. Yeah. Jim Durkin nearly, I think it was leader of the Republicans in the State House for nearly 10 years. And yeah. Coming out with an ad saying, yeah, I know Darren Bailey. Ah, you know what? I'm sorry. He can't do the job. I have to say, I was kind of surprised.
16: Yeah, I was surprised he did it, but he certainly is from a different wing of the Republican Party. He's a guy who's conservative, but also open-minded, the kind of guy that you want to see who can actually get in there and negotiate and trade back and forth like we would like to see Republicans and Democrats trade back and forth. He said that he was able to negotiate with Pritzker while Pritzker was governor as a Democrat, and he was the House minority leader, and they were able to come to some agreements on bigger deals to raise funds for construction projects, et cetera. And as a result, that is how the process worked better, when you've got voices from all sides. Now, the Republicans in the House and the Senate, he was the House Republican leader, House Minority Leader. The Republicans in both chambers are super minority because of redistricting and because they have just not been able to break out of the cycle. Once you get stuck in that super minority, it's very difficult to break out. And so we see, for example, in the House, there's, I believe, 78 Democrats and 40 Republicans. You can hardly get much done when the odds are stacked against you like that. But this was a guy who also believed that you could reform the death penalty, that you could find different ways that were moderate and not just the hard right type of style that Darren Bailey brings to the ticket. He believes that Darren Bailey and his hard conservative approach is harmful for the Republicans, and that you lose a lot of Republican supports, and Darren Bailey's on top of the ticket for the Republicans, so it's very hard to recover from being so far down. That Republicans don't, as you know, Joan, Republicans don't have any statewide office, and they have the super minorities in the House and Senate. It's very difficult for them to have a strong, reliable voice.
15: But it wasn't necessary. I mean, by all accounts, you know, J.B. Pritzker is going to, you know, slide to an easy victory in this race.
16: Right.
15: Jim Durkin could have just stayed quiet.
16: Yeah, yeah. I think that he just believed that it was time to stand up and try to, as he said, break the fever of this kind of MAGA type movement that has taken hold in a lot of Illinois and across the nation, of course. But in Illinois, if you want to get things done, you're going to have to find some kind of more moderate position, because Bailey got beat big last time and he's way behind in the polls this time. And the only way that Durkin could see it was, like I said, to break this hold that that conservatives, who are more powerful in primaries because they vote in hard blocks, can bring to this state, which still the only chance for a Republican would be to have a more moderate voice.
15: I want to ask you about the Chicago Tribune. I sent you this. I subscribe to the Tribune. I'm not sure if this is in the digital edition now. But, you know, there's all these recommendations who they're endorsing for Congress and who they're endorsing for the school board. And then I loved this note, which I'd like you to respond to. A corporate edict from Tribune Publishing prevents us from making formal endorsements in the Illinois races for U.S. Senate and governor. Nonetheless, we plan on offering our frank opinions on the policies and qualifications of those candidates at the conclusion of our process, as we always do. Is that kind of like the hell with you, Alden Global? You can't make us be quiet?
16: I think that's about as close as you can get to it. I think, you know, people have long looked to newspapers to do endorsements. Alden wanted the Tribune-owned papers, the Alden-owned papers, to not endorse in the presidential election. And they've now taken the same position for, what'd you say, governor and U.S. Senate?
15: Yeah.
16: And so, you know, in today's paper, they took positions on the congressional seats, for example. Mm-hmm. So I think that they have not been shy on telling their opinions, but not making the formal endorsement. So I think in some cases they've said what they would usually say, only they don't say, therefore we endorse so-and-so. Mm-hmm.
15: Now, I can see corporate overlords saying no more endorsements because maybe it will cut into our revenue. Like, you know, if we don't endorse, maybe everybody in the race will buy, I don't know, ads on our digital website. And if we endorse, they might not do it. I can't think of any other reason why. Is there that they would say no more endorsements?
16: Yeah, I mean, maybe they're afraid the Tribune would endorse in a way that corporate wouldn't want them to, too. I guess that would be another reason. But I do think that there is a fear, unjustified, I think, that if you put out endorsements and there'll be en masse subscription cancellations. But based on the way it's so hard to keep their website, their digital site going all the time, it seems like that would not be the main reason for somebody jumping on.
15: No. I will say that I think that the Tribune, Greg Pratt and Laura Rodriguez et al. Did an amazing job on Operation Midway Blitz. But,
16: sure.
15: You know, I am a big consumer of news and information. And sometimes I get very frustrated because it seems like the Chicago Tribune digital people don't update their website very often. I mean, I'll load it up and I'll be like, wait a minute, these are the same stories I saw yesterday. So it's very puzzling to me what's going on.
16: Yeah, well, I don't have the kind of insight that I used to. As you know, I retired last year, but the reality is that I think they just need more people to do updates more. I think also that a lot of the stories that appear are ones that get the most clicks. And if your story's not positioned at the right time, the right moment of the day for people to start clicking it, then a lot of times you don't get as much traction on the website. It's too bad. You have to kind of click around. They have different categories like top news, political news, immigration news, obituaries, editorials, those kind of clicks are at the top of the page. But it is, and you can also, if you're a subscriber, you can hit digital page by page what the actual newspaper looks like.
15: Yeah, that's, to me, is so weird. If I wanted that, I would get the actual physical paper, which I assume is still printed somewhere.
16: Oh, yeah, I get it, yeah.
15: But, you know, I'm going to go on my computer and yet make it look like a newspaper? I'm,
16: you know,
15: there's a lot of things that puzzle me, right?
16: You know, well, I talked to Bruce Dold about that back when he was the editor. He just passed on a while back, but he told me that a lot of people really like that. A lot of people like going page to page, and that was very popular, the digital edition. So, you know, it is less complicated sometimes, and you also get a better overview than just depending what's up on the website.
15: Okay, well, you know, I've been in the minority before. I will be in the minority many times going forward. Ray, thank you so much. And by the way, Ray Long is more like semi-retired than completely retired, but that's an argument for another day. Ray, thank you for being here.
16: Always good to be with you, Joan. Thank you.
15: Take care. We're going to take a break. We're going to be back with more after this.
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25: I'm meteorologist Ray Miller from the Weatherology Weather Center. Look for clear skies tonight with a low temperature of 52. Tuesday, plenty of sunshine and a high temperature of 72 degrees. Wednesday, sunny with a high temperature of 75. On Thursday, we'll see lots of sunshine and a high temperature of 66 degrees. Friday, sunshine with a high temperature of 65. Saturday, sunny with a high temperature of 70. And for Sunday, lots of sun with a high of 73. That's the latest Chicago weather update. Right now, it's 66.
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15: I am very pleased to welcome back to our airwaves, Julie Roginski. We spoke with Julie when we were talking about the group Lift Our Voices. She also writes the Salty Politics newsletter, which is always fun. But it is such a delight to talk to you again, Julie. Thank you so much for joining us once more.
29: Thank you so much for having me, Joan.
15: So four Saturdays. I don't know if you're counting. But yes, there are four Saturdays until the midterms. What have you been paying attention to?
29: My God. Well, I am, I've been doing politics for so many years that I start to get paranoid about polling and I don't believe it.
15: Polling is bad, but I can't tear myself. I always tell my audience, polling is worthless. You know, we can't get a good sample anymore. But then I'll say, by the way, did you see this poll? I told one person, it's like eating potato chips. You know, they're no good for you, but you just can't stop.
29: What a great analogy. And as a potato chip addict, as my 14-year-old always reminds me whenever I try to eat all of his, I fully agree with you. Listen, I love focus groups. I'm not so big on polling because I think it's, as you point out, it's just hard to get a good sample. And I think a lot of Trump supporters just don't trust pollsters. They don't respond. And I don't care how good of a pollster you are. It's not easy to wait for them. But I have to say that it seems that the bottom is kind of falling out from him, from his support. And I think the answer to that is, you know, you can fool all the people almost all the time, except when it comes to what they know themselves to be something that they can tangibly touch. So in other words, you can't tell people the economy is going gangbusters when they can't fill up their gas tank.
15: Yep.
29: And you can't tell people things are great when farmers who supported him and voted for him don't have the money to power their combines because diesel is so expensive. And you can't tell, you know, moms and dads that everything's great when they can't take their kids out for burgers because the price of meat's, you know, exponentially higher. And so all of that, you know, after a while, I have to believe that some subset of Republicans is saying, listen, if he's BSing us about this, what else is he not telling us the truth about? And I don't care how many trans people you want to wave in front of them to make them feel like somebody's coming after them. You know, it's still not as important ultimately as feeding your family.
15: Yeah, I agree with that 100%. And I think that Donald Trump just belatedly, I think he always knew vaguely that the midterms weren't going to be very good for Republicans, but it didn't really, not only did it not worry him, but he kind of, I think, liked the fact that it would validate, hey, if I'm not on the ballot, you guys are nothing. You guys are nothing without me. But I think just in the last couple of weeks, he's realized that if Democrats take control of both houses, that might actually make my life more difficult. Oh no, it is about me. And then this belated, red state tour that he's gone on. I don't know. I hope, again, I don't believe in polling, but I hope the polling on this election is right.
29: Well, I do think pass is predicate. And what I worry about, and I know this sounds kind of alarmist, except that as we turned out after January 6th, I don't think it can be alarmist enough about this is somebody who's been saying and prepping people for a decade to say that the elections are stolen whenever they don't go his way. And the only thing I would say to folks is, if the blowout is so big, if it is so huge that people can, well, you know, can you steal an election if you start winning in places like Kansas?
15: Mm-hmm.
29: Can you steal an election if Sherrod Brown takes back Ohio? Right? If James Tallarico wins in Texas, like, yeah, you know, I'm in New York, you're in Illinois, people expect people to win here, they're Democrats. But in places like that, we're competitive in states that I just don't recall us being competitive in my lifetime. I mean, Kansas, we have not won a seat there since 1934. I forgot when, but it was a long time ago. It's certainly not when most people listening were alive. And so that's just something to really consider, that this has to be the biggest blowout in history for him to be able to get away with that big lie anymore that he's been trying to peddle for the last 100 years.
15: I hope so, because, you know, when I saw how many Republicans in the Senate, at least, were up for re-election, I thought, oh God, this could be when we take control. And then like a year and a half ago, everybody's like, well, no. Oh, those are very red states. You know, Democrats aren't going to make any inroads. You know, yeah, you might pick up some seats to give you a majority in the House, but the Senate, that's just out of your reach. And I was kind of like, oh, well, you know, okay, I guess I can live with that. But as we've gotten closer and closer, CNN spent part of their morning talking about and showing graphs about how many red states could potentially be electing blue senators. And I'm afraid to trust it. You know, I look at it and I go, well, you know, we're not going to get cocky. We're not going to believe it till it happens. But oh God, those graphs look great.
29: They look great, but I have to say, I just don't want people to get complacent and think that if they're not going to come out, that this is going to happen. And again,
15: exactly.
29: I have to say, we can't just win. We've got to win by a lot.
15: Yep.
29: Like, I remember when Barack Obama came in, for the first time in, I don't know, in memory at least, this must have happened while I was alive, but I can't remember when, we had 60 senators. Remember that very brief shining moment we were able to overcome the filibuster and pass Obamacare?
15: Yep. And I look back at that time and I kind of, you know, I guess it was a different time in politics, but I look back at that and I was like, why didn't you put the pedal to the metal and do a whole bunch of stuff? Because basically he could have gotten anything through. He could have required that, you know, Obamacare not only get approved, that the subsidies are permanent, or that all medical and health insurance companies have to be not-for-profit or whatever. We yeah. could have done so many things.
29: Because Ted Kennedy was only alive for a very short period of time there, if you remember, and he basically was wheeled into the Senate to vote for Obamacare and then died shortly thereafter and was replaced immediately almost by a Republican. And that was the end of that. So yeah. we had just a few months in that very halcyon shining moment. I don't know that we're going to get to, listen, getting to 60 senators yeah. this year is you know.
15: That might be a reach.
29: That's a reach. But, and I don't know that we're going to win places like Kansas, maybe. But I mean, the fact that we're even talking about Kansas, mm-hmm. and I know everybody always talks about Texas and says, oh, Texas is such a, you know, it's like Lucy with the football, right? It's always like Charlie Brown, like it's yeah. always pulled out from under us. And I get it. But I mean, my God, if we can't pull off Texas this year with Latino yeah. voters furious. I mean, these are the same voters that voted for him 2 years ago. And mm-hmm. I have to say, I sit through focus groups a lot. I love focus groups, polling, whatever, but I love focus groups because I love listening to what voters want to talk about, not what people like me want to ask them about. Like you just in a focus group, you just let them go and they'll just talk, right? And the one constant with Latino voters, I have to say consistently, is that they are the most pragmatic people in the world. I call them the Janet Jackson voters. They're like, remember Janet Jackson? What have you done for me lately? Remember that song? Mm-hmm. That's them. And I love that about them. And, you know, Democrats weren't doing it for them 2 years ago. So they swung drastically to the right, not all the way, but obviously a lot more peeled off and voted for Trump. And now they are just, it's like, you know, it's like a voter scorned. They just feel betrayed and lied to, and they gave him their trust and they thought that he was going to do it for them. And the reality is he didn't. And so their attitude is, if you're not going to, you know, so between that and Ken Paxton just being such a deeply flawed candidate.
15: And that's the nicest way I've heard anybody describe him. Yeah. I generally have much more terrible things to say about him. And I appreciate your tact and diplomacy. I think he's, never mind. I've already been there. I've done that. Never mind.
29: You know,
15: but yeah, if James Tallarico, who is a real Christian in a state that's always prided itself on its Christianity, if he can't win over an unpleasant person like Ken Paxton, then, you know, then Texas is, I think, seriously a lost cause. I have one question. And again, you know, I get these fantasies about what might happen. If, let's say the Democrats do get a small majority in the Senate even, and then Donald Trump will be a lame duck. We will, like, if we take over the House, you know, Epstein Transparency 2.0 or all of these others, you know, let's do a resolution on war powers. They will probably sail through the House of Representatives. Do you think with 2028 looming and Donald Trump's power waning that maybe, just maybe, Democrats could peel off enough Republican support to create a supermajority because they're not so worried about Donald Trump primarying them anymore? And they see that he's become deeply unpopular. And who wants to be, and the next time they're up for election, be accused of voting against releasing the Epstein files? I don't know. I think it's a possibility.
29: I don't think so. I think they're terrified of Trump. I think they're terrified of his voters. And I don't mean terrified. You know, I speak to, and I'm sure you do as well, I speak to a lot of members of Congress on the Democratic side. And they will say that their Republican colleagues will confide in them privately. It's not that they're scared of Trump primarying them. It's that they're scared of Trump voters doxing them, threatening them physically, showing up at their house, harming their family. I mean, like, this is a real fear. And my attitude is, if that's what you're afraid of, then don't run for office. Like, go do something else. Nobody's making you be in Congress.
15: Or, you know, put out a bill that passes both houses that allows some kind of government secret service or marshal service protection.
29: Maybe.
15: You know, if you're getting death threats and, maybe, you know, you need to protect your family.
29: But
15: I understand that kind of fear because, as you and I know, all it takes is one lone wolf who's a little nutty and decides to go out and buy a gun. I mean, who can do terrible damage.
29: Of course, of course. And so my attitude about this is it's not even that they're scared of Trump politically. It's that Trump can put, I mean, look what Trump just did by putting out Tom Cotton's personal phone number. I mean, he did this to Lindsey Graham a decade ago, and Lindsey Graham fell right in line. You know, he went after Ted Cruz's wife, and Ted Cruz fell right in line. And I think that's what these people are afraid of. I think they don't, it's not even, it's not, you know, some of them are craven and they're politically expedient. I think others are just scared. I think they're really just scared. And my attitude about this is if that is where you are in life, then find something else to do. Like, public service isn't for you. And that's okay. Public service isn't for, by the way, I'm not running for anything because it's not for me. Like, you don't need to be, you could have a perfectly happy life without having a little member pin on your lapel. Like, it's just fine out there. But you can come home to Illinois, you can come home to Ohio or wherever you are, right? To Indiana. You don't need to be in Washington and having everybody suck up to you because you're a member of Congress or a member of the Senate. But I also would say that that's what makes me believe that they will never disavow him. And it's not like he's the only one. Once he falls apart, MAGA is going to have a civil war, and that's okay. But if you see which way the wind is blowing, it's blowing in a Tucker Carlson, J.D. Vance kind of way. And I always say, for anybody who kind of sits there, you know, thinking about what life would be like after Trump, if he were to, something were to happen to him while he's president, hey, J.D. Vance is worse. He's worse. Yep. And so it's not like this plague, not to use that word loosely this week, is going to go away with Donald Trump. I think it will continue. And I see elements of it rising on the left as well, on the far left. And it worries me to no end.
15: You make a good point about J.D. Vance. And when we come back, I want to talk to you. I mean, I've heard some Democrats say, oh, we get in charge of the House and we're going to impeach Trump. I think that is a mistake and a waste of resources. You know, impeach somebody you can actually have something, have an effect. Pete Hegseth. Let's impeach Pete Hegseth. But I don't think that going after Donald Trump makes sense. And I want to talk to you, Julie, about that. Sure. I'm talking to Julie Roginski. You can find her work on Substack, Salty Politics with Julie Roginski. We'll be right back after this.
1: This is Richard Chu with something to chew on. Republicans are in full disaster mode and starting to break with Trump. But wait 1 minute, GOP and members of Congress. Frankly, the entire party. You told America that Donald Trump deserved a second term because he would succeed in all the areas that he has failed miserably in. You tried to scare the country into believing that Kamala Harris would be the end of humanity. Newsflash, GOP members of Congress. All things, and I mean all things, that Trump has failed at or brought on this country, they rest solely at your feet and in your laps. 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
15: I'm speaking with Julie Roginski. You know her. We've talked to her before. She's co-founder of a group called Lift Our Voices. She writes the Salty Politics newsletter on Substack. And I've heard a lot of Democrats say, oh, well, you know, when we take over the House, we're going to impeach Donald Trump. I don't think that makes any sense. Yes, sure, we could drag him through the mud, but I think we don't. That makes sense if you need to educate people about how terrible he is, but I think he's done a good job of that himself. And also, do you even want the process to go through the Senate? I mean, you want to kick Trump out of office so you get J.D. Vance and give J.D. Vance a leg up? Right now, I don't think J.D. Vance is particularly popular, but maybe if you put him in office and he has a couple of years to show, to impress people, things might be different. I say, if you want to impeach impeach Justice Alito, I'm there. You want to impeach Pete Hegseth, I'm there. But I think it'd be a complete wasted effort to try to impeach Donald Trump. I don't know. How do you feel about that?
29: I think that if I were to impeach anybody, and I do think we need some sort of accountability, and unfortunately, the only accountability the Congress can provide is impeachment. They can certainly refer, they can do criminal referrals, but we all know the Justice Department is not going to do anything with those. I would do one of the Supreme Court justices. Now, Alito's been talking about potentially retiring, and I think the minute if the Democrats win the Senate, he will retire immediately so that he could be replaced by the
15: But 20th. Here's the thing.
29: Yes.
15: He, in that interview, I listened to him, and he said, well, at my age, it's something that you think about every year. I think he has Ruth Bader Ginsburg syndrome. He's not going to walk away from that kind of power. They're going to have to take him out on a gurney. I don't believe him. I don't believe he'll retire for the good of the party.
29: I disagree. I think Sam Alito, who used to be a conservative pro-life, I actually knew Sam Alito 100 years ago. He used to be a conservative pro-life, you know, typical Bush Republican. Something has snapped in Sam Alito's mind. Like, Sam Alito's gone full MAGA, and I don't recognize Sam Alito anymore. I think Sam Alito has become, more than anybody else, because he is a good lawyer, the Supreme Court's answer to the RNC's in-house counsel. And he will do whatever is in the interest of the Republican Party. And if that means retiring now so they can replace him with 45-year-old Sam Alito for the next 40 years, he will do that. The problem is, can you impeach Sam Alito after he's gone? No. Do you impeach a Clarence Thomas? Potentially. But then you get into the whole, Republicans, oh, they're coming after a black, it's going to be a whole nonsense thing. If Alito sticks around, I would start with Alito for one reason and one reason only. Their sense of impunity. Frankly, I might even start with John Roberts, because John Roberts is profiting.
15: Corruption? Yep. I think there's a pretty easy case for corruption to be made there.
29: $10 million? I forgot how much money she's made, his wife. So the point is, trading on the same law firms that do business before her husband. The sense of impunity and the sense of arrogance with which the Supreme Court behaves is so monumentally disgusting that they have completely discredited the judicial branch. Now, I understand that the executive branch and the legislative branch have discredited themselves long ago, but the courts until fairly recently were fairly popular. Does anybody trust the Supreme Court anymore on either side? I mean, even now when reporters write stories, this never used to happen back in the day. They'll say, oh, Joan Esposito, comma, Obama appointee, comma, right? Judge Esposito, comma, Obama appointee, or Judge Smith, comma, a Bush appointee. Like, they're always talking about who appointed them as though that should matter. And that fish rots from the head down, and the Supreme Court has absolutely no judicial... There's no ethics attached to them. And I think you need to throw a hostage on the tarmac to make them understand that, wait a second, if you guys are going to behave like this, Clarence Thomas, if you're going to take free swag and free crap from people who do business before the court or who benefit tremendously financially from decisions that you make, then we're going to drag you through the mud. Are we going to actually convict you and remove you? Probably not. But we're going to make sure that the American people shine a spotlight on you, something that you've never had happened before, because unlike everybody else, you never ran for office. These are people who freak out as he did, as Clarence Thomas did, because 35 years ago, somebody dared to embarrass him at his confirmation hearings. And he's still carrying that grudge all these decades later. You want to see what it's like to be embarrassed? Watch this.
6: Yeah.
29: That's what I would do.
6: Yeah. I think that makes a lot of sense. I do. And I also suspect, because from everything that I've read, years ago, Clarence Thomas made noises about how, I'm going to leave the court and go back to the private sector because I'm just not making very much money and I could have so much better life in the private sector. And then all of a sudden we've got Harlan Crowe, who becomes Clarence Thomas's new best friend. And suddenly there's all these fabulous RVs and private jets and

0: I think he's preparing. I think he's signaling that if Democrats take control of the Senate, there's going to be about, I mean, I don't know how much time, as the Senate calendar is very compressed, but he's sending a signal to John Thune, hey, make some time in the calendar during lame duck for confirmation.
1: I was looking back over the things that you've posted on Substack, your Salty Politics. And one of the things that you wrote about is the debt I owe Gloria Steinem. What debt do you owe Gloria Steinem?
0: Well, you know, I think like a lot of us, and I'm Gen X, we were people who understood there's only really one person in the back room who was going to be a woman. There was not much space made for women. There was going to be one. I mean, during Gloria Steinem's generation, there were no women. Mm-hmm. During my generation, there was one woman or two women, and you had to kind of fight over that. And so I think I did not really appreciate how hard women had to work and the compromises that they made in order to become that one woman in the back room, in order to climb that ladder. And, you know, for 25 years, whenever I'd have women coming to me and saying, oh, it's so hard in politics, and this man was so mean to me, and I'm treated with such little respect, the advice that I would give them would basically be to just suck it up and just say, you know what, just keep your head down and work hard and power through and don't say anything because it's not going to help you. And, you know, I guess it was good advice as far as it went, but actually in reality, it was terrible advice. Mm-hmm. Because what it did was create the sense of normalcy of women being mistreated at work and being abused and so on and so forth, and not really understanding that you had to make sure that women were supportive of each other and stood by each other. And no, shutting up and not saying anything is absolutely the wrong advice to give somebody. The right advice is speak up.
1: Yep.
0: Speak up.
1: And so many people think, well, you know, because of people like her and Jane Fonda, everything is all different now. It's 100% fixed. And I saw, you know, there's a book that was a bestseller, Lessons in Chemistry. Actually, I think they made it into a television show. And I saw Bonnie Garmus give a presentation. And she said, now this is a book that's just come out in the last few years. She went home and started writing the book when she was some like ad agency exec. She was in a meeting, and once again, she put out an idea which was trashed. And then a little while later, one of her male colleagues suggested the exact same thing. And they looked at him and they're like, oh my God, you're brilliant. Why haven't we been doing that? And she was so mad, she went home and she started writing the book Lessons in Chemistry. Mm-hmm. And, you know, lucky for her, it was a great book and a bestseller. But that kind of crap is still happening.
0: Always, always. And I have to say, it is just so inexcusable and absurd, because we haven't learned the lessons that I think people like Gloria Steinem imparted to us, which is like, we have agency over our lives. We really do. And I think so much we've been kind of programmed into being afraid, into being cowed, into saying, oh my God, if we speak up, what's going to happen? If we speak up, it's going to be impossible. And the reality is, yeah, I understand that everybody could speak up. I get that you might get fired for speaking up. By the way, that's retaliation against the law. But I understand why people, they might not be explicitly fired. They may be not promoted, you know, sub rosa, all that stuff. The reality is that you've got to do it. You've got to do it if you're in a position to do it. And especially if you're a woman like me who got to the top of her field, you got to speak up for women who are less powerful. You've got to, even if to your own detriment. I have, and I once got fired for it. And it doesn't matter. It was still the smartest thing I ever did, because it put down a marker that you have to do it. Yeah. And that's what I think I meant about what I owe Gloria Steinem, because she held space for people like me at a time when I didn't realize she was doing that.
1: Yeah. Julie Roginski, I strongly urge you to look at her writing on Substack, Salty Politics. Julie, thank you so much. Always fun to talk.
0: Bye. Take care. Thanks so much, Joan.
1: We're going to take a break for news. We're going to be back with more after this.

0: Excuse me, miss. 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
1: Sure.
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5: AP News, I'm Ben Thomas. Every multi-vehicle traffic accident in Central Florida early this morning saw a school bus flipped over. Lisa Dwyer has our report.
6: Polk County Sheriff Grady Judd.
7: It was a terrible, tragic morning. We had a beautiful 10th grade girl lose her life.
6: When a white Chevy Malibu veered across the center line, striking the bus. The impact ripped a tire off the bus, causing it to crash head-on into an oncoming silver Jeep, which then caught on fire.
7: That there's a second deceased person in the silver Jeep.
6: Some 39 people, mostly all high school students, were on the bus headed to Winter Haven High School in Winter Haven, Florida. Superintendent of Polk County Public Schools, Frederick Hyde, says students train for situations like this.
8: And we are very, very fortunate today that more students were not seriously injured.
6: Sound courtesy WFTS. I'm Lisa Dwyer.
5: The main administration building at Cornell has been splashed with graffiti as student groups hold a protest over the university's handling of an alleged 2024 gang rape at a fraternity house. The Saudi-led coalition fighting in Yemen says it has recaptured key areas around the Bab al-Mandeb Strait from Houthi rebels. The offensive launched under Saudi air cover followed the Houthis' capture of more territory in southwestern Yemen. Secretary of State Marco Rubio confirmed U.S. support for the Saudi coalition, including intelligence sharing.
9: The United States has a defense and security agreement with Saudi Arabia, and we intend to live by it. I won't discuss details further than that.
5: Oil prices continue to swing. Brent crude settled lower, but still above $100 per barrel. U.S. gasoline prices remain high, but eased a little over the weekend. AAA has the national average for a gallon of regular grade just under $4.37. Stocks started the week on the rise, the Dow up 90 points or 0.2%, the S&P up 0.7%, the NASDAQ 1.1%. This is AP News. The NHL's all-time leading goal scorers getting ready to step away.
10: 41-year-old Alex Ovechkin spoke to his Washington Capitals teammates.
11: This is going to be my last year.
10: Ovechkin is the NHL's all-time leading scorer. He broke Wayne Gretzky's record last year and enters this season with 929 goals.
11: It's sad, but it is what it is. We have an unbelievable team this year, and 82 games left. Let's make a playoffs. Let's have fun.
10: Russian-born Ovechkin has spent his entire career with Washington. There's been speculation Ovechkin would receive an unfriendly reception on the road after he appeared in an ad for a party aligned with Vladimir Putin during the offseason. But there wasn't much sign of that during the first two road games of the season. Ed Donahue, Washington.
5: The latest at APnews.com. I'm Ben Thomas. 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
12: I'm meteorologist Ray Miller from the Weatherology Weather Center. Look for clear skies tonight with a low temperature of 52. Tuesday, plenty of sunshine and a high temperature of 72 degrees. Wednesday, sunny with a high temperature of 75. On Thursday, we'll see lots of sunshine and a high temperature of 66 degrees. Friday, sunshine with a high temperature of 65. Saturday, sunny with a high temperature of 70. And for Sunday, lots of sun with a high of 73. That's the latest Chicago weather update. Right now, it's 64.
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16: There are some interesting things going on in the state of Missouri. You may have read about them. We've talked about it a little bit on this show. They had congressional maps, and then they redistricted to try to create more Republican districts, and then the courts threw it out, and then they said it was back, and then the court said it was out. I'm very confused. I'm very confused as to where things stand in Missouri. Luckily, we have Congressman Emanuel Cleaver from Missouri with us right now. He represents Missouri's 5th District. How are you, Congressman?
17: I am peaceful, finally.
16: Where does the map saga stand right now?
17: Well, the good news for me, and I think for democracy, is that the map goes back to the 2022 map. And the Supreme Court of Missouri, the state Supreme Court, ruled twice that that was going to be what was legally directed for the Secretary of State to do. And then they continued, they being the Republican Party, whatever group they used, continued to file suits and eventually ended up at the Supreme Court, U.S. Supreme Court, not once, not twice, but three times. During that period, though, those three times, they went to the 8th Circuit Court of St. Louis, trying to get a MAGA judge to rule on their behalf, and frankly, they did. But then we are the people, not politicians, appeal the 8th Circuit decision to the Supreme Court. And the Supreme Court, in a unanimous vote, said, no, we go back to the 2020 maps because the people who went out and got petitions, 303,000 of them, deserved their say before there was an election. And what the petitioners did was say, we want to have an election on this map. And the state said, no. And then the court said, well, you should have. Now it's too late. And so we're going to go back to the 22 maps. May have a headache, but that's kind of where we are.
16: When the map keeps changing, how do you even run for reelection if you don't know where exactly your voters are?
17: Well, I think here in the state, I think the news that the old district or the 2022 district is back in play has been pretty widely shared through the media. I just ran into a woman who said to me, who lives in Independence, Missouri, which is a suburb of Kansas City, And she just said, hey, I'm back in your district again. She said, I was confused until the other day. My son told me that the 22 map is back. 22 map is back in. So it's just a matter of, you know, communicating to the public that
16: there are, Congressman, there are four Saturdays left until the midterm elections. Is this map situation really, really, really settled? Or yes. Is there another there's no other avenues for appeals or going to a different court?
17: No, it's not. There isn't. And in fact, two things happened. The U.S., the state court held the Secretary of State in contempt for not obeying the court. And he was afraid he was going to have to pay a lot of money or he'd go to jail. And then in the Supreme Court decision, reading the opinion of the court, they essentially said, in the end, don't bother us with this anymore. and so I think it's over. I think anybody who risks trying to go to the Supreme Court now, if they have a law license, they're probably on the verge of losing it. I think it's that over. It's over. Now the state has already declared that they're going for an 8-0 map from the governor on down. And an 8-0 map would be every city, every district in Missouri is a Republican, should be a Republican district, because what they've said openly and publicly is that Missouri is a red state and therefore all of the congressional districts should be red, which is some third grade thinking, but
16: yeah, really,
17: you know, the truth is, I think that they are going to try to do that after the 2-year period, after this 2 years or during the 2 years, to be ready in 2 years to try to get an 8-0 map. Now, keep in mind that the map that they passed by the General Assembly when this first started is that's on the ballot, because they on the still on the yeah, still in the ballot for this coming November. In other words, the petition says that they turn in, and in the state says we disagree with that map. And so that's what's on the ballot. These are the people who went out and got the 303,000 signatures, and so they got enough signatures to put it on the ballot. So that's what's going to be on the ballot. And I think the people, the real people, have a chance to actually defeat it.
16: I want to ask you about that, because the way it was explained to me, not every state, but Missouri is a state where people can, on their own, they don't have to necessarily go through a lawmaker, they can get a petition together, get enough signatures, and get their own measure on the ballot. Is that correct?
17: That is correct. And it's driving the haters of democracy crazy, because their position is, we know better than you stupid people who mm-hmm. continue to go out and get these petitions and force us to increase the minimum wage and giving us the trying to stop the right for women to choose and so forth and so on. This state, and it's a red state, has consistently put issues on the ballot and then beat it, and yeah. then you know, cut out the state from trying to enforce that on the entire 5 million people in our state.
16: You know, you would think lawmakers who you would think would want to be popular with voters so they could have a nice long career, that they wouldn't be saying, oh, because I remember there, it wasn't just the petition. There were protesters who showed up at the state house.
17: Yes.
16: And how does somebody who relies on people like that to stay in their job dismiss them so easily and in such an insulting way?
17: It is political arrogance at the highest level, because what they are doing is saying, we know better than you stupid people.
16: Yeah.
17: And people went out into the ice and snow of last December and January and collected 303,000 And I will add to you, for you, that there were boxes that were still not open because they weren't needed. So, and the polling shows that the people in Missouri oppose this mid-decade redistricting. They oppose it so much that every group that you can think of opposes, whether Republicans, Democrats, African-Americans, Latinos, rural, urban, vegetarians, beef eaters. I mean, everybody opposed it. But the Missouri General Assembly said, we don't care. We know best. And so we want to do what we want to do, and we don't care about you people.
16: Good grief. Congressman, we need to take a break. I'm talking to Congressman Emanuel Cleaver from Missouri. We're going to be right back with more.
18: King County is my home, and for more than two decades, protecting the people who live here has been my life's work. I'm Amy Johnson, Undersheriff of King County and candidate for King County Sheriff. I've worked my way through the sheriff's office, from intern to patrol and investigations to supervisor in major crimes and now executive leadership. That experience has taught me something important. Strong public safety begins with strong relationships. As sheriff, I'll continue bringing law enforcement and our communities together while making sure our deputies have the training, technology, and resources they need to do their jobs safely and professionally. I'll work to strengthen transparency, protect taxpayer dollars, expand partnerships addressing mental health and addiction, and keep our focus where it belongs, protecting King County families. This election is about the future of the sheriff's office and the kind of leadership that will take us there. I'm Amy Johnson, and I'm asking for your vote for King County Sheriff on November 3rd. Early voting starts October 19th. Let's keep moving public safety forward together.
19: Paid for by friends of Amy Johnson.
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16: And we are going back to Missouri Congressman Emanuel Cleaver. Missouri has been the subject of a lot of news stories with the Republican desperate fight to install some maps that would disenfranchise a lot of Missouri voters. Congressman Cleaver, how long have you had the seat you're in right now?
17: In 2004, But then we the district was changed in my second term to include some rural areas, and we still won. And so they flipped it back to 2022 in 2022, and it's been that way until today. Well, it's still there now as a result of the positive decision by the two Supreme Courts.
16: You know, with the way they've messed around with your district and the fact that you keep winning, you'd think that they would have learned their lesson by now, but maybe not. I want to talk to you about one of the bipartisan bills that was passed. And strangely enough, we had talked about this on the show a while back, because even though Donald Trump said he wanted to make housing more affordable, when there was a bipartisan housing bill, Donald Trump refused to sign it. I mean, he didn't veto it. He just refused to sign it. So eventually, after a certain number of days, it became law on its own. But that was a real head scratcher. The move was called the Housing for the 21st Century Act. Congressman, tell me what that does.
17: Well, first of all, I need to say it started out almost accidentally, because I was working. I went to dinner with the chair of the housing subcommittee, the Republican chair, and I'm the ranking member, meaning that I'm the highest ranking Democrat on the committee. And we went to dinner and got to talking with one another about housing and the need. And I told my wife after the meeting, I called her on the phone back in Kansas City and said, "Hey, I met a guy who's going to be chairing the committee. I think we can work together." So we started out, kind of just trying to have a nice dinner and get to a point where we could be civil to each other during the meetings. And it mushroomed into us starting to develop a piece of legislation that was probably the most, arguably the most significant housing bill since LBJ. What we did was we thought we had to reduce the cost of housing. And one of the ways to do it is if you can reduce the time period required to build a house, and if you can also reduce the municipal obstacles that are in the way, you know, zoning laws, sometimes environmental cleanups that have already been done, doing them over and over. And so what we did was we realized that in the early parts of our lives, probably yours as well, people used to look down on trailer home residents, almost as bad as they look down on minorities, areas where minorities live. But engineering has changed, and architectural designs have changed. And now you can get a manufactured house that looks as good and as majestic as they do in Hollywood. But what has been holding them back over these years is that HUD required that these houses be built on a chassis. They're built in factories. That's why they could do it quickly. They build it no matter if it's snow or rain, whatever's going on outside doesn't matter. Those things would stop a regular stick-built house. But if it's being built indoors, that automatically cuts down the time. But also, they were required to have a chassis. You put it on a chassis, you drive the truck to some site, and you take it off, reassemble it on the chassis. Now, I can't find the dumbbell who came up with that requirement. I shouldn't have said that way. Anyway, the person who said, I don't know what kind of thinking that was.
16: Let's make this more complicated. We need another layer of bureaucracy here.
17: That's right. That's exactly what it was. So we thought, wait a minute. Why do we have a chassis? Nobody said, I know the answer. Nobody. So we stopped it. Which meant then now you could build two-story homes or three-story homes on a foundation instead of a chassis. The chassis would be, the thing that you know, you, the car has a chassis. It's what hold the cars up to, on with the motor and all of the other components. So that's gone. And so now, you can have a whole subdivision built in a factory, taken to the city and the site and assembled. You automatically save hundreds of thousands of dollars. And we're going to do the first project here. That's just one component of the housing bill, and one that we think is the most significant because people are jumping on it, cities all around the country. And also we are removing a lot of the regulations without creating a danger for communities and home buyers. We think that the engineering is at a high level that we can do this and not worry about, you know, the house blowing away or falling down. And also we're doing this and we're telling cities, if you can come up with creative ways to reduce the time and cost of housing, we will give you additional community development block grant dollars. And every major city in the country gets CDBG, community development block grants. And if you can show us how you can reduce the time to build a house, because that's what's been running home builders away, we'll give you, you can, this is an incentive for you to get more federal dollars. So that has been I was a former mayor of Kansas City. So I can tell you, and I was national president of the mayor's organization at one point in the Cro-Magnon era. But, the mayors want to build housing and they want to do it quickly. And sometimes their own codes and city codes are in the way. And for the first time, at least since I've been involved in politics, we have mayors endorsing our bill now, and also now going to work to find all those little things that cities are doing that they have. I mean, that are just not important. It's some guy pushing the paper around. And I will, if I can, I'll tell you very quickly. The president had declared that he believed that housing was for people, not corporations. And when he said that, as much as I dislike his policies, I thought, boy, that I like this. This sounds good. He, you know, because that's the way I feel. Housing is for people, not corporations. And so what he was saying is that we need to stop the corporate move to buy all these single family housing around the country, and then kick the price up. We'll never ever be able to house America. Although at the point right now, it's only about 3% of the houses that are owned by corporations. But the president then got angry at the last week when we passed this bill, got so angry that he decided he wasn't going to support the bill, not because the bill was bad, because he loved it. He supported it. But he wanted us to do something else that we wouldn't do. And so he said, I'm not going to support the bill. The problem is nobody on his staff told him that if he held the bill for 10 days without signing it, it will still become the law. And so after 10 days, we celebrated.
16: Wonderful. Thank you for your work getting that done. And thanks for your persistence to ride all the waves that the Republicans in Missouri are throwing at you for this election and all the various maps. It has been a pleasure speaking with you, Congressman. Thank you so much for joining me today.
17: Well, it's good to be with you. Thank you so much. We got to stop this degrading of democracy.
16: Yeah. Congressman Emanuel Cleaver, Missouri's 5th Congressional District. We're going to take a break and be back with more after this.
0: I am often asked, why is it important to have a living trust? 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This is Tony Moray. 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There is no fee for the initial consultation and no obligation. Again, my phone is 847-996-0496. I look forward to speaking with you.
1: Hey, it's Patty Vasquez, and I'm inviting you to join me on Sunday, October 11th, for the second annual Concert for Democracy. 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
4: I'm meteorologist Ray Miller from the Weatherology Weather Center. Look for clear skies tonight with a low temperature of 52. Tuesday, plenty of sunshine and a high temperature of 72 degrees. Wednesday, sunny with a high temperature of 75. On Thursday, we'll see lots of sunshine and a high temperature of 66 degrees. Friday, sunshine with a high temperature of 65. Saturday, sunny with a high temperature of 70. And for Sunday, lots of sun with a high of 73. That's the latest Chicago weather update. Right now, it's 64.
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16: There are a lot of states where there are some really interesting things happening, and states where we are going to keep a special eye for the midterm elections. As I said, four Saturdays away. The state that most people are talking about with this midterm election is Texas. And our favorite person in all of Texas is Kendall Scudder, who is chairman of the Texas Democratic Party. And I really appreciate you being here, Kendall, because right now you must be the busiest man in show business.
23: Hello.
16: Hello, Kendall. Can you hear me?
23: I sure can.
16: Great. Did you hear my introduction?
23: No, I didn't, but I hope it was nice.
16: Oh, my God. The things I said about you. I talked about you like you were the second coming of sliced bread. It was... You'll never get another introduction like that ever again in your life. And I'm so sorry that you didn't hear it. You'll just have to take my word for it.
23: I will. You've never misled me before. So I'm
16: you are in a state that I think the whole world is watching right now. These last four Saturdays before the midterms, is your life, is it kind of like smoothed out now that you're this close, or is it just crazier than ever?
23: Oh, it's just crazier than ever. I mean, you've kind of been here following it since the beginning of it, I guess about a year and a half ago. But we've just been turning things upside down in the way we're operating. And, you know, just today, a sitting Republican state rep tweeted that if the election was held today, he thinks that the Democrats would flip every single statewide office on the ballot, which is 18, by the way. I think that we have really struck a chord here in the way we're operating with fantastic candidates, organizing all over the state and leaving nobody behind. I think we're going to be writing the book on how Democrats should be doing it moving forward, but only time will tell.
16: You know, I've been reading more and more about, well, you know, all the polls show Democrats ahead. But, oh, Republicans are like saving up all their millions and millions and millions of dollars, and they're going to just pour the money in the last few weeks. And while, you know, a lot of people are pretty well informed when it comes to this race, there are a lot of people who are going to be swayed by television ads or digital ads. Are you worried about that last minute infusion of big money?
23: Yeah, I mean, of course, it's very worrisome. You know, they've already spent $250 million. And I'll remind you, when they're spending $250 million in Texas, they aren't spending $250 million in Iowa, Maine, Georgia, Florida, Kansas, Alaska. And so, I mean, I think that's a win in and of itself. But they're going to dump that money. And when they do, we just have to trust that Texans aren't dumb. You know, the Republicans think they're stupid and think that they can just lie to them at the last minute and try to coax them out. And I think they know better. I think they have seen what Republicans have done to them and to this state over the last 30 years. And they're ready to show up and try to take the state back. Democrats built Texas, and I think Democrats can save it from what Republicans have been doing to it for the last 30 years.
16: Man, I hope so. You know, George Bush, at least in the text line comments I get, a lot of people are very disappointed with George Bush that with our country seemingly hanging by a thread, that he hasn't come out and been more vocal. He did, however, agree to be the guest speaker at a Republican fundraiser in Texas that John Cornyn was responsible for, a fundraiser that somehow forgot to invite Ken Paxton. How did that happen?
23: Well, I will say, people shouldn't have expectations that George Bush is going to rise to a moment. He's not known for his ethics, okay? But even a broke clock's right twice a day, and Ken Paxton's just beyond. I mean, we have sitting Republicans in Texas that voted to impeach him. He's really the worst the Republicans have to offer. And I don't know, maybe Republicans will learn a lesson from this on making sure their primaries aren't always a race to the bottom, but I doubt it.
16: Well, you know, it's Donald Trump's fault that they're in the position they are in. I mean, he was being so petty with Cornyn, who, you know, was voting with him, like, what, 98-99% of the time, but he just couldn't forgive a moment or two of disloyalty. I mean, I don't know. The Texas Republican Party has got to be very disappointed with the fact that their president gave them a candidate who is just awful, horrible, no good, very bad human being.
23: Well, I would remind you that he didn't give anyone anything. They made the decision to vote for him.
16: Yeah, you're right. I mean, John Cornyn did campaign. He campaigned hard. Honestly, I thought he would pull it out. I know that primaries attract the most hardcore voters, and that so when it comes to Republican primaries, there were always going to be more MAGAs maybe showing up than middle of the roaders. But John Cornyn made it clear to the people of Texas that if they didn't show up in the primary, he was going to be gone and they were going to get Ken Paxton, and they still didn't show up.
23: Yeah, I mean, and here's what it also means. They didn't just lose this potentially electorally. They lost one of the most prolific fundraisers for Republicans in the country. And again, we have probably the largest urban county in the country that still votes for Republicans is Tarrant County. We expect them to get wiped out in this election in Tarrant County. And in Texas, some of the races that you raise the most money in are county judges and county commissioner seats because they control all building contracts. And then you add on top of that, that Governor Abbott is staring down the barrel of defeat right now. Republicans could lose every major mechanism to raise money in the state of Texas this election. If that happens in elections down the road, it gives huge openings for Democrats to continue to make progress.
16: Couldn't happen to a nicer group of people, as far as I'm concerned. And I would imagine that Texas Democrats are also benefiting from the fact that, at least in the Senate race, they have a pretty extraordinary candidate. I mean, you know, I've seen lots of good Democrats and solid Democrats, but few who are as charismatic and well-spoken as James Tallarico.
23: Well, James is a fantastic candidate. We are so lucky to have him, and he is one of the best that the state has to offer. but I'm going to challenge you a little bit. I don't think that elections are won from the top down. I think they're won from the bottom up. And the thank you notes that we're writing here in Texas are for all these Democrats down ballot that are slogging away to try to move the needle in their local communities. For the first time since 1972, we've recruited a Democrat to run in every state and federal office in Texas. And what that means is that even in the toughest parts of Texas, you have community members, neighbors, that are dragging their friends and family out to vote for them. And I think that those bottom-up results are how you win elections. So it's just been a great recipe this cycle for Texas Democrats.
16: Do you think that bottom-up theory is true in all states or just in Texas?
23: It's my personal opinion. Now, most of my experience is in Texas, but I just don't think Democrats move the needle or make gains when they just concede large swaths of the country. I mean, if you think about what we stand for and who we are, we're a party that stands and fights for working class people. Middle America should be firmly in our column, and we should act that way and not just concede it and throw it away. We opened up offices around Texas in places that the Democrats haven't had offices since the 60s. Because we're not leaving anybody behind. We're building a working class army in Texas so that when we finally flip it, we don't look backwards.
16: Yeah. We probably should take a break, Kendall. I'm talking to Kendall Scudder, head of the Texas Democratic Party. When we come back, it has seemed to me that Donald Trump has just about done everything possible to alienate people, made every bad decision in the book. But I think Ken Paxton is taking a page out of that playbook. I want to talk to you about that. The New York Times has a headline today, Texas pediatricians face Paxton investigations for vaccinating children. Okay, there's a crowd pleaser. Kendall Scudder and I are going to take a break. We're going to be back with more after this.
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7: With the Trump administration making over $1 trillion in cuts to Medicaid and the ACA, let's take a look at some health insurance companies that support the Democratic Party. 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Blue Cross, Blue Shield. 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
16: Kendall Scudder is head of the Democratic Party in Texas. And I was just saying before the break that it seemed like Donald Trump was making every possible wrong decision that he could, getting on the, oh yeah, data centers, they're great, stop fighting them, getting on the wrong side of just about every issue this election season. And the New York Times has a story about how Ken Paxton, who is trying to be the next Republican senator from Texas, is going after doctors who vaccinate kids, wanting to know how many vaccines they bought and how many doses and how much money did they spend. Because the reason they want to vaccinate children is just because they're making money. I don't know how the state of Texas feels about vaccination. But this would seem to me, Kendall, to be the wrong time to be going after doctors for vaccinating children. Hello?
23: Yeah, Republicans have proven themselves to be completely terrified of all things science and all things academia. And, you know, you would have thought that eradicating diseases would have been something that all of us could have gotten behind. But there's a reason that we ended up with a giant measles outbreak in the reddest part of the country out in West Texas. It's because the Republican Party writ large has decided and made some calculation that eradicating diseases and helping people stay alive

0: is somehow negotiable. And that's fine. If that's the game they want to play, they're welcome to. At the Democratic Party, we're big fans of vaccines, and we're big fans of making sure people have access to health care.
1: Yeah. Do you find that, you know, you're over the whole Democratic Party in all of Texas, as you've said, in addition to the big races, there's tons of local races. Is there a one-size-fits-all message, or does it depend on what district I'm trying to be elected in, whether it's maybe a little more Austin, Texas bluer, or maybe it's a little bit redder out in a rancher country? Do you work with candidates in trying to help them get a feel for their district and how they can best present themselves?
0: Yeah, we certainly do that. We have a large candidate services department that we built up this year to provide that kind of help for our candidates. And I think it shows. All of our candidates up and down the ballot from Senate all the way down to constable are running really disciplined messaged races. And so I'm really proud of that. I would say every community is different. However, there is a common moral thread that we have in our party that is non-negotiable. It's that we'll take on whatever billionaire, whatever banker, whatever bootlicking bastard we have to make sure a little guy gets a seat at the table. We are the party of working class people. And that may mean different things in different communities. As people know, my congressional delegation here in Texas ranges from Henry Cuellar to Greg Kassar, the chair of the Progressive Caucus. And so there's a lot of different kinds of Democrats in Texas that believe a lot of different things. But what we all have in common is that we're ready to work together to take on big interests and big special interests to make sure that regular everyday people finally get that voice in government that Republicans have taken from them.
1: Do you talk to Democratic candidates about what we should say and what we should try to accomplish after, hopefully, we sweep to victory? The reason I ask is I follow Stuart Stevens, who's been a political advisor and pundit for a long time, and he's been posting that any Democrat who is swept into office with this midterm should understand, as he puts it, they are not a governing party. They are a dissident movement, and they should act like it, and they should be on the offensive, and they should think big, and they should do big things, and they should do big things like that every day they are in office. Do you think that's too strong a statement?
0: No, it's absolutely not too strong of a statement. If I can't tell the difference between a Democrat and a Republican, I don't know how a voter can. And if we end up flipping seats and levers of power in this country, people need to feel it, and they need to feel it immediately and understand that that's the consequence of getting Democrats elected, is that your life is made better. What I also make sure is very clear to all of my candidates is that as the chairman of the party, I better not hear you going around the state talking about preserving Social Security. You better talk about expanding Social Security. You better not talk about people getting to see a doctor when they're sick. You should be able to see a doctor before you get sick. It's not about making sure our public schools don't get their doors barricaded. It's about having the best funded public schools in the country the way we did the last time Democrats ran Texas. Big, bold, progressive ideas that change lives for working class people is what this party's about. And Texas Democrats have a history of delivering those, whether it was John Nance Garner and Sam Rayburn delivering the New Deal, or Lyndon Johnson delivering the Great Society, or Houston scientists putting the man on the moon, or Lloyd Benson balancing the budget the last time it ever got balanced. Texas Democrats deliver, and we meet moments in big ways. And I expect our Democrats to win to do that, and I'll be working to hold them accountable alongside everyone else.
1: Oh, that is music to my ears. The Stuart Stevens post, you know, talks about how they need to come out fighting and aggressive on the first day. And then he concludes, and on the second day, get more aggressive. There's nothing in the middle of the road but yellow lines and dead armadillos.
0: That's right. I completely agree. And here's just a truth. I mean, I fear every day, we've talked about this on this show, I fear every day that when the Democrats get control, they're going to try to rebuild the country the way that it was before Donald Trump tore it apart. They need to build a country in the way it should be, in honor of the people that we're fighting to represent. People who are fighting to put soccer cleats on their kids and roofs over their heads and buy groceries at the store. We should unapologetically take on a broken system on behalf of those people and show them that we were worth showing up and voting for. And if we don't, then they will stay home in future elections, and it will be our fault. No one's fault but ours.
1: a lot of people are referring to this as a change election. And what I try to remind folks on this radio show is that means that people want to throw the bums out. And right now, there are more Republican bums in office, and so it's more likely that a majority of them will be thrown out. But just because a Democrat gets elected in this election, it doesn't mean that you got elected because people are in love with you and they think you're the best and you have the best ideas and they have faith in you. They want somebody who's going to do something. And if Democrats get in office and they do not deliver and they do not fight and work hard every day, just as you said, not to hold the line, but to move the line forward, I think you're 100% right. I was on a panel. I may have mentioned this to you. I was on a panel with Michael Fanone, one of the people who got so badly injured in the January 6th insurrection. And he said something. He said, you know, I voted for Abigail Spanberger. He said, but it's not that I'm crazy about Abigail Spanberger. I wanted to vote for a Democrat. She was the Democrat. But unless she like steps up her game, there's no guarantee I'm going to vote for her a second time, because it wasn't Abigail Spanberger I was in love with. It was getting a Democrat into that race. And I don't know. Do you think the Democratic Party understands that? I'm worried that they don't.
0: I mean, I'm going to be completely honest with you, like I always am. I don't always see people around our party and leadership that see things the way I do. However, I do think that in addition to this being a change election, we had change elections in party leadership for the last 2 years as well. You know, I am only the chairman of the Texas Democratic Party because of a change election. I ran an 8-way race where I was not the pick of the consultants or the donors or the elected officials. I was the pick of the grassroots. And I think you're seeing that happening all around the country. And so what you're finding now are party leaders that are ready to hold Democrats accountable when they don't deliver. Because what gets me excited about this election, I mean, winning races is all well and good, but if I'm talking about long-term success of this party, what gets me excited is that I view this party as the party, as the, or this election as the time that our party rediscovered itself. You know, mm-hmm. We got lost in who we are. That my granddaddy was born alone in a wash bucket with nobody in the room but his mama on a farm that only had electricity and clean water because of Franklin Roosevelt, the New Deal, and the Democratic Party. And he walked to school on cattle pads with his brothers that he shared a pair of boots with. And he went to schools that were mandated for the first time by Democrats. And while Republicans were kicking and screaming and calling it socialist, he became the first person in our family that could read or write. This party and its delivery of values, our values to people, makes differences in people's lives. It changes the course of history for little kids growing up in poverty, in farm families or on factory families all across this country. And I think the party has rediscovered who it is, remembering that we're supposed to be those fighters for working class people. Now the question is, are they ready to take on the corporate institutions to deliver? And I think it's on all of us to hold them to account and make sure that they do.
1: I agree. And you mentioned consultants. I think that the power, the sway that they have, I'm not saying that they should all just be ignored, but I think that they should be moved back as just part of the puzzle, not the whole puzzle. I think the consultant class has delivered a lot of pablum candidates. They're so afraid of saying anything that might irk somebody that they end up saying nothing to every question they're asked. And I think, you know, I think we need people who, like you said, you know, they have a clear idea of what they stand for. You might not agree with it, but even if you don't agree with it, I think you will respect them for taking a stand for something and explaining to you why they feel that way. I think that's what's important.
0: Yeah, the consultants are way too risk adverse. And frankly, we need to come up with a new pay structure for them because they've learned how to make a lot of money off of losing. And, you know, if they're not ready to sit in a corner and think about what they've done and take a cycle or two off, then we need to rethink the way that they're making money. Because I don't think it's acceptable for these DC consultants to rake in the kind of money that they do without having results and expectations that they deliver. And they should have to take financial hits when they lose elections. And I think that you would suddenly start to see

0: Okay. Well, thank you for acknowledging. And I do, you know, I think you'd be a great candidate in 2028, but you know, maybe I don't want to, you don't want me to push you that hard, that fast, right?
1: I'll tell you, Joan, I have the best job. Okay. I get to fight for scrappy Texas Democrats every day, and I don't represent a single Republican. I am elected by and for the Democrats, and that is a fantastic position to be in. Maybe one day when Texas is bright blue because of the work that we've done, it might be worth a discussion, and we'll let somebody else take my job. But I think that the work I'm doing right now as chairman of the state party is moving the needle in a big way, and I think we're going to save the world this election cycle.
0: I think you are right. And Kendall, thank you so much. I know how crazy things are in Texas, and I really do appreciate you taking the time to be with me here today. I know how busy you are. And as you know, I love talking with you. I always have so much fun, and I think it's such an interesting discussion. Thank you again.
1: Thanks for having me on. I sure appreciate it.
0: Next time, though, you're going to have your camera on because I think we need to see each other. It's two dimensions, but, you know, it's better than just voice, okay? I want to be able to look you in the eye. No, I'm just, no pressure.
1: Sounds good. Deal.
0: No pressure.
1: Deal.
0: Okay. Sounds good. That is going to do it for me today. Driving It Home with Patty Vasquez is, of course, up next. Today, she's going to be talking to Iggy Galen, vice president of Quatrefoil Library in Minneapolis, and Peggy Flanagan, who is a Senate candidate in Minnesota. That's the Gailey Show. I'm sorry. We've got, you know, now that we have more than one outlet for our signal, I get confused. But as you know that. Today, Patty has Dan Hebreed, president of the Forest Preserve of DuPage County, and Ray McKenzie and Steve Sanders, or at least Ray McKenzie, is going to be performing with Patty, the Chicago Rock Exchange. They're doing music for that Rally for Democracy that Patty is emceeing. So we all want to be listening for that. I will see you tomorrow at 2:00. Have a great evening, my friends, and good night.
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3: It's time to get tough on crime. White-collar crime, the double dippers, the special interests, the fraudsters, the crooked politicians running for two positions at once. They've all got to go. Because who are you going to trust to finally get Chicago working for you? Not more politicians. Not politicians like Mayor Johnson, who answers to special interests instead of you. Not politicians like Alexei Janulius, who spend more time running for higher office on the taxpayer's dime than doing the job that they were elected to do in the first place. It's time for Dr. Willie Wilson. Dr. Wilson doesn't answer to anybody but you. Dr. Willie Wilson didn't wait to get elected to do his part for Chicago. He's proven he's running for mayor to represent us. That's how we know Dr. Willie Wilson will be a mayor we can trust. The corrupt politicians will have to find another city to rip off.
4: TAFE by Willie Wilson for mayor 2027.
5: This is Richard Chu with Something to Chew On. Republicans are in full disaster mode and starting to break with Trump. But wait 1 minute, GOP and members of Congress. Frankly, the entire party. 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You tried to scare the country into believing that Kamala Harris would be the end of humanity. Newsflash, GOP members of Congress. 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
8: AP News, I'm Ben Thomas. The U.S. has withdrawn its bombers from RAF Fairford, the military airbase in England where a suspected terror plot heightened security concerns. The Secretary of State, Marco Rubio, described the move as routine.
9: Well, I mean, we've documented what happened last week.

0: wouldn't directly tie that to the move that was made. The only reason why you guys are focused on how many planes are at Fairfield is because of the threat that happened last week, but it's not unusual to see rotations happen.
1: President Trump, however, made the link.
2: There were some threats, and rather than tempting the enemy, we'll capture the enemy and beat the enemy, but why should we leave him there? So we moved him around a little bit, not very far.
1: It Donahue reports injured soldiers and Gold Star families are pressing Army leadership about a deadly Iranian drone strike.
3: Six soldiers were killed in Kuwait in a drone strike in March.
4: We were all working, and then all of a sudden, I wake up on the floor.
3: 13 Army soldiers spoke to the AP. Several spoke on the record, including Lieutenant Colonel Tim Halber, which is rare for troops still in the Army.
4: The only way, the reason why some of us were able to get to a hospital is because some people were outside of the building, still had their phones, and they could Google where the nearest hospital was.
3: Many of the wounded say commanders had been warned the facility was vulnerable to a drone strike, but the warnings went unheeded. They also say serious injuries were not treated promptly or adequately.
4: I'm hoping that there's investigations that are really trying to get down and find out exactly why this had to happen.
3: The Army has completed an investigation, but it hasn't been released. No comment from the Pentagon or the Army. I'm Ed Donahue.
1: At Cornell, a big protest this afternoon over the university's response to allegations of a gang rape at a fraternity house. And the Supreme Court's considering whether local governments can sue oil and gas companies for the costs of climate change. Justices raised questions about a potential flood of litigation if the case from Boulder, Colorado proceeds. This is AP News. Sister Chell gets the week going in the AP Markets Report.
5: Stocks rose to the edge of their latest record after a couple of buyout announcements helped lift the market. The S&P 500 rose 0.7% Monday. The benchmark index pulled within 0.3% of the all-time high it set during the summer. The Dow rose 90 points. That's about 0.2%. The Nasdaq Composite climbed 1.1% to set a record of its own. Oil prices bounced between $100 and $103 a barrel before settling at a little over $100. Treasury yields were mostly higher in the bond market. The yield on the 10-year Treasury rose to 5.31%. Seth Sutel, New York.
1: U.S. gasoline prices remain high but did ease a little over the weekend. AAA put the national average for a gallon of regular grade this morning at just under $4.37. There's more news at APNews.com. I'm Ben Thomas. 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
7: I'm meteorologist Ray Miller from the Weatherology Weather Center. Look for clear skies tonight with a low temperature of 52. Tuesday, plenty of sunshine and a high temperature of 72 degrees. Wednesday, sunny with a high temperature of 75. On Thursday, we'll see lots of sunshine and a high temperature of 66 degrees. Friday, sunshine with a high temperature of 65. Saturday, sunny with a high temperature of 70. And for Sunday, lots of sun with a high of 73. That's the latest Chicago weather update. Right now, it's 63.
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0: Hey, everybody. I hope that you had a lovely weekend and were able to do something that maybe rejuvenated you or gave you an opportunity to rest or gather with folks. I did. I had a lovely weekend. I did rest on Saturday because I was not feeling great. And I am so sorry to anybody who might have been looking for us at the American Foundation for Suicide Prevention Out of the Darkness Walk. I wasn't able to get up and out. I was battling the beginnings of a migraine and I had to head that off. So I apologize that I could not make it. And I know that was a great turnout. I've seen the photos and I missed you all. Thank you so much for your support. And, don't forget to go to afsp.org, to find out about the great work that they do, support them in their mission. And, you know, if you or someone you love is in crises, you can text or call 988. And then yesterday I was, at the DeKalb County Paul Simon dinner and it was, really a wonderful event. Got to meet in person some of the candidates that we've talked to on the phone. And I really loved connecting with them and hearing their thoughts and stories about the campaign trail. So thank you so much to everybody at the DeKalb County Dems. And it was a lovely dinner in honor of Paul Simon. And on my way there, I was telling them that I had done a little research. It's been a while, right? Because for me, it was sort of background noise, I guess, right? His career started, he was 19 years old, you guys, when he started publishing his own newspaper to track corruption. Like his mission was to expose corruption. And he was the one that convinced, then Governor Stevenson to use the state police to break up a corrupt gambling ring. And he became a state legislator at the age of 25. I mean, there's so much about his career that I just realized I never really dug into, even as a history major. You know, one of his biggest, like most popular books was about Abraham Lincoln. So, you know, he had a deep interest in learning more about the philosophy of somebody who saw what government could and should do. So at any rate, thank you to the folks at the DeKalb County Dems, not just for a wonderful evening, but also reminding me about the work that has been done and the work that needs to be done as we go forward. So I wish all those candidates and all the volunteers an incredible last few weeks in this stretch as we head into the midterms. So folks, if you're in DeKalb County, I mentioned this yesterday too, or anywhere that you are. I don't think I've ever talked too much about this, but lawn signs. Some folks will say, you know, especially in campaigns, some folks don't want to spend money on lawn signs. And, they're like, you know, and some people don't want to put a lawn sign. They don't want to be political. If you are so inclined, and if there is a candidate that you support, no, lawn signs don't vote. That's what they say. Like, oh, I saw a lot of lawn signs for so-and-so. And I was very honored to see so many people when I ran for office, put my lawn sign in front of their homes, on fences, at businesses, in windows. It was really cool. And it didn't just let me know where I had support. It actually helped fuel me sometimes when I was exhausted, when I, you know, would get these really nasty email, like these mailers that were being sent out by the incumbent, you know, because running in a campaign, running for office is like body blow after body blow. You see how much money somebody else has raised. You see the depths to which they're willing to lower themselves to just be disgusting candidates. And seeing a lawn sign, you know, was rejuvenating in some ways. And so I thank all my neighbors because like my block here in Chicago looked like a Patty Vasquez fortress. It was really lovely. And I think about that a lot whenever I see them, you know, when we're at the park, when we're at the grocery store. So if you are so inclined, it's not simply it also shows your neighbors that you're an ally, right? That you are somebody who will have these conversations. I know that some people are worried about being a target so it depends, right? Whatever your level of comfort is. But again, if you are so inclined, call your Democratic Party office and ask them for a lawn sign, for as many as you're willing to put out there. It also, believe it or not, serves the purpose, number two, of reminding folks that we are in election season. You guys, we're talking about this. We're in it. We're swimming in this stuff. We simmer in this. These conversations are important to us, but a lot of people are just living their lives, trying to put food on the table, pay for gas, get their kids, you know, through school and to their activities after school, or care for an aging parent. Not everybody is engaged in this. We kind of forget that too. So it's a reminder that there is a campaign season going on. And if their neighbors viewers that like you, they're like, oh, hey, if Joe's voting for that guy or for that gal, you know, I should take a look into that campaign. So I would like to encourage you to put out a couple, 2-3 lawn signs, at least one. You can put it in the window if you're worried about people taking them. I find that putting them in my window also helps. Again, get the word out about the candidates in your community the best you can. Make sure that you're registered to vote. We talk about that quite a bit. Make sure that you are checking your voter registration. Let's not assume it, right? Because voter roll purges are a major tactic to block eligible voters. So they want to make sure that you can't cast your vote in so many areas of the country. And to be honest, this administration doesn't want anyone to be able to vote unless they're Republicans. And make sure your vote counts on November 3rd by checking your registration. Find your state registry by calling 1-800-OUR-VOTE or visiting vote.org today. And I do want to thank, so there was one, two, right? One was to let your neighbors know that you're an ally. Two, to let remind them that there's a campaign going on. Three is to give that a little energy boost to the candidate who is out there knocking on doors, driving all over the district, that you've got their back. It's a really lovely sign of support. And again, to alert other Democrats that you're in this and that you are confident and fearless. And I know it can be hard these days to express that. So please consider it. Was there another reason? I'm sure there's something else. And there's great ways to recycle them. There are recycling programs if you're worried about that as well, because they're there. I maybe have a crawl space with a lot of lawn signs. at any rate, and if lawn signs not your thing, find the offices in your neighborhood or, you know, Google them. To find out what kind of support they need. Maybe just, you know, drop off some snacks for volunteers. Or one time Adam Selzer and I were in Racine and they were done for the day and we'd gotten there a little bit late. They'd sent out all their campaign material. They had enough volunteers. So Adam and I hung out and vacuumed and tidied things up, helped them replenish anything that was low in stock and ran out and got, you know, cases of water bottles, things like that. There's a thousand different things you can do to help out in this stretch of the midterms. And to that, I want to thank those that support us here at WCPT to continue having these conversations. Thank you to all of our sponsors, and I encourage you to go to heartlandsignal.com. That's heartlandsignal.com. And you can see all of our sponsors featured there throughout our website. You could also sign up for our newsletter by Aaron Kleiman, America Free Radio, and find out about, see the articles, read the journalism that's being done by our incredible newsroom here at Heartland Signal and news outlets throughout the Midwest, throughout the country, really. I just made a video about Van Orden. Up in Wisconsin's third, who has, I did not know that he was sharing AI videos of candidate Rebecca Cook, basically putting, you know, words in her mouth saying, like, you know, let the peasants eat cake and they'll vote for me anyway. And I plan to spend, you know, she's saying all these, putting words in her mouth, using her image, using her voice. And there are laws in Wisconsin that you cannot use AI, or if you're using AI, you have to make that publicly clear on the material. Unless you are a federal candidate who apparently helped write the laws like Van Orden did. So he is exempt from that. And when her campaign and her lawyers demanded that they cease and desist, he sent another AI version of her, this time as a duck, and then said that she could file a complaint with the prayers and some sort of hurt feelings report with what how you respond. What a classy federal employee on our dime, by the way. Just want to put that out there. So check that out. The article is available at heartlandsignal.com, and my video is available also at Heartland Signal and the Patty Vasquez Show. So visit our website, support the sponsors, purchasing their products, supporting their services, helps us keep the lights on and spread these conversations and the word about what's going on in our communities all over the country. So to that, from my little show, thank you to Pride Coffee Roasters. Go to pridecoffeeroasters.com and put in an order, a subscription for some freshly ground, roasted to order coffee beans. Well, they're not ground. You can buy them whole bean. And then I now have a grinder. So now I'm kind of one of those hoity-toities. I grind my own beans, and they're fantastic. Pride Coffee Roasters. They'll be at the Jefferson Park Sunday Market coming up this Sunday, where I will also be. The market opens at 9:30 and it goes to 1:30. I'll only be there for about an hour or two because I am going to the Concert for Democracy. Make sure you find out more about that wonderful event. You can follow the Elk Grove Village Township Indivisible, and they have information on their social media. It's also on my social media page, The Patty Vasquez Show. And coming up in just a little bit, we will be interviewing one of the performers, musicians from the event. We're going to talk to our friend coming up in just a little bit, Ray McKenzie, with the Chicago Rocker Exchange. So we look forward to that conversation. But we will be at, we have an event coming up this Sunday, and it starts at 1 o'clock, and I want you all to be there. 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And we'll find out more about that during our conversation. 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They're delicious. They're very tasty. And they're going to taste even better on November 3rd. 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We also have a Minocqua Brewing Company Substack. I wrote a piece today about how when I was growing up, and I totally forgot about this until comedian Carmen Lynch reminded me in a video she shared about material that she has. When I was a kid, and I think Lady B will agree with me on this, when we were kids, they told us when we were growing up as girls and women that if you were being sexually assaulted, that you should yell. Do you remember what they told us to yell? Yell fire. Don't yell rape. Don't yell I'm being attacked, because people will run and help out with a fire, but they will not run and help you out because property is more valuable than our bodies. And that was, and so that's not, here's the thing, it's not just a commentary on what they thought people would react to, but how we should view ourselves was also the thing, that your body is not important, your safety is not important, your survival is not as important as properties. I wrote a piece about that today, as well as how we continue. One of the outraging things about this Cornell story is the way it's also the reactions of people, right? And I get that we should not, we are not the judge jury on this. We are not the prosecutors on this. On the other hand, we do, so many of us do have familiarity with what these fraternities are like. And I don't think that telling us what we can and can't say is appropriate, actually, but also the accountability. You know, that people keep getting away with this kind of stuff, including the president of the United States, that we keep allowing rapists to be in power, to be in position to continue to create these situations where we all victims. I'm just saying. At any rate, we'll talk more about that later. I want to continue to thank our sponsors, but my article is up today at Minocqua Brewing Company Substack, and you can also find Ben Kominos there, Matt McNeil, Kirk Bankstead, John from The Gailey Show. So please check out the work that we do there. Please consider being a subscriber there and on all of our digital platforms, because we're streaming there now, as well as Facebook and YouTube. I also want to thank our friends at Source Solar. 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Maybe it's time to get solar panels on your house or business, and he will walk you through that entire process. He has partnered with Illinois Solar for All to manage all of that financing that you are wondering about. So make an appointment with Peter Sorellis at source.solar. We also want to thank our friends at Social Change. I hope you had an opportunity to visit their website, socialchange.site, and support the great work that they're doing. Yesterday, they had a free farmers market for everybody and helped make sure that the people in the community have access to nutrition. So thank you to everybody at Social Change. Let's take a break here, and we're going to check in with our friend from DuPage. We're going to talk to Dan Hebeard. I'm so sorry, Dan. I'm like looking at the way it's phonetically on my sheet, but Hebriard, current Forest Preserve president of DuPage County, running for re-election right now. While we're taking a break, go to his website, Daniel Hebriard, and that's HEBREARD.com. More in a moment, and we'll have our conversation on Heartland Signal in a moment.
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0: Thank you so much for joining us. We continue our conversation. Joining us on the line right now, we've got a candidate who is currently the Forest Preserve President of DuPage County. He's running for re-election. Welcome to the... Now, does everyone call you President Hebriard? President?
1: I go by Daniel, President Hebriard. You know, Patty, I'll let you pick.
0: Fair enough. Well, tell us a little about yourself, my friend. I know that you currently hold the office, but take us back. Where'd you grow up?
1: Absolutely. So I'm a lifelong DuPage resident. Got my undergraduate from University of Illinois down in Champaign-Urbana in Parks and Recreation Management.
0: we'll stop right there and pick up in a second out of the rest of it. Okay, so first of all, I lived in Allen Hall for 2 years, and then I lived in Urbana off of Green, like near, not far from Green and Lincoln. Whereabouts, where'd you start out your career at the University of Illinois?
1: I was in the six-pack.
0: I was a lifeguard at Impey, just saying. What, if I may ask, what year you graduated?
1: So I graduated in 1999.
0: Okay. So you would not have been somebody that was intimidated by my glare at the pool, should you have participated in taking it. I made everybody take showers. If you didn't come out looking like you took a soapy shower, I sent you back in the showers. Well, because all that sunscreen, and you know you're dealing with clean water and stuff like that.
1: Absolutely.
0: What was your inspiration? Like, what motivated you to go for parks and recreation? Because my ex-boyfriend from the University of Illinois now runs the Champaign-Urbana Park Districts, as a matter of fact.
1: Oh, that's awesome.
0: Yeah. Or at least the Champaign. Yeah. What led you to that career path?
1: So, you know, it's funny. I actually started in business and I was like, well, I can always transfer to something else if I'm in business, because I knew I wasn't going to go to engineering or something higher. But I took some gen eds. I did fine, but it did not grab me. And I took a bunch of different classes, and one of them was Parks Recreation 100. And I'm going to admit this to you, Patty, but I mean, don't tell everybody else on the radio, okay? But it's actually called Leisure Studies at the time. So telling your in-laws when you get a degree in Leisure Studies, because that is something else, right?
0: Yeah, no
1: So
0: kidding.
1: I took Leisure Studies 100. So, and everyone else in the nation calls it Parks Recreation Management. And actually, U of I calls it Parks Recreation Management now. But
0: they call it Leisure Studies. That's they, so
1: for the time, my degree says I actually graduated with honors in leisure studies. So if I go bowling and I wear my leisure suit, I'm winning. So
0: that's well done.
1: That's
0: well
1: the key. And not everyone graduates with honors in leisure studies. It's harder than it sounds, but
0: I believe it.
1: No, had a great experience and really enjoyed the fact that what do people do when they're not committed to doing something else? That's what kind of the study is for leisure and for parks and recreation. And it's like, we're taking care of people in the evenings and the weekends and people who have needs out in the community. So the parks and recreation field and the conservation field are what people do when they have the time and they want to do something fun and they get outdoors.
0: I love that so much. And the thing is, like, as I get older, I think about how much the park districts in my life have really helped shape me. Right. That's such a big part of my life. And the forest preserves. I'm fortunate enough to live very close. I mean, within a 10-minute walk to the forest, but like some of the most beautiful forests, as you also share in DuPage County. And again, you have, is this right? 60 forest preserves?
1: 60 forest preserves, 26,000 acres. And the big deal is it's 13% or 1/8 of all the property. So we're the leaders in the state. Not by the amount of land, because we're not the biggest county, but by 13% is the land leader in the state of Illinois.
0: So, and you were a ranger for a bit. Is this right?
1: So I got my degree in Parks and Rec, did a couple jobs at park districts, but then became a park ranger at the Forest Reserve District of DuPage County. And I did that job for 13 years.
0: And tell us a little bit about that. That's all. I mean, like, I think that might've been something I could have and should have done, but tell us about being a ranger in DuPage County's Forest Preserve.
1: So it was a spectacular job and I loved it. 2005 was my first year. Got to know all the forest preserves. Rangers open the gates. They're like community service officers, checking for problems, checking for safety, making sure everything looks good. Did a lot of, you know, minor maintenance and cleaning, and then did recreation programs, leading hikes. Taught a lot of archery. Did some special needs groups, which was fantastic. Some special events. We did prescribed fires in the spring and fall. Did plowing and shoveling in the winter. Where I lose everybody, Patty, is that all sounds like, wow, that sounds kind of fun. You're out there. And I'm like, yeah, we clean the outhouses. And
0: sure.
1: Hey. I was up for that.
0: I know. I hear that. Having started in comedy by cleaning the toilets at the Players Workshop of Second City, I hear you. There's some things you do because you love the job, right?
1: Loved the job. Did not love our leadership, and eventually collected cards and started a union, became the union steward, and fought a court battle and got the Rangers ratified with a contract in 2017.
0: Well, on behalf of Brothers and Sisters in Labor, well done and thank you.
1: Absolutely.
0: Fantastic.
1: Good news. I didn't stop there. A week later, I started circulating petitions to run for Forest Preserve president.
0: So tell us about that, because, you know, going from ranger to president, you know, now you're going from, you know, park ranger uniform to the boardroom. Tell us about that transition.
1: Yeah. So I was the only ranger with an MBA. We skipped over that. So I have a master's in business administration.
0: You got that. All right.
1: For Benedictine. So that helped. And then, the, you know, the fight to start the union and really take on what we thought were some unfair conditions, some low wages, and ultimately they were trying to remove benefits that we thought we wanted to keep. And so, you know, ran with a lot of passion in 2017, like my hair was on fire, probably. Ran like I was clueless because, Patty, I got on Facebook in 2017. I started circulating petitions and for the first time ever ran a political campaign. So, but people saw the passion. They saw the boots on the ground experience. And really, I talked about a lot of the infrastructure, famously some flush toilets I said were a priority for me. And, you know, ultimately I wanted to make sure that people felt represented and
0: sure.
1: that the Forest Service was, you know, really there for our community, because I really kind of felt like the board was not doing enough and was really just kind of coasting.
0: And you've called yourself a guardian of taxpayer money. You've got a $151 million budget. So talk to folks, talk to the homeowners about, you know, where, how they're getting their money's worth in the forest preserves and the work that you do. That everybody does.
1: It's great. Yeah. So again, got elected there in 2018. You know, some of the keys from then is we were well under 2 cents of every dollar. But we saw a spike from 4.2 million visits pre-COVID to every year COVID since is over 6 million people visit the Forest Preserves in DuPage annually. I shouldn't say 6 million people, 6 million visits, excuse me. So some people come every day or multiple times or dog parks, you know, every day. And then other people might come once a year, once a month. But those 6 million visits, people need to feel safe. It needs to be welcome and accessible. And we want to have wonderful facilities and amenities to welcome them and be able to use for families. And, Patty, we just did a tax increase. People got a chance to vote on clean air and clean water, and they voted to support it at 63%. And guess what? We're still under 2 cents of every tax dollar in DuPage. So I think for 8 dam and impoundment removals, giving us clean water metrics that save money so we don't have to build new water treatment plants, 175 miles of trail that we manage. And yeah, that 60 acres that you mentioned earlier, 26,000 acres, it's a good value. We're getting the people out and we're getting them out in droves, but safely and a really good experience.
0: Yeah. You have, is it 6 million visits a year to the DuPage County Forest Preserves? That's incredible. It just tells you how gorgeous it is and how important it is to the communities. Because I didn't even realize how much there was in the Cook County Forest Preserves, like zip lining and camping. Tell us about some of the things that people might not know about the DuPage Forest Preserves.
1: No, I think that's a fantastic question. We have, you know, we have 5 youth campgrounds, which is awesome for any youth groups, church, scouts, you know, Girl Scouts, all welcome. Any other, you know, not-for-profit schools can come too. So we do have a family campground, the only family campground you're going to find in DuPage at Blackwell, over 60 sites there. We have a scenic overlook at Green Valley Forest Reserve where you can actually see the city skyline, which is kind of cool, unique from DuPage. You know, the thing I like to talk about, though, and I mentioned, I hit on a little bit with the Clean Air and Clean Water, we have 3 endangered species programs.
0: Wow.
1: People don't know that about us. We're doing some really cool science with awesome partners. So the oldest one's the Blanding's turtles, and that's been great success, and 7 other counties are helping out. We've got the Heinz Emerald Dragonfly, which is creating habitat where they built the 355 bridge over the Des Plaines River corridor just south of 55. And really the newest one over the last decade, we've now propagated at least 50,000 freshwater mussels into our streams.
0: What?
1: And they clean the water. And so when we used to, you know, remove them and use them for buttons, great job, humans. we're reintroducing those, and it's really making a difference. If you notice, you can swim in portions of the Chicago River, by the way. Whose floating mussels are there? Well, those are DuPage giant floating mussels. So
0: that is mind blown. That's amazing. Thank you for letting us know about that. How are the federal grants and the way in which this administration is managing funding affecting the DuPage County Forest Preserve?
1: So we're pretty lucky. We're insulated. And I want to say, you know, and you know this, Illinois is incredibly well run under Governor Pritzker and the you know, House and Senate support he gets and all our great work. So we get, you know, much more local money. Really, we're about 90% funded from the tax levy, that 2% of every tax dollar. But, you know, the state has been great partners too. And then the federal money, we were very lucky to get partnership from, you know, Sean Casson and Delia Ramirez for some of our different monies. We actually just did our solar bration. We did a 0.4 megawatt solar array at our headquarters in Dunedin. That powers 110% of our campus, our headquarters and electric vehicles. And that was from Biden money that we're actually going to make that such a good deal. Now, here's the problem, right? So those things have stopped, right? So the, you know, the Casson and Ramirez monies have dried up. The celebration that the grandfathered in, of course, from Biden's awesome work and really pushing to, I don't file for Forest Preserve a federal tax, right? We're tax exempt. But we actually file one and we get, you know, several hundred thousand dollars because of the support from President Biden. So the one place that we've been hurt the most, besides obviously that those things stopping, is we actually had to take on extra funds for the Heinz Emerald Dragonfly because the endangered species are under attack from this administration. And you know that all too well. And so that's our local one that we, you know, really counted on some funding. And we were able to use our friends of the Forest Preserve. We have a 501c3 partner. And we asked them, we gave them a presentation from our staff, and they were like, we'd love to help support this. So it was lucky, and we are blessed in DuPage, and we know that we've got incredible partners. So while Trump is incredibly dangerous and hurtful to so many of our residents in so many ways, we've been a little bit insulated. So I don't want to overplay that for you.
0: Wow. Well, we've been talking to Forest Preserve President of DuPage County, who's running for re-election, Dan Hebriard. Let's take 30 seconds to a minute here and tell the voters of DuPage or people who might know someone in DuPage why you should continue in this role.
1: Yeah, absolutely. Well, I was the first countywide elected Democrat in 80 years and the first one ever in charge of your tax levy. I think I've been a careful steward of our resources. We are in the top 1%. Of government finances, having won the triple play of awards. And the newest one that I've added is the one that you can have easy to read budget. And I know not people are not going to look at it all the time, but if you wanted to look, you could. I'm incredibly proud of our 5 flush toilets we're adding right now. 4 are open, another one coming. We're doing bridges over Roosevelt Road near 59, another one over North Avenue, or excuse me, over Route 83 at North Avenue. So we want to do things that connect our neighborhoods and keep you safe. And I want to keep going. 20 years experience as being a park ranger, now you're president, so I hope I have your support.
0: Outstanding. Folks can learn more at the website danielhebriard.com. That the last name is H-E-B-R-E-A-R-D. Folks, we keep reminding you that I know you're voting for the governor and senator and Congress, and then maybe you get down to state legislators. Keep going to your board members, to your Forest Preserve electeds. Make sure you're looking at all the candidates, and here's your opportunity to learn more. 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Yes? Did you just raise your hand?
1: Make sure you do the backside.
0: Yep.
1: Make sure you do the backside, everybody. That's where your judges are. We know how critical our judges are to making sure that we have our rights. And so they're on the backside with me. So please flip over and go all the way to the bottom. Thanks for reminding everybody. Keep going
0: till you know you're done, folks. Yes. Thank you so much. It's a pleasure to talk to you. And I have a good feeling. So, but keep going. You got this.
1: Thanks for having me on today. I appreciate it.
0: Of course. Look forward to talking to you again, my friend. Let's take a break here. When we come back, we're going to talk about the event we have, the second annual Concert for Democracy this Sunday, October 11th. We'll be joined by Ray McKenzie right here in studio from Chicago Rock Exchange. Go to chicagorockexchange.com to learn more about that. And then we'll get to talking about tickets, too.
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3: I'm meteorologist Ray Miller from the Weatherology Weather Center. Look for clear skies tonight with a low temperature of 52. Tuesday, plenty of sunshine and a high temperature of 72 degrees. Wednesday, sunny with a high temperature of 75. On Thursday, we'll see lots of sunshine and a high temperature of 66 degrees. Friday, sunshine with a high temperature of 65. Saturday, sunny with a high temperature of 70. And for Sunday, lots of sun with a high of 73. That's the latest Chicago weather update. Right now, it's 63.
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7: Here's great news for those Chicagoans heading up to southern Wisconsin. 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
0: Hey, everybody. I want to remind everybody about Me's Meals, because I really have enjoyed I just started trying it out a few weeks ago. And one of the best things about it has been, like, when I'm traveling or something comes up in the course of the day. A few weeks ago, we were at Shirley Ryan and had just a really challenging day with Declan's therapies. And it made my life so much easier to be able to come home and have Me's Meals ready to go. Your meal is ready within 30 minutes, and sometimes even less than that, maybe 15 minutes, 20 minutes tops of prep. Everything comes chopped, measured, and you get things going. What did we have over the weekend? We had I had ramen noodles last week. 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And we're going to start a conversation. Let me just play a little bit of music, and we're going to have more music in a second.
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0: The sponsor. Thank you. I'm doing a vocal warm-up with my guests in studio. Joining me in studio is Ray McKenzie with Chicago Rock Exchange. We've had the pleasure of I've had the pleasure of sharing the stage with you a few times for events like the one we have coming up this Sunday. We've done Dino's. God, that was so much fun. I think, I love all the events that we've done, but I think Dino's has been one
9: that
0: of my
9: was
0: favorite.
9: Great.
0: Wasn't that amazing with Hal Sparks and Dwayne Kennedy, Tim
9: and
0: Walco?
9: And Hal sang with us.
0: We
9: need to get so
0: done.
9: Good.
0: Oh my
9: He's
0: God.
9: Such a great musician.
0: He's just a ball of energy. He's just fantastic. First of all, Ray McKenzie joins us in studio. Tell me about yourself, my friend. I've worked with you, but I feel like I don't know enough about you.
9: Well, I've been playing music my whole life. I only do music full time now, but I've had quite a crazy career. I was a musician. Then I got a job on the Chicago Mercantile Exchange as a runner.
0: Okay.
9: And then they made me a trader and they sent me to New York. So I stopped music and just traded.
0: Oh, wow.
9: I worked for the evil empires. I worked for Goldman Sachs and Morgan Stanley. It was just a fluke. I didn't even have a college degree. I eventually got one, but I was a trader for many years. And then I went back to music, started a music label in the late 90s, then went back to Wall Street. Then I worked for Apple. But I've always done music, and now I only do music full time. I've got three different music projects. I'm a band leader, producer, etc. Yeah. And Lynn reached out to me from Indivisible back in April to do the No Kings rally.
0: Let me tell you something about Lynn. You could be, she will talk you out of your own shoes. I mean, you'll be standing there like, oh, you need my shoes? Yeah, you can have my, I guess I'll just wear
9: my
0: socks home. She's great. I mean, how do you say no to Lynn is what I'm saying.
9: And she's from Elk Grove, and I grew up in Elk Grove.
0: Yeah.
9: So,
0: anyway. Where did you go to high school?
9: I went to Elk Grove High School.
0: Okay.
9: And
0: you started playing, you had a rock band, you had a garage band. What kind of music did you play?
9: Rock band, we were a progressive rock band, There's progressive politics and there's progressive rock, which Joan does not like progressive rock at all. So, I can't play any progressive rock around the house, but almost made it in the music business.
0: Do you have, one second. I just need to go back. Yeah. Like, are there examples that we would recognize of progressive rock?
9: The type of stuff that we did things by Mahavishnu Orchestra.
0: Okay.
9: You probably have no idea what that is.
0: It's not that specifically.
9: Yeah.
0: Are you familiar with my appalling lack of musical knowledge across the board?
9: No.
0: Across the board.
9: I thought you knew a lot about music.
0: I used to have a segment on WGN called Patty's Appalling Lack of Musical Knowledge. And we would play 10 seconds of a song. And the game was people would guess whether or not they thought I would know it. And it would be songs that was obvious to everybody. And people would call and be like, I'm about to drive off the road. I can't believe. So it's not what you just said, but give folks other examples.
9: Yes, the band Yes.
0: Okay, I've heard of them. Yes.
9: What else do we do? We did a lot of Santana. Santana used to have a real progressive side.
0: I've seen Santana in person. I've seen them live at Ravinia.
9: Yeah, I've seen them. I have seen them. But Joan pretty much hates all the stuff that I
0: don't
9: like.
0: Think Joan's going to appreciate you telling an audience what she likes and doesn't like. That's between Joan and her music collection is all
9: Scratch,
0: I'm saying.
9: Rewind.
0: We all get to have our tastes,
9: She says it on the air, But anyway, so I played music for many years, went back to music, went back to Wall Street, went back to music. The last corporate job I had was Apple. I worked for Apple for 8 years, and that was an experience. I have lots of experiences, lots of interesting experience, but always been involved in politics, was protesting the Vietnam War when I was in junior high, marched against, the war, and always got involved in elections, voted every election ever. I've written political songs. I've written rock and roll songs, love songs. I've got a few political songs to play today since I know we can't do any
0: covers.
9: So these are ones that I wrote and, you want to hear a song or two?
0: Before we do, because we're going to do one going into the break. Here's my question because, you've been at, I remember when the protests during Trump's first administration were about the Muslim ban, the travel bans, right?
9: Yep. Mm-hmm. And, when he first started,
0: And I brought my son to O'Hare Airport.
9: I remember that.
0: And he needed it. He really needed to know because we were kind of like, living in this community, that had gone more than half.
9: Is that Joan?
0: Joan texting me.
9: She's saying I'm lying.
0: I think you're in trouble. I think you're in trouble, young man.
9: All right, I'm always in trouble.
0: But I wanted him to see he wasn't alone in his outrage, as a young person that there were people who were going to fight this and continue and it matters. I know a lot of people feel like, oh, I did too much. It wasn't enough. It didn't make a difference. It does. All of it makes a difference. And the sign that got me were the ones where people, you know, who were like in their 60s, 70s and 80s with signs that said, I can't believe I have to do this BS again. And they didn't edit it. How do you feel having fought for these kinds of things, stood for these issues and experiencing this in a way that in a volume that is so much more aggressive than we ever have before?
9: I've never seen anything like this. I mean, we thought that, you know, we were through this. I mean, when we had Barack Obama as president, I thought Hillary was going to win, you know, for sure. I was a big Hillary supporter. I met Hillary. I was working at Morgan Stanley at the time and met Hillary there. And I was a big fan of hers. I thought, you know, Kamala would win. This is the worst our country's ever been.
0: Yeah.
9: No doubt.
0: Yeah.
9: And, you know, I'm very involved. I was, like I said, I was on Wall Street. I know lots of people on Wall Street. I know people that work for Donald Trump that are in his cabinet that I worked with that are, I don't want to say anything about them, but, I've been in the inner circle and it's very ugly. I think the oligarchs control America now.
0: Yeah.
9: And, we're in a deep, deep trouble. We've got to win these midterms. We have to win them.
0: We'll talk a little bit off the air for everybody.
9: Yeah.
0: Are you able to stay past 6 o'clock, by the way? Because I know I ran a little bit late with my last interview, so I don't want to. I'm not scraping you off is all I'm saying.
9: Okay.
0: So as we head into this break, what would you like to play for us?
9: Okay. Well, this is one. Speaking of Donald Trump, the song I wrote about him.

0: Yeah, I wish that I had like the applause, like the everyone's you giving me a standing ovation and all of the crowd goes crazy. That is Ray McKenzie. He and the Chicago Rock Exchange will be joining us. I'll be hosting the Concert for Democracy this Sunday. That's October 11th from 1 to 4 p.m. at Belvedere Banquets, 1170 West Avon Avenue in Elk Grove Village. You can go to Chicago. Hold on a second. 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And I'm guessing it's also listed on the ChicagoRockExchange.com website.
1: It is.
0: You can visit them.
1: And our Facebook page.
0: And our Facebook
1: all the social medias.
0: All the medias. We'll be right back with Ray McKenzie, who has to send some flowers to Jonah Esposito during the break. More after this on the Heartland Signal. Thank you so much for joining us, everybody.
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0: This Sunday, I will be hosting the Concert for Democracy. That's Sunday, September 11th from 1 to 4 p.m. I'm the MC, and it will be at Belvedere Banquets. That's at 1170 West Avon Avenue in Elk Grove Village. There's going to be so many great bands playing at this event, including our friend in studio from the Chicago Rock Exchange, Ray McKenzie, joins us. Thank you so much, Hannah, Ray.
1: Thank you for having me.
0: Of course. I'm excited about this event, and as I mentioned, we've also done the No Kings rally together,
1: when it was freezing cold. Remember?
0: Yeah, it was a little bit. I've done a cold one. I will also be at the next one. I'll be emceeing that again.
1: Good.
0: I'm excited to see everybody and tell folks, because you mentioned that you've been doing this kind of advocacy and activism your entire life.
1: Yeah.
0: And some people are like, it's just a rally. What difference does it make? And I do believe it does make a difference.
1: It really does. Oh, yeah. Well, it was really interesting. So my grandmother, believe it or not, protested the war. And she's from Kalamazoo, Michigan, and she couldn't walk. She was in a wheelchair. She would go to protests against the Vietnam War in a wheelchair, and they'd wheel her up to the front row.
0: Yeah.
1: And so I learned early on that, we could do things about this. I wore a black armband against the Vietnam War when I was in junior high and got accosted by the teachers and stuff like that because they were like, you're not American, you're protesting. But, I do believe that protests can change the world. And I've been to a lot of protests, and Joan and I have done a lot of marches. Remember the very first march after Trump won the first time? We all went downtown to Grant Park. Remember that there was a massive rally around the whole country. And I've been to many protests. I've protested myself. I've met many politicians. I'm inspired by some of the new guys, you know, they're coming up,
0: sure.
1: You know, Tallarico and people like that. And, the people in Michigan that are running and, you know, the new mayor of New York City.
0: Sure.
1: He's phenomenal. AOC. I've met AOC. I love AOC. She's phenomenal. And, so that really inspires me.
0: One of the things that you mentioned before we started, I asked if there were any topics that you might want to talk about, what's on your mind. Mm-hmm. And I just want you to know that there is a protest on Cornell University campus right now. And here's the thing about not just the protests in person, but I think that the volume online has really forwarded this a lot. I posted, you know,

0: and these rich and powerful people that they just kill, they stop lawsuits and say, oh, well, you can't win anyway. And then the yep. law enforcement says, oh, it's not winnable. And did it really happen? I saw Megyn Kelly went on the air the other day to say, well, why'd she take 3 weeks to report it?
1: It took her 10 years.
0: Right. Did you see that? Yeah, the same thing, right? And it's just so disgusting. And, you know, 57 men, you know, were in that chat and nobody could go and stop it. You know, I can tell you, I would have gone and knocked down the door and beat the crap out of those people for doing that. Well, I mean, it's just horrible.
1: And the idea that she shouldn't have gotten that drunk at like what she deserves mm-hmm. it. And everyone talks about like, you know, they've been comparing it to drunk driving, right? Mm. But it's not that. It's let's say someone stole your wallet while you were drunk. Well, what were you wearing? Mm-hmm. You weren't able to manage your wallet. Mm-hmm. You know, if somebody punches you and breaks your jaw while you mm-hmm. are drunk, well, you shouldn't have been in that situation that someone mm-hmm. might punch you and you couldn't, you know what I mean? Like that's the, well, you're the victim.
0: Yeah.
1: And I started the show talking about how when we were kids, we were taught to yell fire instead of I'm being raped because people will respond to that and not to rape.
0: Exactly. Yeah.
1: Yeah. It's wild.
0: So it's really upsetting. And then I knew Trump was going to come out and defend them.
1: I know.
0: And he did. And that just sickened me so much. You know, it's just horrible. So that, to me, that's one of the worst things. And I hope that really inspires a lot more people to vote. And gets them really angry.
1: And that's going to be our part of, the concert is going to be benefiting Partners for Communities again, along with Ray McKenzie from Chicago Rock Exchange. I'm going to get the list of bands because I know I should have that in front of me.
0: I have it here.
1: Oh, you do? List some of the bands.
0: Emma's Revolution, if I'm pronouncing this correctly, Nauvoo, mm-hmm. SK Horizon, Dave Rudolph and Friends, The Singing Resistance, The Oak Park Raging Grannies. They're really cool. And then Billy Branch, who is just one of the greatest harmonica players around. So really great, great bands. And we're doing the sound. One of the things I have is a sound company. So we're doing sound for the whole event. And I've talked to all the bands and everybody's really excited. We're all playing about 20 minutes. And Billy Branch is closing the show. And you got to get your tickets because it will sell out. And we mentioned before, you got to go to the website and get the tickets. And it's just a donation. It's a $25 donation. But it's really, really worth it. It's a great cause. And then all the speakers. Do you have the list of speakers?
1: We'll get that during the break for all the speakers that we have coming up. It's ChicagoMusicForDemocracy.com. 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Mm-hmm. It's going to be at Belvedere Banquets at 1170 West Avon in Elk Grove Village from mm-hmm. 1 to 4 p.m. this Sunday, October 11th. I'll be your MC. And we'll talk a little bit more about this. 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
1: AP News, I'm Ben Thomas. It's the first Monday in October, and the Supreme Court began its new term hearing arguments in a major climate change case. Lindsay Whitehurst was there.
2: The case comes out of Boulder, Colorado, where the city and county say they should be able to sue oil and gas companies to pay their fair share of damage related to climate change. The companies say that those lawsuits aren't the way to deal with a global issue like climate change. Billions of dollars are potentially at stake.
1: At Cornell University, students and professors are thronging a campus plaza.

0: to protest the university's response to an allegation of gang rape. Julie Walker reports.
1: Cornell's president speaking out amid mounting outrage.
2: What happened to Jane Doe in 2024 is deeply disturbing.
1: Michael Kotlikoff pledging in a video the school must do better.
2: It raises heartbreaking and troubling issues about sexual assault, dehumanization, and aspects of party culture, alcohol, and drug use.
1: In her September civil lawsuit, Jane Doe accuses seven Cornell frat members of gang rape. Some dispute this or say it was consensual. She went to campus police in 2024. The county DA closed the case without charges and didn't reopen it until last week after the suit. Kotlikoff.
2: It also raises questions around the investigations.
1: Cornell now bringing in a law firm to investigate. Julie Walker, New York.
0: President Trump's campaigning in Nebraska tonight alongside Senator Pete Ricketts.
3: They have massive crowds, as always, and we're going to do a good job for them.
0: Ricketts is running for his first full term and facing an unexpectedly competitive race with independent Dan Osborne, who has the backing of National Democrats. Trump's visit's part of what he says is a 32-day campaign blitz.
3: We're sort of scheduled to be someplace almost every night.
0: Stocks started the week on the rise, the S&P nearing its all-time high. This is AP News. Monday Night Football has the Falcons in New Orleans. Mara Carey has college football rankings.
4: Texas, Georgia, Notre Dame, Miami, and Ohio State held steady at 1-5. Alabama moved up to number 6 after a dominant 56-23 win against a Mississippi State team that impressed over the first 4 weeks. Young quarterback Keelon Russell kept momentum rolling for the Crimson Tide and outperformed Bulldogs' Kamario Taylor, who had 3 costly turnovers. Indiana, BYU, Ole Miss, and LSU round out the top 10 in that order. Missouri jumped Florida in the rankings after a 45-17 defeat in which the Tigers helped standout running back Jaden Ball to just 13 rushing yards. And Pitt coach Pat Narduzzi captured the attention of voters on Friday after telling them to wake up. The 5-0 Panthers cracked the top 25 for the first time this season, coming in at number 25 after a 35-33 win against Virginia Tech.
0: That's more at APnews.com. I'm Ben Thomas. 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
6: I'm meteorologist Ray Miller from the Weatherology Weather Center. Look for clear skies tonight with a low temperature of 52. Tuesday, plenty of sunshine and a high temperature of 72 degrees. Wednesday, sunny with a high temperature of 75. On Thursday, we'll see lots of sunshine and a high temperature of 66 degrees. Friday, sunshine with a high temperature of 65. Saturday, sunny with a high temperature of 70. And for Sunday, lots of sun with a high of 73. That's the latest Chicago weather update. Right now, it's 62.
7: This is WCPT telling you how you can shop blue. For all you sweet tooths out there, let's look at some chocolate brands that support the Democratic Party. Hershey. Hershey gives more to Democrats. As in 2024, 50% of their donations in politics went to the Democratic Party. Full House. Full House is owned by Nestle. Now, Nestle stopped giving to politics in 2020, where 71% of their donations went to Democrats. But in 2024, some of their senior leaders donated. Now their political donations, 78% of those donations went to Democrats. And if you like chocolate cake, let's talk about Pillsbury and Betty Crocker. They're both owned by General Mills. And out of all their political donations, 77% of General Mills' political donations go to Democrat candidates and causes. This has been WCPT telling you how you can shop blue.
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0: Thank you so much for joining us. We continue our drive home here on Heartland Signal. This is the Patty Vasquez Show. Of course, we want to thank all of our listeners, wherever you might be, because we're also broadcasting on AM 950, the Progressive Voice of Minnesota, KFNN 1510 AM Phoenix, Atlanta's WMLB AM 1690, Heartland Signal, of course, reclaiming the AM dial for democracy. 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Or if you are in crisis or anyone that you love is, please call 988. And we want to thank our friends at Social Change. We had Todd Belcourt, the executive director, in last week to talk about their free farmers market yesterday. And the work that they do helps people stay in their communities and receive the kind of support that they need. Go to socialchange.site. And speaking of the supports that we all need, coming up this Sunday, we are going to be at the Concert for Democracy I am hosting. And joining me in studio is band member from Chicago Rocket Exchange, Ray McKenzie, joins me in studio. Ray, I'm excited about this event coming up on Sunday.
1: It's going to be really good. And we didn't get a chance to mention the speakers, but should I mention them?
0: Yes, please.
1: So Delia Ramirez, U.S. Congresswoman, Herb Porter, who's the deputy mayor of Hanover Park, Elise Hoffenberg, the clerk from Lyons Township, Mary Beth Canty, state representative, Reverend Dr. Michael Wolf, Netta Alwawi, am I pronouncing that right? Alwawi. She's the COS for state rep Abel Nasser Rashid, and then Ishan Srivastava.
0: Oh,
1: Gen
0: great
1: Z.
0: Kid.
1: Yes. He's great. I saw what he posted today. It was fantastic. He's so cool.
0: I love
1: great little speaker, too.
0: Yeah. Oh, yeah. He's so charming. And again, it's Concert for Democracy. Suggest a $25 donation.
1: Suggestion, yeah.
0: And you can go to Indivisible Chicago. You can go to the website is chicagomusicfordemocracy.com for tickets. Mm-hmm. But if you go to the social media sites for Chicago Music for Democracy, there's a QR code so you can go right to the website. And this is all to benefit partners for our communities. So really excited to work with everybody. And we didn't have a chance to hear a second song. So
1: okay.
0: What else you got in your rotation for us?
1: All right, well, this one, this is from a number of elections ago when I thought we finally got out of the woods. I call this song New World Order. And I actually pulled some of the New World Symphony from, is it Dvorak that wrote that? I can't remember. But anyway, there's a little bit of that melody in here. But this was written long ago. And you know how we always keep thinking, well, we're out of the woods now, you know. But when I wrote this, I thought, okay, we're out of the woods. We're not. So here we go.
0: Right?
1: So I haven't played this in a while. And this is usually with a big band, but I'm going to do it acoustic. So

0: That is Ray McKenzie with Chicago Rock Exchange. They'll be playing this Sunday, Concert for Democracy, from 1 to 4 p.m. at Belvedere Banquets. That's 1170 West Avon Avenue in Elk Grove Village. Come out and gather. I mean, I'm really looking forward to this
1: one. It's going to sell out, so get your donations in and please come. It's going to be so much fun.
0: Yeah, please do. I do need to take a couple phone calls because I didn't know that my screen was dead over here, so I did not know anybody was on hold. I didn't look. So let me take them in order, kind of a little bit out of order, because I do want to go with someone who wants to let us know about a candidate. Rob Norwood wants to mention a candidate running for school board. What's on your mind, Rob?
2: Hi, Patty. I'm calling about Ed Bannon, and he's a great guy. He's running for the 45th Ward school board, public school board. He's backed by Dem 45, which is a good institution. He's got a long record of doing really good things for the community. I wanted to talk about his opponent real quickly.
0: Sure.
2: Margie Luzek.
0: I used some salty language when her campaign messaged me.
2: I get text messages.
0: Well, yeah, she's
2: so
0: a Republican.
2: You know, she's a full-blown MAGA,
0: yeah.
2: Right? She's
0: yeah.
2: By Flip Chicago Right. She's getting a lot of time promoting herself on WCPT by the boys from Bridgeport on from 8 o'clock till 9 in the morning. She's already done a half hour spot with them the week before last. She's getting another spot with them this week.
0: Oh my God, really?
2: Hold on.
0: One second.
2: WCPT is saying, let me finish, please.
0: Okay. Go ahead.
2: Their new motto is taking back the AM dial. Yeah. Unless there's a profit in it, right? Because these guys, they will put anybody on the air during the off hours. It's like,
0: well, let me finish. Let me ask you this question, because I know I kind of have an idea who this is, and you called in as anonymous. Are you working on Ed's campaign? Because I'll offer Ed equal time to match it.
2: Well, yeah, that's nice. No, I'm crippled up with arthritis. I really can't do anything. I can't even get out of bed in the morning. So no, so that doesn't make me a hypocrite though.
0: No, I'm not saying that, but I'm asking you is, do you want to connect me with anybody in the campaign?
2: But it kind of seems like you're saying if I'm not getting out of bed every day and doing.
0: Hold on a second. What I asked you is if you can put me in contact with somebody, if you were working on the campaign, you could help me connect with them in order to make the invitation.
2: Okay.
0: Yeah.
2: You can find him at Ed Bannon, Friends for Ed Bannon.
0: Okay, if anyone listening has...
2: all you got to run that. But I am really disgusted with WCPT. These aren't the only two guys, and they're not even hiding it anymore. They're just blatantly running MAGA candidates and running a lot of, running a lot of damage control for Donald Trump. They were covering the Bridgeport project, the Amtrak project in Bridgeport. They've dropped the story now because it's come out. Donald Trump was behind that 100%. He did the no red tape acts. He ran in 23 on deregulating corporations and getting rid of the bureaucracy so they could fast track construction projects. Now these two guys, the boys from Bridgeport, were crying all day long about this maintenance facility for Amtrak going up in their Bridgeport backyard until they found out that it was Donald Trump. Sean Duffy, MTV star, and another guy named William Fink, which is really poetically appropriate. And so now they've dropped story. They had another woman. Everyone they have on is like an ex Chicago police officer from Trump district. You know that?
0: I do. I know that you speak on behalf of, I think that you reflect a lot of what listeners feel in regards to what they're hearing on Saturday mornings. You know that I called in when they allowed someone to spread a lie during that interview with that candidate.
2: This is the first time you've talked about it.
0: I've given you a lot of airtime here, and that is not accurate. I have tried to discuss it, and I did call in, and I'm doing my best.
2: Did you call that? Let's settle on that for a second. You called in to correct them, right?
0: Yeah, that was me. I called in right
2: there. One of their friends. They have their friends come in and run this racist garbage as well as other unhinged conspiracy theories. They even joke about.
0: I'm not disagreeing with you. I'm not disagreeing with you, and I have no problem saying it. I just can't spend this much time on it when I have other callers on hold and I've got a guest in the studio.
2: If GPT needs to buy them out of their contract, then that's what they need to do, because it's just appalling. I you know how bad right-wing media has screwed up so many lives in this city, across the country, and these guys have got a show on WCPT.
0: Yeah, because the previous manager sold it to them without any regard for what you were going to hear. So I appreciate it. You take care of yourself.
2: Out the door and retired immediately after selling these two maggots the show. So that's all I got.
0: He did.
2: Thank you.
0: Right.
2: I don't want you to think I'm angry at you. Please.
0: I appreciate that. Let me get Jim on the line. Okay.
2: I know.
0: Stay. Hey, I'm like the Incredible Hulk. That's my secret. I'm always angry. All right. Take care. Thank you so much for letting us know about that. And we'll reach out to Ed Bannon. And I agree. Hey, Jim, before I go to the break, what's on your mind, my friend?
3: I'm looking forward to a Democratic Congress and the first order of business to explain Project 2025. Now, remember, Harris only brought it up a couple of times the last 2 months of the campaign. The Republican nominee for president didn't know anything about it, but yet the authors are bragging that they installed 50% of this. Now, my question is, are the Republicans going to hell or high water get the rest of it installed? That'd be my first question. And the only thing that's successful about it is this insane Immigration Act. And the other thing is, now we've got the Federalist Society back in the court.
0: Yeah, I know.
3: The Federalist Society.
0: Yep.
3: I mean, that is an iteration of their first Republican Party, the Federalist Society. So apparently they want to go back to 1803. I mean, this is bizarre. But anyway, we're stuck with that nonsense. And let me say, your sponsor, Kurt Banks, that has to be over the moon. My favorite player, Jackson Curiel, had a two-run.
0: That was crazy.
3: Two runs in the bottom of the ninth.
0: Yeah.
3: Two runs in the bottom of the ninth. He's the best player in baseball.
0: Two strikes. Oh, my God. Foul ball.
3: Yeah.
0: I mean, just the drama.
3: That was too much. Well, that's the way that kid plays. He's only 23 years old, but that's the way he plays. He's just clutch. Anyway, Betty, thanks for taking my call. Thanks.
0: Absolutely.
3: Betty.
0: We'll continue our conversation when we come back here on Heartland Signal. We're in studio with Ray McKenzie from Chicago Rock Exchange. We're going to be at the Belvedere Banquets this Sunday from 1 to 4 p.m. It's Concert for Democracy. 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I'll be emceeing. We'll have some great speakers. More on Heartland Signal when we come back in just a moment.
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0: Thank you so much for joining us. We continue our drive home. We've got time for another song with our friend in studio, Ray McKenzie, who along with the Chicago Rock Exchange are going to be joining us along with a lot of other bands at the Concert for Democracy coming up this Sunday, October 11th from 1 to 4 p.m. at Belvedere Banquets, 1170 West Devon Avenue. That's in Elk Grove Village. 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It will have speakers. We'll have dance, music, food, drinks, and we'll have a great afternoon of celebrating democracy. And it's a concert to benefit our communities, partners for our communities. It's Partners for Our Communities. POC.news is the website for them. And what do you got for us? What's your next song, my friend?
11: So rather than just do all political, this one's kind of a happier song. Okay. I also work with a charity that's called A Leg to Stand On. We do a big benefit for that every year. And I wrote this song for the charity. So I'll leave you on a higher, happier note.
0: I love it.
11: So, and hopefully we win the midterms and we'll all be happy then. But this is called Comfortable Smile. Yes, I'm awake. My eyes are wide open.

0: again, Ray McKenzie. He'll be with Chicago Rock Exchange, his band. 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And that is at the Belvedere Events Banquets this Sunday, October 11th, from 1 to 4 p.m. We'd love to see you all there. 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I will be emceeing, so I look forward to seeing you. Thank you so much for joining us.
1: We'll get you to sing some Joan Jett with
0: us. That's never going to happen. That's never, ever, ever.
2: Thank you so much for having me.
0: Of course. It's very kind of you. And I hope that you're not in too much trouble. Go.
2: Well, that last song was about Joan.
0: Aw. How sweet.
2: Because of her comfortable smile.
0: I love it. All right. Cheers,
2: all right,
0: my friend.
2: Thank you for having me. I'll see you soon.
0: I will see you soon. Let's take a break here, and we're going to be joined by our friend on the line. We got Dave Bouchard, who's running for Iowa's, I believe it's the, let me take a look at the schedule. He's running for, it is a second congressional district. You can learn more about Dave Bouchard at davebouchard.com while we take a break and come back in just a moment.
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4: I'm meteorologist Ray Miller from the Weatherology Weather Center. Look for clear skies tonight with a low temperature of 52. Tuesday, plenty of sunshine and a high temperature of 72 degrees. Wednesday, sunny with a high temperature of 75. On Thursday, we'll see lots of sunshine and a high temperature of 66 degrees. Friday, sunshine with a high temperature of 65. Saturday, sunny with a high temperature of 70. And for Sunday, lots of sun with a high of 73. That's the latest Chicago weather update. Right now, it's 62.
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5: WCPT Radio is going to Will County to meet and interview Will County Democrats running for the November 3rd general election. Meet WCPT's Joan Esposito and Will County Democrats Thursday, October 8th, at Mojo's Cajun and Caribbean Restaurant, located on Lockport Avenue, one block west of Route 59 in downtown Plainfield. Candidates being interviewed include Patrick Jones for Will County Sheriff, Michelle Stiff for Will County Clerk, School District Superintendent, Dr. Teresa Rouse for Regional Office of Education Superintendent, Jessica Dixon-Heitman, candidate for Illinois House District 97, and several county board candidates. Stop by to meet the Will County Democratic candidates who will be interviewed live by Joan Esposito from 2 to 5 p.m. It's all happening on Thursday, October 8th, from 2 to 5 p.m. at Mojo's in Plainfield. For directions, call Mojo's at 815-230-2790.
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0: Hey, folks, this is exciting because we've been talking about a lot of races around the country, and we talk a lot about the states that surround us, and I don't think we spend nearly enough time talking to our friends. To the west of us, Northeast Iowa has an open seat for Congress. Cedar Rapids, Waterloo, Dubuque, Mason City, and a whole lot of farm ground in between. The Republican and Democrat are already debating each other on TV, but there are four names on that ballot, and one of them got there the hard way, clipboard, petition by petition, county by county, no party behind him. He's a farmer. He's a labor organizer. He's a folk musician who plays picket lines, which means he's the only candidate in this race who can call a strike and score it. He says both parties walked away from working people, and he's running as an independent to prove there's another way to do this. Please welcome to the show, Dave Bouchard. Dave, am I saying your last name correctly?
10: Yeah, absolutely. And I appreciate you, Sister Patty. It's great to be back on now.
0: Absolutely. Good to have you. So tell us about growing up in West Union, working class, and you bought your own farm at 19 when most of your friends were like packing up and heading out of Iowa. Tell us about why you stayed and why you do this work.
10: Yeah, and they were packing up and heading out, that's for sure, seeking better opportunities for young folks. So I grew up working class poor in West Union, Iowa. It's in the rural northeast of Iowa, just shy of getting up into the Driftless Plains region. If folks are familiar with the Driftless region, both my parents worked at the welding fabrication shop until that shut down. And then my mom picked up a couple jobs working at the nursing home and the gas station. My dad got work where he could just to get by and put shoes on her feet and a roof over her head. And I never forgot about that. I was an angsty teen for a while, but as I got older, I realized who the cause and the woes, who was responsible for all of that. And it was an elite ruling class.
0: Yeah. And you organized for Bernie Sanders in 2020, and your observation was that both parties walked away. What do you see from inside that inside now that you're an independent?
10: Yeah, so I see that even more, whether it's in the media or whether it's structurally within the ballot access system and requirements, that the entire thing is rigged for the two-party system. When we announced, we started collecting signatures to qualify for the ballot. In the middle of our signature gathering efforts, the Secretary of State stepped in and took like 82 days away from our deadline that we had to collect signatures. The debates, when they were scheduled, they didn't publicly release the requirements, and they released the fundraising requirements days before the Q2 filing deadline, essentially disqualifying us. Everything through this process has been rigged, especially the KCRG TV9 debates. Michael Bridgeford, who's an independent running in District 1, did not qualify for that debate because they had $1 million fundraising threshold. 30% of congressional candidates across the country would not qualify for KCRG Gray's media debates.
0: Wow. So you've talked about what your first bill would be, which is to create national ballot initiatives. Tell us how that works. And, what would be the first question you'd want Americans voting on?
10: Yeah, absolutely. So national ballot initiatives, it exists at the state level already in more than half of the states in the United States. What that means is that if you collect enough signatures for an issue, it gets put on the ballot. So when you go and vote for your representatives, you also have an opportunity at direct democracy where you can vote on explicit pieces of policy. The first one that I would want would be banning stock trading from Congress. I think that that's a big one. If we want a Congress that is functionally beholden to working people rather than a handful of elites and billionaires, we need to make sure that those elite ruling class folks can't buy our legislators. So that would be the first one, is banning stock trading from Congress. As we can see, it's not going to get through the Senate. They couple it with these, it's not going to get through the House. They couple it with all these other bills to make sure that it is effectively defeated every time it gets brought up. And then they throw up their hands and say, look, we tried. What can we do? It was just voted on the 30th, I believe.
0: Well, I appreciate all of that. I think that we do need to feel like our voices are being heard is one of the biggest issues, right, on so many of these elements. And you've said corporations holding thousands of Iowa acres don't treat land like a farmer does. What can you do in Congress to turn that around?
10: Millions and millions of acres. Here in Iowa, over 20% of our acres are in a corporate trust agreement. So essentially, you know, almost 1 in 4 acres that you look at is under a corporate trust. One thing that I would do is I would want to introduce a ban in folks that want to buy farmland in Iowa that don't live here. I'm sorry. But, I feel like if you're not going to be here for the struggle, you shouldn't be able to be in here and influence, terraform our land to the tune of millions and millions of acres if you don't even have the guts to stick out in Iowa winter.
0: Yeah, I think this is something that a lot of people, try to understand as to how farmers not only are being squeezed. We talk a lot about tariffs and diesel prices and things like that, but it's also the corporations that are driving people off generational farms or people who want to make a living at growing food for people, right?
10: That's right. And we're about to face quite a catastrophe here in the next 10 to 15 years, Patty. We're about to see the largest transfer of farmland to the next generation in American history. Right now, 60% of farmland is owned by people 65 and older, and 35% is owned by people 75 and older. Less than 2% are younger than 35. And we're going to see that shift into a younger generation that does not have the financial capital to be able to pick that up. Corporations do. Multinational and foreign corporations have that capital. And my biggest fear is they'll swoop in there and, it'll be the last nail in the coffin for rural America. That coupled with the fact that we've only got about 50 harvests left of topsoil before all of Iowa's topsoil is depleted. They're going to strip us dry and leave us bare.
0: You also in Iowa have the highest cancer rate diagnosis in the country. Tell me a little bit about how that's, we can hear those numbers, but in communities is where people are really feeling this. Tell us a little about that. What's happening?
10: And it's bad, folks. You look at, when it comes to Labor Day, people might want to go out to the beach. We have some like lakeside beaches in Iowa. We don't have any coasts, but they want to go out with their family. Often there is a ban, whether it's an E. coli ban or it's a nitrate ban because the levels are so high. Some of my volunteers recently went and tested the waters here. I think it's about 4 parts per million concentration of nitrates in water is enough to cause ovarian cancer and other types of cancer. Some of the most recent tests we've done have been 12 and 14 parts per million in those local water sources. And that's because of the massive tiling infrastructure that we have in Iowa. Folks don't know what that is. It's irrigation systems under the ground to make sure that our fields don't flood, because a lot of Iowa was a big old swamp prairie marsh for a long time before, it was massively terraformed by agriculture. That concentration of nitrates going through that tiling goes into our water sources where people drink water, they swim, and also they feed their and water their animals. So we've got a huge problem. It's not caused by the family farmer. It's caused by these massive multinational corporations that they don't drink our water. They don't live on our soil. They really don't give a damn, Patty.
0: I'm so I've talked to you several times and I appreciate your passion and your devotion to working American, to human beings, really. We often say about, working class Americans, but I know that you fight from a place of humanity, of people who do the hard work. So take the next minute and tell folks who either live in your district or who might know someone who's there, and maybe you want to tell them why they should support your campaign, why you should be the next congressman of your district.
10: I appreciate you, Patty. So the main thing that I'm trying to do is earn people's trust and support in this election. It's not AIPAC talking out of my mouth. It's not billionaires and millionaires talking out of my mouth. This is just me. And the one thing that has brought in folks from the right and from the left, and especially non-participatory folks that have never voted or participated in politics before, is that we're finding common denominators on there's a working class, which is all of us, and then there is a very, very, very small elite ruling class that is making our lives hard as hell these days. If we can agree on the common denominator that we all put skin in the game to take on that elite corporate ruling class, we can work out the rest of the social and cultural and economic issues where we might disagree. So I've got folks that are working on my campaign. I have some endorsements coming out that might surprise some folks. But we've all agreed on that common denominator, knowing that as long as there's millionaires and billionaires pitting us against each other, we are never going to come to solutions or even have a conversation fairly about where we do disagree. So if folks want to learn about my campaign, then go to davebashaw.com or check out Bashaw for Congress online, and maybe I'll earn your support.
0: That's Dave Bashaw, B-U-S-H-A-W. Dave, I wish you the best of luck. It was great catching up with you again. I know how hard and how busy you are at this time of the campaign season, so thank you so much for joining us. Thank you for running, and we look forward to seeing what the results are. You're doing all the doing it for all the right reasons, and we know it, so thank you.
10: And we won't be done after the election, Patty. November 4th, the real work starts.
0: That's right. All of it. Have a great night. Take care. Pace yourself. Stay hydrated.
10: Take care.
0: Thanks. We'll be right back after this. We've got a conversation coming up with another candidate, this one out of Wisconsin. More after this.
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11: How are you doing?
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0: Lady B, I've been thinking, you know it's expensive.
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0: Thank you so much for joining us. Thank you for tuning into the Patty Vasquez Show, wherever you're listening, anywhere in the world now. HeartlandSignal.com. Of course, we're streaming digitally and terrestrially, all the things that you can. We're like the original social media now. We've got everything covered. We are talking a lot about Wisconsin races. As you know, I've been going back and forth to Wisconsin with our Fibs for Wisconsin. And we are so thrilled to be working with so many great candidates because it's important. What happens in Wisconsin not only affects Illinois, it affects the rest of the country. And locally, as of today, Washington pays less to run Wisconsin's food assistance program. The state and counties pick up the rest. Out in rural Wisconsin, it's not abstract. Rural hospitals, rural schools, and rural families feel the federal cuts first and recover from them last. So who in Madison is going to fight for them? That question is on the ballot in Assembly District 51 in Southwest Wisconsin. Republican Todd Novak has held that seat since 2014. Kamala Harris carried the district in 2024. Novak won it anyway, and he's betting on doing it again. But our guest wants to end that streak. He's a conservation warden, a former firefighter and paramedic, and the son of a family that stretched every dollar. Please welcome Ben Gruber. How are you doing today, sir?
16: Not bad, Patty. Thanks for having me.
0: Absolutely. Tell us about growing up and the community that are you running for the community you grew up in?
16: I am. I'm in the basement of the house I grew up in right now. We're back here in 2019.
0: Wow.
16: 500 people in the village, and then the entire township's got another 500 or 600. So it's a large geographic area, small, tight-knit community, you know, entirely built historically on small family farms. Moved back here in 2019. Was the year after we closed the local elementary school that I went to when I was a kid and thought my kids would go to. And that meant for my 5-year-old daughter, a 97-minute bus ride to get to the next public kindergarten. Yeah, 97 minutes.
0: Oh my God. Wow. Is it still a trek after kindergarten? Is it still the same school that you have? She's got to run to?
16: Yeah, there's been some changes since then. They've actually since closed that school as well and consolidated all to a central location. So it's about an hour bus ride, consolidated. Yeah.
0: Because we've talked a lot about the amount of money that's been funneled from public school funding to the charter schools. And if this is happening, we hear stories about this all the time. We hear about how much property taxes go up. Are Wisconsinites finally at the tipping point of stopping electing people like Novak?
16: I hope so. that's the general feeling we're getting when we talk to people. It's a lot, you know, we've seen our schools close. We've closed village police departments, including my own. We have struggles to get our volunteer ambulances out the door, and we are sending millions of dollars to private schools, mostly in Madison and Milwaukee. And at the same time, our property taxes continue to rise, and the services we get are less and less. And it doesn't have to be this way. This is a conscious decision by the incumbent Republicans to fund corporate welfare and billionaire corporations, often from out of state, instead of our own public services.
0: And you, to that, you know, you've been a firefighter, a paramedic, and now a DNR warden. Tell folks what a DNR warden is.
16: Yeah, I guess the simplest breakdown, if you're not familiar, is a law enforcement officer whose job is to catch poachers and polluters.
0: Oh, wow. I mean, which is something you would think would be important to everybody, regardless of political party, because everyone wants to make sure that we're following the laws, right?
16: Yeah.
0: Keeping people
16: everybody,
0: safe.
16: Everybody wants clean water to drink. Nobody wants corporate polluters to dump in our waters, and we want our wildlife protected.
0: Absolutely. So with the Trump's big bill and cuts to Medicaid and shifts in food assistance costing the states, what is that looking like in Dodgeville, and what can the state rep do about that?
16: You know, what we see in rural Wisconsin is, you know, healthcare and education are some of our drivers. As we've seen corporate consolidation across our family farms, some of the only employers left, you know, large scale employers are hospitals, clinics, and education. And with this Trump budget bill, we're anticipating significant cuts to rural healthcare. And it's already hard enough, you know, for our rural ambulance services to get volunteers to take people to the hospital. But if we start forcing them 30, 40 minutes further away for specialty care, if somebody's in labor and it's high risk and they need to be transported, you know, we're looking at Madison, parts of the district are all the way down to Dubuque, Iowa, just really long transports. And that doesn't even begin to touch the cuts in food assistance for our most vulnerable populations, which in turn is products that are purchased primarily from our family farms here. So the hits are going to keep coming. And what we need to do at the state level is we just need people who are, one, willing to stand up and call it out for the travesty that it is, and two, that are willing to work here in the state to bridge that gap. Until we have responsible adults in the federal government, we're going to need to stand up here and fight for our neighbors and our communities.
0: Are people making that connection as far as how much their state legislator can impact their lives? Because we all pay so much attention to all the noise happening federally, you know, some of the horrific things, and some of that's by design. Some of the things that he says, the policies, you know, what are you hearing from folks, you know, when you're trying to communicate what your role can be?
16: Yeah, that's work that we have to do constantly. We have to help educate, help people understand, because, you know, particularly with somebody like Donald Trump, it just sucks up all the oxygen in the room. It's a dumpster fire every day, and it's really difficult to pull people's attention back and refocus. But I tell you what helps, $6.50 a gallon for diesel fuel, grocery bills that are twice as big with a cart that's half as full. Those are the things that help people refocus. And it's unfortunate that that's happening, but you can have all of their culture wars and they can continue to talk about trans kids in bathrooms at school. But I tell you what, when your school closes and your kids don't have a school bathroom to go to, it becomes less important about this culture war argument about who's using what bathroom when there is no school bathroom.
0: Exactly. Now, so Novak has held this seat, even though Kamala Harris won in the area. Is that because he's a moderate, and is moderate, you know, enough for people to just to keep voting for him?
16: He's an incumbent who likes to claim that he's moderate. He really isn't moderate. He's voted with Republicans 100% of the time, including Robin Voss, his leader, cult leader here in Wisconsin, up to and including criminalizing abortion providers in high risk circumstances. His record is anything but moderate.
0: And with everything that I've seen, whenever I'm in Wisconsin, like I'll be, you know, including going to the Bratstop on my way back from door knocking for Wisconsin candidates, I often see ads that are all about the culture wars. Tell us about like how you try to refocus and recenter this on issues that are important to the constituents of your community.
16: Yeah, much like we just talked about. Listen, every time somebody brings they're running the three greatest hits against me in advertising. They claim that I'm anti-law enforcement. I don't know if you can see some of the things in the background. I'm a state certified law enforcement officer. I instruct across the state. I've been recognized several times as a statewide law enforcement instructor of the year by my employer. So what we're seeing is just it's the three greatest hits. It's anti-law enforcement. It's attacks on trans people. And it's just it doesn't seem to be landing this year like it has in the past, because what happens in the rare occasions when people bring this up, they're like, hey, why are they attacking you, trying to call you anti-law enforcement? And see, because as long as we're talking about those ads, we're not talking about the fact that they voted to give $2 billion in corporate welfare to Microsoft and Meta to build data centers while we are closing our village police departments and our local public schools.
0: And they exactly, and they can't even like. It's so funny. Like, I really wish that there was some permanence of memory of Foxconn, right? And it was built into the word.
16: Yes,
0: folks got conned, right?
16: Yes, yes. And Foxconn is now the site of a mega data center. They're working to put in a data center, and they're getting massive corporate welfare again to build on the same site.
0: What are folks saying about those data centers? Because, you know, there are a lot of people running who want moratoriums, or they want to, you know, they want a clear path forward. What are you telling folks about your policy?
16: Yeah, I think the data center is a physical manifestation of a real frustration of economic policy that has ignored working people in favor of corporate welfare and corporate development for a long time. In my district in particular, it doesn't seem to be conducive to the data center itself, but what we see is energy development in the form of massive wind turbines and solar development, and then transmission lines. We just have a new transmission line in the area just out of my district. But the community pushback to this proposed transmission project is huge, because what we see is the same thing again. It doesn't benefit us locally. They want to move power from where it's generated out in the Dakotas across Wisconsin, down to data centers along Lake Michigan and down into Chicago. And our communities are just tired of outside corporations coming in, imposing their will on us, not paying their way to do it. And then these projects have massive community impacts and costs and very little benefit. And that, I think, is where the data centers land across the state. Massive community impact, not always community benefit.
0: Now, a lot of us in Illinois, obviously, Chicago in particular is a union town. You lead an Ask Me Local. What would a Democratic legislature change for working people?
16: Yeah. Just to be clear, I stepped down from my role
0: in
16: union leadership when I announced as a candidate for office.
0: That makes sense.
16: I'm no longer the president. I was up until January of this year. Democratic control means that we overturn Act 10. On that note, I'm also a lead plaintiff on a lawsuit that's likely headed to the Supreme Court, which found at the circuit court level that Act 10's collective bargaining restrictions are unconstitutional. However, we still need a legislature willing to undo that mess so that we're not vilifying public school teachers for having health care while we're funding yacht gas for billionaires. So a Democratic trifecta gives us the ability to legislate worker protections. It gives us the ability to ensure that the policies that Wisconsinites have wanted for so long are gotten across the finish line, from health care to worker protections, across the board policies that Democrats are ready to do on day one, just haven't been enabled or empowered to do because of an obstructionist Republican legislature.
0: And let's say we do flip five seats in Wisconsin. Give us an idea of what you envision for the first year of what can be accomplished.
16: Yeah, we're going to protect women's right to choose. We are going to ensure that workers have the right to collectively bargain. We're going to protect healthcare and vulnerable populations and ensure that kids at school have food to eat. We're going to make sure that public education is funded and fully funded without continuing to raise people's property taxes. And we're going to stop funding wealthy private schools off of people's public school dime. Those, I think,

0: Like, seriously, no one's called you a fib yet. But we, you know, there's a lot of work we can do to help candidates like Ben. Before we let you go, before we close, give folks 30 seconds or a minute of why you are the best person to lead the 51st district and why they should be spending their time helping you and getting you across that finish line.
1: You betcha. Never in my life did I anticipate running for office. It was never an ambition. I've been a first responder, firefighter, paramedic, law enforcement. I've been to people's homes. I've been in their homes during some of the toughest times of their lives. I know the struggles of our community. I see behind closed doors, and I know the things that we need to do to ensure that our communities are successful. I have no ambition to be a career politician, and the incumbent is a career politician, and it's time for change. It's time to have people who just believe in public service and that politics is a form of public service again. And I'll just point out that we've now coined FIB to be the effing Illinois billionaires, as the U-Lines have funded multiple millions of dollars, including $1.3 million to date, just spending against me in my race. And this district does come all the way down to the Illinois state line. So glad to have you.
0: Hey, if we can move the bastard moniker over to somebody else, I think that shoe fits for sure. Right again. Excellent. Thank you so much. And Wisconsin, here's your dates. Register online or by mail by Wednesday, October 14th. In-person early voting starts Tuesday, October 20th. You can also register at the polls on Election Day. So don't, just because you missed that deadline, you can get there on Election Day, November 3rd. Check your registration right now. Go to myvote.wi.gov. Outstanding. Thank you so much for running. And I look forward to collaborating with you when you're in that legislature and hopefully get up there and door knock for you before.
1: Thanks, Patty.
0: All right. Take care. Go get them. Thank you so much for tuning in, everybody. Have a great evening. I love you, Lady B.
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7: AP News, I'm Ben Thomas. Expressions of outrage at a protest at Cornell today over the university's response to a woman's allegations of a gang rape. Sophomore Soham Barra.
8: The systems placed by this university and the state of New York have allowed sexual assault culture to thrive and for rape to go unpunished.
7: The Supreme Court heard arguments over whether local governments should be able to sue oil and gas companies for climate change costs. And Lindsay Whitehurst reports.
9: The court is hearing other significant cases this term, including the legality of bans on AR-15 style semi-automatic rifles, sometimes known as assault weapons, and two major immigration cases that go to the heart of President Donald Trump's hardline agenda. They're also hearing a case over whether religious preschools can participate in state-funded programs.
7: Meanwhile, Julie Walker on a hearing of the New York City Council on Artificial Intelligence.
10: Current and former staffers at Anthropic, OpenAI, and Google, among others, said the biggest tech companies are racing to create technology they do not understand how to control.
11: On the current path, I think it is more likely than not that humanity loses control to these AIs. And it could end in human extinction.
10: Jacob Coxon, a former engineer at Anthropic, has become a leading voice for regulation.
11: From my experience, the companies are being extremely reckless.
10: Morgan Dwyer of OpenAI says they share in a commitment to ensuring technology is developed safely.
12: Whether it's 1% or 10% or a 20% chance that something catastrophic will go wrong, None of these levels is remotely acceptable.
10: All the tech company representatives said they are laser focused on safety, with the Trump administration taking a passive approach. State and city governments have been considering ways to regulate AI. Julie Walker,